0: until we get to the bottom of what happened and why.
1: The suspects killed three adults at the center before they were later found dead from suspected self-inflicted gunshot wounds. Vice President J.D. Vance says he's hoping for a diplomatic solution, but says the U.S. is ready to resume its military campaign against Iran if a peace deal is not reached.
2: We want to see not just the commitment to not have a nuclear weapon, but the commitment to work with us on a process to ensure that not just now, not just when Donald Trump is president, but years down the road, that the Iranians are not rebuilding that nuclear capability.
1: Vance says President Trump has instructed his team to aggressively negotiate. Jim Roop, NBC News Radio. As we've been reporting, there are six states holding primaries today. On the 26th of this month, voters in Texas heading to their primary polls. President Trump endorsing Texas Attorney General Ken Paxton in the race for Senate. And experts are saying this is likely game over for incumbent Senator John Cornyn.
3: Trump's calculus is if Paxton is already ahead, his endorsement should add several points to that.
1: SMU political analyst Kyle Gilson says the president's stamp of approval still means a lot in conservative politics. He points to the recent election in Louisiana. The incumbent there, Senator Bill Cassidy, lost to a Trump-endorsed candidate. Disney's being hit with a class action lawsuit over facial recognition technology at its California theme parks.
4: Facial recognition was put in place at Disneyland and Disney California Adventure entrances in April. The lawsuit argues Disney does not adequately disclose the use of their biometric collection. It adds that a sign at select entrances with a slash through a silhouette that allows guests to avoid the facial recognition isn't enough notice. The lawsuit's seeking at least $5 million. I'm Monica Nelson.
1: And Michael Kastner's reporting Southwest Airlines no longer welcomes human-like robots on board its flights.
5: Earlier this month, an employee of a Dallas-based company called the Robot Studio flew Southwest from Dallas Love Field to Las Vegas, along with a robot companion named Stewie. The company had bought a plane ticket for Stewie and had made sure its battery was FAA compliant. The very next day, Southwest banned human-like or animal-like robots from its flights, either as passengers or as checked baggage.
6: I'm Michael Kastner.
1: Nashville appears to be one step away from landing its first Super Bowl. Multiple reports say NFL owners are expected to vote this week on bringing Super Bowl 64 to Music City, February of 2030. The game would be played at the new Nissan Stadium, which is scheduled to open in 2027. Jim Roop, NBC News Radio.
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8: Making sure your kids get enough sleep. It's one of the most important things you can do for them as a parent, and yet it's often overlooked. Not only does sleep in the early years set the stage for mental and physical health, it also creates the foundation for how one sleeps later in life. That's according to the National Sleep Foundation. Now, that organization recommends 14 to 17 hours a night for newborns, 12 to 15 for infants, 11 to 14 for toddlers, 10 to 13 for preschoolers, and 9 to 11 for school-aged children. When it's age appropriate, start by talking to your kids about why sleep is important. It helps their body grow, helps their brains learn, helps their mood stay steady. Don't underestimate the importance of a routine. You can even narrate what you're doing step by step to help them along the way. I'm Dr. Sanjay Gupta, helping you live a better life.
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12: Time now for a quick look at our KKNW weather outlook. Mostly cloudy skies through the night, a low around 51. For Wednesday, a mostly cloudy morning, but gradual clearing for sunshine and a high near 67. Thursday, mostly sunny again with a high near 73. A sunny Friday with a high near 74. And then the weekend looks partly sunny with highs in the low 70s.
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0: Coming to you live from the AM 950 studios, the Progressive Voice of Minnesota, also WCPT 820 Chicago's Progressive Talk, and 1150 AM KKNW in Seattle. This is the Matt McNeil Show. Matt is gone on vacation for a couple more days. I'm Bruce Klopfleisch, sitting in for Matt. I have one of the weekend shows called Politics Matters, How Civics, Law, and Politics Affect You, Saturdays at 7 and Sundays at 5. So I'm doing today's show and tomorrow's show. If you have a question, you can call 952-946-6205. Or if you have an email, you can send it to comment at am950radio.com. At the beginning of the show today, we're going to get right into an interview. So we're going to jump into that. So we have Ian Millhiser, who is a senior correspondent at Vox. And he's going to talk to us about some of the redistricting efforts that are going around, especially the one in Virginia. Ian, thanks for coming on today's show.
1: Good to be here. Thanks so much.
0: All right. So I have read a couple of the articles that you have written, and at least as it goes right to what the state of Virginia tried to do with redistricting and how ultimately it didn't work. So could you give us a little bit of a background on what Virginia was trying to do initially, at least here?
1: Yeah, I mean, you can't really understand what happened in Virginia or in several other states unless you understand the broad national fight that's going on.
0: Right.
1: So sometime last year, Donald Trump announced that he wanted as many red states as possible to engage in maximal gerrymandering to try to rig the House of Representatives election for the Republican Party. Texas enacted its map. California then enacted a retaliatory map. And then, you know, there's several others been a bit more tit for tat. And part of that tit for tat was Virginia enacted a map that was supposed to give Democrats four additional seats. And the way that the Virginia Constitution works, in order to put those maps in place, there had to be a referendum. It was submitted to the voters. The voters passed it. And then after the voters had voted, yes, we want these new maps, the state Supreme Court, on a legal theory that I find very unpersuasive. decided that it was going to overturn the thing that the voters had literally just voted for.
0: Yeah. And now, you can correct me if I'm wrong, but wasn't there a previous lawsuit filed that it went up to the Virginia Supreme Court and they had a chance, if they wanted to stop their referendum in the first place, but they let it go, right? Am I right there?
1: That's right, yeah. I mean, I think there are several errors in the Virginia Supreme Court's decision, but I think the single worst thing that they did is if they were going to stop this thing, they should have stopped it before the vote happened.
0: Right.
1: Because when you're a government official, I don't care if you're the president of the United States, I don't care if you're a judge, I don't care if you're just an ordinary police officer, if you're anyone who works for the government, everything that you do in a democracy is supposed to be a proxy for what the voters want. And, you know, it's not practical to call a referendum every time any government official has to make any decision. And, you know, there are good reasons why you don't want to do it. You don't want to make it easy to call a referendum because, you know, sometimes passions do take people over. But the whole point of a democracy is that every government official works for the electorate. And if you do poll the electorate and the electorate says, you know, X, then I don't know if it's ever appropriate for a judge to step in and say not X. You know, the judge's job, if they thought that this referendum shouldn't have been triggered for whatever reason, they should have stopped it before the referendum happened.
0: And they didn't in this case. And the vote went on. And
1: they did. Yeah. And I mean, the argument they used for why they decided to overturn the referendum, I thought was very, very they made two arguments. I mean, one was this extremely technical argument about the meaning of the word election that isn't going to persuade anyone. And unfortunately, the dissenting opinion then also tried to get in a fight about the meaning of the word election, and their opinion wasn't persuasive either. I mean, this was not the sort of case that turns on dictionaries. What the, you know, the better argument that the state Supreme Court made was they said that, so the way the Virginia Constitution works is that if you want to, if you want to have a constitutional amendment, it took a constitutional amendment to do this, the legislature has to vote to amend the Constitution. Then there has to be another election. Then there has to be another vote in the legislature to call a referendum. And then the voters get to vote in the referendum whether or not they approve of the amendment or not. Mm-hmm. And the first vote happened after early voting had already begun in the state of Virginia. And the state Supreme Court said, well, wait, all these people who had already cast their early votes, they were disenfranchised because they never got to vote. They didn't get to vote in the election knowing whether the person they were voting for had supported the amendment or not. And there's a big, big problem with that argument, which is that the voters of Virginia were not disenfranchised because there was a referendum and we got to vote for it. It would be one thing, you know, if there was a different process, if like the two legislative votes alone were enough to pass it, then that might be a pretty good argument. But you can't claim that the voters were disenfranchised when there was a referendum.
0: Yeah, that was, you know, when I first heard this case come out, I'm like, and it was like, what? I mean, they actually had a vote. The people voted for it, you know, ultimately, and you know, it was a fairly close decision, I guess. But when they voted for it, and then all of a sudden it's like, no, this election is canceled by four Republican judges on the Virginia Supreme Court.
1: Yeah, no, it's a very shock. And it was shocking. I mean, if I seem angry, it's because I am also a Virginia voter. I live in the state.
0: Oh, okay, yeah.
1: And like, you know, I voted in that referendum, and those justices work for me. I mean, they don't work for me exclusively, but they work for the people of the state of Virginia.
0: Yeah.
1: And the people of the state of Virginia were asked what our opinion was on this, and we gave it. And you don't get to override that when you're a government official.
0: Yeah, now they just disenfranchised all your votes that they just canceled. I mean, when I heard that, and I teach at a community college for political science. And some of my students were saying the same things, like, how do they get to cancel an election? How does that happen here? But, you know, I guess it happens in Virginia. One of the key things involved in this case is, you know, this is a state constitution.
1: Right.
0: You know, and they have the process that there it's level, you know, laid out for what they're supposed to do here. And that's why it was in the state court initially. But then it's gone to federal court, hasn't it? I mean, isn't that what they did?
1: It briefly went to the U.S. Supreme Court. And I got to tell you, as mad as I am about what the Virginia State Supreme Court did, I am happy that the U.S. Supreme Court did not get involved. So
0: me too.
1: So the Virginia AG, who's a Democrat, went to the U.S. Supreme Court, and his main argument was that, so there's this cockamamie legal doctrine that the Supreme Court keeps rejecting over and over again. Let me take a step back. The way that things normally work is that if there's a federal law question, so if there's a question about what the U.S. Constitution says, what an act of Congress says, that the Supreme Court of the United States is the final word on what that law means. And if you don't like what the U.S. Supreme Court says, the only thing you can do is change the law. Mm-hmm. When there's a question of state law or a state constitution, the state Supreme Court has the final word on it, and the U.S. Supreme Court is supposed to play no role whatsoever. There have been several lawsuits recently, up until this one, they had all been brought by Republicans, that were trying to change that rule and try to make it so that the Supreme Court of the United States would also have the final word on matters of state election law, at least when they concern federal elections. And, I mean, I am not happy with what my state Supreme Court did, but the nice thing about state Supreme Courts is Some of them are controlled by Democrats. Some of them are controlled by Republicans. Some of them are even controlled by, like, technocratic nonpartisan judges, like we're supposed to have. But, like, you don't have, you know, depending on what state you're in, you could have a different kind of court.
0: Yeah.
1: The U.S. Supreme Court has 6 Republicans and 3 Democrats. And as we've seen from its recent Voting Rights Act decisions and its other gerrymandering decisions, it's pretty eager to do what the Republican Party wants it to do. So, right. Like, you know, between living in a world where every single election dispute is resolved in the Republican Party's favor, or living in a world where sometimes they'll be considered by a Republican court, sometimes they'll be considered by a Democratic court, sometimes they may even be considered by a neutral court, depending on what state you're in, I would rather live in that second world. Like, I don't want every single contested election to be decided by Brett Kavanaugh.
0: Right. And, or John Roberts or Clarence Thomas or any of those 6
1: right.
0: Republicans up there right now.
1: Right.
0: Yeah, for once or maybe even twice, I actually, you know, agreed with the Supreme Court decision in this one. It's like, yeah, they don't have jurisdiction. And like you said, I don't want them deciding, you know, who wins elections and who doesn't. So, I guess I'm, and they didn't even spend that much time, you know, considering it. They just said, well, no, this is a state issue, basically. And, you know, they're decided not to get involved in it. So,
1: yeah, no, it was like a one sentence order. Yeah. It was issued like a day or two after the briefing was finished. And I mean, I will give the U.S. Supreme Court credit here. They did the right thing by doing nothing.
0: Yeah, which is hard for them to do, doing the right thing.
1: It is. They are not good at doing nothing. I wish they did nothing more often.
0: Right, right. So we're coming up on our break here pretty soon. But, you know, we got more to talk about here. But before we probably have like 35 seconds or so before the break. But could you at least give us a little bit of an idea of what the reaction in Virginia has been to this decision? Since you live there?
1: I mean, it's been more or less what you'd expect it to be. I mean, you know, the state, you know, Democrats control the governor's mansion and both houses of the state legislature. They're all mad. The Democrats control the AG. The AG's mad. Yeah. You know, I think a lot of voters are mad because, again, they voted for this thing. There is a good chance that it's going to come up again.
0: All right. Well, we'll talk a little bit more about that when we come back from the break. That's all right.
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0: 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I'm Bruce Klopfleisch, sitting in for Matt today and tomorrow, and then he's back from his vacation. 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My show is Politics Matters. I'm one of the weekend hosts, so you can check out my show Saturdays at 7 o'clock and Sundays at 5 o'clock. So I'm talking with Ian Millhiser, one of the senior correspondents at Vox, and we're talking about redistricting maps and some of the things that have been going on lately, particularly the one in Virginia. So just before the break, we were talking about how what the reaction has been to the state Supreme Court in Virginia basically canceling an election. So Ian, what has been the response of like the Democratic leaders in Virginia?
1: Yeah. Well, so I think what we are going to see happen in Virginia is the same thing that we've seen happen both at the federal level with the U.S. Supreme Court and in many state courts, which is that, you know, despite this one very bad decision that the Virginia Supreme Court just handed down, our state Supreme Court has a reputation for being one of the more technocratic and nonpartisan state Supreme Courts out there. It has not been as politicized as many other courts at that level. And but like now that it did this, it handed down this decision, which isn't just wrong, it made a lot of Democrats mad. Well, Democrats control the state legislature, and in Virginia, the legislature appoints the judges and the justices. And there will be two seats coming open within the next year.
0: Okay.
1: Within the next year or two. And so I think we can expect that those seats are going to be filled by someone pretty hackish, because, like, Democrats aren't going to want to roll the dice on something like this happening again. And so you're going to get kind of a left Alito-like figure who, you know, is a more reliable Democratic partisan. And that's what we've seen at the U.S. Supreme Court, where now every justice is vetted within an inch of their life to make sure they'll never do anything that'll disappoint their political party. That's what you've seen in a lot of state Supreme Court races. I've covered the Wisconsin Supreme Court for many years, and like every year or two, there's this drag down partisan election to see who gets to control the Wisconsin Supreme Court. And the stakes there are huge. I mean, in 2020, the Wisconsin Supreme Court came within one vote of trying to throw out Joe Biden's victory.
0: Yeah,
1: state. Right. So what has happened is that the courts, which, you know, we want judges who are going to be technocrats and are going to apply the law as fairly as they can, you know, and in ways that, you know, try to honor what that law was seeking to accomplish and not just achieve someone's partisan goals. That's what we want. But I don't think that's what we're going to have in any state. I mean, I think that, you know, my state Supreme Court is going to become dominated by Democratic hacks because of this decision. You have other states, and you have the federal courts, which are dominated by Republican hacks. And that's not good for anyone. Mm-hmm. You know, I want to live in a world where judges act in good faith and without, you know, partisan motives. And I don't know how we get back to a world that's like that after this.
0: Yeah. And I think it's just going to get worse, you know, as time goes on. Unfortunately.
1: Yeah, it's going to keep getting worse. I mean, there's things that you could do, you know, if it were possible to amend the U.S. Constitution. You could change the way we pick federal judges. There are some states that pick their state judges in ways. You know, there's the Missouri system, for example. Missouri and several other states have a process where they have a nonpartisan – well, they have a commission. And some seats of the commission, the commissioners are chosen by the state bar. Some seats are chosen by the state governor. I think in some states they're chosen by the chief justice. In some states, the chief justice actually sits on the court or sits on the commission. And then that commission plays the biggest role in picking the judges. And the idea behind that system is, you know, sometimes these commissions are captured by one party or the other, and you wind up getting partisan judges. But it's much harder to capture one of these commissions where you have multiple different inputs to it, you know, where you have to get the bar and the governor and the chief justice and maybe some other people who are appointing folks to all march in the same direction in order to capture the commission. So you could do something like that. I think you'd wind up with better judges. The British use a system like that. You could do something like what the French do. So in France, if you want to be a judge, you actually go to judge school, and it's a different degree than the legal degree you get so you can be an advocate. And then once you become a judge, it's a civil service position, and you know judges, you know the more senior judges decide who to promote, and you know the idea is to get people who are going to be more technocratic and less political, and are going to think like civil servants in that role. So there, you know, there are other ways that you can pick judges in the way that we do it. But so long as you have the system we have, you know, at the federal level, they're nominated by the president, confirmed by the Senate, so that they're nominated by a partisan official and they're confirmed by a partisan body. And so long as that's your method of picking judges, you know, you're going to wind up with a lot of political hacks.
0: Yeah, here in Minnesota, we elect all of our state judges, but the governor, you know, for the most part, nominates them, or you can challenge someone in an election. But still, even when there's, you know, the elections have for judges have turned into, you know, pretty partisan as well.
1: Right. Go ahead.
0: Do you think we have a couple minutes left here? Do you think that Virginia is going to try to do this again? You know, and change their maps.
1: Yeah, I mean, the state's already talking about doing it again, and it's not just Virginia because, you know, bear in mind we just had this Clay decision that came down from the Supreme Court that repealed most of what remained of the Voting Rights Act, which means that a lot of southern red states that previously were required to have a minimum number of majority black congressional districts now don't. And so, you're seeing in state after state, the Republican Party is redrawing the maps to make them whiter and more Republican. And Democrats, they're aware that that threat is going on. And it's not just Virginia where I'm hearing talk about. I mean, people are talking about new maps in New York. People are talking about new maps in Illinois. People are talking about new maps in Colorado. Like, there's a lot of blue states where we could potentially see, Democrats fighting their side of the gerrymandering war. And I mean, I hate it. I hate it for a lot of reasons. I hate it because often when you draw districts, there's other reasons other than partisanship why you want to draw things a certain way. Like there might be a town in northern Minnesota where everyone there has a common interest. You want them all to share the same member of Congress so that that interest can be represented. It's often beneficial for a state to have both Democratic and Republican representatives. Because when there's a Republican in the White House, you want there to be a Republican member of Congress who can advocate on behalf of the state's interests, because that president probably isn't going to listen to a Democrat. The Supreme Court created this mess eliminating all the federal protections we have against gerrymandering, and now we're just going to live in a world where every state map is maximally gerrymandering.
0: Well, thank you, Ian Millhiser, senior correspondent at Vox, for coming on to the show today and explaining this for us. Thank you.
1: Thank you.
4: NBC News Radio, I'm Jim Roop. Vote counting underway in Kentucky, Alabama, Georgia, and Pennsylvania. 4 of 6 states holding primaries for the U.S. House, Senate, and governor races tonight in the Bluegrass State. Republican Congressman Thomas Massey, a Trump critic, is projected to lose to Trump-backed Ed Gallrein. For the first time, the Senate passed a war powers resolution today meant to limit President Trump's Iran war powers. 4 Republicans joined Democrats to pass the motion 50-47. And as before, Senator John Fetterman of Pennsylvania was the only Democrat to oppose it. The FBI says search warrants have been served in the investigation into yesterday's deadly shooting at the Islamic Center of San Diego. FBI agent Mark Remley says the 2 teen suspects in the shooting were radicalized online. The suspects killed 3 adults at the center, including a security guard, before they were later found dead in a car from self-inflicted gunshot wounds. Jim Roop, NBC News Radio.
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9: Time now for a quick look at our KKNW weather outlook. Mostly cloudy skies through the night, a low around 51. For Wednesday, a mostly cloudy morning, but gradual clearing for sunshine and a high near 67. Thursday, mostly sunny again with a high near 73. A sunny Friday with a high near 74. And then the weekend looks partly sunny with highs in the low 70s.
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0: All right, welcome back to the Matt McNeil Show here on your Tuesday. I'm Bruce Klopfleisch sitting in for Matt. I'm the host of Politics Matters, How Civics, Politics, and Law Affect You, which plays Saturdays at 7 and Sundays at 5 here on AM 950, the Progressive Voice of Minnesota. If you have a question, you can call 952-946-6205, or if you want to send an email with your question, you can comment at am950radio.com. So once again, thanks to Ian Millhiser, senior correspondent at Vox, for coming on to the show and kind of explaining some of the stuff that's going on with all these redistricting maps. And honestly, how some of these court, you know, decisions are just horrible. It really shows you what a partisan court acts like. And unfortunately, you know, as we talked about, I think it's probably just going to get worse as time goes on. So one of the things about this case is like, well, what can we do about it, right? What can we do against all these Republican voter suppression laws that they're passing and all this redistricting that they're doing and ramming down people's throats just before the midterms, right, in an attempt to try and cheat to win the midterms? Well, you know, I hear this all the time from people as well. Well, you can vote. Yeah, you can, and hopefully you will. Hopefully you have already taken steps to get registered to vote, and your registration is all up to date and all that sort of thing. So if you haven't done that, you may want to do that. So voting is certainly, you know, something that is pretty simple that people can do. But I'm going to talk about why not enough people vote in the United States. So you may not be aware of this, but the largest group of voters in all but three of the presidential elections in the United States since 1900 have been non-voters. That's right. They didn't vote for Republicans. They didn't vote for Democrats. They didn't vote at all. That has been the highest group of registered people in the United States. Those who are eligible to vote in this country that don't for, you know, whatever reason. So for example, in 2024, Democrats got 31% of the vote. Republicans got 32%. You know, it was a pretty close election, right? And non-voters were 37% of the eligible voters in this country. So, you know, as a result of this, you hear Republicans, you hear Trump running around saying, well, we won in a landslide and we have a mandate for the people. Well, no, you really don't. You have 32% of the people, which is, well, we'll just round up and say a third of the people. Certainly no majority, certainly no landslide, certainly no mandate from the people. You know, they got enough of the people, unfortunately, that voted, did give them the trifecta at the federal level, meaning they have the House, they have the Senate, and they have the presidency. But they were still beaten by the non-voters, which is a sad part of our democracy, that only three presidential elections since 1900 have one of the parties gotten more votes than the non-voter group. So another example of this is in the 2020 election when Biden won. Democrats got 34%, Republicans got 31%, and non-voters were 35%. So they still had the biggest group. So you may be wondering, when did these three elections happen? So the Democrats got the highest group in 1960 when JFK ran, and in 1964 when LBJ won. And but that's it too. Republicans got the biggest group in 1900. William McKinley, they got the biggest chunk there. So, you know, this is not a good sign in our country that the non-voters are a bigger group than the people who vote for either party. Because democracy depends on the people being, you know, having the ultimate power. We don't have kings, we don't have queens, we don't have, you know, dictators. But one of the reasons why we don't have that is because the people ultimately have the power, at least we're supposed to. But when people don't vote, you give it away to the people taking advantage of you. like in the United States, the rich people, the wealthy people, or the Republicans who are actively turning this country into fascism. You know, and you hear this all the time. It's like people are complaining about, oh, the government's not doing this and not doing that. And why does it take so long to do this? And, you know, all the criticisms that they have. Well, a lot of those people are the people that don't vote. And when you choose not to vote, you know, you give away your voting power to the politicians. You're not holding them accountable for their actions. You're just letting them get away with whatever they're doing at that time. Plus, when they limit the voting pool, which, again, Republicans are doing, and they're doing it in a variety of the southern states, particularly right now, it makes it easier to manipulate or cheat to win the elections. This is why the Republicans are doing it. This is why they've been doing it for years. They've been trying this, you know, oh, we have fraudulent elections and Trump really won in 2020 and all this junk that they're espousing. This is why they're doing it. Because less voters makes it easier for you to win an election. And Republicans know they're going to lose their House if there was a free and fair election, right? The Democrats are going to win the House of Representatives if it was a free and fair election. History tells us that, right? And I mean, just all the polling and all that does right now. So this is what they're doing. They're trying to cheat to stop that from happening. And one way they can do that is to keep voter turnout low or keep that non-voter number high. By throwing all these obstacles into voting, they are betting that this non-voter group number will keep getting higher and higher and higher because less Democrats will vote or less independents will vote. That's what they're counting on. So how do you counter this? Well, you got to vote. I mean, it really is that simple. You got to hold Republicans accountable for trying to steal the elections and to try and steal your vote. You know, don't just give it away to them. You got to use your power. Make their strategy backfire for this election and for elections to come. Now, it just can't be for one election because, you know, they're going to keep trying to do it. So you got to keep it up for future elections, too. And this is the only way that you know, it's really going to happen. They need to be crushed at the polls. So on my show, I've talked about numerous times about how Democrats, you just can't run in this election to try and win by like 5 seats in the House or something. You got to go to crush them, like win by 40 or 50 seats. That's the only way you're going to get their attention, is to crush them at the polls. Now, it won't be easy, of course. It will be inconvenient. There's no magic pill to take, you know, to go vote and all this sort of thing, right? But here's the thing. There is something more inconvenient and something harder than voting in the midterm elections. That's living under fascism, like we are now at the federal level, and people are in many of the states. Is that really what you want? Do you want to continue living under this for 2.5 more years? You know, assuming Trump lives that long? Of course, the MAGA people certainly want to do it, right? But they're the minority in this country. What about the rest of us? So, if you don't want to continue to living under fascism or, you know, fascism getting worse in this country, you got to get rid of the Republicans, plain and simple. You got to stop them. And you might as well start in the midterms. So, I hear this a lot where people say, well, I'm not going to vote because my vote doesn't count. My one vote, that's not going to do anything. So I hear that a lot as a political science teacher. And I got a lot of answers to that, but I'll just talk about one here. There are many elections in this country decided by less than 1% of the vote. Yeah, there's plenty of elections who you already know who's going to win. I mean, there's no doubt about that. But there's also lots of elections in this country decided by less than 1% of the vote, not just on a national level, but also at state government level and your local government elections. And plus, you deal with your state and local governments a lot more on a day-to-day level than you do with the national government. So, you know, you should be paying attention to those elections too. And those are the ones where you tend to see some closer voting. So imagine what would happen if all those people around the country who think, well, my vote doesn't matter. What do you think would happen if they all voted? That non-voter number, we'll just say cut that non-voter number in half to make math easy here. That would change a lot of outcomes of elections. You know, part of the problem is too many people look at voting as an individual thing. And at a certain level, yeah, it is. But it's also a collective thing in this country in particular that we vote not just for ourselves, but also for our society at large. You know, our cities, people in our states, people in our country, right? This is one of the core civic responsibilities that we have in this country. If young people 18 to 29 years old would vote more, because they're the ones typically who have the lowest voting turnout group, they could decide a lot more of these close elections. So in 2024, only 47% turnout of 18 to 29 year olds was nationwide. So it wasn't even half of them voted. Now, Minnesota, thankfully, that number was higher. It was 62%, which led the nation. But it was 65% in 2020, but then it, you know, dropped back to 62% 4 years later. So what would happen if the young people voted at a 62% level in the 2026 midterms across the country? Democrats would win a lot more elections. This is why I preach on my show that the Democrats need to get and work with more young voters to get them turned out for them. Because this is where you can grow your numbers as a party and how you can lower the non-voting numbers and keep them from going on to, you know, be the Republican Party voters. So if you think, well, my vote doesn't matter. Well, actually, I think it does matter more than you think. And this election coming up, 2026 midterms, is going to be one of those times because the midterms typically have a lower turnout rate than the presidential elections. Because people, you know, apparently think that the presidential election is so important that they'll vote in that one, but they're not going to vote for Congress and governors and all this other stuff. So in Minnesota, for example, the governor's position is up. The entire state legislature is up. You know, a bunch of your city council members, your county board members, your school board members, they're all up for elections. And if the Democratic Party can get more turnout from particularly the young groups who their turnout rate isn't that great compared to the rest, you know, old people like I am, you know, there's room to grow the party and grow their numbers. And you're starting to see that around the country where I've talked about some of these special election results, how independents in particular are voting by far for the Democratic Party. And that's why they're winning a lot of these special elections. Even some of the special elections in the South is because it's not that, oh, there was all this huge turnout of Democrats. I mean, yeah, there was, you know, a little bit more Democratic turnout, but it was because the independents voted in droves for the Democrats and not for the Republicans. And this is why the Republican Party, at least the last time I checked, has not flipped one seat, either on a national, you know, Congress or at state level legislatures. Not one. While the Democrats, it's like over 30 now. I mean, they just won an election recently in the state of Michigan where they kept the state Senate for the Democrats. So they have the majority now there. And he overperformed just like lots of the other Democratic candidates that have been, you know, running in these special elections. So this is a way, you know, to grow the party. And don't think that your vote doesn't matter, because it actually does, especially if collectively people take their power and go out and vote. All right, when we come back, I'll talk about some more things about the Democrats.
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0: All right, welcome back to the Matt McNeil Show here on your Tuesday. Matt is on vacation for a couple more days. I'm Bruce Klafleisch sitting in for Matt today and also Wednesday, tomorrow. So he'll be back on Thursday. If you have a question, call 952-946-6205, or you can send an email to comment at am950radio.com. So, talking about voting mainly for this particular hour of the show. So, what should the Democrats be doing now? After, the Republican Supreme Court basically killed off the Voting Rights Act, as Ian was talking about earlier, and how they canceled an election, literally canceled an election in Virginia. And then, by the way, the case in Louisiana, the Calais case, which he referred to earlier, there was already an election already going on there, and they canceled that one, too. So, I wonder how the Supreme Court can go ahead, and even though the election started in Louisiana, they're not canceling it, or they're letting them cancel the election. But in Virginia, somehow that screws up the whole system. Not very, that doesn't make sense, those two decisions. But at any rate, the Democratic leadership is out there saying, well, go out and vote and we'll win the House of Representatives. I mentioned that in the last segment. Great. But you got to start talking about how you're going to change the system that got us into this problem in the first place. And by the way, when you're saying, go vote for us so that we'll win the House, make sure you talk about policies that you are going to put into place, assuming the people give you the power to run the show there. Right, what policies are you going to be, trying to put forward? So, don't forget that part. Don't just say, "Well, we're not Trump or we're not Republicans, so vote for us." That's not going to be good enough. Right, you got to start putting out some programs, some policies, so that the people will vote for you. So, what's going on right now? Is that when you look at these cases, it looks to me like that the federal government protection of voting rights is being pulled out from under them by the Republicans in these southern states, by the Republicans on the Supreme Court like Virginia, and the Republicans on the National Supreme Court. And what they're doing is they're putting it back with the states like they were

0: Research shows, on average, car accident victims with a lawyer get over 3 times more money than those without one. Better off with Booha.
1: So this has gotten, in particular, the southern states. I mean, this is something that they've been going after for years, is it gets, you know, get rid of that part that says, well, Congress is the one to deal with this rather than state governments. Because, you know, those two amendments gave power to the national government. And the Republicans, they want to return it to the states so that they can discriminate all over again. Just like Louisiana, Tennessee, Mississippi, Alabama, South Dakota, or I'm sorry, North Dakota. North Dakota's case just got sent back to them. Basically, they're going to do the same thing. South Carolina is the other one, I think. And again, as Ian mentioned, there's probably going to be more. So what's going on is that they're trying to bring back, or keep in place, I guess, but bring back even more if they can get away with it, minority rule by white people. You know, and they're going to be saying, well, they're just, you know, forgetting the part about Congress is the one that's supposed to have the power to legislate over these amendments. They're just saying that, well, no, it's okay under the Constitution to do this now. You know, let the states do it now, even though it wasn't when they, you know, initially were passed. So you hear that the 13th, 14th, and 15th Amendments, these are commonly called the Reconstruction Amendments because this was right after the Civil War during the Reconstruction period, right? So what were we trying to reconstruct? So a lot of people say, well, it was the South. Well, no, not really. It was rather we were trying to reconstruct the United States of America, like put it back together again because it was in two at that point. So let's not forget that there is this three-fifths clause for counting slaves and, you know, counting other people for census purposes, which gave more power to the South in the House of Representatives, and the states got to choose their voter qualifications. There wasn't any definition of what a citizen was or any rights to just people, for that matter. And ultimately, this led to the Dred Scott decision prior to the Civil War, where the Supreme Court said, nah, slaves aren't people. They're just property. So the Reconstruction Amendments tried to build more of a democracy by freeing the slaves, granting people more equal protection, and granting them due process under the law, and giving black men the right to vote, right? Something they didn't have under the original Constitution. And it gave the federal government the power to enforce these rights, not the state governments who were not going to do it. This is what the Republicans and the Supreme Court want to get rid of. They want to return that power to the states so that minority white people can still rule. And, you know, this whole notion of, well, we're just going to make stuff race neutral. Yeah, that's code for it's racial discrimination. So by doing so, these states are picking their own voters again, picking the people who can vote. That's why they're doing all this stuff. So, yeah, I mean, it'd be great if, you know, if the Democrats won the House, but that's not enough. You also need to pass legislation to change the system itself. So a lot of people like to refer back to the Declaration of Independence when, you know, the government isn't doing what they want. You know, the Declaration says, well, you can abolish, you know, the government and start a new one. That's something that MAGA loves to quote, right? Well, there's also a part right before that, literally, if you're a few words before that, that says that people can alter the form of the government. So let's start altering it a little bit, like the Reconstruction Amendments did. So winning, you know, winning the war or winning, you know, the House in the midterm elections, I mean, that's good and all, but winning a democracy is not the same thing. You got to get power back to the people. So thanks to Chicago and Seattle for being with us this hour. When we come back, we'll start hour two with the show.
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3: 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During

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1: NBC News Radio, I'm Jim Roop. Polls close now in Alabama, Pennsylvania, Georgia, and Kentucky. Four of six states holding primaries tonight. NBC News projecting Trump-backed Ed Gallrine will win the Republican primary for Kentucky's 4th Congressional District over Republican Congressman Thomas Massie, a vocal Trump critic. Massie underscoring the $35 million spent on that state's congressional campaign.
2: It's not just the most expensive. This thing went on longer than Vietnam. It started 9 months ago, and they didn't even have a candidate, and they decided they want to take me out.
1: NBC News is also projecting Andy Barr winning the Republican Senate primary in Kentucky. Polls close later in Idaho, then Oregon. The FBI says the 17 and 18-year-old suspects behind the deadly shooting at the Islamic Center of San Diego were radicalized online. The FBI says agents served search warrants connected with the deceased suspects and retrieved scores of weapons and ideological writings about who they hated, including a manifesto. The State Department is warning against travel to several nations experiencing a growing Ebola outbreak.
3: Officials strongly urged U.S. citizens from visiting Democratic Republic of Congo, South Sudan, and Uganda for any reason. The department also recommended that people reconsider travel to Rwanda. It follows a Monday announcement from the CDC banning foreign travelers from three Ebola-impacted countries after an American physician working in the impacted area tested positive for the virus. I'm Chris Caraggio.
1: President Trump and First Lady Melania Trump hosting the annual congressional picnic on the White House lawn tonight. Trump thanking Republican leaders in attendance for passing parts of his key initiatives during the first year of his return to office. He calls the night very special, welcoming the families of lawmakers, especially the spouses, who Trump says put up with a lot. Jim Roop, NBC News Radio. A Tennessee school district is adding Roots to its list of banned books. The law that allows Knox County schools to pull the book broadly restricts certain materials from being available to students if they contain objectionable content or excessive violence. While it still is allowed to be taught in class, the law requires those materials to be removed from school library shelves. The district removed the Pulitzer Prize-winning book by black author Alex Haley from shelves under the Age Appropriate Materials Act. Roots was adapted into a hit ABC miniseries in 1977. It drew more than 1 million viewers. Meantime, a group of African-American Illinois legislators are calling on the Chicago Public Schools to be accountable after a controversial play at South High School.
4: State Senator Lakeisha Collins, who is the chair of the Illinois Black Caucus, is denouncing a Carver High performance that depicted Latino students auctioning off black students as slaves.
5: CPS, when I heard their initial response to this, was unacceptable. CPS needs to hold them all accountable. I want to know who viewed it, and I think the public should know that.
4: CPS issued a statement saying the school district does not support reenactments or simulations involving enslaved people. They added that they could not comment on personnel matters. I'm Perry Williams.
1: Monica Nelson reports Six Flags Over Texas is going big in 2026, as in world record-breaking big.
6: The park is rolling out Tormenta Rampaging Run. It's a monster dive coaster set to smash 6 world records. According to Six Flags' official announcement, riders climb a staggering 309 feet, making it the tallest dive coaster on Earth, before dropping a wild 285 feet at a 95-degree angle. Yes, that's beyond straight down. The coaster also hits 87 miles per hour, the fastest dive coaster speed in the world. Six Flags says it breaks 6 world records.
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7: Time now for a quick look at our KKNW weather outlook. Mostly cloudy skies through the night, a low around 51. For Wednesday, a mostly cloudy morning, but gradual clearing for sunshine and a high near 67. Thursday, mostly sunny again with a high near 73. A sunny Friday with a high near 74. And then the weekend looks partly sunny with highs in the low 70s.
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9: Hello, everyone. This is Marilyn Milano, your host of today's show on Alternative Talk 1150. We are going to be speaking with a special guest, Nikki O'Hagan, who is a Christian Science practitioner. And just so you can make a note of this, she is going to be in town on June 2nd at 7 p.m., and she'll be giving a presentation at the Third Church of Christ Scientists in the University District at 5034 University Way Northeast. That's Seattle 98105. So I'll mention this again, but we're just going to get that out there right away so that people can make a note if they want to. Again, June 2nd at 7 p.m. And what we will do is come back in just a moment, introduce our guest, and she will be answering some questions about her work as a Christian Science practitioner. So stay with us, and I'll return with our guest, Nikki O'Hagan. This is Marilyn Milano, your host on Alternative Talk 1150.
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9: Hello, this is Marilyn Milano, and I am back here with our special program here on Alternative Talk 1150. We are going to be having a conversation with Nikki O'Hagan, a Christian Science practitioner, and I am so pleased to welcome her today. So first of all, Nikki, thank you for taking time to join us. I know you are on the other side of the world as we speak.
11: I am. It's lovely to be here with you. And I am in South Africa right now. So yes, on the other side of the world.
9: Well, thank you again for taking the time to talk with us. And I am just excited to hear what you have to say. Now, what we normally do when we have a first-time guest is just have them tell us a little bit about what they're doing and their background and so forth, so our listeners can get to know you a little bit better. So, you know, it's the old tell us about yourself, right? How many times have you heard that? But go ahead and just let us know what you would like our listeners to know about you and your work.
11: Well, I think what I'll the background I can give you is really sort of the story of why I ended up here having this conversation with you. And really, I did grow up in South Africa. I had a mom who was a dance teacher and choreographer. And so I grew up at a very early age. At 3 years old, I started dancing, and dancing was just a very big part of my life. But my real dream was to be an actress. That was always what I wanted to do. But as a young adult, I really, really struggled. I struggled a lot. I struggled with depression. I struggled with trying to make sense of life. It didn't make sense to me. I didn't understand why things were the way they were. And everything seemed very dark. And I would, again, as I said, have these bouts of really severe depression. And I was looking for answers everywhere and just never found anything that really filled that big sense of emptiness within me. Mm-hmm. And then this sort of catalyst event happened that changed everything. And ironically, it's if you had asked me at the time, I would have said this is probably the worst thing that could have ever happened to me. But it ended up being spurring a whole new direction for me. But it was that I lost my brother, who was my dearest and closest friend on earth. He took his own life, and it kind of just broke me.
9: Yes.
11: Yeah. But You know, I wanted to pick myself up and keep moving, and so I decided to come to the US to be with my mom, who was there, and I had this desire to, I was going to be an actress. That's what I was going to finally do as a way to honor my brother, because we used to talk about he was going to be a writer and I was going to be an actress, and we were going to change the world with our art. So I thought, I will go and be an actress. And but I still was trying to push through this sense of tremendous grief and depression and confusion. And I did audition. I got into a play, and happened that the actor that was playing my husband ended up being my future husband. And so, but it was at this point of just really the dealing with the grief and the confusion and all that, that Christian Science found me. And it just really astoundingly and completely saved me and healed me and transformed me. And, you know, my body was healed, my knees were healed. I forgot to tell you that before all this happened, as I was struggling through the grief, my body stopped kind of working. It just was in frequent pain. My knees stopped working. I could hardly bend them, you know, constant pain and headaches and all kinds of things. So that was going on top of all the grief. And so this is where Christian Science found me and just really completely transformed me and left me with just so much joy in my heart. My knees were healed. My body was healed. The grief was healed. You know, everything. I was finding the answers to all of those questions that troubled me, and just a whole different way of experiencing and viewing life sort of opened up to me, and it was full of joy.
12: Well, we could all do more of that, I think.
11: What's that?
12: We could all use more of that, especially these days in this world. So I'm curious about how you said Christian Science found you. I'm envisioning you in the theater and suddenly someone walking up to you and saying, I was told to speak with you. I'm sure that's not how it happens. So I'd like to know what that process was.
11: Oh, sure. Well, I did actually grow up going to school and going to Christian Science Sunday school. I did reject it got to a point at 15 when I thought I knew everything, decided that it wasn't for me. And so my mom was a Christian Scientist at the time, and she, seeing me go through all these troubles, but yet I was rejecting the help that she thought would be helpful to me, but she kept trying. And so when all the body just stopped working and everything, she gave me the number of a chiropractor and also the number of a Christian Science practitioner. And I first called the chiropractor, and then I finally called the Christian Science practitioner. And that's how it found me. It was connecting with a practitioner, but then talked to me about it.
12: Okay. I mean, that's interesting. And, you know, grief is such a powerful, powerful, what do I want to say, emotion process. Quick aside, I've worked for 20 years as a volunteer helping people who've lost their pets through our animal shelter.
11: Oh, wow.
12: And I've lost animals and people, and I know that grief can be overwhelming. And of course, to lose your brother, who was so close to you, and to have it be in that way, which seems to add to the pain and the questioning. So what answers did you get that changed things for you? Because I know many people, myself included, who still ask questions. I read a story in the news. I think, why did this happen to this innocent child? Or why are these people in this country suffering so much? What did they ever do? It's very difficult to reconcile. So how did these answers come to you?
11: It was just getting to know God in a way that I had never before. You know, it was getting to know God in a way that made sense, that was very logical and clear, and getting to know God as infinite love and as a love that is all powerful and caring for everybody. And also, because of the grief, it was getting to know God as eternal life, you know, that God is eternal life. And I, you know, one thing, you know, the way that you're talking about it just makes me think that it was a completely new way of grasping life. And so it was almost like I'd gone to see this movie. You purchase a ticket for a movie that you think is going to be uplifting and wonderful and joyous, and you find yourself sitting there in a horror movie. And you're thinking, what's going on? You know, I did. Is it going to get better? Is it going to? What's happening? But all you know, you have to leave that. You look at the ticket and realize, oh, I'm in the wrong theater. I'm going to go to the right theater and get to the right movie and see the inspiration and the joy and the harmony. And it was sort of like that. You know, I felt like my life was just sort of dark and horrible. And I think there are many people that, as you mentioned, that suffer with things and feel like that they're in this awful movie that's just awful. But there is a way to get out. And that's what I discovered, that there's and the way out is to gain a completely new perspective, at least for me, a completely new perspective about being, about what God is and what life is and what existence is. So it's like leaving that dark movie and getting into the one where there is light and there is joy and there is hope and there is peace and there's comfort for everybody, that just really a God that is so loving and comforting. I think I felt that comfort of this divine love just holding me in like a mother would a child, and you start to feel that as you get to know it. And there's nothing like that, I think, to really feel that comfort. But it really did come with a completely new perspective on what life is.
12: I can see where that would be the case. I mean, I think one of the questions that people that I talk with, just in general, in everyday conversation, because, you know, there's nothing like a good old conversation about grief and difficulty, right? But when you're going through something, people talk with each other and try to get support. And one of the things that I notice in these conversations is that many of us have trouble reconciling a God of eternal love and kindness with what is going on in the world. How could you let those children drown? How could you let that woman be killed on her wedding day, etc.? How did you reconcile that? Maybe that's too long a conversation and we'll actually need to hear your presentation, but maybe if you can give the cliff notes for the person like me who's just asking these questions that may come from out of nowhere, it seems.
11: Yeah. And you're right. I mean, this is really what I try and unpack in a large section of the lecture. The talk that I will give is really trying to explain this point. And that takes me about 20 minutes. Because it's a very, you know, it's a hard thing to understand. But there is an answer for it. And there is, it is understanding. I don't, you know, how to give the cliff notes on this, but again, if I put it back into the two movie theaters, the one is sort of you're in a consciousness that is accepting of dark, and everything seems dark because that's where your consciousness is. So if you go to a light, you know, let's put it as the happy movie is sort of the consciousness of God, where there's only good and joy and peace and eternal life and eternal harmony. So it's getting out of the consciousness that is dark and full of this destruction and hatred and all of that into where God is found, where those things don't exist. This is a big subject. I don't know if I can get
12: that's
11: to it.
12: That's okay. But no, I understand. And you are doing a full presentation. So that's, yeah. But I just thought, you know, you're shedding some light on it. I mean, that's good. And I'm hoping people will be intrigued and want to hear more. So, I mean, what is it that you love the most about this work? I'm going to guess it's getting people out of their dark place. Or maybe that's one part of it. But I'd like to hear, like, what makes you the happiest when you're doing this work?
11: What makes me the happiest, I think, is feeling that love of God for people, you know, just bearing witness to it, bearing witness to this extraordinary love that is just pouring out on everyone all the time. And that is that love that takes away our fears, that dries our tears, that lifts us up, that comforts us, that heals us. And so to feel that and to feel that pouring out on people and to witness that is just really, really wonderful. And to see people's thought change, you know, where they think they're in this dark movie and to see it be filled with light and to see that there's a whole nother way of conceiving of being and conceiving of their health and their life and their being that involves a God that is love and doesn't produce bad stuff, you know, and to see that change and to see that the light go on, exactly as you were saying, is to see people come out of the darkness and to witness the healing power of this divine love of God, you know, the love of God that is so powerful to uplift and heal and comfort.
12: Yes, I mean, I know anytime I see anyone who is turning a corner in their life, whether it has anything to do with God or just something in their job or whatever, it is so it is so uplifting to see someone come out of a place of frustration and angst and turn the corner and see that things are better. I had a friend going through a job search that lasted 9 months, and I mean, to see them come out of that. So what you're doing on a deeper conscious soul level is helping people shift the whole view and experience of their lives and taking them to a more comforting and peaceful place. So pardon me?
11: I said, that's the desire. That's the hope. That's the goal. Yeah.
12: Now, so is that what it means to you to have faith in God? I'd like to know a little bit more about that. And can having faith in God help us in practical ways in our lives?
11: Yeah, yeah, I think absolutely. And I think that, you know, Jesus talked so much about faith. He would say to people that he healed, your faith has made you whole. And every time he found a person that was full of faith, he would say, wow, look at this person. And made a point of everybody saying, look, this person has a lot of faith and look what it did for them. So I think at least, you know, certainly from what we read in the story of Jesus and how he dealt with people and what he said, faith is huge. And I think that having faith in God is kind of like our salvation from all the darkness and the sorrow. The thing that I really love about, that really drew me into Christian Science, was that Christian Science teaches that we don't want to have a blind faith in a God that is unknowable or mysterious to us, that it really teaches us to get to know God, that you can understand God, and that really that's what the faith needs to move. Well, it's more like, you know, we want to understand the God in whom we're putting our faith. Because if you say to somebody, you've got to put all your faith in God, but we don't know what he is or why he does what he does, I think that's hard to put your faith in something that, yeah. And so I don't, you know, that for me would be hard. So this is why Christian Science appealed to me so much, because it was saying to me, yes, you must have faith, but you must understand the God whom you're putting your faith in. And that was very different. That was a wonderful. Yes, it's not the blind faith. It's a faith that rests on understanding.
12: I think that makes a lot of sense. I was thinking in my head, I thought the only blind faith I knew of was a band in the 60s. And but I mean, joking aside, I mean, it is very hard to have faith in something that you don't know, you can't see, you're not sure. You're not sure if this God is angry, if you are getting your backside kicked across the goalposts of life because God just doesn't like you. I mean, there's a lot of things that people think and they cross their mind. And this takes people away from, you know, organized religion, church, prayer in general. People throw up their hands. And I know several people who've done this. It's just like, it doesn't make sense, just like you were saying earlier. And now getting into the science part of Christian Science, people generally tend to think of science and God as not being compatible. Although if you think about God creating things, you think that there's a science there. But how do you see science and God relating and playing a part together in this?
11: Well, yeah, I mean, I think there's a great sense in the world that science and God don't go together. I mean, I think there are some people that bridge that divide, but generally, as the sense is that if you put your faith in God, then you're not going to put your faith in science. And if you put your faith in science, you can't put it, you have to choose. And whereas, you know, I think that religious practice and faith in God has been very powerful in the human experience. And science and scientific discoveries have been very powerful in the human experience. So to bring those together, you know, to me is like that going to exponentially be a greater benefit to mankind. But I think about the science of God being sort of that understanding part, but also the discoverer of Christian Science was really Mary Baker Eddy. She was doing what scientists normally do, which is they see some phenomena and they say, oh, I want to understand why that works. And so they start to research it and look into it and discover it. And so what Mary Baker Eddy did is she was seeing the phenomena of God throughout the Bible, all these extraordinary things that the prophets could do, that Jesus did, that his disciples could do. And she said, I want to know how that happens. How does that work? What are their laws behind it? Is it, you know, what is the science behind these phenomena of God? And so she really searched the Bible for these answers and felt like she'd found them and wrote it in her book and gave it to the world. And so now I think, you know, this aspect of God being scientific means that God, to me, that it, God can be understood and God can be proven. Because if you understand something, you should be able to prove it. You know, if you understand a math problem, you should be able to prove it. And so if you understand God, then that means you can prove it. If you understand God in any situation, that's what, you know, it sort of shifts the prayer, because sometimes perhaps a blind faith prayer might say, oh, dear God, you know, help me get out of this, or save me, or, you know, and whereas the prayer shifts when you have understanding in God, because it becomes more targeted and more scientific, a scientific prayer that understands God and the laws of God and how they're operating and how they might operate in this particular instance to bring about harmony. And so that's how I think that science and God do go together, that God is scientific and there are laws. You know, God has laws, fixed, unchanging laws that we can understand and put into practice. And that's what, you know, how we prove it, how we prove God.
12: So you mentioned a minute ago that a blind faith prayer might just be, help me, I'm in a mess, you know, I need to get out of it. Can you give me an example of what a more targeted prayer would look like? Let's say someone's in, they're having financial difficulties, they've lost their job, or maybe they're having a health issue. So just for the inquiring mind, what would the difference be? Instead of saying, help me, I'm turning it all over to you, I don't know what to do, what would that look like?
11: Yeah, and that's all. I mean, that's a good place to start. That helped me. I'm turning it all over to, you know, that's a good. But I think, you know, if you in Christian Science, the more sort of understanding prayer, the scientific prayer, would start with God as being all good. You know, it always starts with the sense of God being the all power, the all knowing, the almighty, and starting with the premise that God is all good, because it does say in the Bible that God saw everything that he made and it was very good. So this tells us that God's thoughts, God's ideas, God's creations are good. So we start with this premise. This would be the law that there is an infinite, all-powerful God who is infinitely good and is supplying his children, his creation, with good at every single moment. And so that becomes the law, to, for instance, of the somebody who's lost their job. You know, if you could start with this sense of, okay, there is a God who loves me, who is all powerful, who is all good, who knows my need, who will supply every need. And I can trust that. I can trust that this is a law, that the law that God meets the needs of his creation is a law. And so that then you can sort of rest on that statement going, yes, this is the law, that I understand my needs will be met by a God who is all-powerful and can do anything, and that I understand that this law is operating in my life, and I can't be, you know, the laws of God don't go towards someone and then go around them. You know, we all, you know, are governed by these laws of God that are the laws of good, but it requires us to become conscious of these laws to be able to demonstrate them. And so that would be at least the beginning of, for me, of a prayer for somebody that had lost their job or lost their health. It would be the same thing. You know, you'd start with this premise of an all good God that is giving health to his creation constantly. And that can't be taken. No, nothing can take something from us that God is giving us. And if God is giving us health, then that's the law. The law is health and harmony. God's law expressed in us means that we have health and harmony. And so to another part of an understanding prayer would really be to then start to say, well, if that's the truth, if you know, God's law is that God is giving me health and harmony, and yet here I am not feeling well, which is the true law, which is the true feeling, which is the true understanding of being? And this is where in Christian Science, really, the faith becomes, okay, I'm sticking with the law of God. That's where I'm putting my faith. I'm going to put my faith in the fact that God is good, is operating, is loving me, is providing me with health. And that even though that doesn't look like what I'm feeling right now, I'm going to trust that. I'm going to trust that that is the truth. And so what happens is we start to put our faith in this law of God, of God's goodness, and it changes the consciousness. It changes our thought about being. It changes, it brings a sense of hope. It brings a sense of comfort. And it starts to get us thinking in all the right ways. It starts to get us thinking about God's health and harmony and peace. And so the more we start to think about that, we start to forget about being sick in a way. I mean, this is a very brief way of explaining it. But that's sort of the scientific prayer that starts with the premise of what is God's law in this situation? And I'm going to hold to that. I hope that makes sense.
12: Well, I mean, it does make sense. It sounds like, as some people in different practices might put it, you begin vibrating at a higher frequency. I mean, you're actually walking into the theater with the good film instead of the one that's so dark. And so you begin to realign, and then it comes together. I know it's too much to explain in a short conversation, but it's certainly intriguing, and I'm sure many people have questions. So we are down to just a couple of moments before I ask you the last question here. I just want to reiterate again, if you are intrigued by what you're hearing from our guest Nikki today, who is a Christian Science practitioner, she is going to be giving a presentation June 2nd at 7 p.m. That's a Tuesday, June 2nd, and that's at the Third Church of Christ Scientist in the University District, 5034 University Way Northeast, Seattle, 98105. So we just have time for maybe a quick recap on this, but, and you've touched on it, but in general, just in a couple of sentences, how does what you're learning about God change your perspective of the world?
11: Right. Well, and so completely. I mean, it really did. It's a night and day situation. And that's why this, you know, the imagery of the movie and the, you know, the two different, this is what it was for me, is this complete different view of the world, that where God is good and all powerful and is producing good and health and harmony in everyone, and so it was a completely different way of viewing the world and viewing my neighbors and friends, and being able to see this love pouring out on others, and that it is providing good for everyone, and that there is hope. You know, when I discovered this came to me, when Christian Science found me and I started to learn these things, I just wanted to stand on a mountaintop and tell everybody, there is hope, you know, it's going to be okay, that we do have a God that is good and loving and kind and is all powerful. That's why I went into the practice, because that didn't seem practical to do that. But that's it. You know, it really does completely give us a completely new view and perspective and understanding of what being is and what God is and what our relation to a loving, all-powerful God is.
12: Well, certainly a shift towards something that is more of love and less of darkness in these troubled times is something that I'm sure is going to be of interest to a lot of people. So, Nikki, again, I want to thank you for taking time to come and have this conversation with us. I hope you have a wonderful turnout. This has been enlightening and informative. And again, thank you so much.
11: Thank you. Thank you so much, Marilyn. It's been lovely having this chat with you. Thank you.
12: Wonderful. I'm Marilyn Milano, your host of this special program. We will take a short break and come back in a moment.
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12: Welcome back. This is Marilyn Milano, your host of our special program on Alternative Talk 1150. I hope you enjoyed our interview with our special guest, Nikki O'Hagan, a Christian Science practitioner. And she will be appearing in a special presentation at the Third Church of Christ in the University District in Seattle, June 2nd, 7 p.m. That's a Tuesday, June 2nd at 7 p.m. Thank you again. And until next time, you're listening to Alternative Talk 1150. I'm your host, Marilyn Milano. Thank you again for joining us.
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1: NBC News Radio, I'm Jim Roop. Votes being counted now as polls closed in Pennsylvania and Alabama, also Kentucky and Georgia in the Bluegrass State. NBC projecting Ed Gallerine winning the Republican primary for Kentucky's 4th Congressional District over Republican Congressman Thomas Massie. The FBI says the 17 and 18-year-old suspects behind the deadly shooting at the Islamic Center of San Diego were radicalized online. The FBI saying agents served search warrants connected with the suspects, who died of apparent self-inflicted gunshot wounds, and they retrieved scores of weapons and ideological writings about who they hated, including a manifesto. President Trump and First Lady Melania Trump are hosting the annual congressional picnic on the White House lawn tonight. Trump thanking Republican leaders in attendance for passing parts of his key initiatives during the first year of his return to office. He calls the night very special, welcoming the families of lawmakers, especially the spouses. Jim Roop, NBC News Radio.

0: Well, interesting. I can't hear the music so great, Eric, but I love the dancing. We're doing this remotely, and I'm watching you on the video. You're doing a great job, by the way. You have a career outside of radio, perhaps.
1: Thank you. Yeah, no, you know the music to this show. This is Be a Star, and it is some of the funkiest, catchiest tunage ever laid down into, I was going to say on tape or vinyl, but it wasn't. This is probably all digital, you know.
0: Abrupt start on my part, but I was thrown by the dancing in a good way. Eric, it's good to be on the show with you again. You're right. Be a Star. It's been a long time since we've gotten together on this show, and it's about time that we kind of update the audience on all things going on with the company in terms of, hey, would you like to do your own radio show? Or what's this podcasting all about? Or, hey, I just need some production done at my company, maybe for the website to enhance it so that I look better against the competition. The cool thing is, Eric, you and your staff and our facilities here can make it happen.
1: Absolutely, yeah. And, you know, the thing that's become really apparent and nice over the last few years or so is that you don't even have to come into our studios. We've got fantastic equipment here in the studio. Mm-hmm. But as you're proving right now, you're in a different part of the state as we record this. And yet you sound really good. And we're able to put this show together thanks to technology. And yeah, so it used to be a struggle for some folks to get over to our studios. I mean, if they were in the North End or the South End or whatever, that's not an issue anymore. It's very convenient to host your own show.
0: You're right. And so many people do it. They have been for years. It's quite the stark contrast to the first time we probably did this show many, many years ago. That was primarily everybody in the studio. Now, that's still the option. I like to think that our stations, KKNW and Kixie, have some of the most live local programming going on. But now with technology, as you say, it can be as convenient as being in your PJs half a state away or all the way across the country.
1: That's right.
0: Doing your own radio show. And people might be listening to this for the first time and thinking, what do you mean do my own radio show? Well, that's sort of the beauty of KKNW and Kixie is we have some opportunities there for you to do a half hour or a 1 hour, even sometimes even longer radio show to promote something. Maybe it's your business. Maybe it's a club that you belong to. Maybe it's you and a buddy have always wanted to do a sports show, and it's just something you wanted to try. We've kind of seen it all, and we have it all on the air, which is really cool. Since we started this again, lots of years ago, I had a lot more hair on my head. We really didn't do podcasting. Now it's almost a given.
1: Oh,
0: that
1: absolutely.
0: It's a radio show and a podcast.
1: Yep. Yeah, and some folks opt for just the podcast option. Some folks want a radio presence. But, you know, we can do either one. And there's benefits to either type of program. And we're happy to help you out with whichever way you want to go. I think the podcast is great because you can use whatever kind of language you want to use. You know, there's not the FCC requirements for certain salty language like there is on the radio where we got to keep it clean. But having a radio presence is nice as well.
0: Well, you make a good point because the radio certainly were defined by the FCC rules and regulations. We're very good at that. We're also very good at the podcasting because there are certain things, there's nuances about being on a podcast of things you can and can't do. It's generally a little bit more liberal in terms of the things you can do, but there's some other things you shouldn't be doing, and you wouldn't want to get that cease and desist letter, for instance.
1: Sure.
0: And so our staff can really help you avoid those pitfalls and pratfalls if that's something you want to do. So, with all that said, I'm going to give out some information on how you can learn more. And it really just starts with a conversation with me, off air, offline. I'll tell you what, let me give you my email. That's eKrema, K-R-E-M-A, eKrema at HBI.com. 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Shoot me an email and let's have a conversation about your thoughts. It's been an interesting run these many years, Eric, because we have seen so much, and we do have so much on the air that's variety. I love KKNW, for instance, for that fact, because unlike so many other AM radio talk show or stations in this market, it's not heavy-handed political talk all the time. It's not real preachy. What it really is all about helping people. I think our hosts, that's the common thread. I don't care what they're talking about in terms of its effect on me. What I care about is the effect on the audience and why they're doing it. And they're genuinely wanting to help people get better at something. Maybe it's their health. Maybe it's giving them knowledge about a subject that they should know a little bit more about. Maybe it's just informing them about things about history or interesting facts. We've kind of seen it all, haven't we?
1: Absolutely, yeah. And that's the beauty of the local programming that we've been able to put on the air here, as well as help produce as podcasts. We really cover a variety. We do have some political talk, but it's not the stuff that you're going to hear on every other AM station that's out there, for sure. I have so many people that I know have said, hey, I'd love to do a podcast. They have no idea where to start, how they would ever get it on Apple Podcasts or Spotify or any of the other 1,000 platforms that are out there that go right to people's phones. We're able to set all that up. They think, oh, well, maybe it's going to be too much work for me to post this every single week. That's something we do that comes with, you know, our services. So if you ever thought about doing it, but are overwhelmed by the ideas of, you know, what equipment to use, how would I get this distributed? Are people even going to know about it? We can help with all of those things.
0: Excellent point. And we hear that a lot from people that get in contact with me, Eric. It's one of their first things. They say, I have a great idea, I think. And then they'll tell me the idea. And I said, yeah, that's really interesting. But I just don't know how to get started. And I said, well, the great thing here is you've got the idea, you've got the passion. Maybe you have a co-host that you're going to work with on it, and you two can share kind of the offline duties that need to be, things like getting guests or coming up with topics and that sort of thing, practicing. But everything else is handled internally by your staff, Eric. Everything from, you know, getting them down in the studio in front of mics to coming in via Zoom. And that's another kind of convenient thing is, okay, let's say you want to do a podcast at your house and you can, I'm going to save a bunch of money and use this equipment I just bought off of Amazon. It'll be a piece of cake. Well, right. I think people find out really quick it's not, because almost anyone can do a podcast, but not everyone can do a great podcast. Yeah. Big difference.
1: Yeah, absolutely. Yeah, making it sound good, editing it so that it's not just a sloppy mess. These are things that we can help with, and why our podcasts are a cut above your average person just trying to start this on their own.
0: 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And before you do that, I'm going to go ahead and give again my information out, because if you're thinking you hear the word podcast, you're ping, that's right. I just was talking to my friend or sister or brother or coworker about this. We want to do a podcast. We have something really fun and interesting to say. Contact me. We'll get started. eKrema, eKrema at hbi.com. 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
1: Absolutely. Well, if you don't mind, I'm going to plug myself a little bit, because
0: hey.
1: I've been enlisted to co-host a show called Don't Ask Me to Talk. And my co-host is Stacy Heller. And we do a very fun conversational podcast each week. And the two of us kind of sit down and we randomly pick a topic. And we talk about that for a segment, but we also talk about what's going on in our lives. We talk about classic movies and current movies. And basically, it's just a lot of fun. So I would highly recommend people check out Don't Ask Me to Talk wherever they get their podcasts as a place to start. But I also definitely have to mention Love Has Many Faces with Marilyn Milano. If you like, if you love animals, like I know both of us are big animal lovers, this is a great place to start. Marilyn talks to people doing good work, various charities and various societies that are helping animals, and gives out lots of great health tips, all kinds of stuff. As she puts it, raising awareness, touching hearts, and helping save animals' lives. It's only a half hour, too, so it's a great little bite-sized listen for anyone's commute. Highly recommended. Another one, speaking of bite-sized, Meandering Musings with Neil Peterson is a kind of a bite-sized podcast because it's typically between 5 and 10 minutes each week. A lot of them are based around the host, Neil Peterson's travels around the world. So it's quite fascinating, and he's got a really quirky sense of humor, and he incorporates that into his various episodes. So, and like I said, it's a short listen each week, so highly recommend checking it out because you really don't have anything to lose. 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So, again, that's Meandering Musings. 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Go ahead, Eric.
0: That's right. Yeah, I was just going to say that's right, and well said all the way around. 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I wrote the word community down, Eric, as you were talking, because I think that's one of the most amazing things. I was talking to Marilyn the other day, and she said the same thing. She's like, you know, I feel like I'm building this community of like-minded people who really cherish the animals in their lives. And I just wonder to myself, you know, you hear some feedback, obviously, about your radio show or podcast, but there must be people out there that she's really helped in some way with their animal. Maybe they've learned something new about veterinarian care, or with Meandering Musings. Maybe it just brought a smile to someone's face after listening to one of his podcasts. And you know what? I don't know about you, but I think this world needs some more smiles. So maybe you can help do that too.
1: I agree. And there's so many more that I'm just going to list a few here because I know we got a break coming up in just a few seconds. But I definitely want to mention Staying Power with JD and Ashley. It is exactly what it sounds like, giving you the staying power for a better life, with lots of tips on emotional growth. And, you know, just emotional intelligence. And it's a great listen. Two people with great senses of humor and talking about just making your life better. What could be better than that?
0: I love it.
1: Yeah, we've of course got Diaspora, which is another great podcast where the host is, you know, interacting with immigrants from India and telling their stories of why they've come to this country and what their lives are like and how it compares to what their lives were back in India. It's a fascinating slice of culture, and you learn a lot from listening to it. And again, also great sense of humor there. So highly recommend that one. I also recommend Wisdom from the Wardrobe. Talk about a sense of humor. The four hosts of this show are hilarious people, and they're talking about, you know, how to be more stylish, how to be more fashionable, how to look your best and feel your best. It says it all in the name, Wisdom from the Wardrobe. Highly recommend checking it out. And we got to take this break, but just go to our website, 1150kknw.com/podcasts. 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And we'll be right back with more Be a Star. 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
3: 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That's the sound of your life. Perfectly imperfect. 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
1: And we're right back, right here, as promised, on Be a Star. I'm one of your co-hosts. I'm Eric Ryder.
0: And I'm Eric Crema. Thanking you so much for your audience, your listenership. We really appreciate it. And telling all your friends and family about KKXE and KKNW. That's how we've grown, and that's how we've stuck around. Probably one of the longest formats in the markets these days, Eric.
1: Absolutely.
0: Because radio formats tend to bounce around a little bit.
1: They do,
0: but indeed. But not these, because I think it's just so unique. I think about like the community garden, where, you know, you see them in certainly in urban areas where it'll be a plot of land where people can come and cultivate a row or two of vegetables or flowers or whatever. That's kind of what I feel like certainly 1150 AM KKNW is. It's like this community garden, but with audio, and a chance for people to come together in the spirit of helping others, in the spirit of broadening people's horizons, and getting them to think about them, not only themselves, but their community at large, which is, I think, a great thing.
1: Well said.
0: Ah, thank you. Good. I'll end at that. Let's keep going.
1: We're growing together.
0: Yes, we are. We're growing together.
1: That's right.
0: There's no weeds either. That's the great thing. No weeds in this garden.
1: Sometimes there's some fertilizer, but we won't go there.
0: I've usually provided that. Hey, if you want to learn more about doing a radio show or a podcast or what we're going to talk about here in a minute, doing some audio production specialty work for you, it's real simple. Just email me and we'll get you started there. eKrema, E-K-R-E-M-A at HBI.com. That's HBI.com. Now, I am afraid to say how many years I've been in radio, and I know, Eric, you're right there with me in terms of years. I think people can sense we still love this job. I mean, we love talking about things, being on the air.
1: Yeah, I mean, absolutely.
0: You're going above and beyond. Not only do you have your job at the station, but you also have a podcast you're doing. That's how much you like it.
1: Yes. Well, luckily that podcast is part of my job, but I definitely love it. You know, it's one of the reasons I got into radio. It's just so much fun. Once you get behind the mic and you're able to articulate ideas and thoughts and know that there are folks out there that are, you know, even though you're not necessarily having a conversation one-on-one with them, you're having a conversation and knowing that it is reaching people. And there is, of course, the opportunity for them to reach back, which is nice.
0: I was talking to one of our hosts the other day, and they said it was really strange. I was in the line at the grocery store, and I was talking to my friend, and the person behind me said, I got to tap you on the shoulder here. Are you? She has said, yes, I'm the one that does that radio show.
1: Yeah.
0: And the person says, I listen to it all the time. I love it. So that's kind of cool too. That's sort of those, what do you call it? You can't throw any money at that kind of a response. That's just kind of heartwarming to hear.
1: Absolutely.
0: They have fans out there.
1: Yeah.
0: Let's talk about some mechanics. Absolutely. Let's talk about some mechanics of the station, just so people know what we're talking about here in terms of where you're going to be heard. So we're really talking two different stations here. And they are sister stations, KKNW AM 1150 and KKXE 880. Different stations for sure, but there are opportunities to do radio shows and certainly have podcasts posted to either one of the websites. So that's why we're talking about both. Now, as far as strength, you're going to hear during the day, you're going to hear KKNW really from just Everett down to Tacoma. Parts of Tacoma, it gets a little soft here and there. But the great thing is with technology, we have not only streaming, but a radio app. So anywhere there's Wi-Fi, people could be listening to you.
1: Right.
0: And podcasts,
1: our HD channel as well.
0: Ooh, I forgot
1: about
0: that.
1: So if you've got an HD radio, you can hear us on 98.9 HD3.
0: So you're right. That's what we try to do is, yeah, again, we talk about, oh, I could be in my basement there with my makeshift studio and I could do my own podcast. Well, that's all great. Maybe you'll be successful. But why not hedge the bet here and go with pros that have been doing it for years and years and years and have the tools and the technology to make sure that that audio goes out to as many thousands of people as possible. So not just the terrestrial signal, not just the stream and the app, but also the HD. So you add another layer and, hey, do a podcast. Then you're on all the platforms, all those major platforms that you hear about. You'll be right there. You know, that's kind of fun. Hey, at Thanksgiving, next Thanksgiving, you could be telling people, hey, tune into my podcast. I go, what? And then you'll bring it up on the computer. Right here, here it is. It could all happen, and we'll help make it happen. I love your staff for that fact, Eric. You have such a variety of people that work as board engineers.

0: Research shows, on average, car accident victims with a lawyer get over 3 times more money than those without one. Better off with Blue
1: Hop. Here, we've got several different plans that can work for what you are interested in doing. Some people are like, I don't want to be on video. And I, as a radio guy, I respect that so much. I really
2: do. And deprive people of your dancing? Come
1: on. But, I mean, I love the idea of not having to think about what am I wearing? Makeup on? Yeah, you just want to be able to, you know, speak and get that message out to listeners. But there is, you know, there is something to be said for video as well. And so there's a separate audience that you would get there that you wouldn't necessarily get just with the audio version of the show. So we do have options for that.
2: Absolutely. And for those business owners out there or marketing directors of businesses, listen up to this. So Hubbard Radio here in Seattle not only has top FMs and these AMs, which are wonderful, it also has a digital component, so an in-house digital agency. So let's say you do a series of podcasts to promote your business. We can help you stylize those, make them sound extremely professional, and then promote them to the very people that need to hear them, whether that's advertising you another podcast to drive audience or sending out social media, emails, whatever it takes, whatever we come up with in terms of a plan that fits your budget, we can then professionally make sure, again, that your audience is being hit. It's not like just slapping a billboard up and hoping that that person that drives by you going south on 5 actually needs your service. No, we're going to be serving ads to people that are either searching or have searched recently or in the vicinity of a product or service that relates to yours. So it's kind of one-stop shopping, Eric, and we've seen that with some of our clients. They've started with the radio show, then they've added podcasts, and then said, you know what? I have a special project for my website. I'd love to do these audio clips, or I'd like to have someone come out and do a video for me, where as the owner, I can appeal to my customers and say why it's important for me to do what I do. I really want to humanize myself and set myself apart from what I perceive to be more corporate-themed competitors. We can make that happen. But it does have to start with an action on your part, ladies and gentlemen. Give me a call, or actually I should say, send me an email. eKrema, eKrema, at hbi.com. That's hbi.com. Now, if you forget about that, you could just go to 1150kknw.com. You'll see some contact information in there as well. Or on Kixie 880, there's a form fill that you can do. And it's not this deal where we sell your name and all of a sudden you're getting all kinds of flyers for things you don't want. None of that. It's just we're hoping to find great people who want to do great shows, great podcasts, or need great social media work done for them, for their business. Eric?
1: Yeah, agreed. 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While you're there, you know, getting the contact info so they can send you an email, because we've got so many great shows. I didn't get a chance in the last segment to talk about Designing and Building Your Dream Home, which is hosted by KT Harris and is a lot of fun with a show that's got a topic that, let's be honest, could seem a little dry. You know, we're talking about construction and stuff like that. He makes it, I don't know how he does it, but he makes it fun and entertaining and informative in an hour. 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
2: Love it. And I have to plug one that I'm involved in, and you are as well, Eric, and that is Voices of Experience with Paul Casey.
1: That's a great
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1: show.
2: 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Is because the convenience and the use of it.

0: 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I know my own daughter, for instance, she loves to, as soon as she gets in her car, she listens to a podcast, puts her, you know, does the
1: same
0: Bluetooth and boom. Yeah. And so there you go. So many options, but it really starts with you. If you have a dream, if you have a passion, if you even have just an idea and you want to run it by me, let's do that. And I'll put you in front of Eric or whoever there who would be the best to give you that answer and an opinion. Go ahead and email me at ekrema, E-K-R-E-M-A, at HBI.com. 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I have a lot of fun doing this show. I have a lot of fun being on the air and doing podcasts. I think you will, too. If you've been thinking about it, chances are you want to do it. Eric, we only got about 20 seconds left. I can't believe it. This is flown by.
1: That is so true. Again, 1150kknw.com to get in contact and also to check out our wares. There's so many great options that we'd love to have you check out. So check it out at your convenience.
0: And feel free to dance along with us, folks. 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
3: NBC News Radio, I'm Jim Roop. Trump-backed Republican Ed Gallerine is the projected winner of the Kentucky primary for that state's 4th congressional district.
4: Now, we got a saying on the farm that family farm is a contact sport. I can tell you that campaigning is one as well.
3: Gallerine defeating Republican Congressman and Trump critic Thomas Massie. 6 states holding primaries tonight. The FBI says 2 teen suspects behind the deadly shooting at the Islamic Center of San Diego were radicalized online. FBI agent Mark Remley adding that agents have served search warrants connected with the deceased suspects and retrieved several items.
5: So far in this investigation, we've seized over 30 guns and a crossbow. We're continuing to process the information from all the locations, and we will provide more information when we're able to do so.
3: The suspects killed 3 adults at the center, including a security guard, before they were later found dead from suspected self-inflicted gunshot wounds. San Diego Police Chief Scott Wall praising the 3 adult victims, saying they prevented the suspects from reaching the kids and teachers inside the mosque. Vice President J.D. Vance says talks with Iran continue in an effort to end the war, but says it seems to him there's a lot of confusion on the Iranian side about what's being negotiated and how.
6: So what we've done is tried to be as clear as possible. What are our red lines? What are the things that we're willing to be accommodating on? And what are the things that we absolutely must have? And as the president has said ad nauseum, and I think I've said it a lot too, Iran cannot have a nuclear weapon.
3: He says the U.S. remains locked and loaded while talks continue, indicating the U.S. is ready to restart the military campaign against Iran. 2 American passengers who are exposed to the Hanta virus while on the MV Hondius cruise ship are being ordered to stay in a special quarantine facility in Nebraska. The CDC ordering the couple to remain quarantined through May 31st, but did not elaborate on the reasoning. The stay-to-date would mark the end of the 21-day monitoring period. Jim Roop, NBC News Radio.
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0: 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Better off with Blue Hop.
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4: NBC News Radio, I'm Tammy Trujillo. Voters hit the polls in 6 states holding primaries for U.S. House, Senate, and governor races on Tuesday. In one of the day's most closely watched contests, Republican Congressman Thomas Massie has conceded defeat in the primary for Kentucky's 4th Congressional District. He told supporters Tuesday night he wasn't running against President Trump, but was running for what he believed in.
5: I mean, we stirred up something. There is a yearning in this country for somebody who will vote for principles over party.
4: Massie was defeated by Republican Ed Gallrain, who was backed by President Trump. This was one of the top races many believed was a test to measure Trump's grip on the GOP. The president's telling lawmakers at the White House congressional picnic that he hopes to end the conflict with Iran very quickly. More from Mark Mayfield.
6: He said Iran was eager for a deal and argued the situation should have happened for 47 years. Trump added that action would come fast and predicted oil prices would fall as a result, while insisting the administration was close to resolving the war and preventing Iran from obtaining a nuclear weapon. His remarks came just hours after the Senate advanced a war powers resolution, which is aimed at requiring the withdrawal of U.S. forces from the Iran conflict. I'm Mark Mayfield.
4: President Trump's finally weighing in on the hotly contested Republican Senate primary runoff in Texas. He announced he's endorsing Texas Attorney General Ken Paxton, giving Paxton a major boost against incumbent Senator John Cornyn 1 week before that state's election day.
7: I'm so honored to have President Trump's endorsement. His endorsement, in my opinion, is the most significant endorsement that in my lifetime.
4: Cornyn fell into disfavor with Trump when he initially didn't back Trump's 2024 presidential run. A town in Colorado is claiming the top spot as the nation's safest city. A new report from the personal finance site Smart Asset reviewed more than 300 cities and determined Broomfield was the safest. The report also found half of the 10 highest-ranking cities on the list are in either Iowa, Indiana, or Wisconsin. You're listening to the latest from NBC News Radio.State Department's warning against travel to several nations dealing with a growing Ebola outbreak. Chris Caraggio has details.
8: Officials strongly urged U.S. citizens from visiting Democratic Republic of Congo, South Sudan, and Uganda for any reason. The department also recommended

0: Ended the people reconsider travel to Rwanda. It follows a Monday announcement from the CDC banning foreign travelers from three Ebola-impacted countries after an American physician working in the impacted area tested positive for the virus. Foreign passport holders are restricted from entering the U.S. if they have been in Uganda, the Congo, or South Sudan in the last 3 weeks. I'm Chris Caraggio.
1: Harvard wants a lawsuit brought against it by the Trump administration dismissed. The administration sued Harvard earlier this year over allegations it hadn't done enough to combat anti-Semitism on campus. Harvard's lawyers rejected the government's complaint in a 49-page motion, saying it relied on a snapshot in time that didn't exist today before listing steps that Harvard had undergone to ward off anti-Semitism. The DOJ's lawsuit was filed nearly 1 year after Harvard sued the government for freezing federal aid to the university. The very limited edition Trump coin, marking the nation's 250th birthday, won't be ready in time for the celebration. That story from Jim Roop.
2: The U.S. Mint confirms that the 24-karat gold coins featuring President Trump will not be finished in time for the nation's semi-quincentennial. According to a legal filing reviewed by Newsweek, the project is still in early development. The final design has not yet been approved, and production is expected to take several more months. Only 47 coins are planned, each containing roughly $90,000 worth of gold. I'm Jim Roop.
3: I'm going down to South, I'm gonna have myself a time.
4: Friendly faces everywhere, humble folks without temptation.
1: Comedy Central says the highly anticipated new season of South Park will premiere this fall. The show has won an Emmy for Best Animated Program 5 times, racking up 18 nominations. I'm Tammy Trujillo.
5: Time now for a quick look at our KKNW weather outlook. Mostly cloudy skies through the night, a low around 51. For Wednesday, a mostly cloudy morning, but gradual clearing for sunshine and a high near 67. Thursday, mostly sunny again with a high near 73. A sunny Friday with a high near 74. And then the weekend looks partly sunny with highs in the low 70s.
6: The views expressed on this program are those of the host, guest, and callers, and are not necessarily those of KKNW, its management, or other advertisers.

0: everybody. How are you doing? Sometimes you come in hot. Dwayne, do you ever walk into a building that's hot?
1: This one.
0: It's like 82 degrees in here. Yeah, in a studio. Am I on the air? Can you hear me? Can anybody hear us? Let's see. Is it this? Can anybody hear it? Can you hear me? Oh, Lady B says she can hear me. Can you hear yourself? We can't hear ourselves.
1: If you can hear me, that's fine.
0: Exactly. That's all we need. Yeah, as long as you and I can hear each other. Yeah, that's really the most...
1: I tuned myself out a long time ago.
0: The same way. I'm sure there's something I'm supposed to push, but I'm afraid if I push too many buttons, we won't be on the air at all. No one will hear us. It will be very quiet. Dwayne,
1: hey,
0: what an amazing show on Sunday. Thank you for letting me invite myself to be a part of it.
1: You're always welcome to invite yourself.
0: I loved... You know what I was telling somebody yesterday is that there's something wonderful about doing comedy on your own terms. Do you know what I mean? Like, not that I wouldn't like to have money or to be invited or to get booked more often, but like saying, this is a show I want to go do. Mm-hmm. And then people saying, yes, we would love to have you.
1: Right.
0: Is wonderful.
1: Right. And then when you get there, be welcomed and the audience welcomed you and everything.
0: Are you guys hearing Dwayne? Because I'm only hearing myself. No, you can't hear Dwayne.
1: Oh,
0: no, we can't hear Dwayne. Oh, you know why? Because I had the wrong button push. Let me hear you.
2: Oh, no.
0: That's it. It was me. It was okay. Me, Lady B. Lady B's going to pop that door open, and then she's going to run away because it's tropical. Thank you, Lady B.
2: Yeah.
0: Whew. Okay,
2: feel like
0: so
2: we're
0: Dwayne.
2: Growing plants in this joint.
0: It's hot in here. Yeah. What are we supposed to sprout? Yeah. I was saying it was very nice to be a part of the show. Damon Williams produced a wonderful comedy show.
2: Yeah.
0: I'm going to mess his name up. Atukunde? No.
2: Close enough, Patty.
0: Sure, from
2: I don't
0: Columbia,
2: know.
0: South
2: I just called him A.
0: A.
2: Yeah.
0: A.
2: Yeah.
0: A.
2: And Stefan.
0: Stefan, the reverend of comedy.
2: Yeah,
0: the pastor.
2: Yeah.
0: Was he the pastor? He was a pastor.
2: Yeah, I think he got promoted to pastor.
0: He might have been promoted to pastor. It was a really fun show. Thank you, everybody, that came out to Zany's in Rosemont on Sunday. And I know you are leaving for San Diego, actually, to work with Kamau Bell this weekend.
2: Right, yeah, Friday.
0: Interesting. I don't know how much of the press conference you saw with Vice President J.D. Vance today, when he was talking about the shooting in San Diego at the mosque. Mm. And he started, this is the weirdest way. And look, he landed fine, right, saying that his wife might have known somebody at the mosque and like might have known some people there. But it started with, you know, Asha and I drive by there on a way to a restaurant that we eat at very often. I'm not kidding you. That's how he, like, where is this? At a press conference. You know, I've driven by there and I've often wondered about the people that go there. And I thought, you know, if someone, it was just a weird winding, meandering.
2: Yeah.
0: Very strange.
2: Yeah.
0: There's a lot of strange things happening, Dwayne.
2: Everything is strange.
0: Yes.
2: Everything.
0: There's more information coming out about how, so Trump was suing the IRS for releasing information that he had lied on his taxes or something about sharing his taxes where he was obviously falsifying information.
2: Right.
0: So he was suing them for $10 billion, but basically said, hey, how about, because they answer to him.
2: Right.
0: So when they say, hey, should we settle with this guy that's suing us? And he says, you mean me? And then says, yes. You should settle with me and give me. It was basically a clown arguing with himself in the mirror for a fortune.
2: Right. Yeah. Evil clown.
0: An evil clown.
2: Yeah.
0: Yeah.
2: Yeah. Mm-hmm. An evil, greedy clown.
0: Exactly.
2: Yeah.
0: So instead, we got off easy, Dwayne. We're not going to pay $10 billion to Donald J. Trump, to Dementia Donnie. We are going to pay $1.776 billion to Jan Sixer rioters who beat police officers with a flagpole.
2: Right.
0: We're going to pay that after they've already been pardoned. Many of them have been rearrested, some on pedophilia charges.
2: Yeah.
0: And by the way, it's 1.776.
2: Right. Because, 1776.
0: Yeah, because subtlety is dead.
2: Yeah. Yeah. And right. And if you feel like all you have to do is get a piece of that money is to say the Biden administration harmed me.
0: Yes.
2: Aggrieved me in some way.
0: Are we going to be? Can you imagine the people?
2: I think I might apply.
0: I was going to say, because Comey says he might qualify for some of that too.
2: Yeah.
0: Right.
2: Yeah. Sweet.
0: I mean, seriously, like, how do we? Who's to say? I guess my social media account would say that I have not been.
2: Yeah. Once they run that background check on you, Patty, I don't think any of that money would be forthcoming.
0: No.
2: Yeah.
0: I don't think so. Well, and then they've been asking all of them, right? They're asking Blanche. He was testifying today.
2: Wow.
0: And basically they're saying he was so defensive about being Trump's former personal attorney.
2: And personal current henchman.
0: That's what he said. He's like, I am now the acting head of the DOJ. Okay, but you were saying that there's not going to be a third party sort of auditor, sort of a board that makes these decisions as to who gets the money.
2: Yeah.
0: And they were asked, like, if and they asked Vance. if someone beat a police officer, if we have footage of them, if we see them beating a police officer, do they get money? And Vance is like, well, you know, people's lives were ruined over. People died.
2: Yeah.
0: Did I? That was too loud, sorry.
2: No, you're right. Well, it's ridiculous and just so it's so violent, irresponsible, and it's utterly corrupt.
0: Yeah,
2: it's utterly corrupt.
0: But here's the thing. I guess we've always known that politicians were corrupt, and we knew Donald Trump was corrupt.
2: Yes, but to that degree, though, that's the thing. You know, I understand there's some treachery that goes on, some lying, some finessing, but this is just it's ridiculous.
0: It's
2: not even done in a way that respects anybody's intelligence. I need at least give us the benefit of knowing, at least be subtle or have some finesse about your corruption. You know what I mean?
0: At least try to trick us.
2: Yeah.
0: Right? At least, you know, lure us, you know, seduce us.
2: Yeah. You know what I mean?
0: I need a bottle of wine, right? I need some chocolate.
2: Right, right.
0: Something.
2: Right.
0: You got a baseball bat. What is happening?
2: Yeah. Yeah.
0: I'm just saying.
2: And what is the Department of Justice just passed some sort of law or that Trump will be exempt from having his tax returns investigated now and forever.
0: In perpetuity.
2: In perpetuity.
0: Yep. I mean.
2: Come on, man.
0: Do you remember when TiVo came out? I was promised to not have to pay service fees in perpetuity. And then TiVo went out of business. maybe the United States needs to go out of business so we can investigate him. I mean, that seems like...
2: That's where it's headed. It's headed out of business. You know, he puts a lot of things out of business.
0: Yeah, it could be this country.
2: Yeah.
0: Well, you know, that's the thing is that people don't remember or think... Well, there's so many things I don't remember, and we'll go through them today. Okay. Remember?
2: Item by item.
0: Well, there have been, like, Governor Rauner's goal was to bankrupt the state of Illinois so that he did not have to legally be bound to a lot of the things that we had to pay for. Right, whether it was education. Yeah, I mean, there are Republicans who would rather just bankrupt and go, oh, we don't owe anything.
2: Right.
0: So maybe that's the goal.
2: It might be the goal. I mean, whatever Russia told him the goal should be, that's the goal he's carrying out.
0: Yeah.
2: Yeah. I mean, I always go back to that, the fact that nothing makes sense until you realize he's working for a foreign entity.
0: That part.
2: You know?
0: I mean.
2: Yeah. Oh, wait a minute. He's working for the, I know it's not the KGB anymore, but that just crystallizes it. Oh, well, okay, he's a KGB agent. Okay, I got you.
0: Exactly.
2: Yeah.
0: I mean, it all tracks.
2: Yeah, it all tracks. Now I get it. Why would he do those things? Why would he try to make the country just dissolve and sink into its own? Oh, wait a minute.
0: Oh, right. Yeah. Makes sense. A listener, by the way, from the 708 says, hi, Patty. I haven't been able to listen to your show in a while. How did I get so lucky? I'm finally able to listen today, and I get to hear Dwayne. I love his voice.
2: Oh, man. Okay.
0: Yeah.
2: Yeah. All right.
0: Do you know what my favorite thing about your set, about the show? You know what? Not even your set. You know what my favorite thing on Sunday was in the back of the room, so I got to watch people. So there, I don't know how many people were seeing you for the first time, but it's like your goal is not to play the back of the room, is what people say, right? That's like, you know, because for me, they call me a crowd pleaser. Like
2: you're playing the front of the room.
0: I play the front, but I'm not playing it. That's just me.
2: Yes.
0: You know that. Right. I like to make people, you know what I mean? It's like, hey, cheerful and all that stuff. But you don't play. You don't play. You do. You know what I'm saying? Like, you're not playing to the front of the room. You're not playing to the back of the room. You just are. And it was so exquisite to watch comics who had never seen you before, like, just dissolve. They were like, oh, like, this sort of understanding that so many of us, I hope that this isn't too much for you. I know. but like, for those of us that I've known you for 30 years, to watch them go, oh, that's how it's supposed to be done. Like, that kind of a landing, like, oh. Oh, right. So like, it was like layers. I was like watching some, just like, it kept like hitting these new levels for them. It was really enjoyable for me to watch the other comics. I think A had never seen you before.
2: No.
0: And I don't know if Stefan had seen you before.
2: I think Stefan once, I did a guest spot last year at the Riddles, but no, not really.
0: Yeah. And you can tell A's been doing this for a while too.
2: Yes.
0: And so, yeah. So watching him and then an audience that maybe some of them hadn't seen you before. Like,
2: I think probably it was like 80% of that audience had never seen me before.
0: It's like a ballet. I don't want to say ballet. I don't know. I have to watch people see you. It was really wonderful. Just so you know how much I adore you. And then watching other people learn about you is so much fun.
2: Oh, thanks, Patty.
0: You're welcome. I'm just here to embarrass you. Okay. It was really fun. But I, like, none of us really, I don't think many of us, I think Damon did a little bit about Trump, And we talked about how none of us really wanted to do it. We don't want to do a lot of politics. We want people to go out and have a good time. I think our politics are kind of implied by just our presence on stage in front of a room full of paying strangers.
2: Right. Now, if I do Kamau's show, you can do as much as you want. If you're doing, you know, of course, if you're doing it in a way people agree with.
0: Right.
2: You know what I mean?
0: Well, if we're coming to see Kamau.
2: Right.
0: And they get mad, that's on them.
2: Yeah, I mean, right. And you kind of know. Everybody has probably are sharing similar sensibilities.
0: Yeah.
2: Right.
0: Yes, so, I would imagine.
2: Right.
0: A listener says from another 708 says the Jansixer was shot and killed by an Indiana sheriff shortly after being released from prison. He attacked the sheriff during a traffic stop because he thought he was immune.
2: Right.
0: In perpetuity.
2: Yeah.
0: They all think they all get perpetuity.
2: Yeah.
0: They don't all get perpetuity.
2: Do you remember, this was early on in this first administration, when they showed this clip of this cat that got pulled over, and as the cops were walking to his car, he was praying to Trump. Like, please, Donald Trump, don't let me.
0: Oh, God.
2: Yeah, they're goners. Some of them are just goners.
0: They are. There was somebody on my page today. I was trying to cross post today on everything, and it was exhausting. Like, that's what, when I came in, I'm like, I'm just tired. Invite people to be sponsors for the Pride Parade. I did a video this morning. I have other editing and publishing thing. I'm back to where you were talking about before, like doing too many things. So then I was watching and live posting. I don't do Twitter, but I do Blue Sky. I was doing Threads and Substack with just posts as Vance was at the podium.
2: Wow. Okay.
0: And my brain broke.
2: Yeah.
0: I'm gonna be honest. My brain broke. But the idea, one, that J.D. Vance is defending this $1.67 billion to Jansixers. The other one was, do you remember last week? And you have to actually say, do you remember? The same way you ask someone, do you remember first grade?
2: Right.
0: About last week.
2: Right. There's so many, right. It's just a torrent nonstop. It was almost like, do you remember early this morning? It was crazy early this morning. Yeah.
0: That's what it feels like. Yeah. Do you remember, was that today?
2: Right.
0: He just said last week that he doesn't think about Americans and their finances.
2: Oh, right. Yeah.
0: Right?
2: Yeah.
0: All he's worried about, this is what happened. So all he's worried, and I didn't even post about this, all he's worried about is Iran having a nuclear bomb.
2: Yes.
0: And then reporters asked him again, and then 60 Minutes, somebody on Fox asked him, did you mean that? You don't think about Americans and their finances? And he goes, that's a perfect statement. I that's absolutely what I meant.
2: Yeah, I'd say it again.
0: But J.D. Vance said he didn't say that, and that's not what he meant. He didn't say it. But here's the other thing he said. He said, our goal, and we've been very good for the last 20 years negotiating with Iran to not have nuclear weapons. Well, who was the one that had the agreement with Iran? I think he was black.
2: Yes.
0: And had it.
2: Right. So that means that agreement had to go so that I can then get them to agree to the thing that they already agreed to, but under my watch. Now, I have to be the one to have authored that, initiated that agreement because... Oh, it's just, you know.
0: But also, he said, you know, he goes, if they get a nuclear bomb, they're going to use it on us. Well, yeah, you bombed a girls' school.
2: Yeah.
0: You attacked them without provocation.
2: Right.
0: So why would they want to use a nuclear bomb right away? I don't know. How about you not give them a reason? That's why, am I wearing my Don't Start None, Won't Be None hat? Yeah, I'm wearing my Don't Start None, Won't Be None. It's from that Alabama fight.
2: I see the chair. Yeah.
0: That's the whole thing. Don't Start None, Won't Be None.
2: Right.
0: How is that hard philosophy to understand?
2: It's insane. He's insane.
0: Okay.
2: He's insane. Mm-hmm. The enablers are, whatever they are they insane? Are they just like craven opportunists?
0: It's a blend of everything.
2: Yes.
0: Right. The enablers are, and the enablers include the voters.
2: Yes.
0: Right.
2: Absolutely.
0: The enablers include the voters, including.
2: It starts with the voters.
0: It starts with the voters.
2: Right. Right?
0: And, well, it also started with the people who like that. There was a comedian named. There is a comedian named, and I'm just gonna name him.
2: Yeah, name
0: I'm gonna take a break and we'll name him because I have to say our sponsors, like Pride Coffee Roasters. Thank you to Pride Coffee Roasters for being a sponsor of WCPT in our Pride Float coming up on June 28th. 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
2: Man.
0: I'm very happy about that. 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He'll be touring with, he's traveling to San Diego with Kamau Bell. So go check that out if you're listening from California. Just saying.
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10: I should have done during the break, Dwayne, as I should have, maybe I should have meditated a little bit.
9: During the break, I just...
10: See us on Facebook. Same for those of you watching on Facebook. You can see how chill me and Dwayne are. Actually, you are a very calming element in my life. I'm so happy to have you back. I was trying to think. You were on my show a few times when I was at another radio station. I'm so grateful that you're. I mean, I know it's a haul. I know that gas is expensive. I got to make it up to you, folks. We've got to start booking shows. If you have a venue where you would like me and Dwayne Kennedy, I'll email me pvasquez@heartlandsignal.com. I'll tell you what our rates are. Right. It's a Resist and Persist comedy tour.
9: Yeah.
10: Because we sold out at Dino's.
9: Yeah.
10: I've done three so far. They've all sold out.
9: Yeah.
10: So we got to do that again.
9: Yeah. I'm all about selling out. I don't know if you heard, Patty. I don't know if you heard.
10: That's not us. No. I mean, selling all the seats. Standing room only is what we want.
9: Yeah.
10: Standing room only.
9: Yeah.
10: It was funny because Damon was, we're all self-deprecating in some ways, but he was talking, Damon, who produced the show at Zanies, where Dwayne and A and Stefan, and of course Damon Williams, it was such a fun show. And he was talking about how, it wasn't quite the turnout maybe he wanted, but it's a Sunday too.
9: It was a Sunday. The traffic was ridiculous.
10: Oh my God.
9: Yeah.
10: Yeah, you took Halsted all the way.
9: Well,
10: Halsted dead ends at what?
9: Well, yeah. I actually went down Halsted, cut over to Ashland, up Ashland to Madison, went west on Madison Street to First Avenue in Maywood, cut up.
0: Oh my God!
9: First Avenue, got to River Road, but I made it 15 minutes before the show. If I'd have stayed in that traffic, I'd still be in that traffic.
0: Yeah, it was ghastly.
9: Yeah,
0: I had my Waze set up, and so the show was at 7. At 6:15, the Waze told me it was going to take me 38 minutes to get there, but I didn't have time. I was still like wrapping up with the family. Griffin and his girlfriend had been over, and so at 6:20, it said it would only take me 25 minutes, and I was like, well, if I just wait, I'll be there already, and it did. It took me 13 minutes to get there. I left at 6:30. And it took me 13 minutes. Like in 15 minutes, the time dropped. Mm-hmm. So I don't know if there was an accident. Okay, I have to tell you something about the Kennedy Expressway over here, right where we're, right near where we are. Mm-hmm. As you approach, after the split between, Seattle's going to hate this. Sorry, Seattle. Hi, these are the expressways in Chicago. The Kennedy Expressway and the Eads Expressway split near, let's say, it's Wilson, Montrose, Wilson, like that area. And once, there's kind of a weird little, you go down a little bit, but then there's an incline. And for some reason, mm-hmm. on the Kennedy Expressway, everyone stops when it starts to incline. Once you get past Harlem, the whole expressway opens up mm-hmm. for some reason. And sometimes that can be the backup all the way downtown.
11: Yeah.
0: It's just the people going, why is it getting so high over here? Like, they get scared.
11: Right, but no,
0: it's
11: impediment. They just start to slow down.
0: They start ascending. Yeah, they start to slow down. It is the highest point in Chicago.
11: What?
0: Yep, over here. We're... Dwayne, I was in a thrift store over here in the neighborhood, and a lady said, "Did you live in the neighborhood?" She goes, "No, I'm from Park Ridge." Oh, she goes, "Oh, you're one of the Ridge neighbors," and I was like, "What are we doing?" Yeah. So, yeah, I've lived here my whole life. So she said, "You know, before the glaciers, right? When the glaciers melted, mm-hmm. This was all covered by ice. So okay. there's Park Ridge.
11: And now it's covered by ice again.
0: Yeah, it is."
11: You know what I mean?
0: Dwayne, there were roofers in my neighborhood, and I was so scared for them today.
11: Yeah.
0: I kind of wanted to stay and make sure that they were safe.
11: Yeah, just you standing up there with binoculars.
0: Is everybody okay?
11: Yeah.
0: Not because they were on the roof.
11: Right.
0: But I just, I wanted to make sure they knew they were okay with me, because I walk in a way that makes me look like I'm a cop. I got a swagger. I wear a fanny pack. I think I'm wearing a gun belt.
11: Like you got folks under surveillance.
0: Well, I always have a baseball hat and my hair is ready to go for anything.
11: That's Patty Patrol Vasquez.
0: Just saying. But anyway, so the Ridges, so Park Ridge, Norridge, these are all high points.
11: Mm.
0: So she said we're Ridge neighbors. And where was, there's Ridge, the Street Ridge going into Evanston.
11: Right.
0: That's, so those are all high points.
11: Oh, hence the name Ridge.
0: That's why they're all Ridges.
11: Oh, wow,
0: And so, yeah, so there's actually a house, a Kripke House, which is a historical house built in like the 1830s that was built at the highest point in the Chicago area.
11: Man.
0: I am a dork. I hang out at thrift stores. I'm just saying.
11: I come in, I leave a gym.

0: I used to get right up to the car at Great America mm-hmm. and just keep walk. I would step into it and walk right through it and be like, no, thank you.
1: Yeah.
0: And then an eighth grade teacher shamed me into it, and I maybe passed out on the American Eagle. But after that, I was fine. And
1: yeah. Oh, Lord.
0: Have
1: no
0: you ever
1: thanks.
0: Seen some, have you ever seen video of people passing out on a roller coaster?
1: I have.
0: That
1: pretty
0: happened
1: funny.
0: To me. Happened
1: really?
0: To me when I was 13.
1: Wow.
0: And I still went back.
1: Well, once you get through that, I guess, once you go through that threshold. Yeah, not so, me.
0: Have you ever been on a roller coaster?
1: I have. That's how I know what? I don't want to ever ride one. I rode a roller coaster, this was some years ago, and it was a small one. I thought I was going to have a heart attack. I mean, it just went in a circle.
0: Was it Key Land? Where was it?
1: It was out in California, out on the pier of Santa Monica. Yeah, it was. Yeah.
0: Oh, that is a little one.
1: Yeah. Yeah, it was called the Wild, the Wild Punk. That's what I was on. Nah, no, no thanks.
0: Baby, do you like roller coasters? I have your microphone.
2: Of course I do. I love roller coasters.
1: Oh, man. Yeah. Well.
2: My baby is the Raging Bull.
0: Oh. The Raging Bull is good. I like Viper, too. Viper is a wooden roller coaster.
1: Oh, man.
0: It doesn't go upside down.
1: Okay.
0: Do you like upside down like Demon? Is that?
2: Yeah.
0: Yeah. I love the Demon.
1: No,
0: I did not
1: thanks.
0: Like Superman at Great America.
2: It's all right. It's not that scary.
0: You're on your belly.
1: Oh, I've seen that.
0: Yeah, you're like, I was not a fan of that.
1: Superman, the inventor of white flight.
0: By the way, yay, Dwayne is back. Thanks for having him co-host. You two are awesome together. Thanks for the much-needed comedic relief. In between the horror that is constant, my brain can't hold much more info, like you were saying. Love you guys and everyone on WCPT. Thank you, 331. Yes, somebody asked if I have... did I miss your opinion on the death of the Voting Rights Act? I know there's a lot going on, but what's up with the Supreme Court? Let me guess, Judge Thomas said nothing. Not only did Judge Thomas not say anything. I mean, Judge, this is in his
1: he's
0: goal.
1: He's pro, yeah.
0: Yeah, he's angry. Okay.
1: You think every night he goes home, he and his wife take turns trying to pull his own skin off?
3: I hate him. Please, let tonight be the night. Oh, God, please. Please. No. It won't come off. It won't come off.
1: Man, how much do you hate yourself?
0: Dwayne, I'm so glad the air conditioning is kicking in because I would probably black out.
1: Oh, man.
0: Okay, this seems like a deeper dive, as it were. Okay, so because his contention has been for a long time. Well, he resented because he was affirmative action.
1: Correct.
0: In law school and his hiring, he worked for the EEOC.
1: Yeah.
0: The Equal Employment Opportunity.
1: Right. Commission.
0: Commission, thank you.
1: Yeah.
0: And he always resented that people treated him. This is what's always bothered me. He said that he felt that people treated him like he was only there because he was black, and that was why. And my contention is, it doesn't matter what color you are, or who you are, what your background is, if you are a jackhole, like the way he talks,
1: right.
0: like he said he couldn't get a job after law school, maybe you are an unpleasant person to talk to,
1: right.
0: regardless. So he has been attacking affirmative action, DEI, which we never even heard of.
1: Right.
0: Until a couple of years ago.
1: Yeah.
0: Probably him.
1: Yeah, they conjured that up and then to eliminate it.
0: And something was a threat because it was taught in law schools.
1: Mm-hmm.
0: To talk about how systems have been designed, are inherently designed to be oppressive to people of color.
1: Yeah. Once you get in, once you cross the threshold, now you slam the door. Now nobody else should be
0: him, though, but not everybody.
1: Oh, man.
0: He's so angry at everyone treating him like he's black.
1: Yeah.
0: So, this has been his goal.
1: Yeah, it's been his goal, John Roberts' goal.
0: Mm-hmm.
1: Alito.
0: Yep.
1: Yeah. And I'm assuming, you know, Amy Coney Barrett and,
4: NBC News Radio, I'm Tammy Trujillo. Voters in six states cast their ballots in primaries for U.S. House, Senate, and Governor races on Tuesday. In one of the day's most closely watched contests, Republican Congressman Thomas Massey, a vocal critic of President Trump, lost his primary for Kentucky's 4th Congressional District to Ed Galrain. Police are praising the security guard at the Islamic Center of San Diego, where two suspects killed three victims on Sunday. San Diego police say the guard prevented the suspects from gaining access to the kids and teachers inside before he was shot and killed. The attack was carried out by two teenagers who later killed themselves. The NFL is approving several new measures regarding its international slate of games. Owners approved increasing the maximum number of league-run international games from 8 to 10 beginning in 2027, and teams will no longer be able to protect specific home games from being moved internationally. Tammy Trujillo, NBC News Radio.
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7: 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I sort through the stunning level of unbelievable ineptitude coming from Sleepy McOrange Cankle, his sideshow of freaks, leeches, and substance abusers, and the mind-numbing stupidity that haunts our news feeds. 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
8: Time now for a quick look at our KKNW weather update. Tonight we've got mostly cloudy skies with a low of 52. For tomorrow, mostly sunny throughout the day with a high of 67. On Wednesday, mostly sunny skies with a high of 72. Taking a look at Memorial Day weekend, we've got Friday with sunny skies and a high of 73. On Saturday, mostly sunny with a high of 73. Sunday, partly sunny skies with a high of 68. And Memorial Day, rain likely and mostly cloudy skies with a high of 59 degrees.
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10: It's Driving It Home with Patty Vasquez.
13: Thank you so much for joining us as we continue our conversation. 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I'm joined in the studio by guest co-host Dwayne Kennedy. You know, I actually have not taken, it's May, I have not taken a day off once. Like, I know you're also a fill-in host here at WCPT, mm-hmm. but just so you know, I have not taken a day off because I don't have any. I am not in that position anymore.
14: Oh.
13: Because I used to work full-time for the state of Illinois. And now I work full-time here, which I love.
14: Right, right.
13: But now I have to earn my days off.
14: Gotcha.
13: Because the last full-time job I had started with 2 weeks off.
14: Started with that.
13: Yeah.
14: But here you got to work 13 years.
13: Something like that, yeah.
14: To get a day.
13: I'll get there.
14: Yeah, you'll get there.
13: I'll get there so you can fill it for me.
14: Yeah.
13: Yeah.
14: I may not get there with you, but...
13: I do want to travel, but I thought about traveling out of the country over the summer, but then like you hear these stories about some people being asked to turn their phone over at the airport.
14: Right.
13: And if I turn my phone over, I think there's going to be a situation.
14: Well, depending on who you're turning it over to.
13: Exactly.
14: Yeah. I read a story about a person that was in Ireland. I'm an American just moving around in a bar. And they were talking, and once this Irish person realized that this person was American, first thing out of their mouth, who'd you vote for?
13: Yes.
14: Right?
13: Yeah. Good.
14: Yeah.
13: And she got mad. She posted on social media that they were mad. She's like, I'm just traveling. Why are people asking me who I voted for? It's none of their business. No. You're in Ireland.
14: Right.
13: You're representing this country, and they want to know if they're safe around you.
14: Right. Right. And also, if you made it your business to put that lunatic in office, now it is our business.
13: Yeah.
14: Because he's corrupt and infected the entire world.
13: Yeah.
14: Ma'am.
13: Exactly. Yeah. The best thing about that were the Irish hot takes on that, because the Irish were like, because they were talking about how here, maybe you go to the bar and people they don't want to talk about politics, by the way. You might be surprised by this. But the number of fights and arguments I have had, not just at bars. This started when I was in grade school.
14: At the bar.
13: So my dad used to hang out at the Dunkin' Donuts at Milwaukee and Devon. This is the first time I remember getting into an argument with somebody. And I was a kid. I think Fernando Valenzuela, was still pitching.
14: Okay.
13: So this had to be, let's see, he started pitching when I was like, 8 or 9, like in 1980 or so.
14: 80, yeah.
13: So I'd been 9 years old. So I maybe was 12 years old, 12 or 13.
14: Okay.
13: And this guy at Dunkin' Donuts was talking about how Fernando Venezuela just like that. He was always drunk on tequila. that he liked that cactus juice. And I went off on him. And my dad didn't say anything about how I was Mexican and, like, you know, not all Mexicans are drunk. Like, oh, I went off on him when I was 12 years old.
14: Wow.
13: Yeah. And then I remember in college. What'd you say to him? I was telling him that we're not all drunks. And, like, well, I started with at 12. What are you talking about cactus juice? Well, you know, I was already in the argumentative. What does that mean?
14: Yeah. Yeah.
13: Well, because in my grade school, I was the only Latina, even though I present as white.
14: Yes.
13: I did that thing where you put your hands over someone's eyes and you go, guess who? And let's call her Carrie, because that's her name. Arshambo said, I could tell those Mexican peasant hands anywhere.
14: Whoa. Where'd she get that from?
13: This neighborhood. You've been here?
14: I've driven through. I don't stop. I hear things.
13: I just say it.
14: Yeah.
13: I got an argument with somebody about in college. They said that if you weren't a white man who was wealthy, you didn't have a role in history. And I mean, this guy was tall too. And my husband's listening. He's like, "That's Harris. You're making." I'm conflating stories now, because so our mutual friend Harris told me that he was getting a master's in history, and like I just started yelling at him, like just pointing fingers and about like how history is all our story. That, you know, if you're selective about whose story gets told, that's how we end up in, you know,
14: like say history's told by the winners or the
13: That was his exactly.
14: Yeah,
13: and that's
14: yeah. Yeah.
13: At any rate, I just remember being in college yelling at somebody about Francis Perkins and how without Francis Perkins we wouldn't have safety nets like Social Security and Medicare. Yeah, she worked with Franklin Roosevelt. So these are the kinds of bar arguments I get into.
14: Okay, those highbrow bar arguments.
13: Nobody cares about.
14: You don't argue baseball stats.
13: Oh, I will.
14: Oh, okay. You snap. Wait a minute.
13: I mean, I
14: got several categories for argument.
13: I'm just saying, Tris Speaker could catch a fly ball looking away. Okay. Is all I'm saying. All right. I mean, Hank Aaron. If you want to talk about his baseball stats against Babe Ruth, let's talk about it. The dead ball versus the live ball. What do you want to talk about? What are we doing? Ed Delahanty in 1891.
14: I think the way to neutralize you in the argument is somebody start talking about music trivia. Right?
13: I'm out.
14: Then you're out.
13: Let
14: Patty get a blow. Let's talk about Stevie Wonder's three successes.
13: Okay, have you seen him recently?
14: No.
13: There was a picture on Saturday Night Live the other night with Michael Che and the other guy.
14: Colin Jost.
13: Yes, Scarlett Johansson's husband. They showed Stevie Wonder. He looks bald and yet still with a.
14: Oh yeah. He's still holding on.
13: So, but he shaved. Is he shaving the?
14: No, I think it's just left.
13: It's just left. But
14: he's follicle free up to about that point.
13: I'm just worried because he's vision impaired.
14: Yes.
13: And no one's telling.
14: Evidently
13: him,
14: by that hairdo.
13: But no one's telling him how his eyebrows look.
14: Oh really?
13: Oh,
14: what's the deal with the eyebrows?
13: They're
14: Patty?
13: Like they stop here, so they're like just here, like points, like just above. Like in the
14: like they've receded,
13: not just receded,
14: diminished?
13: But like someone might be painting them in.
14: Oh,
13: and I'm saying like
14: wow.
13: I feel like he's being taken advantage of with his eyebrows. I don't know about his money. I hope that's safe.
14: Yeah, me too.
13: But I just want his eyebrows. I want him to know that they can do better by his eyebrows.
14: They can do better. Yeah,
13: that's all I'm saying.
14: Yeah, just because you're blind doesn't mean you have to be tacky,
13: or just you know look surprised all the time. Like he looks surprised and angry at the same time. Like
14: okay. Right. Probably surprised about his hairline.
13: I mean, he knows because he can feel it.
14: Yeah, it's receding. Like, you know, dudes.
13: It's not receding. It's gone. Like
14: it's
13: bald.
14: Gone. Yeah, it's
13: he's
14: gone.
13: He's bald, and then, there, and then he's got
14: with the lock.
13: In the back.
14: Yeah.
13: Yeah.
14: Or the braid. Yeah. It looked cool when he first started.
13: Absolutely.
14: Yeah.
13: But, well, and I kind of, you know what? Now that I think about it, I blame SNL for sharing that photo. They probably could have found a better one.
14: Yeah. When was he was on last week?
13: No, they had a photo of him as part of the SNL update.
14: Oh, got you. Oh, got you. Yeah. Yeah.
13: Just saying.
14: Man, what was the story with Stevie?
13: It was his birthday.
14: That's right. He's a Taurus. That's right. Forgot about that.
13: What are you again? Are you also a Taurus?
14: No.
13: Oh, you're not going to tell me. I just felt the resistance. I know I am.
14: I know. You tell me. You tell me what
13: I am,
14: Miss Leo.
13: I just felt the resistance.
14: Oh, no.
13: I'm not going to tell you.
14: No. I want you to take a stab at it.
13: I don't know signs that well. I don't.
14: Okay, another way to neutralize you in an argument.
13: Yes, absolutely.
14: Or at a bar.
13: Are you a fire sign?
14: No.
13: Okay. Oh, and that makes sense.
14: I'm the antithesis of fire.
13: And you're a water sign.
14: Correct.
13: Okay, so yes. A Pisces?
14: No.
13: Aquarius?
14: No, that's not a water sign. That's the sign of the water bearer.
13: Oh.
14: Aquarius is an air sign.
13: Lady B, you got any guesses, Lady B?
14: I know what Lady B is.
11: Oh. Aries?
14: No, I'm a water sign. Yeah.
13: Did you see this thing where, so Scorpio?
14: That's the second one that I am not.
13: Okay, but no, I'm not guessing. Scorpio, Taurus, Leo, and I can't remember the fourth. Apparently when Uranus, and the weekend of jokes for my husband was hysterical. He's like, well, my anus is leaving the room.
14: You know, you can't beat a good anus joke.
13: So apparently Uranus is leaving my house.
14: Right.
13: And I'm supposed to have, apparently I've been going through a rough 7 years. Are you part of that group? Do you know what I'm talking about? It's supposed to be much better, like going forward.
14: Oh,
13: for the
14: really?
13: Next, yeah. I can't remember the fourth one.
14: I can't speak about the group, but I don't want to even get
13: into it. So Cancer's not a water sign? You're Cancer?
14: Yes.
13: Oh, it's a water sign?
14: Yeah.
13: I don't know.
14: Yeah.
13: My dad was a water sign. This makes sense.
14: Yeah?
13: Yeah.
14: Now, if I'm being out of school, you let me know, because I think I know what Steve's sign is.
13: Okay.
14: He's a Pisces.
13: No. But I have dated Pisces.
14: Okay, then I'm done.
13: I don't know what the Pisces plural is. Oh, Steve from the Gold Coast just hung up. He's so tired of our... He said I'm writing about people from Chicago. I was going to get there, Steve. I promise.
14: Call back, Steve.
13: Steve came up.
14: That's what people from Chicago do. They don't have patience.
13: Jim's hanging in there.
14: All right.
13: Jim's hanging out for our nonsense.
14: Yeah.
13: All right, then. So Cancer... my dad was a Cancer.
14: Really?
13: And I didn't know it was a water sign.
14: Yeah, it's a water sign. Cancers cry a lot.
13: I think he was a cry on the inside. Well, I remember the first time I saw him really cry. It's a long story. But my aunt Bernice, his great aunt. So like the last, my grandmother had 9 siblings.
14: Oh,
13: so
14: wow.
13: There were 10 kids all together. And my aunt Bernice was the last to pass. And he was one of the pallbearers. Mm. I'd seen him cry from movies.
14: Yeah.
13: But I saw him cry for my aunt. And that was so, like, that was hard. I had not.
14: Hard for you.
13: Yeah. And then he cried for Schindler's List, which was very uplifting for me.
14: Yeah. Right. Yeah.
13: Maybe watch it twice in a row. That was not uplifting for me.
14: Oh, boy.
13: It was on video.
14: Yeah.
13: My dad was the kind of person who would go along, like MAGA, right? Be absolutely dug in, convinced, whatever was fed to them.
14: Mm-hmm.
13: And then you give them some information and they would go, I didn't know that. I'll give you an example. So during World War II, people who had a service member abroad, right? Someone who was serving or had lost someone in service. You know, maybe Jim knows. Hey, Jim, I have a question for you before we go to the break, and I'm going to bring you back after the break. Jim, I have a question for you. Jim?
11: Yeah, Patty?
13: Yeah, I have a question for you, because I'm talking about my dad. Do you remember, during World War II, when people hung a gold star in their window, was that they had a service member away that they were thinking about? Is that what a gold star meant? Or that someone
11: a gold star was somebody died in the family.
13: Yeah, so my dad thought it meant that they were Jewish.
14: Oh,
13: and
14: wow.
13: They target them. No. Yeah, no. But my dad would target them, and then he found out and, like, learned it the hard way from someone who, like, yelled at him for taunting somebody. One, like, don't taunt somebody who's Jewish.
14: Right.
13: But he felt bad as a kid that they had lost somebody who had served.
14: Mm-hmm.
13: But it took him until, honest to God, watching Schindler's List to understand the depths of what the Holocaust meant. So anyway, Jim, hold on. I'm going to come back to you for your comments, because I just wanted to ask
11: you. Right,
13: I couldn't remember what the gold star meant.
11: Here.
13: But yeah, he thought a gold star was like, because they wore gold stars in
14: right, they, the, in star, the Star of David.
13: Star of David.
14: Yes.
13: So he, as a child, didn't know what that meant.
14: Yeah.
13: And they had all, again, worked it up in their heads. And it meant that they were Jewish.
14: Right. And that's all they needed.
13: Yeah. And he, years later, cried about the fact that he made fun of them. But it took him years more to go, it shouldn't have mattered even if they had been Jewish. Like, that should have been the...
14: Right.
13: Yeah.
14: Well, you know, people learn when they learn, you know?
13: Be open to it.
14: That's the thing. That's what we were talking about on the break. It's not, I'm dumb. I'm ignorant. We're all ignorant. But it's the matter, what are you open to learning? What are you willing to be open to?
13: Yeah.
14: You know? And approach it without rancor or malice or evil.
13: That part.
14: Yeah.
13: We promise to let our callers talk. segment. Steve in the Gold Coast, if you call back, I promise. We're taking calls. 773-763-9278. 773-763-9278. 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
13: And we are in studio with comedian Dwayne Kennedy, who is going to be in San Diego this weekend performing with Kamau Bell. And we'll talk more about those shows coming up and whatever's going on in the Chicagoland area. We have a caller, I promised. We would get to Jim. Jim, we're coming back to you. Thank you for being so patient, my friend. What's on your mind?
11: Anyway, Patty, how big was the sombrero your dad wore to the game?
13: He wore a black and gold sombrero to see. So my dad took me to see Fernando Valenzuela pitch. My dad hated the Cubs, hated them, loved baseball, loved Fernando. He was a 19-year-old pitcher.
14: Right.
13: When he started, when he was a rookie. And my dad would get up and wear the sombrero every time Fernando was on the mound. I have an autographed baseball.
11: How big was it? Was it a real big one?
13: What would you say? What is the diameter here? Is that a 3 foot? What is that?
11: Well, because you know they come in all sizes.
13: It was a traditional giant sombrero. It was a pretty big one. Not like mocking sombrero, but it was a solid sombrero.
11: Black.
13: I still have it.
11: Black and half the views. You know.
13: Yeah, right. Yeah. Well, that's why he would only wear it. He would stand when Fernando. So he had it like down, like on his knee.
11: God love him. All I got to say is Dwayne. Let's say we're raising the Trump family, and everybody was a Mark or a Con. You know, you were getting a fake university, a fake charity.
14: Right.
11: And then everything you looked at was an asset. Let's take Venezuela versus nobody knows where that money's going. It's going to somewhere in Qatar. Trump has complete control over that. And what's it? Doug Bergman is the Interior Secretary of the United States, and he's starting a gold expedition down there. He thinks he's entitled to the gold in Venezuela. My point is, do you imagine being raised in a family like that where everybody was to be conned,
14: right,
11: and every asset that you saw, you were going to extract for more money, and there was no bottom to it? In other words, you came home one day and you're like, well, geez, we got to get more money tomorrow. I mean, you know, $10 billion today, what's that? It's peanuts. You know, we got to get another $10 billion tomorrow.
14: Right.
11: I mean, what kind of mental disorder is that?
14: It's like a family of carnies are running the country.
11: Look, absolutely. Absolutely.
13: I don't want to see that poor crack order missing teeth.
11: Absolutely. You got it, Dwayne. I mean, this is, you have to admit, I don't know how old you are, Dwayne, but me, I'm getting up there. And I've never seen anything as crazy and as insane as this. And no one on earth, with the exception of a couple of journalists that I listen to, they accept this like it was gospel. What did Trump say about the war today? Well, he was going to bomb him yesterday, but today,
14: yeah,
11: they're going to give him a break. Because he's going to bomb him tomorrow.
14: Yeah.
11: In the meantime, prices are going through the ceiling.
14: Right.
11: You know what I mean? I mean, my God, a family of four or five or whatever you've got there, you really got to be feeling the strain here.
14: Well, like you said, and, Jim, the concerns of the American people, he's not concerned about that at all.
11: No kidding. He never has been.
14: No.
11: But how are they going to let him get away with this? And this insane thing about the tax, where he'll never be. Nobody can look at his taxes until he for 300 years. I mean, what is that?
14: Yeah, permission.
11: Why would he care? Go ahead.
14: He is a 2-year-old that everybody indulges. Hey Jim, do you remember the Twilight Zone? Right.
11: Do you remember
14: that episode where Billy Mummy, the kid, where all of the people had to always praise him and say what a good job he's doing about everything? Because if they disapproved of him, he would make them disappear.
11: They go to the cornfield. You know, guys, I know you keep the memo, so you're in the cornfield.
14: Yeah.
11: They sent him out to the cornfield. And, you know, he made the one poor guy at the end, that was a great idea. The guy, he said, play my song. And they didn't like his, you know, the kid didn't like his song, so he made a jack-o'-lantern out of
14: him.
11: Yeah. And he sent him to the
14: That was a great allegory for fascism. Yeah, you got to always praise the leader. You got to praise him and flatter him. Yeah.
11: Right. Well, the debt ran right through that whole series.
14: Yes.
11: You know, that theme ran right through that whole series. But here we are, Dwayne. I mean, you know, God, let me, I don't know. You know, we just got to tough it out every day. We got 5.5 months We make it a little sanity. We get the house back. Anyway, you guys have a great night.
9: You too,
13: Jim. That was great. You know what? You know who loves The Twilight Zone is my son. Like, he would have me watch him with the pig faces.
17: Oh, yeah.
13: He loves that one. So it's called, the episode's called It's a Good Life.
17: Okay.
13: And it apparently caused, hold on a second. This caused, nearly shut down an entire studio while filming the classic Twilight episode. The director nearly incurred a severe child labor law penalties when he kept underage star Bill Mumy on set after he was legally required to leave. It's not a big deal.
17: Whoa, right. They should do that all the time.
13: Oh, yeah.
17: Yeah.
13: So I'm going to check that one out.
17: Oh, you got to see it, Patty.
13: It's based on Jerome Bixby's 1953 short story, It's a Good Life. A godlike child named Anthony Vermont sends the town of Peeksville, Ohio. Peeksville, because they hit their peak. Yeah. Interesting. I have to look this one up.
17: Yeah. I mean, I think about that episode all the time during this Trump situation.
13: Wow. Yeah. I haven't seen enough episodes. Because for me, the one I always remember is the guy that played the penguin that had the broken glasses.
17: Burgess Meredith, yeah.
13: Yeah.
17: Yeah.
13: He can't read. All he wanted to do is read.
17: Right, because he wanted to be alone so he could read his books. Yep. And then the glasses. Yeah.
13: And I can't read. And he's alone.
17: Yeah. Oh, boy. Oh. Yeah.
13: How's everybody doing?
17: Woo!
13: Who knew that we should probably pay more attention to some of those stories? Be careful what you wish for.
17: Yeah.
13: Because you have nothing.
17: Twilight Zone is profound.
13: Yeah. They're amazing. There's a woman on, there's so many people on social media who break things down in ways that I hadn't thought of. By the way, a listener says, yes, Patty and Dwayne, all caps, by the way.
17: Yeah, yeah.
13: Are you teachable? Are you reachable? Yes. And to me, that's what is to be progressive.
17: Mm-hmm.
13: Right? Like, I struggle with this because, and I don't have time to give this example. I don't know if we should go into the top of the hour like this, but did you hear about the Cubs player who told a Sox fan who was harassing, like yelling, heckling him and stuff? And he said, "Go S my D, you F and B." That's a lot of consonants, by the way.
17: I knew he had said something. I didn't know what he said. And I heard his apology for what he had said.
13: How was his apology? I haven't heard
17: it. It seems sincere.
13: Yeah.
17: It seems sincere. And he seemed truly remorseful and regretful. And he was saying, I hope that you know what? Maybe if you could.
13: I haven't seen his apology, but I'll tell you what, a listener got mad at me. I talked yesterday about the shooting at the mosque. I talked about the Civil Rights Act. I talked about all the horrible things that are going on. And all one listener could latch onto was the fact that I said I was done with the Cubs because this player, we get heckled. Like, in my DMs, people call me the C word on the daily. They threaten my life. And I, you know, I tell them, go in grace. Sometimes I tangle with them. Sometimes I go toe-to-toe with them.
17: Yeah.
13: But a listener told me that I was the entire reason that it's hard for men to be Democrats because I'm such a Karen about rape language. Because that's rape language.
17: Yeah.
13: I mean, I can't imagine. I mean, maybe you've said it, but I can't imagine.
17: Said that.
13: Right? In the heat of the moment.
17: Yeah. And I'm not saying I'm an
13: that's
17: angel.
13: But if that's your go-to, if that's what's in your, if you have that holstered.
17: Yeah, right. There you go.
13: You have no problem abusing women.
17: Yeah.
13: I'm just saying.
17: Yeah, yeah, yeah.
13: So if that listener has in his holster and he wants to be able to say that, it's the same thing as saying you want to grab a woman by her pee.
17: Mm-hmm.
13: And that's a weird way to say that. Let's get a break here.
17: Sometimes hard to grab it. It's got a strong string going.
13: Well, that's what Russia has on him. So let's take a break here. We'll continue our conversation with our friends from Barn Raiser, editor and publisher Joe Blyfus, and deputy editor and publisher Justin Perkins. 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
19: 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Vast, squishy bogs in northern Canada and western Siberia, and muddy, humid swamps in the Congo Basin will help shape the future of the world's climate. These waterlogged landscapes are types of peatlands, which form as plants break down slowly in watery, low-oxygen conditions. Over hundreds and thousands of years, this dead plant material builds up into thick layers of peat. This process keeps much of the carbon in those plants stored underground, so the carbon is not released to the atmosphere where it would contribute to global warming. And despite covering just 3% of the world's land surface, peatlands store more carbon than all the world's forests combined.

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8: NBC News Radio, I'm Tammy Trujillo. Voters in six states cast their ballots in primaries for U.S. House, Senate, and governor races on Tuesday. In one of the day's most closely watched contests, Republican Congressman Thomas Massey, a vocal critic of President Trump, has conceded defeat in the Republican primary for Kentucky's 4th Congressional District. Mark Mayfield has details.
9: Massey told supporters Tuesday night he wasn't running against President Trump, but was running for what he believed in.
10: I mean, we stirred up something. There is a yearning in this country for somebody who will vote for principles over party.
9: Massey was defeated by Ed Gallerain, who was backed by President Trump. This was one of the top races many believed was a test to measure Trump's grip on the GOP. I'm Mark Mayfield.
8: Elsewhere, Senator Tommy Tuberville has won the Republican primary for Alabama governor. He'll face Democrat Doug Jones in the general election. Police are praising the security guard at the Islamic Center of San Diego, where two suspects killed three victims on Sunday. Police say the guard prevented the suspects from gaining access to the kids and teachers inside before he was shot and killed. Two other adults at the mosque lured the suspects outside before they too lost their lives. The attack was carried out by two teenagers who later killed themselves. Russian President Vladimir Putin is meeting with Xi Jinping in China just days after President Trump was in Beijing. Russian media says Putin began their talks by hailing the strong positive relationship between the two countries. And Chinese media says Xi hailed their unyielding relationship. Xi also reportedly told Putin that further conflict between the U.S. and Iran was inadvisable.
11: Sing us a song, you're the piano man. Sing us a song tonight.
8: A Billy Joel biopic is now in the works. Billy and Me will chronicle the formative years of the superstar singer-pianist through the eyes of Joel's first manager, Irwin Mazur, who discovered the singer in 1966. Billy Joel himself is apparently not pleased with the idea, calling the project both legally and professionally misguided. You're listening to the latest from NBC News Radio. The World Cup that begins next month is expected to be the most polluting World Cup in history. Daniel Martindale explains.
12: Climate scientists and advocates are criticizing FIFA, saying it made the wrong plans at a time when climate change is worsening and the risk of playing in dangerous heat is increasing. Games will be played in 16 stadiums in the U.S., Canada, and Mexico. There are 60% more games than in the past after FIFA expanded the number of teams from 32 to 48.

0: million fans are expected to travel to and attend games. Freddie Daly, a researcher at the University of Sussex, says the travel alone makes it the most emissions-intensive World Cup that we've ever seen. I'm Daniel Martindale.
1: A new bipartisan federal tax proposal could see electric vehicle owners forking over as much as $150 a year. The tax is under consideration in the U.S. House Transportation and Infrastructure Committee. It would take effect next October at $135. It would increase $5 a year up to $150. Hybrid owners would pay as much as $50. The money would be used to supplement road funding that's currently collected on gasoline taxes. Pending home sales rose more than expected in April. Matt Mattinson has details.
2: The National Association of Realtors says the number of homes under contract increased 1.4% last month and rose 3.2% on an annual basis. The group's chief economist noted buyers are cautiously optimistic despite growing economic uncertainty and a slight rise in mortgage rates. Pending home sales rose in the Northeast, Midwest, and West in April and declined in the Northeast. I'm Matt Mattinson.
1: If you're flying Southwest, you can forget about bringing any human-like robots along on your flight. Earlier this month, an employee of a Dallas-based company called the Robot Studio flew Southwest from Dallas to Las Vegas along with a robot companion named Stewie. The company had bought a plane ticket for Stewie and made sure his battery was FAA compliant. The very next day, Southwest banned human-like or animal-like robots from its flights, either as passengers or as checked baggage. Tammy Trujillo, NBC News Radio.
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5: Time now for a quick look at our KKNW weather update. Tonight we've got mostly cloudy skies with a low of 52. For tomorrow, mostly sunny throughout the day with a high of 67. On Wednesday, mostly sunny skies with a high of 72. Taking a look at Memorial Day weekend, we've got Friday with sunny skies and a high of 73. On Saturday, mostly sunny with a high of 73. Sunday, partly sunny skies with a high of 68. And Memorial Day, rain likely and mostly cloudy skies with a high of 59 degrees.
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0: so much for joining us. We continue our drive home. And hello to our friends tuning in on WCPT, to be frank. It's WCPT 820. We're right here in Chicago. But also joined by our friends in Seattle on KKNW 1150 and KTNF AM 950 Minneapolis, St. Paul. 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I want to thank my friend, Dwayne Kennedy, who joins me in studio. It was so much fun to work with him at Zanies in Rosemont this past Sunday. Yeah. He's taking off for San Diego to work with Kamau Bell. What theater are you guys at?
1: We're at a club, actually. Mic Drop.
0: Kamau's doing a club?
1: Every now and then.
0: All right.
1: We're going to do 5 shows, be there Friday through Sunday.
0: All right. So yeah. You have plenty of opportunities to see our friends.
1: That's a
0: there.
1: Great club, Patty.
0: Well, we're going to try to bring them to Chicago is all I'm saying. Maybe
1: that's
0: they need
1: right.
0: to open a club.
1: Yeah.
0: I know a place.
1: Yeah.
0: I got an idea.
1: Yeah.
0: I know my friends have some ideas. Joining us in studio, we have the editor and publisher for Barn Raiser, Joe Blyfus, joins us, and deputy editor and publisher, Justin Perkins, joins us. Justin and Joel, thank you so much for coming in studio again. How are you doing?
2: We're doing good.
3: Yeah.
2: we're trying to stay positive.
3: Yeah.
0: It gets harder and harder. You know, I know one of the stories that we talked about off the air I want to get to, but one of the things I've been sort of struggling with over the last year that we've talked about quite a bit are the farmers, right, who overwhelmingly voted for Trump. Are any of your writers getting a sense of how much worse this is getting after the tariffs, after the ICE rate, after prices are going up and people aren't necessarily shopping as much? Like, what are we seeing?
3: Yeah, we published a story not too long back about how farmers are actually really pushing their representatives and even Republican representatives to push through immigration reform, especially around visas and dairy workers too, especially that require year-round workers that farmers are facing significant just damages from the administration's immigration policy. And so that's become a real tension, I think, with farmers, and farmers are pushing their legislators, and I think we'll see what actually results from that, but things are definitely brewing there.
0: Well, because they're pushing them. However, like the hurdles to even spot, like to sponsor a migrant, like it requires like them for them to have housing for them.
1: Mm-hmm.
0: It's an exorbitant cost, isn't it? Right.
3: It's a lot. And unfortunately, a lot of employers have a shortcut through those things by not providing adequate housing or adequate services. And
0: they're cutting corners.
3: Yeah, imagine.
0: What?
1: Let me jot that down.
3: But there are you know, farmers out there, you know, especially small independent farmers who really want to do well for their employees and have been pretty fierce advocates for the immigrants and the workers that they have in their community. And it's a really significant question that is facing rural America, is what how will rural communities stand up for immigrants and their neighbors, quite frankly. And I think it's really something that can define the future of rural America as either one of exclusion or one of sort of belonging. So,
0: yeah, that's a hard
2: so many of these rural towns. I mean, they're thriving because of the immigrant populations in them.
0: What?
2: And without those people, you know, they would be the ghost towns that there are too many of already across rural America. So,
0: it's such a disconnect,
1: like, right? And then on top of that, he starts a war, so now they can't get the fertilizer.
3: Mm-hmm. Yeah.
2: So you pay more than $100 to fill up your gas tank. I paid $95 yesterday to fill up my gas tank, which is the highest.
0: What do you drive?
2: It's out of Siena.
0: All right.
1: Man, I'm thinking about switching to a rickshaw.
0: I know, right? I mean, hay ain't bad.
1: Yeah.
0: Again, it's hard because so overwhelmingly farmers voted for this. Mm-hmm. But also it's hard to, we all rely on them. Like mm-hmm. their failure is basically the implosion of our entire economy.
3: Mm-hmm. Yeah, it's, I mean, I think one thing we always sort of distinguish the two is just that looking at the farmers who really do benefit from their support of the Trump administration and his policies, and overwhelmingly it's the corporate giants that
0: yes.
3: Are the loudest voice in the room, and I think unfortunately pass themselves off as the voice of farmers. And you know, we had this $12 billion bailout from Trump in December for his tariff policies, but those primarily, you know, go to the largest farmers who are buying equipment from John Deere, buying seeds from Cargill. And so it's this sort of economy where they get federal handouts, and that money just goes back to sort of feed the profits of these corporate agribusinesses, and small farmers, independent farmers are just left in the dust and left to suffer for that. And now with the war in Iran too, farmers are facing a double pinch from tariffs and now increased fertilizer costs, which are already a problem this spring season, but I think a year from now, it could be even more of a problem, too.
0: Has anyone talked to you about how because a lot of brewers are closing in the Chicagoland area. We used to be a big brewing destination for folks. I know Seattle was big mm-hmm. first, Chicago. Mm-hmm. Folks are closing. Like, one guy over here, Illuminated Brewing on Northwest Highway, told mm-hmm. me, like, it used to be, like, 30, like, to your point about gas. Like, mm-hmm. brewers are having the same thing, but their margins are so narrow. Mm-hmm. He said he went from, like, $37 for the supply he needed for hops, and it's, like, it's almost triple.
1: Wow.
0: And then on top of that, the tariffs for tin, for aluminum, for the mm-hmm. cans, and all those things. And I love Illuminated, and they're closing at the end of June.
2: Mm-hmm. And that's a result of the tariffs.
0: Right.
2: Yeah, exactly.
0: But then it's also the farmers and people aren't ordering the hops.
2: Mm-hmm. Right, yeah.
0: So what's the name of the... Well, go ahead.
2: No, a lot of the hops are imported, too. I mean, it's like there's the domestic hops, but they got hops from Europe, too. So it's just... People are being abandoned,
0: yeah.
2: Basically.
1: What were farmers hoping to get, intending to get, by voting for Trump? What
0: yes.
1: was their goal?
0: Well, do we know? I hear the hesitancy of, because here's what I can surmise a little bit, is being so removed and seeing on the news, and I guess a lot of them get their information from conservative radio. There are 1,500 conservative radio stations around the country, with another 700 Christian radio stations that also carry the conservative message. So talking about women killing babies and, you know, minorities taking over our country and migrants, you know, these caravans coming across our border, mm-hmm. like they were bombarded with that information with nothing else to sort of combat that. They see Democrats as socialists, as communists, as taking everything away, ruining our way of life. Like, that's been the drumbeat for 50 years.
2: And also, like, folks in rural areas, what they see is the TV news from big cities, and TV news in big cities looks
0: like crime happens. Yep.
2: Right. And so they say, well, this is, you know, Chicago.
0: It's coming for me.
2: You can't just have your cell phone in Chicago, so leave it at home because it's such a dangerous city. So, you know, people create a false narrative, idea of the country they live in, and
0: then
2: they accept a false solution to a false problem. And it's a lot of lies being told by sort of, I would say, the right-wing media.
0: Yeah. Mm-hmm. Without the truth being told by anybody else. At the volume, mm-hmm. right?
1: Yeah,
3: absolutely. And you have, I mean, then there's organizations like the American Farm Bureau that sort of step into and say that, you know, they're here to represent farmers. And so you have, combined with that sort of eroding media landscape, you have American Farm Bureau Association that comes in. And really what they are is sort of an advocacy group on behalf of Big Ag, really. So right now, the Farm Bill is under negotiation, just passed the House, but you have this whole system that's designed around support for commodity crops and subsidies for these large sort of monocropping operations that farmers are essentially sort of forced into this system. And so their livelihood is at stake. And so in a sense, they're also kind of supporting it because it's the system they have to play into, the system that they've been forced into. And the one that's just been sort of perpetuated, and even though it's sort of totally unsustainable.
0: And not seeing the predators that are circling, the vultures that are circling to buy up their land,
3: right?
2: Well, yeah. I mean, just when Trump was in China, he said recently that there's no problem with Chinese buying land in the United States because that's just going to raise the price, and then that's going to make the farmers here rich when they sell their land to China.
0: Yeah.
2: And I mean, that's just...
1: Again, that's, if you just remember, oh, this cat is a KGB operative. Trump. Oh, now it all makes sense.
0: I mean,
1: that is ridiculous.
0: That's crazy. It is crazy.
1: And,
2: and then all the farmers are like in their 50s, 60s now.
0: And their kids don't want to stay there.
2: And the people who do want to go into farming, they don't have the money because they're competing against China for the land.
0: And also, there are organizations that were supporting black farmers, but because of DEI regulations that they you can't have anything that says black in it, then that money goes away as well to possibly bring in a new generation of farmers, people who want to work the land by their own sort of like independence. It's fine. Everything's great. When we come back in a moment, we're going to talk about cancer.
1: Stay tuned.
0: No, I want to preface this by saying, so we were in Iowa last year for the Wingding in, not Okoboji, Clear Lake, Iowa. So do you remember the surf ballroom in Clear Lake? Oh, it's where, it's the last place where the Big Bopper, Richie Valens, and Buddy Holly performed.
1: Yeah, and flew off into destiny.
0: Yes. Yeah. So they had their last show that we did. So the Democrats in Iowa do a big event there every year. And that was when I first learned about the rising cancer rates in Iowa. And they were telling, like, I mean, the look on everyone who's running for office, the fear, the anger, the love. That's what people are running on. So we want to talk a little bit about the candidates who are running for office in Iowa and these cancer rates that I think more people need to be talking about, because I think that's going to happen more and more in all these rural areas across the country. We're hanging out with our friends from Barn Raiser. We have in studio with us Joel Blyfus, who is the editor and publisher, and deputy editor and publisher Justin Perkins, who joins us. By the way, in case you're curious, barnraisingmedia.com. 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They publish independent news, analysis, and information to support diverse, civically engaged, and dynamically connected rural and small town communities. And Dwayne Kennedy, are learning more and more.
1: Absolutely.
0: As we continue our conversation. Roosevelt, can you wait till 6:30? We'll talk about that when we come back at 6:30. He wants to talk about the IRS.
1: And
0: it's not for this conversation. It's for the 6:30 conversation. More after this on WCPT 820 Heartland Signal, KKNW 1150 in Seattle, and KTNF AM 950 in Minneapolis, St. Paul.
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0: Thanks so much for joining us. 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I'm so glad to have you all here for this conversation. Joining me in studio is my guest co-host, Dwayne Kennedy, who's leaving for San Diego. Fine, whatever. Go on the road. I don't care. take leave of us.
1: I'll be right back.
0: I know. I hope they're paying for your flights because it's absolutely expensive to fly.
1: Oh, man, you ain't kidding. Oh, I'd have to leave now.
0: I'm just Dwayne Kennedy's performing with Kamau Bell at Mic Drop in San Diego Friday, Saturday, just
1: and
0: Friday
1: Sunday.
0: And Sunday.
1: Mm-hmm.
0: Sunday shows are, I think those are the best shows.
1: Yeah.
0: Because people are like, they're out of a school night. They feel a little naughty. Maybe they went to church. Maybe they didn't that day.
1: Right. But they haven't been drinking a whole lot because they have to go to work the next day, so yeah. They're focused.
0: Yeah, they're trying to figure it out.
1: Yeah.
0: And then they have too much and they enjoy themselves.
1: You know.
0: I'm just saying. Joining us in studio are the editor and publisher, Joel Blyfus of Blyfus. Am I saying that right?
2: Yeah, that's right, yep.
0: You're like, you kind of wince a little bit. It's close. It's kind of what you're telling me. How do I say it?
2: Blyfus.
0: Oh, I did say it right. Joel Blyfus joins us. He's the editor and publisher of Barn Raiser, along with deputy editor and publisher, Justin Perkins. And we were talking a little bit about things that are going on, obviously, in rural America. You know, there's a sort of like... this romanticized version of rural America that we have, you know, and anything from our black and white movies, maybe it's Frank Capra, you know, or maybe it's, you know, the commercials that we see, these sweeping images of the, you know, the wheat fields. We drive by, you know, and I was like, corn. And we don't often think about what it means to live in rural areas and provide the nutrition, the economic support that we all need across the country. So when I think of Iowa, I've worked there for decades as a comic, and everyone I've met has been incredible. I know that we might disagree on politics, but I was in a bad situation when it comes to like some of the worst cancer rates in the country at an alarming rate. Justin, tell us a little bit about what's going on in Iowa.
3: Yeah, and I mean, what's happening in Iowa is just a major situation happening with runoff from agriculture from these huge sort of monocrop fields that. They apply more fertilizer than can be taken off, than it can be taken in from the land. So what happens that washes into local watersheds. And there have been, you know, efforts by people at the University in Iowa and elsewhere, such as Chris Jones, to really monitor the water quality. Because what's happening is all these nitrates and different toxins end up in the watersheds, the rivers, and it's become a major issue for big communities like Des Moines that have. Spent millions on millions of dollars to run systems to try to clean up the water. But for small communities, especially in Iowa, they have older infrastructure, older wells that just can't filter out that kind of pollution. And it's so costly to treat that they're really been left in the dust on this. And actually, I mean, many small towns have been under sort of do not drink water orders because of this.
0: Oh, my God. Do not drink water. Yeah. I mean, we know, right? We shouldn't be surprised because we know Flint, Michigan, they're not having water, by the way, in places like Atlanta, Georgia, because of the data centers. What are we doing? I mean, you know, when we can't drink the water, like that's just the basic, right? The bare minimum that you should be able to open your faucet and have a glass of water.
1: Right.
0: You can say whatever you want about Chicago.
1: Yeah.
0: But we drink our water.
3: Yeah, you would think it's a basic human right that we should all have, but unfortunately, no. There's, I think people in small town areas, whether it's sort of the issue of PFAS or toxic runoff from agriculture.
0: And PFAS are the plastics, the small plastic particles that are like. Right.
3: They're a little bit different. They're synthetic chemicals. They're the sort of forever chemicals because they have sort of carbon fluorine bond that is some of the strongest bonds in chemistry. That essentially means they don't degrade or break down into the environment. And what happens is industries like 3M and DuPont that produce and manufacture these products. They essentially send their waste through municipal systems, and what happens is the sludge that comes up from sewer systems and elsewhere gets spread on farmland, and so that PFAS ends up in farmland, and rural communities bear the brunt of that as well.
2: And it ends up in the food, and so like in Maine, you have all these dairy farms that had to close down because the milk was undrinkable.
1: Oh,
2: the farmers were ruined. You can't remediate the land, and so these people have lost their livelihood and their farms. And Maine is sort of the leader in this and that. They're testing for it, and they're also reimbursing the farmers for the lost land. But this is happening all over across the country, and it's just not recognized or even, it's something that people don't want to find. So there's no investigation. There's no monitoring of the situation.
1: Jeez. I was going to ask you, what needs to be done? How do you mitigate that? How do you,
3: The first thing is to sort of stop the sort of land application of sludge on farmland. So essentially stop the pollution from its source and stop and hold industrial polluters accountable to that. Mm-hmm. And many states are, and even in places like Oklahoma, but Maine was the first state to sort of ban sewage sludge application on farmland, but it's being taken up elsewhere.
1: What is that sewage sludge?
2: Have a wastewater treatment plant, all the goes in, and then the solids, and that's everything that goes down the drain, you know, all chemicals, all, and lots of industries also dump into the municipal sewer system, so it's everything, not just human waste. And then that gets, the water is filtered, treated, and then ejected back into the rivers or wherever, mm-hmm. and the material that's left over is the sludge, it's called, and there's lots of it, obviously, and so what do you do with this stuff? Because there's no use for it, and so the industry in the early 90s decided to, well, we'll just distribute it over farmland because it's got nutrients in it, because it has human waste in it, but it also has all the drugs that people take. It has everything that basically goes down the sewer system, and then that gets, into the food system, and especially for the farmers, gets into their wells, etc. So it's a big hidden sort of danger. And then when you hear that Iowa has the second highest incidence of cancer in the country and is the state with the fastest growing cancer rate among the country. And it's not that it's just Iowa, but Iowa is largely rural. Mm-hmm. So it's, you know, this is happening, say, in Illinois in rural areas. It's just not noticed because the population is smaller. And it doesn't stand out because you've got big urban areas like Chicago that doesn't have the same exposure. So it's not like farmers in rural communities in Iowa and Illinois are any better off than Iowa. It's just the how the statistics look.
0: Right, because our population is so condensed in Chicago, whereas like Des Moines, you know, Cedar Falls doesn't have as much of a concentration as Chicago does.
1: Yeah. Well, I'm sorry. What's the proper steps to get rid of that sludge? How do you then
0: regulate?
1: But what is the actual process to get rid of it safely?
2: Well, there's a lot of debate about this. There's some people think it should be burned and incinerated, but then you have the off-gassing and you have what's left from the incineration. Mm-hmm. Landfill is one application, lined landfill. Mm-hmm. But then that depends on the integrity of the waste companies to have lined pits that don't leak into the water. And in New York, which, you know, New York produces a lot of sewage sludge, and it's shipped out to rural New York, and the communities where it's shipped are now banding together to have it, some control over how it's treated once it reaches their communities. Or it's shipped down to the South, which is, you know, Alabama is the biggest recipient.
1: Where nothing is regulated.
2: Yeah.
0: Yeah. Wow.
1: Man, it seemed like it's creating a problem that you really can't get rid of safely, or
3: It's a difficult issue because, I think a thing like PFAS is something that's sort of essentially kind of forever there in the environment. But there are, there are steps to take, say, like, and people can install filtration systems in their home that can do a relatively good job of sort of filtering out those things from the water. And Maine is an example here as a leader, as a state. It's stepped up to essentially provide a relief fund for farmers, and that can look like soil testing, different remediation practices. But it's a very difficult issue because for some farmers, essentially, the land can be unusable depending on their exposure to PFAS. So it's a difficult issue.
1: Man.
0: That's why we have our friends from the Barn Raiser on.
1: Yeah.
0: I mean, because these are the stories that, this is how our government has been formed, is selling a truckload of lies to folks that the migrants are coming, the people of color are causing crime, women are killing babies, and but we'll make life better for you.
1: Yeah.
0: And yet people are losing their farms. they're struggling. They're, I mean, what is it like? And the suicide rate, we haven't even talked about that amongst farmers. Mm. Someone just messaged, they said, get your farm back, vote for the Democrats. Anyone want to chip in for a billboard space in rural communities? I think it's, I think the billboard is own your farm, not the libs.
3: Oh, that's good.
0: I'm just saying.
1: There you go, Patty.
0: Yeah, own your farm. It's heartbreaking to me, and I'm so glad that our friends from Barn Raiser are covering these stories, informing us. And I hope we can cut through. I don't know.
3: Yeah, I mean, thinking back to communities like Flint, I think there's, I mean, a big, you know, things. So many things are sort of terrible what's happening right now, but I think there's a big moment for solidarity between people in both urban and rural areas who have. Who are suffering and who are sort of sharing this sense of precarity in this moment to...
0: Is it too late to do pen pal, like writing to each other? Like, because it used to be pen pals of like the Soviet Union. Can't we just like do pen pals from like Chicago to, I don't know, Kearney, Nebraska? That's a girl that's been on the road too long.
3: Well, I think this, this election will be an interesting moment too. I mean, in a place like Iowa, someone like Chris Jones, who's been a leading person on the water issue, is running for agriculture commissioner because of this issue on water. So I think, it'll be interesting to sort of watch it through the election and see there's, what candidates can sort of really break through on these issues and bring people together.
2: And in Texas, they've got somebody running for agricultural commissioner, which Jim Hightower used to be there in the 80s. Mm-hmm. And they are raising issues about health and the health of the rural communities. And so I think that there's a growing awareness, and these are the communities of folks that we're hoping to support through Barn Raiser and tell their stories.
0: How can folks learn more? Do you also have social media? Is the best way through the website, barnraisingmedia.com?
3: Yeah, you can check us out on social media if that's your platform, like Instagram, Facebook. 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
2: It's free. Send us your email and your name, and you'll get it twice a week.
0: Well, you're welcome to hang out with me and Dwayne as we just kind of continue to be silly and also take phone calls. We've got we're going to do a conversation. You're welcome to hang out. Do you want to stay? It's up to you.
2: Sure, a little bit.
0: Yeah, hang out for a little bit. Yeah. All right, we'll come back, right? This is like some heavy stuff.
1: Yeah, you ain't kidding.
0: If you got questions, I don't want to make them leave. Yeah. We've been hanging out with our friends from Barn Raiser, editor and publisher Jill Blyfus, and deputy editor and publisher Justin Perkins. Again, Barn Raiser publishes independent news, analysis, and information to support diverse, civically engaged, and dynamically connected rural and small town communities. Come on, Chicago. Come on, Seattle. 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So come on. 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Check out their work. Dwayne Kennedy joins me in studio as my guest co-host. He'll be in San Diego this weekend with Kamau Bell at Mic Drop Friday, Saturday, and Sunday. I'm guessing MicDrop.com. Do you think?
1: Probably.
0: Maybe. That's a tough one to get, unless they got in early, I would think.
1: Oh, right. Mic Drop. I can be anybody.
0: We'll find it. Find Mic Drop in San Diego Comedy Club and go see Dwayne. More after this on WCPT 820 Heartland Signal, KKNW 1150, and KTNF AM 950 Minneapolis, St. Paul. Seattle, we're happy you're here. And everyone watching it on Facebook and YouTube. And the phone lines are open. Roosevelt, you'll be first, I promise.
13: Voters went to the polls in 6 states Tuesday for primaries for U.S. House, Senate, and governor races. Voters cast ballots in key elections across Kentucky, Georgia, Alabama, Pennsylvania, Idaho, and Oregon. President Trump is telling lawmakers he'd like to end the conflict with Iran very quickly. He added that action would come fast and predicted oil prices would fall as a result, while insisting the administration was close to resolving the war and preventing Iran from obtaining a nuclear weapon. The two teen suspects in the deadly shooting at the Islamic Center of San Diego were reportedly radicalized online. FBI agents served search warrants connected to the two of them and retrieved scores of weapons, a manifesto, and ideological writings about who they hated. The suspects killed 3 adults at the center. They were later found dead from suspected self-inflicted gunshot wounds. And the Stanley Cup playoffs continue tonight. The Colorado Avalanche are hosting the Vegas Golden Knights for Game 1 of the Western Conference Final in Denver. I'm Tammy Trujillo.
14: Hi, Matt McNeil here. Well, this sucks. Trump 2.0 is a disaster packaged in a nightmare, wrapped in incompetence, smelling like hot sewage, and delivered like a ball-peen hammer to the nether region. So, as expected. 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
16: Time now for a quick look at our KKNW weather update. Tonight we've got mostly cloudy skies with a low of 52. For tomorrow, mostly sunny throughout the day with a high of 67. On Wednesday, mostly sunny skies with a high of 72. Taking a look at Memorial Day weekend, we've got Friday with sunny skies and a high of 73. On Saturday, mostly sunny with a high of 73. Sunday, partly sunny skies with a high of 68. And Memorial Day, rain likely and mostly cloudy skies with a high of 59 degrees.
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0: Joining us as we continue our conversation here and driving it home, I'm your host, Patty Vasquez. Joining me in studio is guest co-host Dwayne Kennedy. He'll be at Mic Drop in San Diego this weekend, Friday, Saturday, and Sunday with Kamau Bell. Dwayne is the Emmy Award-winning writer and producer of United Shades of America and also worked on Totally Biased on FX with Kamau Bell. See, it only took me about 3 years to get the intros right. Thank you, Dwayne. Also joining us in studio, our friends from Barn Raiser, editor and publisher Joe Blyfus, and deputy editor and publisher Justin Perkins. We've been talking about a lot of issues in rural America, and a listener is calling in with a question. Greg is in Lake of the Hills. Roosevelt, I promise I'm getting to you, but this is for our guests, so I have to get to this question. Oh, hold on a second. So, Greg, what's on your mind, my friend?
17: Yeah, hi, Patty.
0: Hey.
17: Yeah, my question is this about the PFAS. Yeah, I've heard about these, and you know, I know a pretty good deal about them and their impact on our environment. But what I always wonder is, what about when these chemicals, when they were first starting to be used, did they not know that they wouldn't break down and that they would be forever chemicals? The people who, you know, the DuPonts and everything, I mean, I hate to give them the bad rap, but, you know, they're one of the companies that's...
0: Give them the bad rap. I don't hate that. Go ahead.
17: No, but that's what I'm wondering is, you know, we had the EPA, and I know the EPA is now basically been displaced by Trump and the clowns in Washington who want to see our society fail. But that's my question is, you know, where was the regulatory part of our government when these chemicals were being approved for use?
0: I don't think they knew. Do you have any thoughts on that?
3: No, thanks, Greg. Yeah, that's a great question. There's numerous studies that are... so essentially DuPont and 3M had their own internal research done, or internal toxicity studies done on these chemicals. And essentially what they knew is for decades that these chemicals were toxic, and essentially they withheld this information from the public, withheld it from regulators. As back as from the 1950s, they found in mice that these chemicals could be taken up in the bloodstream. And in the 70s too, they found... they're really sort of these chemicals in plastic food packaging was not safe, and but essentially they continue to produce them, manufacture them anyway, and things like Teflon, Scotchgard, because they withheld that information from the public, and this became known in a lawsuit in 2001, and court documents revealed all these sort of internal memos by scientists who. Who kind of revealed this, and so there's definitely some regulatory capture there by the industry within who sort of manipulated information and the science to the detriment of the public.
18: And that's unusual because, you know, corporations usually don't put profits ahead of people. You know, I'm shocked.
3: Yeah.
18: Yeah.
0: Were you saying, Joel?
2: That there are military uses for the PFAS too, and so you had the Defense Department sort of protecting them and keeping them in production. For example, it's a lot of all firefights and fires are put out with PFAS foam. And so firefighters have been exposed to it for years and years and years. And then if you're spraying PFAS, say, on a house that's burning, well, then the PFAS are all on the ground in the surrounding area. And the military, you know, for training exercises, used a lot of PFAS. So some of the worst PFAS polluted areas are military bases or former military bases.
0: Yeah.
2: And the neighbors around those bases in Michigan, for example, have had like terrible sort of health effects from that.
18: My father was in the Marines, and this was in the 50s, and he trained down in Camp Lejeune, and they had whatever these solvents that were going into the river, and they were drinking it, and the Marines knew, the government knew since the 50s up until the 80s that these Marines were drinking this, and my father got leukemia. Hmm. Yeah, mm-hmm. Passed away, but yeah. So.
0: Oh my God.
18: Yeah.
0: Greg, by the way, you'll be happy to also know that Trump has removed the final regulations for toxins in our water, too.
17: Yeah. Yeah, this guy's, I always say my line every day is he's out to kill us. And yeah, this all started with just as my last point that I'd like to make, not related to PFAS, but do you remember the name Grover Norquist?
0: Yeah, absolutely.
18: Yeah.
0: He used to be head of the RNC. Hmm.
17: Well, do you remember what his famous line is, what he's known for?
0: Oh, boy.
17: His famous line is, we got to get government down to the size where we can drown it in a bathtub. And don't you think that he's achieved, him and his kind? You ever look at a picture of the guy? You should just look at that guy. Look at the smear on his face. Mm. He hates the people of this country. He just hates us. Yeah. And, you know, that's where a line like that comes from. You want to get government down to the size where you can destroy the bathtub. Big businessman wants to make sure that they can do whatever the heck they want to do. I detest that guy.
18: Yeah.
17: I wish more people would say his name, you know, because he's just like Mitch McConnell. Mitch McConnell's out there. Everybody forgets it was Mitch who let the Trumper let him get away with not being impeached. And also getting the extra Supreme Court justices in there. And this guy he's terrible.
18: You remember... during his first nightmare, when he removed the restrictions on asbestos?
17: Yeah. Oh, yeah.
18: Yeah.
17: Yeah, right, with Russia.
18: Yeah.
17: He's selling his stuff to Russia.
0: By the way, to your point about that, right now, President Trump's director of OMB, which is the Office of Management and Budget, is the primary author of Project 2025, also aligns with Norquist's ideology, and perhaps my brother-in-law is his second command, Mark Pauletta, who also believes that you should make government small enough to drown in a bathtub. They don't care. They want to destroy everything, because basically human beings who aren't wealthy are just leeches on the system. Mm. And that includes farmers.
17: Yeah, well, they live apart from us, and they don't have to worry about these things. Everything in their environment is like the biosphere. The one that, what was his name? The guy who wears all the shirts, Steve Bannon. Remember, he was tied in with one of those biosphere projects. And these guys feel that they can escape because they're better than anybody else, and they don't have to live down here live amongst us, you know.
18: Right.
17: I just don't understand how these people got control. And, you know, at some point we're going to have to do something. Otherwise, we're gone. Maybe it's the Ebola or the Hanta virus. Maybe one of those they'll let go into the wild enough where it'll kill us all.
0: I
17: think that's their goal.
0: Thank you so much.
17: Okay. Sorry to be such a gloom guy.
18: That's true,
0: so
18: man. I'm with you on that. Yeah.
0: Have a good one, Greg. Good to hear from you, my friend. And 331 says, we sprayed our sofas with Scotchgard years ago, and we know the danger is lingering. Let's take a break here. Are you guys hanging out, or are you got to run? We only have one more segment left.
19: Yeah, we can.
0: All right, then, excellent. We have a studio with us. Dwayne Roosevelt, don't go anywhere. I promise you're next. And also, we'll get to the 312. Harrison, we'll get to you as well, my friends. Barn Raiser editor and publisher Joe Blyfus, and deputy editor of Barn Raiser, editor and publisher Justin Perkins. They are publishing independent news that you need to be following on barnraisingmedia.com, barnraisingmedia.com, and follow them on social media. Dwayne Kennedy is going to be at Mic Drop in San Diego this weekend with Kamau Bell. So go there. I mean, like, you can get a flight I'm sure it's cheap. But also, if you're in California, just get there. More after this on WCPT 820 Heartland Signal, KKNW 1150 and KTNF AM 950 Minneapolis, St. Paul, Seattle. We're glad you're here.
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0: Thank you so much for joining us. We'll continue our conversation. Harrison, I swear I was getting all my phone calls. I'm sorry you had to drop out. We are in studio with our good friends, Dwayne Kennedy, who's going to be at Mic Drop this weekend in San Diego with Kamau Bell. Dwayne was the writer-producer Emmy Award winner for United Shades of America. He was also a collaborator with Kamau on Totally Biased on FX. We also have in studio with us a Barn Raiser editor and publisher, Joel Blyfus, and deputy editor and publisher, Justin Perkins. And we've been talking about a lot of different things. And I didn't want to make Roosevelt hang on much longer. Roosevelt, we can go all the way back to all the things about Donald Trump and the IRS. What's on your mind, my friend?
27: Thank you for taking my call. How's everybody doing?
0: Woo-hoo!
18: Great.
0: You're welcome. Living a dream, baby.
27: First of all, Patty, I want to start with Mike Johnson.
0: Oh,
27: I don't know if you saw. I don't know if you saw, and I send it to you, the press conference where he says that the lawmakers don't make a lot of money, 174,000 K's, and it hasn't kept up with inflation. And the purpose of his press conference was to have them stock to trade in the stock. In other words, to make more money while they're doing their supposedly job. That was point number one. It's 3 points that I have. I'm just going to try to make it as fast as possible. Second, this thing with $1.7 billion, isn't he attracting more people to support him in case there's another scene like what we saw January 6th, the insurrection? Because all this is going to do, if these people get away with it, I'm talking about Trump, and giving these guys the $1.7 billion, it's going to attract more people, and who knows where these people might wind up next midterm election this year. And then the third point, how can Trump sue Trump? Because he's supposedly the government, And all he's doing is showing other people that are going to come behind him and his party that are going to do the same thing, make themselves rich, just like Trump. I mean, there's no boundaries. There's nothing. There's no nobody checking him or anything else. So why is he getting away with all this stuff? And if the Democrats do get in there, what can they do to stop this nonsense? Because it's ridiculous what he's doing. He's just taking all the money and right in front of our eyes. He's not hiding it anymore. That's it.
0: Yeah, I mean, like, if we had answers to any of these questions, Roosevelt, like, how is he, I mean, how is he getting away with it? He has. It's not even
18: through the complicity of people with no character, principles, ethics, valor, allegiance to the or loyalty to the Constitution, you know, short-sighted grifters.
0: Yeah.
18: Yeah.
0: Yeah, all the things. But also, I mean, a voting public that just shrugs their shoulders and has said forever that both sides are terrible. What difference does it make? My vote doesn't matter. All the things, right? Or, you know, can't vote for Democrats because they're socialists and communists, and Democrats not going after, like, not pursuing areas of the country because they figure, well, it's going to be red. They're not going to like us anyway, you know. Yeah. And in our own way, being dismissive and saying, well, they're just racist because they haven't been given any other messages, right? They haven't been given something to believe in. I mean, and yet, why do they need to be given anything either? Like, don't get me started.
18: Because people are dumb.
0: I'm trying to remember.
27: Yeah, but we're paying.
0: Oh, go ahead.
27: I'm sorry.
0: No, we're paying what? We're paying the price.
27: We're paying the price, though.
18: Yes.
27: The bottom line. I mean, look, you guys were talking about the farmers. So, to everything, it's always that we pay the price. And what is happening that you have still to this day, what is it now, above 30% that are still supporting these guys that will vote for him again? And I don't know. I just find it so ridiculous that he did the same thing he did with CBS and ABC. He did it with this. It's the same thing. He threatened a, what, $10 billion lawsuit. He dropped it. Now you guys going to have to pay my guys that supported me on January 6th. That's basically what it is from what the way I see it.
18: I think also, too, he embodies the corruption that a lot of folks have, obviously. You know, but he's just not afraid to be open about it. But he gives those who are corrupt but less courageous cover, you know. But
27: yeah.
18: If you don't, what is it that joke? If there's 12 people at a table and one's a Nazi, how many Nazis are sitting at the table?
0: Mm-hmm.
18: 12.
0: 12.
18: So,
27: yeah. Can I say one more thing? And all this stuff, I keep on thinking about Reagan, because you got that gentleman that mentioned something about drowning in the bathroom, democracy or whatever.
0: Northwest.
27: But this started with Reagan when he said that famous, I can't give you word for word, but he said, government is
0: I'm with the
27: problem.
0: Government. No, he said, I'm the government. I'm here to help you. Whoever wants to hear that, basically, was his statement.
18: Right.
27: Yeah.
18: Right?
0: I'm here to help.
18: Right.
0: And then people laugh because they don't. But here's the thing. Now what's the government doing?
18: I'm the government. I'm here to kill you.
0: Go ahead, Joel.
2: Well, I think a little bit of good news is that, you know, the recent Siena New York Times poll showed that I think 70% of independents disapprove of him. And those are the swing voters that are going to make a difference. And
18: yeah.
2: So I can just hope that people who consider themselves independents really think independently and think, well, you know, we've got somebody who's a crook in office and we need to get him out.
0: Well, but here's the thing, you know, are independents motivated to show up? Because we know, what was it, 90 million voters didn't show up at all for the last election? I mean, like, if they're just chagrined or not motivated or, right?
3: Mm-hmm.
0: Justin, what do you think?
3: Oh, yeah, no, voter turnout's going to be, I think, absolutely, like, critical for that group of voters and having candidates and grassroots movements that really can speak to and reach those voters, too, and turn them out. And, I mean, I think at the same time, people need to be advocating forcefully for protection and expansion of voter rights, which have, you know, I think another party complicit in all this is the Supreme Court and the recent decision to further restrict voting rights and the Civil Rights Act. And but I think, you know, I think sometimes these issues seem really huge, but I think things you can do at your local level can make a big difference, whether that's, you know, talking to your neighbor who may not seem to be engaged or organizing with people who are like-minded around these issues. I think it's a time to also think locally too.
0: And to read Barn Raiser. I'm just saying, go to barnraisingmedia.com. Roosevelt, thank you for calling in, my friend. Have a good evening.
27: Thank you, guys.
0: Absolutely.
27: Have a good night.
0: I try to leave on a, I don't always leave on a positive note.
1: We got
0: to
1: leave on an urgent note.
0: Urgent. I like urgent.
1: Yeah.
0: Tuesday doesn't seem like a good day for urgency.
1: Every day. Since this lunatic.
0: I know.
1: Oh, my goodness.
0: But when you say that 70% of independent voters, but also we were looking at the numbers, it's like over, what, 37% approve, right? And you're like, who are they? I mean, like, who, what? But that's always good. Like, we always talk about, like, the 30% conservative, the 30%, you know, Dems and liberals, and then the rest in the middle. And when you say that, like, a lot of them are, you know, not happy and not satisfied, but again, does it mean they'll show up?
2: Yeah.
0: So that's the work that you do.
2: What happens when gas prices double again and you're paying $200 to fill up your car?
0: At least I'm owning the libs, just not my car. I have to walk, but I've owned the libs. I might get a horse or a rickshaw. I might get a bike, but at least I own the libs.
1: Oh, man.
0: Hey, all the cost of owning the libs. Yeah. Again, my friends from Barn Raiser, go to barnraisingmedia.com. Thank you, Joel Blyfus, editor and publisher, and Justin Perkins. We come back again soon. I can't believe the whole hour this time. This was very fun.
3: Yeah,
0: thank you.
3: So
0: we have to talk about all your stories. Great work that you guys do. Dwayne Kennedy will be at Mic Drop. Are you coming back before Ken Mejia Beal is here tomorrow to guest co-host?
1: I'm going to be
0: elsewhere.
1: Elsewhere.
0: All right.
1: I'm gonna work.
0: That's fine.
1: All right, but I'll be back.
0: You can do that. All right. Come back afterwards. Tell Kamau and say hello.
1: I will.
0: Tell him I would go to San Diego and MC for you guys.
1: Yeah.
0: It'd be funny if I just show up wherever you are. I'm here to open for Dwayne. I just want to make sure he gets the proper introduction. Tomorrow on Choose Views, Jamie Bissell, Senior Program Officer at Robert Wood Johnson Foundation, contributor Kurt Mullet will join him, Ahmed Baba will join him, and that's Choose Views from 6 a.m. to 8 a.m. Maggie Mullet, Aaron Kleinman, and Spencer Critchley will be on with Joan Esposito, and I'll be back here, as I mentioned, with Ken Mejia Beal, and our friends from Second City Outlaws, Michael Fristini and Ricky Martell will join us, and so much more. Thank you, Lady B. Love you all.

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1: Causing symptoms like vomiting and cramps. This is especially dangerous for children
2: because they're still developing.
1: Louis Ziska, a Columbia University health researcher, says climate change could increase the risk of green tobacco sickness. In a recent study, he found that some tobacco-growing regions in Brazil, India, China, and the U.S. could get hotter, wetter, or both as the climate changes. Nicotine is water-soluble, so it's absorbed more easily when tobacco leaves or people's skin are wet with rain or sweat. And sweating can also boost nicotine absorption by increasing blood flow near the skin.
2: That suggests that the current risk that's posed to tobacco workers will be intensified by climate change.
1: So Ziska hopes this growing danger leads to policies that keep children out of tobacco fields. Climate Connections is produced by the Yale Center for Environmental Communication. To learn more about climate change, visit climateconnections.org.
3: NBC News Radio, I'm Tammy Trujillo. Tuesday was primary day in six states for U.S. House, Senate, and governor races. Voters cast ballots in key elections across Kentucky, Georgia, Alabama, Pennsylvania, Idaho, and Oregon. In Kentucky, Ed Gallrain won the Republican primary for Kentucky's 4th Congressional District over Republican Congressman Thomas Massey, a vocal President Trump critic. This was one of the top races many believed was a test to measure Trump's grip on the GOP. Elsewhere, Senator Tommy Tuberville is projected to win the Republican primary for Alabama governor. He'll face Democrat Doug Jones in the general election. President Trump told lawmakers at the White House congressional picnic that he hopes to end the conflict with Iran very quickly. More from Mark Mayfield.
4: He said Iran was eager for a deal and argued the situation should have happened for 47 years. Trump added that action would come fast and predicted oil prices would fall as a result, while insisting the administration was close to resolving the war and preventing Iran from obtaining a nuclear weapon. His remarks came just hours after the Senate advanced a war powers resolution, which is aimed at requiring the withdrawal of U.S. forces from the Iran conflict. I'm Mark Mayfield.
3: Law enforcement gave an update on the investigation into Monday's deadly mosque shooting in San Diego. A story from Jason Nathanson.
5: These subjects did not discriminate on who they hated.
6: FBI agent Mark Remley with more on the motives for the two teens who carried out the attack, saying they were radicalized online.
5: In the vehicle they used, we also identified writings and various ideologies outlining religious and racial beliefs of how the world they envisioned should look.
6: He says they've also seized more than 30 guns and a crossbow. Also at the news conference, police praised the three men who were killed, security guard and two mosque members, for stopping the shooters from entering the Islamic Center and getting to the school full of young kids. I'm Jason Athenson.
3: The Stanley Cup playoffs continue tonight. The Colorado Avalanche are hosting the Vegas Golden Knights for Game 1 of the Western Conference Final. 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The State Department's warning against travel to several nations experiencing a growing Ebola outbreak. Chris Caraggio has details.
7: Officials strongly urged U.S. citizens from visiting Democratic Republic of Congo, South Sudan, and Uganda for any reason. The department also recommended that people reconsider travel to Rwanda. It follows a Monday announcement from the CDC banning foreign travelers from three Ebola-impacted countries after an American physician working in the impacted area tested positive for the virus. Foreign passport holders are restricted from entering the U.S. if they have been in Uganda, the Congo, or South Sudan in the last 3 weeks. I'm Chris Caraggio.
3: The NAACP is launching a campaign urging black athletes and supporters to boycott major college athletic programs in southern states over voting rights. Organization leaders announced their Out of Bounds campaign targets schools in states including Georgia, Alabama, Texas, and Florida. This follows a recent Supreme Court ruling tied to the Voting Rights Act that the NAACP says weakens black voting representation. The organization's encouraging recruits to avoid targeted programs and asking current athletes to advocate for voting rights and consider transferring. The very limited edition Trump coin marking the nation's 250th birthday won't be ready in time for the celebration. Jim Roop explains.
8: The U.S. Mint confirms that the 24-karat gold coins featuring President Trump will not be finished in time for the nation's semi-quincentennial. According to a legal filing reviewed by Newsweek, the project is still in early development. The final design has not yet been approved, and production is expected to take several more months. Only 47 coins are planned, each containing roughly $90,000 worth of gold. I'm Jim Roop.
3: Comedy Central says the highly anticipated new season of South Park premieres this fall. The show has won an Emmy for Best Animated Program 5 times.

0: racking up 18 nominations in its 30-year run. Tammy Trujillo, NBC News Radio.
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3: Time now for a quick look at our KKNW weather update. Tonight we've got mostly cloudy skies with a low of 52. For tomorrow, mostly sunny throughout the day with a high of 67. On Wednesday, mostly sunny skies with a high of 72. Taking a look at Memorial Day weekend, we've got Friday with sunny skies and a high of 73. On Saturday, mostly sunny with a high of 73. Sunday, partly sunny skies with a high of 68. And Memorial Day, rain likely and mostly cloudy skies with a high of 59 degrees.
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0: Coming to you live from the AM 950 studios, the Progressive Voice of Minnesota, also WCPT 820 Chicago's Progressive Talk, and 1150 AM KKNW in Seattle. This is the Matt McNeil Show. Matt is gone on vacation for a couple more days. I'm Bruce Klopfleisch, sitting in for Matt. I have one of the weekend shows called Politics Matters, How Civics, Law, and Politics Affect You, Saturdays at 7 and Sundays at 5. So I'm doing today's show and tomorrow's show. If you have a question, you can call 952-946-6205. Or if you have an email, you can send it to comment at am950radio.com. At the beginning of the show today, we're going to get right into an interview. So we're going to jump into that. So we have Ian Millhiser, who is a senior correspondent at Vox. And he's going to talk to us about some of the redistricting efforts that are going around, especially the one in Virginia. Ian, thanks for coming on today's show.
1: Good to be here. Thanks so much.
0: All right. So I have read a couple of the articles that you have written, at least as it goes right to what the state of Virginia tried to do with redistricting and how ultimately it didn't work. So could you give us a little bit of a background on what Virginia was trying to do initially, at least here?
1: Yeah, I mean, you can't really understand what happened in Virginia or in several other states unless you understand the broad national fight that's going on.
0: Right.
1: So sometime last year, Donald Trump announced that he wanted as many red states as possible to engage in maximal gerrymandering to try to rig the House of Representatives election for the Republican Party. Texas enacted its map. California then enacted a retaliatory map. And then there's several others. Been a bit more tit for tat. And part of that tit for tat was Virginia enacted a map that was supposed to give Democrats four additional seats. And the way that the Virginia Constitution works, in order to put those maps in place, there had to be a referendum. It was submitted to the voters. The voters passed it. And then after the voters had voted, yes, we want these new maps, the state Supreme Court, on a legal theory that I find very unpersuasive.
0: Yeah, you're not alone on that.
1: Decided that it was going to overturn the thing that the voters had literally just voted for.
0: Yeah. And now you can correct me if I'm wrong, but wasn't there a previous lawsuit filed that it went up to the Virginia Supreme Court and they had a chance, if they wanted to stop their referendum in the first place, but they let it go, right? Am I right there?
1: That's right, yeah. I mean, I think there are several errors in the Virginia Supreme Court's decision, but I think the single worst thing that they did is if they were going to stop this thing, they should have stopped it before the vote happened.
0: Right.
1: Because when you're a government official, I don't care if you're the president of the United States, I don't care if you're a judge, I don't care if you're just an ordinary police officer, if you're anyone who works for the government, everything that you do in a democracy is supposed to be a proxy for what the voters want. And, it's not practical to call a referendum every time any government official has to make any decision. And, there are good reasons why you don't want to do it. You don't want to make it easy to call a referendum because, sometimes passions do take people over. But the whole point of a democracy is that every government official works for the electorate. And if you do poll the electorate and the electorate says, X, then I don't know if it's ever appropriate for a judge to step in and say not X. The judge's job, if they thought that this referendum shouldn't have been triggered for whatever reason, they should have stopped it before the referendum happened.
0: And they didn't in this case. And the vote went on. And
1: they did. Yeah, and I mean, the argument they used for why they decided to overturn the referendum, I thought was very, very weak. They made two arguments. I mean, one was this extremely technical argument about the meaning of the word election that isn't going to persuade anyone. And unfortunately, the dissenting opinion then also tried to get in a fight. about the meaning of the word election, and their opinion wasn't persuasive either. I mean, this was not the sort of case that turns on dictionaries. What the, you know, the better argument that the state Supreme Court made was they said that, so the way the Virginia Constitution works is that if you want to, if you want to have a constitutional amendment, it took a constitutional amendment to do this, the legislature has to vote to amend the Constitution. Then there has to be another election. Then there has to be another vote in the legislature to call a referendum. And then the voters get to vote in the referendum whether or not they approve of the amendment or not. Mm-hmm. And the first vote happened after early voting had already begun in the state of Virginia. And the state Supreme Court said, well, wait, all these people who had already cast their early votes, they were disenfranchised because they never got to vote. They didn't get to vote in the election knowing whether the person they were voting for had supported the amendment or not. And there's a big, big problem with that argument, which is that the voters of Virginia were not disenfranchised because there was a referendum and we got to vote for it. It would be one thing, you know, if there was a different process, if like the two legislative votes alone were enough to pass it, then that might be a pretty good argument. But you can't claim that the voters were disenfranchised when there was a referendum.
0: Yeah, that was, you know, when I first heard this case come out, I'm like, and it was like, what? I mean, they had actually had a vote. The people voted for it, you know, ultimately, and you know, it was a fairly close decision, I guess. But when they voted for it, and then all of a sudden it's like, no, this election is canceled by four Republican judges on the Virginia Supreme Court.
1: Yeah, no, it's a very shock. And you know, and it was shocking. I mean, if I seem angry, it's because I am also a Virginia voter. I live in the state.
0: Oh, okay, yeah.
1: And like, you know, I voted in that referendum, and those justices work for me. I mean, they don't work for me exclusively, but they work for the people of the state of Virginia.
0: Yeah.
1: And the people of the state of Virginia were asked what our opinion was on this, and we gave it, and you don't get to override that when you're a government official.
0: Yeah, now they just disenfranchised all your votes that they just canceled. I mean, when I heard that, and I teach at a community college for political science, and some of my students were saying the same things, like, how do they get to cancel an election? How does that happen here? But you know, I guess it happens in Virginia. One of the key things involved in this case is, you know, this is a state constitution, and they have the process that there it's level, you know, laid out for what they're supposed to do, here. And that's why it was in the state court initially. But then it's gone to federal court, hasn't it? I mean, isn't that what they did?
1: It briefly went to the U.S. Supreme Court, and I got to tell you, as mad as I am about what the Virginia State Supreme Court did, I am happy that the U.S. Supreme Court did not get involved. So
0: me too.
1: So the Virginia AG, who's a Democrat, went to the U.S. Supreme Court, and his main argument was that, so there's this cockamamie legal doctrine that the Supreme Court keeps rejecting over and over again. Let me take a step back. The way that things normally work is that if there's a federal law question, so if there's a question about what the U.S. Constitution says, what an act of Congress says, that the Supreme Court of the United States is the final word on what that law means. And if you don't like what the U.S. Supreme Court says, the only thing you can do is change the law. Mm-hmm. When there's a question of state law or a state constitution, the state Supreme Court has the final word on it, and the U.S. Supreme Court is supposed to play no role whatsoever. There have been several lawsuits recently, up until this one, they had all been brought by Republicans, that were trying to change that rule and try to make it so that the Supreme Court of the United States would also have the final word on matters of state election law, at least when they concern federal elections. And, I mean, I am not happy what my state Supreme Court did. But the nice thing about state Supreme Courts is Some of them are controlled by Democrats. Some of them are controlled by Republicans. Some of them are even controlled by, like, technocratic nonpartisan judges, like we're supposed to have. But, like, you don't have, you know, depending on what state you're in, you could have a different kind of court.
0: Yeah.
1: The U.S. Supreme Court has 6 Republicans and 3 Democrats. And as we've seen from its recent Voting Rights Act decisions and its other gerrymandering decisions, it's pretty eager to do what the Republican Party wants it to do. So, right. Like, you know, between living in a world where every single election dispute is resolved in the Republican Party's favor, or living in a world where sometimes they'll be considered by a Republican court, sometimes they'll be considered by a Democratic court, sometimes they may even be considered by a neutral court, depending on what state you're in, I would rather live in that second world. Like, I don't want every single contested election to be decided by Brett Kavanaugh.
0: Right. And, or John Roberts or Clarence Thomas or any of those 6
1: right.
0: Republicans up there right now.
1: Right.
0: Yeah, for once or maybe even twice, I actually, you know, agreed with the Supreme Court decision in this one. It's like, yeah, they don't have jurisdiction. And like you said, I don't want them deciding, you know, who wins
1: yeah.
0: elections and who doesn't. So, I guess I'm, and they didn't even spend that much time you know, considering it. They just said, well, no, this is a state issue, basically. And, you know, they're decided not to get involved in it. So,
1: yeah, no, it was like a one sentence order.
0: Yeah.
1: It was issued like a day or two after the briefing was finished. And I mean, I will give the U.S. Supreme Court credit here. They did the right thing by doing nothing.
0: Yeah, which is hard for them to do, doing the right thing.
1: It is. They are not good at doing nothing. I wish they did nothing more often.
0: Right. Right. So we're coming up on our break here pretty soon, but you know, we got more to talk about here, but before we probably have like 35 seconds or so before the break, but could you at least give us a little bit of an idea of what the reaction in Virginia has been to this decision since you live there?
1: I mean, it's been more or less what you'd expect it to be. I mean, you know, the state, you know, Democrats control the governor's mansion and both houses of the state legislature. They're all mad. The Democrats control the AG. The AG's mad.
0: Yeah.
1: You know, I think a lot of voters are mad because, again, they voted for this thing. There is a good chance that it's going to come up again.
0: All right. Well, we'll talk a little bit more about that when we come back from the break. That's all right.
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0: 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I'm Bruce Klopfleisch, sitting in for Matt today and tomorrow, and then he's back from his vacation. 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I'm one of the weekend hosts, so you can check out my show Saturdays at 7 o'clock and Sundays at 5 o'clock. So I'm talking with Ian Millhiser, one of the senior correspondents at Vox, and we're talking about redistricting maps and some of the things that have been going on lately, particularly the one in Virginia. So just before the break, we were talking about how the what the reaction has been to the state Supreme Court in Virginia basically canceling an election. So Ian, what has been the response of like the Democratic leaders in Virginia?
1: Yeah. Well, so I think what we're going to see happen in Virginia is the same thing that we've seen happen both at the federal level with the U.S. Supreme Court and in many state courts. Which is that, despite this one very bad decision that the Virginia Supreme Court just handed down, our state Supreme Court has a reputation for being one of the more technocratic and nonpartisan state Supreme Courts out there. It has not been as politicized as many other courts at that level. But now that it did this, it handed down this decision, which isn't just wrong, it made a lot of Democrats mad. Well, Democrats control the state legislature, and in Virginia, the legislature appoints the judges and the justices. And there will be two seats coming open within the next year,
0: okay.
1: Within the next year or two. And so I think we can expect that those seats are going to be filled by someone pretty hackish because, Democrats aren't going to want to roll the dice on something like this happening again. And so you're going to get kind of a left Alito-like figure who, is a more reliable Democratic partisan. And that's what we've seen at the U.S. Supreme Court, where now every justice is vetted within an inch of their life to make sure they'll never do anything that'll disappoint their political party. That's what you've seen in a lot of state Supreme Court races. I covered the Wisconsin Supreme Court for many years, and every year or two, there's this drag down partisan election to see who gets to control the Wisconsin Supreme Court. And the stakes there are huge. I mean, in 2020, the Wisconsin Supreme Court came within one vote of trying to throw out Joe Biden's victory.
0: So
1: what has happened is that the courts, which we want judges who are going to be technocrats and are going to apply the law as fairly as they can, and in ways that, try to honor what that law was seeking to accomplish and not just achieve someone's partisan goals. That's what we want. But I don't think that's what we're going to have in any state. I think that my state Supreme Court is going to become dominated by Democratic hacks because of this decision. You have other states and you have the federal courts, which are dominated by Republican hacks. And that's not good for anyone. Mm-hmm. I want to live in a world where judges act in good faith and without partisan motives. And I don't know how we get back to a world that's like that after this.
0: Yeah. And I think it's just going to get worse, as time goes on. Unfortunately.
1: Yeah, it's going to keep getting worse. I mean, there's things that you could do, if it were possible to amend the U.S. Constitution. You could change the way we pick federal judges. There are some states that pick their state judges in ways. There's the Missouri system, for example. Missouri and several other states have a process where they have a nonpartisan – well, they have a commission. And some seats of the commission, the commissioners are chosen by the state bar. Some seats are chosen by the state governor. I think in some states they're chosen by the chief justice. In some states, the chief justice actually sits on the court, sits on the commission, and then that commission plays the biggest role in picking the judges. And the idea behind that system is, sometimes these commissions are captured by one party or the other, and you wind up getting partisan judges. But it's much harder to capture one of these commissions where you have multiple different inputs. Where you have to get the bar and the governor and the chief justice and maybe some other people who are appointing folks to all march in the same direction in order to capture the commission. So you could do something like that. I think you'd wind up with better judges. The British use a system like that. You could do something like what the French do. So in France, if you want to be a judge, you actually go to judge school, and it's a different degree than the legal degree you get so you can be an advocate. And then once you become a judge, it's a civil service position. And, you know, judges, you know, the more senior judges decide who to promote. And, you know, the idea is to get people who are going to be more technocratic and less political and going to think like civil servants in that role. So, there are other ways that you can pick judges in the way that we do it. But so long as you have the system we have, you know, at the federal level, they're nominated by the president, confirmed by the Senate, so that they're nominated by a partisan official and they're confirmed by a partisan body. And so long as that's your method of picking judges, you know, you're going to wind up with a lot of political hacks.
0: Yeah, here in Minnesota, we elect all of our state judges, but the governor, you know, for the most part, nominates them, or you can challenge someone in an election. But still, even when there's, you know, the elections have for judges have turned into, you know, pretty partisan as well.
1: Right.
0: Go ahead. Do you think we have a couple minutes left here? Do you think that Virginia is going to try to do this again? You know, and
1: to
0: change their maps.
1: Yeah, I mean, the state's already talking about doing it again, and it's not just Virginia because, you know, bear in mind we just had this Clay decision that came down from the Supreme Court that repealed most of what remained of the Voting Rights Act, which means that a lot of southern red states that previously were required to have a minimum number of majority black congressional districts now don't. And so, you're seeing in state after state, the Republican Party is redrawing the maps to make them whiter and more Republican. And Democrats, you know, they're aware that that threat is going on. And it's not just Virginia where I'm hearing talks about. I mean, people are talking about new maps in New York. People talked about new maps in Illinois. People talked about new maps in Colorado. Like, there's a lot of blue states where we could potentially see, Democrats fighting their side of the gerrymandering war. And I mean, I hate it. I hate it for a lot of reasons.
0: Yeah.
1: You know, I hate it because often when you draw districts, there's other reasons other than partisanship why you want to draw things a certain way. There might be a town in northern Minnesota where everyone there has a common interest. You want them all to share the same member of Congress so that that interest can be represented. It's often beneficial for a state to have both Democratic and Republican representatives. Because when there's a Republican in the White House, you want there to be a Republican member of Congress who can advocate on behalf of the state's interests, because that president probably isn't going to listen to a Democrat.
0: Yeah.
1: The Supreme Court created this mess eliminating all the federal protections we have against gerrymandering. And now we're just going to live in a world where every state's map is maximally gerrymandering.
0: Well, thank you, Ian Millhiser, senior correspondent at Vox, for coming on to the show today and explaining this for us. Thank you.
1: Thank you.
5: NBC News Radio, I'm Tammy Trujillo. President Trump told lawmakers on Tuesday that he'd like to end the conflict with Iran very quickly. He added that action would come fast and predicted oil prices would fall as a result, while insisting the administration was close to preventing Iran from obtaining a nuclear weapon. Voters went to the polls in six states Tuesday for primaries for U.S. House, Senate, and governor races. Voters cast ballots in key elections across Kentucky, Georgia, Alabama, Pennsylvania, Idaho, and Oregon. Meta employees across North America are working from home today as the company begins another major round of layoffs. The company is expected to cut roughly 10% of its workforce as it continues shifting more of its operations toward artificial intelligence. Minnesota is set to become the first state in the country to ban prediction markets. The law targets online platforms that allow users to wager money on the outcomes of events by treating bets as financial contracts instead of traditional gambling. Tammy Trujillo, NBC News Radio.
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2: Time now for a quick look at our KKNW weather update. Tonight we've got mostly cloudy skies with a low of 52. For tomorrow, mostly sunny throughout the day with a high of 67. On Wednesday, mostly sunny skies with a high of 72. Taking a look at Memorial Day weekend, we've got Friday with sunny skies and a high of 73. On Saturday, mostly sunny with a high of 73. Sunday, partly sunny skies with a high of 68. And Memorial Day, rain likely and mostly cloudy skies with a high of 59 degrees.
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0: All right, welcome back to the Matt McNeil Show here on your Tuesday. I'm Bruce Klopfleisch, sitting in for Matt. I'm the host of Politics Matters, How Civics, Politics, and Law Affect You, which plays Saturdays at 7 and Sundays at 5 here on AM 950, the Progressive Voice of Minnesota. 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So once again, thanks to Ian Millhiser, senior correspondent at Vox, for coming on to the show and kind of explaining some of the stuff that's going on with all these redistricting maps, and honestly, how some of these court decisions are just horrible. It really shows you what a partisan court acts like. And unfortunately, as we talked about, I think it's probably just going to get worse as time goes on. So one of the things about this case is like, well, what can we do about it, right? What can we do against all these Republican voter suppression laws that they're passing and all this redistricting that they're doing and ramming down people's throats just before the midterms, right, in an attempt to try and cheat to win the midterms? Well, I hear this all the time from people as well. Well, you can vote. Yeah, you can, and hopefully you will. Hopefully you have already taken steps to get registered to vote, and your registration is all up to date and all that sort of thing. So if you haven't done that, you may want to do that. So voting is certainly something that is pretty simple that the people can do. But I'm going to talk about why not enough people vote in the United States. So you may not be aware of this, but the largest group of voters in all but three of the presidential elections in the United States since 1900 have been non-voters. That's right. They didn't vote for Republicans. They didn't vote for Democrats. They didn't vote at all. That has been the highest group of registered people in the United States. Those who are eligible to vote in this country that don't for whatever reason. So for example, in 2024, Democrats got 31% of the vote, Republicans got 32%. It was a pretty close election, right? And non-voters were 37% of the eligible voters in this country. So, as a result of this, you hear Republicans, you hear Trump running around saying, well, we won in a landslide and we have a mandate for the people. Well, no, you really don't. You have 32% of the people, which is, we'll just round up and say a third of the people. Certainly no majority, certainly no landslide, certainly no mandate from the people. They got enough of the people, unfortunately, that voted, did give them the trifecta at the federal level, meaning they have the House, they have the Senate, and they have the presidency. But they were still beaten by the non-voters, which is a sad part of our democracy, that only three presidential elections since 1900 have one of the parties gotten more votes than the non-voter group. So another example of this is in the 2020 election, when Biden won, Democrats got 34%, Republicans got 31%, and non-voters were 35%. So they still had the biggest group. So you may be wondering, when did these three elections happen? So the Democrats got the highest group in 1960 with when JFK ran. And in 1964 when LBJ won. And but that's it, too. Republicans got the biggest group in 1900. William McKinley. You know, they got the biggest chunk there. So, you know, this is not a good sign in our country that the non-voters are a bigger group than the people who vote for either party. Because democracy depends on the people being, you know, having the ultimate power. We don't have kings, we don't have queens, we don't have, you know, dictators. But one of the reasons why we don't have that is because the people ultimately have the power, at least we're supposed to. But when people don't vote, you give it away to the people taking advantage of you. Like in the United States, the rich people, the wealthy people, or the Republicans who are actively turning this country into fascism. You know, and you hear this all the time. It's like people are complaining about, oh, the government's not doing this and not doing that. And why does it take so long to do this? And, you know, all the criticisms that they have. Well, a lot of those people are the people that don't vote. And when you choose not to vote, you know, you give away your voting power to the politicians. You're not holding them accountable for their actions. You're just letting them get away with whatever they're doing at that time. Plus, when they limit the voting pool, which, again, Republicans are doing, and they're doing it in a variety of the southern states, particularly right now, is it makes it easier to manipulate or cheat to win the elections. This is why the Republicans are doing it. This is why they've been doing it for years. They've been trying this, you know, oh, we have fraudulent elections, and Trump really won in 2020, and all this junk that they're espousing. This is why they're doing it. Because less voters makes it easier for you to win an election. And Republicans know they're going to lose their House if there was a free and fair election, right? The Democrats are going to win the House of Representatives if it was a free and fair election. History tells us that, right? And I mean, just all the polling and all that does right now. So this is what they're doing. They're trying to cheat to stop that from happening. And one way they can do that is to keep voter turnout low or keep that non-voter number high. By throwing all these obstacles into voting, they are betting that this non-voter group number will keep getting higher and higher and higher because less Democrats will vote or less independents will vote. That's what they're counting on. So how do you counter this? Well, you got to vote. I mean, it really is that simple. You got to hold Republicans accountable for trying to steal the elections and to try and steal your vote. You know, don't just give it away to them. You got to use your power. Make their strategy backfire for this election and for elections to come. Now, this can't be for one election because, you know, they're going to keep trying to do it. So you got to keep it up for future elections, too. And this is the only way that you know, it's really going to happen. They need to be crushed at the polls. So on my show, I've talked about numerous times about how Democrats, you just can't run in this election to try and win by like 5 seats in the House or something. You got to go to crush them, like win by 40 or 50 seats. That's the only way you're going to get their attention, is to crush them at the polls. Now, it won't be easy, of course. It will be inconvenient. There's no magic pill to take, you know, to go vote and all this sort of thing, right? But here's the thing. There is something more inconvenient and something harder than voting in the midterm elections. That's living under fascism, like we are now at the federal level, and people are in many of the states. Is that really what you want? Do you want to continue living under this for 2.5 more years? You know, assuming Trump lives that long? Of course, the MAGA people certainly want to do it, right? But they're the minority in this country. What about the rest of us? So, if you don't want to continue to living under fascism or, you know, fascism getting worse in this country, you got to get rid of the Republicans, plain and simple. You got to stop them. And you might as well start in the midterms. So I hear this a lot where people say, well, I'm not going to vote because my vote doesn't count. My one vote, that's not going to do anything. So I hear that a lot as a political science teacher. And I got a lot of answers to that, but I'll just talk about one here. There are many elections in this country decided by less than 1% of the vote. Yeah, there's plenty of elections who you already know who's going to win. I mean, there's no doubt about that. But there's also lots of elections in this country decided by less than 1% of the vote, not just on a national level, but also at state government level and your local government elections. And plus, you deal with your state and local governments a lot more on a day-to-day level than you do with the national government. So, you know, you should be paying attention to those elections too. And those are the ones where you tend to see some closer voting. So imagine what would happen if all those people around the country who think, well, my vote doesn't matter, what do you think would happen if they all voted? That non-voter number, we'll just say cut that non-voter number in half to make math easy here. That would change a lot of outcomes of elections. You know, part of the problem is too many people look at voting as an individual thing. And at a certain level, yeah, it is. But it's also a collective thing in this country in particular that we vote not just for ourselves, but also for our society at large. You know, our cities, people in our states, people in our country, right? This is one of the core civic responsibilities that we have in this country. If young people 18 to 29 years old would vote more, because they're the ones typically who have the lowest voting turnout group, they could decide a lot more of these close elections. So in 2024, only 47% turnout of 18 to 29 year olds was nationwide. So it wasn't even half of them voted. Now, Minnesota, thankfully, that number was higher. It was 62%, which led the nation. But it was 65% in 2020, but then it, you know, dropped back to 62% 4 years later. So what would happen if the young people voted at a 62% level in the 2026 midterms across the country? Democrats would win a lot more elections. This is why I preach on my show that the Democrats need to get and work with more young voters to get them turned out for them. Because this is where you can grow your numbers as a party. And how you can lower the non-voting numbers and keep them from going on to, you know, be the Republican Party voters. So if you think, well, my vote doesn't matter, well, actually, I think it does matter more than you think. And this election coming up, 2026 midterms, is going to be one of those times, because the midterms typically have a lower turnout rate than the presidential elections, because people, you know, apparently think that the presidential election is so important that they'll vote in that one, but they're not going to vote for Congress and governors and all this other stuff. So in Minnesota, for example, the governor's position is up. The entire state legislature is up. You know, a bunch of your city council members, your county board members, your school board members, they're all up for elections. And if the Democratic Party can get more turnout from particularly the young groups, who their turnout rate isn't that great compared to the rest, you know, old people like I am, you know, there's room to grow the party and grow their numbers. And you're starting to see that around the country, where I've talked about some of these special election results, how independents in particular are voting by far for the Democratic Party. And that's why they're winning a lot of these special elections. Even some of the special elections in the South is because it's not that, oh, there was all this huge turnout of Democrats. I mean, yeah, there was, you know, a little bit more Democratic turnout, but it was because the independents voted in droves for the Democrats and not for the Republicans. And this is why the Republican Party, at least the last time I checked, has not flipped one seat, either on the national, you know, Congress or at state level legislatures. Not one. While the Democrats, it's like over 30 now. I mean, they just won an election recently in the state of Michigan, where they kept the state Senate for the Democrats. So they have the majority now there. And he overperformed, just like lots of the other Democratic candidates that have been, you know, running in these special elections. So this is a way, you know, to grow the party. And don't think that your vote doesn't matter, because it actually does, especially if collectively people take their power and go out and vote. All right, when we come back, I'll talk about some more things about the Democrats.
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0: All right, welcome back to the Matt McNeil Show here on your Tuesday. Matt is on vacation for a couple more days. I'm Bruce Klapfleisch sitting in for Matt today and also Wednesday, tomorrow. So he'll be back on Thursday. If you have a question, call 952-946-6205, or you can send an email to comment at am950radio.com. So, talking about voting mainly for this particular hour of the show. So, what should the Democrats be doing now? After, you know, the Republican Supreme Court tossed, you know, basically killed off the Voting Rights Act, as Ian was talking about earlier, and how they canceled an election, literally canceled an election in Virginia. And then, by the way, the case in Louisiana, the Calais case, which he referred to earlier, there was already an election already going on there, and they canceled that one, too. So, you know, I wonder how the Supreme Court can go ahead, and even though the election started in Louisiana, they're not canceling it, or they're letting them cancel the election. But in Virginia, they're somehow that screws up the whole system. Not very, you know, that doesn't make sense, those two decisions. But at any rate, what, you know, the Democratic leadership is out there saying, well, go out and vote and we'll win the House of Representatives. I mentioned that in the last segment. Great. But you got to start talking about how you're going to change the system that got us into this problem in the first place. And by the way, well, you know, when you're saying, you know, go vote for us so that we'll win the House, you know, make sure you talk about policies that you are going to put into place, assuming the people give you the power to run the show there. Right, what policies are you going to be, you know, trying to put forward? So, don't forget that part. Don't just say, "Well, we're not Trump or we're not, you know, Republicans, so vote for us." You know, that's not going to be good enough. Right, you got to start putting out some programs, some policies, so that the people will vote for you. So what's going on right now? Is that, you know, when you look at these cases, it looks to me like that the federal government protection of voting rights is being pulled out from under them by the Republicans in these southern states, by the Republicans on the Supreme Court like Virginia, and the Republicans on the National Supreme Court. And what they're doing is they're putting it back with the states like they were, you know, prior to the Civil War and later on when there was the Jim Crow era, in particularly in the South. This is the Republican way of bypassing the 14th and 15th Amendment section, saying that Congress has the power to legislate, you know, to enforce these two amendments, not the state governments. Because back then, when they passed these, of course, the state governments were complicit in the Civil War. Right? So they weren't going to give the power to state governments, so they gave it to Congress. And if you look at a lot of the amendments, there's very few that say Congress has the power to legislate here. You know, so this, they did this very intentionally. You know, so this has gotten, in particular, the southern states. I mean, this is something that they've been going after for years, is to get, you know, get rid of that part that says, well, Congress is the one to deal with this rather than state governments. Because, you know, those two amendments gave power to the national government. And the Republicans, they want to return it to the states so that they can discriminate all over again. Just like Louisiana, Tennessee, Mississippi, Alabama, South Dakota, or I'm sorry, North Dakota. North Dakota's case just got sent back to them. Basically, they're going to do the same thing. South Carolina is the other one, I think. And again, as Ian mentioned, there's probably going to be more. So what's going on is that they're trying to bring back, or keep in place, I guess, but bring back even more if they can get away with it, minority rule by white people. You know, and they're going to be saying, well, they're just, you know, forgetting the part about Congress is the one that's supposed to have the power to legislate over these amendments. They're just saying that, well, no, it's okay under the Constitution to do this now. You know, let the states do it now, even though it wasn't when they, you know, initially were passed. So you hear that the 13th, 14th, and 15th Amendments, these are commonly called the Reconstruction Amendments because this was right after the Civil War during the Reconstruction period. Right? So what were we trying to reconstruct? So a lot of people say, well, it was the South. Well, no. Not really. It was rather we were trying to reconstruct the United States of America. Like put it back together again. Because it was in two at that point. So let's not forget that there is this three-fifths clause for counting slaves and, you know, counting other people for census purposes, which gave more power to the South in the House of Representatives, and the states got to choose their voter qualifications. There wasn't any definition of what a citizen was, or any rights to just people, for that matter. And ultimately, this led to the Dred Scott decision prior to the Civil War, where the Supreme Court said, nah, slaves aren't people, they're just property. So the Reconstruction Amendments tried to build more of a democracy by freeing the slaves, granting people more equal protection, and granting them due process under the law, and giving black men the right to vote, right? Something they didn't have under the original Constitution. And it gave the federal government the power to enforce these rights, not the state governments who were not going to do it. This is what the Republicans and the Supreme Court want to get rid of. They want to return that power to the states so that minority white people can still rule. And, you know, this whole notion of, well, we're just going to make stuff race neutral. Yeah, that's code for it's racial discrimination. So by doing so, these states are picking their own voters again, picking the people who can vote. That's why they're doing all this stuff. So, yeah, I mean, it'd be great if, you know, if the Democrats won the House, but that's not enough. You also need to pass legislation to change the system itself. So a lot of people like to refer back to the Declaration of Independence when, you know, the government isn't doing what they want. To, you know, the Declaration says, well, you can abolish, you know, the government and start a new one. That's something that MAGA loves to quote, right? Well, there's also a part right before that, literally a few words before that, that says that people can alter the form of the government. So let's start altering it a little bit, like the Reconstruction Amendments did. So winning, you know, winning the war or winning, you know, the House in the midterm elections, I mean, that's good and all, but winning a democracy is not the same thing. You got to get power back to the people. So thanks to Chicago and Seattle for being with us this hour. When we come back, we'll start hour two with the show.
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11: 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Between running the AC in summer and the furnace in winter, heating and cooling costs can add up quickly. And as electricity and gas rates rise, many Americans are spending thousands of dollars a year on energy. But Gordon Vumard, a weatherization professional in Illinois, says you can take small, inexpensive steps to cut your heating and cooling costs.
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11: 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Vumard also recommends switching to LED light bulbs. 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And remember to run the exhaust fan while showering.
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11: Vumard says an efficiency expert can help you decide if larger projects, like adding insulation or upgrading your heating system, are worth it. 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
9: NBC News Radio, I'm Michael Kastner. A community is coming together to mourn and seek answers after the deadly shootings at a San Diego place of worship. More from Phil Farrar.
14: Last night, hundreds gathering at Lindbergh Park next to the Islamic Center of San Diego. That is where three members were shot and killed by two teenage gunmen. Syed, who only gave his first name, is about the same age. He is a member of that mosque and says this vigil represents a reminder.
15: Very important to me to be here and share this prayer with the whole community.
14: He says a prayer of mourning, healing, and educating others about religion.
9: President Trump told lawmakers at the White House congressional picnic that he hopes to end the conflict with Iran very quickly. More from Mark Mayfield.
16: He said Iran was eager for a deal and argued the situation should have happened for 47 years. Trump added that action would come fast and predicted oil prices would fall as a result, while insisting the administration was close to resolving the war and preventing Iran from obtaining a nuclear weapon. His remarks came just hours after the Senate advanced a war powers resolution, which is aimed at requiring the withdrawal of U.S. forces from the Iran conflict.
9: Republican Congressman Thomas Massie, a vocal President Trump critic, has conceded defeat in the Republican primary.

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1: The first year of his return to office.
2: And we have a lot of things to pass, but one of the things we did pass was a great, big, beautiful bill. And that covered a lot of territory, I want to tell you. We said, let's do it all in one time. And it was 4 years worth in one bill. Everyone said that couldn't be done.
1: He called the night very special, welcoming the families of the lawmakers, especially the spouses who Trump says put up with a lot. Trump also noted this is the 250th anniversary of the United States Declaration of Independence. President Trump will deliver the keynote address at the U.S. Coast Guard Academy graduation today. More from Andrew Whitman.
3: The address will take place at the U.S. Coast Guard Academy in New London, Connecticut. The last president to give the keynote was President Biden in 2021. It'll be a return trip for Mr. Trump. He gave the commencement address in 2017 during his first term. Then Homeland Security Secretary Kristi Noem had the honors last year.
1: A tennis legend proves that it's never too late to go back to school. More from Jason Nathanson.
4: In 1961, Billie Jean King started taking classes at Cal State Los Angeles, studying history. But before finishing, she left to focus on her professional tennis career, where she'd go on to win 12 Grand Slam singles championships. 65 years later, she finally got that history degree, graduating Monday and telling students one of her favorite life lessons she picked up along the way.
5: Everything you do, winning or losing, good or bad, it's feedback, not failure. It's feedback.
4: The 82-year-old also said she hopes to inspire others to finish school. I'm Jason Nathanson.
1: Day one of the NFL spring meetings is in the books. The league voted to award Super Bowl 64 to Nashville for the first time. Michael Kastner, NBC News Radio.
6: Time now for a quick look at our KKNW weather update. Tonight we've got mostly cloudy skies with a low of 52. For tomorrow, mostly sunny throughout the day with a high of 67. On Wednesday, mostly sunny skies with a high of 72. Taking a look at Memorial Day weekend, we've got Friday with sunny skies and a high of 73. On Saturday, mostly sunny with a high of 73. Sunday, partly sunny skies with a high of 68. And Memorial Day, rain likely and mostly cloudy skies with a high of 59 degrees.
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0: is rare earth metals?
1: I think the most important thing is relationship. It's all about relationship.
0: So nothing. You got nothing. You flew to what is it, 400 million miles? I don't know how far it is. It's not far. You flew there to personally confront our rival superpower on the escalating trade and geopolitical tensions between us. And all you came back with was his Instagram? The tariffs are in place, but we're on the close friends story now.
2: I need backup. Oh, look. Someone's here.
3: Uh-huh. Redhead girl. Joy.

0: one whore in this house.
1: And it's you in the song.
0: Jody, I was just telling you, you see how Bella and Chris only talk to each other? Uh-huh. I'm like, they're visiting me in the old person's home.
1: Right.
0: And they're just like, Grandma, he's a looks influencer.
2: Looks maxer.
0: The stories. Okay. I just, I'm busy with, real stuff happening
1: right.
0: in the real world.
1: The important thing.
0: These two.
1: Uh-huh.
3: Hey, so you can do both. Two things can be true.
0: This is how
2: totally
0: Donald Trump
2: both.
0: Is president, because we're in the dumbest timeline right. ever. Some guy that changed his own looks by taking a hammer to his face?
3: Hell yeah.
2: Yeah, that's how you do it.
0: Well, nope. He is pretty. I'm going to go get it. If I had a hammer, Jody,
1: I think you already
0: I
1: had
0: to
1: go
0: bones. Smash my own face this morning.
2: Me technically, too. Isn't that what a plastic surgeon does?
1: Yeah, but they do it.
0: I don't think Dr. Nicole uses a sledgehammer, but I will ask him.
1: They do use, like, for nose.
3: Yeah, yeah they break just, your nose.
1: Yeah, yeah they break
0: it. Oh, that's true.
1: Yeah.
2: So technically, he's just doing what
0: I left my heart in
2: money.
0: San Francisco and my nose in Chicago,
2: Newport
0: as
2: Beach.
0: You know.
2: Oh.
0: My original nose is in Chicago.
3: In Newport.
1: No, Newport is where everything else happens.
0: Jody.
3: Oh.
0: Jody.
1: Yes, ma'am.
0: So there's been yet another hate crime in Donald Trump's America. I hate to say it. It's like clockwork, right? You go, and I know. Oh, it's too soon. We can't. I'm like, really? It's a mosque, On cue, Laura Loomer's like, we need to protect Muslims. We need to deport every one of them. You have a president that engages in anti-Islamic hate speech mm-hmm. pretty much every day.
1: Yeah. Yeah.
0: Open the effing straight, you crazy bastards, and everyone's named Muhammad. And a guy, I can't even remember all that is where hate lives in mm-hmm. that party and in that person. And so, but here we are. So three men fatally shot outside the San Diego mosque, including a security guard who looks like he may have prevented a lot of other.
2: Yep.
0: And here we are again with watching little kids, holding hands, walking out of a because two young white douchebags, they recovered anti-Islamic writing in the car. One of the two suspects took the firearm from his parents' home and left a suicide note. The words hate speech were written on one of the firearms. I mean, it's like when it's a synagogue, you're like, I wonder if it was a hate crime. It's like, okay.
1: Yeah. Joy.
0: Yeah. But can I just say, just in terms of media, I have to say, because you know me, I'm my Nicole is pretty much my sanity, uh-huh. only news block. And,
2: yeah.
0: Someone posted, the printer's doing that thing again. I don't know who posted this, but someone said, dear MSNBC, you let Nicole Wallace spend 2 effing hours on the shooting in San Diego when there are multiple horror stories today. I'm horrified by my reaction that it's another hate crime in Trump's America, but that's what it is. And meanwhile, he's created a $1.7 billion slush fund. Read the room. I mean, the day there are so many rampant corruption stories, though. This is so egregious, the slush fund joke. Jody, even in our normally numbed state about the corruption,
1: mm-hmm.
0: this is insanity. And him personally dealing stocks.
2: The slush fund was covered very well up until this point, and it was covered very well after the entire building was secured.
0: Right.
2: So I really
0: the building disagree. Was
2: I
0: the building was secured during that block, because that's when I watched.
2: I disagree with that.
0: It was I strongly agree, and it was secured. And I was surprised that it went on for 2 hours. But Jody, it's like we were saying, I'm hoping we can get Harry Dunn on. I can imagine, their react. But they're saying, if a judge can delay it enough and we, win the midterms, we might be able to stop this. Because mm-hmm. it's a bigger effing deal than just a slush fund. Right. Mm-hmm. He is literally saying, I am taking the power of the purse. And Congress is like, meh. Right?
1: The Republicans in Congress.
0: Yeah, the Republican. Yeah, exactly. But you were saying, too, the main reason is because of so he and his family don't get investigated ever by the IRS, which is like saying we're going to continue criming for the rest of our lives.
1: Yes,
0: so we need to
1: we
0: be allowed to
1: get away
0: to,
1: with it. Yeah.
0: Right.
1: Yeah.
0: That's what. Right. Tom Wiener said that the $1.8 billion slush fund is abhorrent, but that isn't the lead. The lead is the apparent agreement by the IRS to let Trump, his family, and his companies off the hook for past and future tax liabilities and audits. Somehow that license to commit tax fraud was left out of the official announcement.
1: That's ridiculous.
0: Because, of course,
1: that's just insanity.
0: Because, of course, it was, right? I mean, it's one of those things, again, where we go, how does, is this, how is this happening? How is this legal? And here we are. I mean, I don't know whether, you know, there are ways to stop it. Anna Navarro said, not that I much care about following particular procedures at this point, but Congress should impeach him for trying to embezzle $1.8 million in taxpayer dollars for this traitor slush fund. Mm-hmm. The point isn't that Republicans will vote to convict. The point is to highlight all the people out there who are mad as hell about gas prices and tariff inflation, and he's lining his own pockets.
1: Mm-hmm.
0: Yeah, with our money.
1: Yeah.
0: But, you know, my new best friend, Katie Fang, and by that I mean...
2: She came on the show once.
0: Right.
1: And then she may not again.
0: Correct.
2: Depending on
0: I made it
2: how
0: weird
2: much she was
0: end.
2: Creeped out by your effusiveness.
0: Because I always make it weird at the end
2: and
0: ask for doggy play dates, and I always go a little too far.
2: Uh-huh.
0: Yeah. Oh, well.
1: You want her to text you every 5 minutes.
0: Too much?
1: Too much.
0: Yeah.
1: A little much.
0: It's weird. I have a girlfriend, and I'm still too clingy. Okay. By the way, now that I have a long-distance relationship in San Francisco, I'm like, what's the holdup with the high-speed rail? What the hell? Why can't we have nice things? China has nice things. We're the richest country in the world. I don't understand how we just like, well.
1: We can build data centers like with no environmental impacts, but with environmental impacts, the high-speed rail is
0: taken.
2: Yeah, that's one of the things I'm not too happy with the state of California on. We were promised trains by 2023.
0: The train is my favorite.
2: And not 1 mile of track has been laid yet.
0: Ever since Valley of the Dolls, Jody, haven't you just wanted to on the train go?
1: I like trains.
0: Where do I? How do I?
2: Bella's never seen that.
1: Oh, you have to see it.
0: Oh, that's beyond the Valley of the Dolls.
2: No, that's Valley of the Dolls.
1: Yeah. Yeah, that is.
0: I get them confused. Okay. Anyway.
2: Both were trashy.
1: Definitely.
2: Each in their own way.
1: Yes.
0: Broadway doesn't go for booze and dope.
1: I went to
0: that's
1: a read-through.
0: That's where we got that.
1: I went to a read-through with that. Lorraine Newman was there. That's when I met her.
0: For what?
1: For Valley of the Dolls.
0: Oh.
1: And Bruce Valanche was reading, too.
0: Hilarious.
1: Oh, it was
0: okay.
1: Fantastic.
0: The best kitsch ever.
2: Was Patty Duke there?
1: No, she was not. Shirley Ralph was there.
2: Okay.
0: See, we do pop culture just from 50 years ago.
2: Yeah.
0: Bella's does stuff from yesterday. This is why we have balance on the show.
3: Yeah.
0: Somebody, Guy Hammer.
1: Oh, you got to watch Valley
0: of the Dolls.
1: You've got to see it.
0: What's his name?
2: Clavicular.
3: Like...
0: Yeah, Clavicular. That guy.
2: He had a Chad judge.
3: What? The judge was gorgeous.
2: Yeah.
0: See, I'm over here trying to like handle world news.
3: You can do both.
0: What's a Chad? And then they explain. I'm like, okay. I gotta go back.
3: I do both every day.
2: Yeah. I spent all day yesterday looking at the news.
3: Yeah. And then club.
2: Yeah. This
0: morning. Can tell us your release talking about nonsense.
2: Talking about clavicular, yes.
0: Well, listen, we got stuck yesterday on, who's the guy in charge of Hantavirus? The guy with the erection connection?
2: Oh.
1: What?
0: Podcast?
2: Yeah.
0: Penile implant guy with no other experience.
2: Uh-huh.
0: By the way, there's an Ebola outbreak we mentioned yesterday.
3: Yeah,
0: Jody,
3: yes, briefly.
0: Right.
1: Mm-hmm.
0: Yeah. Trump's like, it's a confinement to Africa, which you can see what the thought bubble
1: right.
0: was. It's black people, who cares?
1: Yeah.
0: Like that, you could tell in his thought
1: yeah.
0: bubble.
1: Yeah.
0: He's like, and also that was, remember Elon Musk during Doge
1: mm-hmm.
0: going, you know, we accidentally cut the funding for Ebola response by accident, but we've restored it. And they're saying that he was lying.
2: Right.
0: It was not restored.
1: Of course not.
0: Oh, my God. Okay. Oh, this one. We had a complaint letter. It's kind of a note and a complaint letter.
2: Okay.
0: Oh,
2: is this one I printed out for you?
0: Mm-hmm. Okay. Johnny and Madison said, erection connection fail. Oh, my God. Steph said the podcast is called Erection Connection. Chris, I hope we beat that in the ratings. And crickets, nothing. Even though Bella is the baby of the family, she's the most mature person in the room. So I didn't expect anything from her. But you two,
3: oh my God.
0: Do better, Steph, or I will announce my departure from this sad, half-assed airport radio show. I should have said... Yes, their audience, you know, comes and goes. It comes in spurts. I should have said that, but I didn't. I should have said their audience fluctuates. It comes in spurts. But I didn't, and now the moment's lost forever, Chris.
2: I had the best joke ever yesterday, and you just glossed right over.
0: Go ahead. Do it again. What was it? Oh, that one?
2: Yes!
0: That was it? We hope we beat that in the ratings? Nah, that kind of weak. Okay. My comes in spurts was better. It just was 24 hours late.
2: Yeah.
1: Timing.
0: What's the most important thing?
1: Timing.
0: In comedy? Okay.
1: Timing.
0: All right. You know what? I was trying to quote my best friend, Katie Fang, like an hour ago. Okay.
1: God.
0: Instead of hammer face guy, something.
2: Clavicular.
0: Okay. Right.
3: Yeah, he is entertaining.
1: What is, where did he get that name?
3: That's a good question.
0: Everybody focus! Will not be the Sister Mary Oliphant of my own show. Katie Fang said, update. Judge in Trump's bull... IRS lawsuit closes the case with prejudice, but she notes there is, quote, no quote-unquote settlement that resolved this case. This means the $1.8 billion slush fund is a straight-up American taxpayer money stolen from American taxpayers. I mean, Jamie Raskin was talking about it, too. I mean, we are just on to straight-up theft.
1: Yeah.
0: Mm-hmm. And this ballroom, more and more, by the way, so it's supposed to be done by September 2028. Does that, like, send shivers up your like, oh, first of all, he's paying them to be his private mm-hmm. militia mm-hmm. to overthrow the government again, and mm-hmm. he's conveniently got a bunker to... I mean, mm-hmm. I'm not a conspiracy theorist, but I'm like, the weird... I mean, even Jamie Raskin said it.
1: Well, this they is already his have
0: private,
1: a bunker.
0: He wants a private militia. Yes. He's paying that. But he literally out loud yesterday said, when he was asked about it, I care more about loyalty than the law. He literally said that. That's mob. That's mob speak.
1: Yes, it is.
0: Sorry, I'm screaming. Boy, we were really going to have to clean this microphone before you fill in for me.
2: What do you mean, we?
0: All right, I'll clean it.
2: I'm not getting near your
1: microphone.
2: I'll
1: put a condom on it.
0: Lord God. Okay. Who else were you saying? I can't remember. Who said something about
2: it?
0: No!
3: What about,
0: About the mosque shooting, somebody in the administration, because I was talking about what...
1: Laura Loomer?
0: Of course,
2: Mark Wayne Mullen. I have the audio.
0: Oh, yes, Mark Wayne Mullen. Well, this is fantastic. Go ahead.
4: I tell you, President Trump has assembled a great team, and Cash Patel, myself, the White House, we work together all the time to work with these religious establishments, and we have FEMA grants that they can use to help protect themselves. Unfortunately, for the last 76 days, we were shut down, so we're just now getting those grants out. Until then, they have to hire their own security.
1: Okay, oh
0: first of all, thank you, Mark Wayne. First of all, that'd be the Republican shutdown.
1: Thank
0: and
1: you.
0: Secondly, how long ago was that, Chris?
2: That ended a very long time ago.
0: You knew when this happened. Right. You're like, oh, this is the kind of hate speech Trump, engages in every day. So you won't hear, they aren't going to, I mean, John Miller on CNN said that as well.
5: This is developing into a hate crime that is probably going to be linked to an alt-right culture of white nationalism, white supremacy, and what they call the great replacement theory, mm-hmm. where people act out violently, murderously, on the idea that immigrants from other countries, that people who weren't born here, that people who don't look like white Europeans are overtaking whites and their opportunities. And this is something that, ironically, wasn't even mentioned in the White House counterterrorism strategy that was released last week, right-wing violent extremism.
0: Of course not.
2: Nope.
0: You know,
2: not.
0: If it's a synagogue or a mosque or, I mean, I have a whole new stack, Jody. This is racist, sexist, homophobic. Just no matter who you hate, he's your president and this is your party. I'm telling you, they're full. It doesn't matter. You know, hate crime is hate crime.
1: Mm-hmm.
0: And it's the rhetoric that he's engaged in just not around alone. You're like, well, I'm not surprised, you know. So these little, you know, five-year-old, whatever, kids at this school mm-hmm. are the ones that, thank God, didn't have to pay the price, but there are three people dead, including two staff members and the security guard. And I hate to say it, but these stupid gun nut people, right? Mm-hmm. Guess who usually dies? The security guard.
2: Yep. Mm-hmm.
0: You know, they're like, oh, you need more security guard. It's like, okay, well, the security, A, they have the element of surprise,
1: exactly.
0: And B, they are outgunning the poor security guard, you know?
1: Yep.
0: So anyway, all right. We have Mike Nellis and we have Charlie Pierce.
2: We do.
0: We have Jody Hamilton, which first of all, that's just a little pile of magic. Pardon?
2: That's the best part.
0: Yeah, it is. Okay.
2: Right next to
0: it's the chewy nougat in the middle.
2: Yeah.
0: Yeah. 21 minutes after the hour, this portion of the show brought to you by Muddy Mats. Oh my God. Did you see my Muddy Mat?
3: I see it.
0: Isn't it so soft?
3: I use it for my feet.
0: I know. It picks up stuff like magic, like dirt and mud and stuff.
2: Wow.
0: It's fantastic. You know, the dog comes running in with mud. Yes, there are smaller paws than I used to have in the house, but it's amazing how much mud tiny paws can pick up. They're like little mud magnets when they run outside. At Muddy Mats, we keep one by every door. It actually grabs the dirt and moisture before it ever hits the floor. No more muddy footprint or paw prints all over the house. I saw the TV commercials. I was like, in no way it works like that. That's like some sort of AI magic or something. But it's not.
2: No.
0: No way.
1: Way?
0: Yeah, it's made with thousands of ultra-soft microfibers that are super absorbent, trapping dirt, water, and mess, so it doesn't spread all over the house. 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

0: Well, I am here with Peter Galluli, the CEO of The Wellness Company. 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I just filled out my form, Peter. I'm so excited. Tell us about The Wellness Company.
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0: Wow, I can see why this is taking the country by storm. You know, obviously the radio business, when I started getting a sore throat or losing my voice, that's my business. 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
1: 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And it's quite tragic, actually. 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
2: 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How's it going?
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0: It is the Stephanie Miller Show. Jody, you know of Getty Images and unfortunate Getty
1: yes,
0: Images?
1: Yes, I do. I do.
0: So do I. Getty Images live forever,
1: they
0: sadly.
1: Do.
0: Sadly
1: they
0: for
1: do.
0: Many of us. Mm-hmm. There's Getty Images pictures of us at that thing we went to.
2: I'm on Getty Images?
0: Remember, Amy Goodman was there. It was some radio nerd thing we went to in West L.A. together on a hot date. I forget. Okay.
2: I don't remember going to an Amy Goodman concert.
0: No, it was not a concert. It was some sort of event.
1: And she was there.
0: Yes. I think they were honoring her. Anyway, well, I'll find the pictures.
1: Wow, you just have
0: Grandpa.
1: To Google yourself and it'll come up.
2: The only time I've ever met Amy Goodman is in St. Paul after she had been arrested for...
0: Oh, we had to count the times we had to bail Amy Goodman out.
2: Seriously.
0: That's lifelong criminal. Okay.
1: Kid. She's so known for that.
0: Yeah. We kid. Yes, someone posted, it's weird. There's a fake image of a balding Trump doing the rounds when this certified Getty image is right here. We're just handing them the ammunition to fire back with fake news. Yeah, it's that one.
1: Yeah,
0: it's
1: I love that one.
0: Whew. Yeah. Hey, dear MAGA folks, Donald has declared this photo is fake news. Please repost so Donald Trump knows you have his back. He looks like a... I don't know what your cat looks like when it gets wet, but... Oof.
1: So far, they haven't gotten wet. So.
2: Yeah, Boots has never been wet.
0: He looks like that no more cat that's getting a bath.
1: Oh, the little buddy.
3: No more. No more.
0: That's
3: no
0: what America more. Is saying.
3: No more. No more. No more. No more.
0: All right. Hey, Georgia, Alabama, Kentucky... Am I right? Election day.
1: Yeah.
0: Yeah.
2: They're like 6 states or something today.
0: Yeah.
2: I think.
0: Yeah. Please don't sit this one out. Amber says primaries are super duper important now more than ever. Turnout is how we fight attempts to manipulate and suppress the vote. If you experience anything that resembles voter obstruction or intimidation, call the voter protection hotline at 866-OUR-VOTE. Go, do vote. 29 minutes after the hour. Charlie Pierce, Mike Nellis, all coming up.

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13: Hi, I'd like to report a bear hug.
12: Okay.
13: Well, before I left my campsite, I was putting out my fire, and out of nowhere, Smokey Bear showed up and hugged me?
12: So you drowned the fire, you stirred it, drowned it again, and felt that it was cold?
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12: Oh, yeah. 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
12: All right, I'm gonna let you go now. 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

0: Congress never voted to set up a $1.776 billion political slush fund for the president, and we never would pass such a thing. So it's a complete violation of congressional appropriations powers. Moreover, even if Congress wanted to do such a thing, which we never would, it would be unconstitutional because the 14th Amendment says that money cannot be spent out of the federal fisc for the purposes of repaying people for insurrection or rebellion against the United States.
1: Jamie Raskin. A legal person said the $1.8 million slush fund will be challenged and blocked by courts, hopefully long enough to retake Congress and pass a law restricting any such payouts. If 20 GOP senators lose their seats, he and his goon regime can be impeached, convicted, and removed.
2: We can do it.
1: Yeah, if you need something to motivate you. All right, Chris has located our Getty images and has remembered our hot date. It was the Skirball Center here for KPFK, our L.A. affiliate,
3: our
1: and Amy
3: LA
1: Goodman
3: affiliate.
1: Was there.
3: Okay,
1: yes. And I was wooshying your face. Like
3: I still haven't seen the photo.
1: Oh, all right, I'll find it.
3: There are a lot of really old photos of you.
2: There's one where you look kind of like Pam Dauber.
1: Jody can confirm Getty Images is the portal to hell. Pictures will live forever. Much like the awful ones of Donald Trump. I'll take that because the awful ones of Donald Trump will live forever there, too. Trump says he values loyalty over the law. That's how the mob does business, says Blue Eagle. Yeah, he's just saying it out loud now, right? He's completely lawless, Jody, completely, as are Getty Images. I don't understand how they can get away with that.
3: I still can't find myself on Getty Images.
2: You'll find yourself.
1: I'll find it.
3: Getty Images was all over. They were all over sexy liberal shows.
2: Oh, yeah.
3: There's a lot of sexy liberal shows.
1: Yeah. Some unfortunate ones from my late night show in 1995.
3: Oh, this looks like it's even before that.
2: Right.
3: Yeah. Okay. Yeah. You could have used some conditioner.
2: And maybe a flat iron? I don't know.
4: Yeah.
1: And salad for a few years there. Salad bar, I guess I couldn't locate. Hi, Karen in Chicago. Hi.
5: Oh, I'm sure they're beautiful, and I will be Googling.
1: It was before I took a hammer to my face, and now that I'm a looks influencer.
3: A looks maxer.
1: Right.
3: Yeah.
1: Anyway, go ahead.
5: I just wanted to, you guys are talking about Donald Trump, and it's just like, he's just admitting the, criminality, the crimes, it's all out in the open. But what else, I'm thinking about Lindsey Graham. You guys played the soundbite of him talking about Bill Cassidy and what happens if you try and destroy, if you try and take Trump down. This is what happens to you. I mean, this is the entire party. The entire Republican Party is okay with crimes and criminality and breaking the law.
1: And the only reason Thomas Massie votes with him 91% of the time, it's only because, they want to protect the pedophile in the Oval Office and the other pedophiles, allegedly.
5: But I wonder, are you guys starting to see, because I mean, it's mind boggling to me why this is the thing that is waking people up. But I am seeing more and more on Facebook with friends that I've been friends with for a long time, never post political things, never do politics, right, quote unquote. They are pissed off about the gas crisis. This is affecting everybody. Mm-hmm. And when stuff like this starts happening, I feel like this is going to be the thing that seeps in, because now it's going to affect our relationships, our social lives, right?
1: Karen, Jody, I don't know if you feel this too, I sort of, in a weird way, get how they felt, why they voted, because but now it's real and it's 11 billion times worse, worse prices, right? Inflation and gas prices, and we have this constant grifting and them lining their own pockets on top of us not being able to afford anything, right?
5: And there's no way that they can not draw the line what they're experiencing right now to Donald Trump. And for the mainstream media, I was talking to Krista about this. Every single time a Republican decimates our economy, it happened with President Obama. He comes in, he vows to clean up the mess. He tries to clean up the mess. The Republicans obstruct every step of the way. And then, of course, Donald Trump comes in and inherits a great economy from Obama, trashes it because of his negligence.
1: Right.
5: And, giving tax breaks to the wealthy. And then You know, I mean, it's the same thing, but the media fails every single time to draw those lines. So finally now, it's so blatant, it's so out in the open. There's no way that the media can spin this any other way.
1: Yeah,
5: this is Donald Trump.
1: Yeah, I actually heard a conversation yesterday about, well, you know, someone actually said, well, you know, Biden just, you know, seems smaller and his voice was, as you do when you age, you know. And they said Trump is still looks the same. And I'm like, in what universe does Trump, are you, Google's Getty Images, right? I mean, they just said, but he's big and loud. And so people don't think, I mean, I'm like, he is decrepit.
2: Yeah.
1: Oh my God, look at his hands. Look at his ankles. Look at his
2: hair. What's left of it.
1: I know someone was like, when my grandma started putting her makeup on like that, that's when she went to the home. Because he doesn't even, okay. He looks like a beyond a crazy person. Oh, by the way, someone has corrected. Lauren says, correction, I said Trump hadn't released the phone he promised because then there was publicity about it.
2: Right.
1: Yeah. The almost 600,000 people, I believe, he finally did. Here's what they got for $500, a rebranded two-year-old Chinese Android phone, the same one T-Bubble was giving away for free with a gold finish slapped on it.
3: Yep.
1: Stay classy, MAGA. It's rubes. So many rubes.
2: So many.
1: It's
3: and they said the camera wasn't very good in it either. Like you could get a better camera for cheaper.
1: Looks like the Oval Office. Cheaper. Just that cheap, tacky gold slapped on everything.
2: Always.
1: And he, oh God. And then I just those pictures of the reflecting pool. I'm like, it is so. We have so much to undo, Jody. But it
2: can't call it
1: the
2: reflecting pool anymore.
1: That's what I mean.
3: Done?
1: It's supposed to reflect the great monuments of Washington and be something to reflect about. It's not supposed to look like a swimming pool. Okay. Oh, and another person said, so let's buy the loyalty of the insurrection, create a private army in order to protect him in the bunker he wants to build under the ballroom. This slush fund is BS. He's planning on not leaving the White House. The ballroom is a cover-up. I mean, Jamie Raskin said it yesterday. It's about pre-funding Donald Trump's private militia.
2: Mm-hmm.
1: He went on to say, if they had a real valid cause of action, they'd be in court getting it. But of course, Trump wants to take it out of the courts because, you know, he keeps losing at the courts when you get any, even Trump appointed judges in some cases, mm-hmm. right? He put it on this little committee of mysterious appointees he has who are going to be exclusively responsible to him. Again, it's just a complete ripoff of the taxpayers and everybody can see what's going on. And he does that same lie that he does every time, Jody. When they ask him about it, he's like, well, I would tell you it's been very well received. No,
2: it hasn't.
1: Even Republicans, you can tell, are panicking about this. About how bad this looks. It's been very well received to give our taxpayer money to a bunch of criminals.
3: You know who didn't like it last night?
1: Who?
3: Scott Jennings.
2: What?
1: Yes.
3: Scott Jennings was a little uncomfortable talking
2: about it last night. That's big
1: I
2: news.
1: I mean, they would just prefer he's not so blatant about it when the economy is so bad, right?
2: Yeah.
1: I mean, it's all right. Seth, our homo of hope, you're on with Jody on the show.
4: Hello, homos, and Jody on the show. I'm one of your future people, and Bella with a Z. Okay, a few things I hope you let me get to them. Number one, that Getty image of Trump, that explains why he's so anti-windmills.
1: Uh-huh.
4: Because he wants no wind anywhere.
1: Like John Fugel saying his biggest enemy is a strong wind and a strong woman.
2: Right.
4: Exactly. And then number two, I am so glad for that letter that you read earlier about Chris and his line Beat It, because I thought, am I the only slut out here who got that? Was he just like...
1: not only did I not get it, I missed the opportunity for my It Comes in Spurts joke. I mean, I am horrified, with myself.
4: But you're a future person, so you got it in the future.
3: You did,
4: And so...
3: It took you a bit, but you got it.
4: I have a report... You got it. I have a report for you. I did listen to the Erection Connection podcast as far as I could go. And you know what? It was so mundane. Like, those two men took the fun out of masturbation.
1: Oh,
4: like, can't we have
2: that
4: anymore?
2: Sad.
4: You know, it was sad. It was a letdown.
1: Was it hard? Was it hard listening to the Erection Connection?
2: Oh, Stephanie.
4: It was so hard for about four seconds.
1: Did you have to turn the knob off?
4: I went. You know what? The worst four-letter word is limp, and that's where that brought me. But you know what? Since you mentioned the South, so today is the election connection for everybody in the South. And get out there and do your thing, no matter how hard it is.
1: Yeah.
4: Get there and make a difference.
1: All right.
4: And we will beat it, won't we, Chris?
3: We will beat it.
1: All right, that's enough now. We have now beaten the erection connection into the ground.
6: Okay.
3: From the break.
1: Subtlety, our strong suit here, Stephanie Miller Show. Can I just say, I know we're so like numb to the abnormal, but Pelton said Hegseth politicking in Kentucky against Massey is not normal.
2: No.
1: Unless you're concerned with the Epstein files being released and your boss is all over them, you connect the dots. Not to mention, we're in the middle of an unnecessary war of choice. Oh, which, by the way, Trump canceled for today.
2: Yeah, the war's canceled for today.
1: I'm canceled the attack today because... My God, he gets more ridiculous every single time, right? Like, ridiculous threat.
3: Nobody's taking it
1: seriously
3: anymore.
1: Lather, rinse, repeat. I've canceled it. And then
2: the stock market does.
1: Throws in random countries at the request of Flingner, Menembe, and Burr. I've decided to cancel the attack today. But we're in the middle of this debacle.
3: Yeah.
1: And first of all, it's illegal. You can ask, he's a cabinet member. He's not supposed to be.
2: No, I can't. Okay. All right. So,
1: can I just say one last one? On Election Day, Stuart Stevens, former Republican strategist, said one thing that amazes me about MAGA is that they've convinced themselves they're the majority and the normal ones. They are, in fact, a minority, a mix of reality-denying ignoramuses and a-hole nutters caught up in a destructive cult. Their hero is a zero who's screwing everyone's lives up except his own and is overwhelmingly hated and laughed at in America and around the world. MAGA needs to be cut down to size every day. By the way, here is Pete Hegseth.
3: I was rooting for the wind.
1: Wind is obviously is their enemy in every instance, but this was him.
7: Either you're prepared or you're not. And being prepared means being very good over and over and over again at a few basic things.
8: All right, and as you can tell, the audio is not the best there, but it looks like we have a feed coming in from the War Department. So I do want to listen in here to see if
1: the
8: maybe that's
1: Defense
8: Department. A little bit better audio-wise. All right, well, that one actually has no audio, so it looks like they are having some issues there, possibly because of the wind.
1: Chris and Bella just started sweating simultaneously. Uh-huh. So, no, audio trouble. Okay. Let us please have that audio trouble for the rest of this administration. And you were saying even Pete Hegseth's industrial strength Fox hairspray didn't hold.
3: Yeah.
1: Wow.
2: Uh-huh.
3: Flags were flapping violently behind him. It was... That
1: yes,
3: something.
1: It's America trying to escape the flags. Like, no, no. Yeah, just give us a sign, any kind of sign if this is not good for America.
2: No.
1: No.
2: No.
9: Just give me a sign.
1: No. Should I vote for the Republican?
2: No. Any kind of sign.
9: Just any kind of sign.
1: Okay. 47 minutes after the hour, this portion of the show brought to you by FERF and
3: FERF. Yeah.
1: Not a moment too soon with all these prayer events. No. Oh, my God. And for some reason, it's always the gays' fault, isn't it? Something, something, gays. Okay. Remember when we wrote a concept? Not we. I mean, I'm not that old. Rewrote a constitution. There was no mention of God, none, no religious tests, no state religion, separation of church and state on purpose. Why are we pretending that's not the deal, dudes? We've got this thing, the America Praise events. Suddenly government getting real cozy with religion again. Not how any of this works. 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We're not doing kings or theocracy,
3: no.
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1: Oh.
0: It's construction speak. 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
0: 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All right, your story about what's his name?
1: Clavicular.
0: And who named him? Being a looks?
1: He named himself.
0: Look, what is he?
1: A looks maxer.
2: What is that again?
1: It's Bella can explain.
0: I've officially been alive too long.
2: I know, me too.
3: It's someone that's obsessed with achieving
1: perfection,
3: their version of it. So keep pushing and pushing and pushing to see how far.
2: Is he
3: going to
2: remove ribs so he's thinner soon?
0: Oh dear God. Okay,
3: that's so
1: on the table.
3: Far off.
1: It's
3: yeah.
1: on the table.
2: Will he do it on himself?
0: So he
2: himself?
0: Took a hammer to his own face.
2: Will he do it himself?
3: Yeah, because he started streaming when he was 15, or he was a teenager when he was still growing, developing, whatever, and that's when he would. Smash his face so that they would grow a certain
0: All right.
3: way.
0: One of 11 billion reasons Donald Trump is president, and this reason here. You know, the only thing we export anymore, Jody, is stupidity, apparently.
2: Yes, we're good at it.
0: Two Americans arrested over stunt at viral baby monkey punches zoo in Japan.
2: They scared Punch, too. He was all
0: you
2: scared.
0: Idiots, don't jump into... Punch's cage.
2: Don't jump into any cage.
0: Enclosure, whatever it is.
1: It's dangerous to jump
0: Oh, my
1: in.
0: God.
2: Very
0: we
2: dangerous.
0: We just look like, yes, the ugly American, right? We've got Trump looking like a, he looked like a drowned orangutan in China. The humidity, not good for him. But anyway, two American nationals were arrested Sunday in Japan after one of them entered the monkey enclosure in a zoo where Punch is, that's where Punch
2: and
0: is.
2: Punch is hiding. When that happened, poor little guy.
0: I know. One 24-year-old douche canoe. He's a university student. Hey, Bella, if you're 24 and still at university, that's maybe you're
3: a little... Yeah, you're doing a little late.
0: Okay. 27 is Neil. He's 27. He's told police he's a singer.
1: A singer?
0: Don't you smell douche canoe on this story? One of them climbed over the fence and dropped into the dry moat surrounding the monkey exhibit, and the other one allegedly filmed him because they were doing the viral.
2: Because it's so important.
0: Something.
2: To do that.
0: Right. Yeah. Yes. Mm-hmm. To terrify the monkeys. Yes.
1: He's a monkey maxer.
2: There you go.
0: A person's. The video showed a person scaling the fence in a costume that included a smiley face head with sunglasses, prompting the monkeys to scatter. The men did not come close to the animals and were quickly apprehended. But
2: poor thing.
0: Scare Punch. He's been through enough.
2: You see him when he gets fed, right?
0: He gets bullied.
2: He's onto the guy that feeds him. Have you ever watched it?
0: It's yes. So watching him eat is
2: so cute.
0: This is America. Donald Trump.
2: And the
0: eaglets,
2: their wingspan's 6 feet already.
1: Yeah, the eaglets are about ready to fly out.
0: Jackie and Shadows.
1: The new one.
2: Sunny and Luna.
0: Yeah.
2: Excuse me, Sandy and Luna.
0: Okay. Pete in Wisconsin. Hello, Pete.
4: Hey, good morning. I wanted to touch base on the Tucker Carlson, John O'Leary interview in which Tucker Carlson took the Shark Tank douche canoe to task for the same economic policies that Tucker Carlson has championed for the past 40 years.
1: Yeah.
4: Now, I know people have been making noises about Tuck running for president, and I think this is the clearest sign that he is. Mm-hmm. And I think we ignore Tuck at our peril.
0: Yeah.
4: And I don't know what kind of pull that Stephanie Miller International has with us Saturday Night Live, but oh my God, we need to make that caricature of him over and over and over again. We need to make him the douche canoe that he is and make him unpalatable by 2028.
0: Yep, I hear you. Listen, Spencer Pratt... is all the, you know, is all the evidence you need that we may fail our open book test. I love this one. People voting for Spencer seem to fall into two camps: rich white people who want LA to feel like a perfectly curated private resort while still benefiting from the culture and diversity that makes the city what it is, or there are people who totally join a cult because the leader was just so charismatic. I know you had some thoughts on Bob's show on all that. So we'll talk about that with Mike Nellis next.
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10: NBC News Radio, I'm Michael Kastner. President Trump says he hopes to end the conflict with Iran, in his words, very quickly. Speaking at the congressional picnic at the White House, he said Iran was eager for a deal and argued the situation should have happened for 47 years. At the same time, the Senate passed a war powers resolution meant to limit the president's war powers on Iran. More from Tammy Trujillo.
11: It marks the first time it's passed after several failed attempts. Republican Senators Susan Collins of Maine, Lisa Murkowski of Alaska, Rand Paul of Kentucky, and Bill Cassidy of Louisiana joined Democrats to pass the motion 50-47. Cassidy lost his primary bid just days ago and voted in favor of the resolution for the first time. As before, Senator John Fetterman of Pennsylvania was the only Democrat to oppose it. If it passes in the House, the measure will surely be vetoed by Trump. I'm Tammy Trujillo.
10: Law enforcement gave an update on the investigation into Monday's deadly mosque shooting in San Diego. More in California from Jason Nathanson.
12: These subjects did not discriminate on who they hated.
13: FBI agent Mark Remley with more on the motives for the two teens who carried out the attack, saying they were radicalized online.
12: In the vehicle they used, we also identified writings and various ideologies outlining religious and racial beliefs of how the world they envisioned should look.
13: He says they've also seized more than 30 guns and a crossbow. Also at the news conference, police praised the three men who were killed, a security guard and two mosque members, for stopping the shooters from entering the Islamic Center and getting to the school full of young kids. I'm Jason Athenson.
10: Republican Congressman Thomas Massie, a vocal President Trump critic, has conceded defeat in the Republican primary for Kentucky's 4th Congressional District. More from Mark Mayfield.

0: Research shows, on average, car accident victims with a lawyer get over 3 times more money than those without one. Better off with Booha.
1: And the Florida Conference of Catholic Bishops have filed emergency appeals to Governor DeSantis to stay the execution, citing Knight's history of severe childhood trauma and brain injuries. Natalie Rodriguez, Miami.
2: Pending home sales rose more than expected in April. Matt Mattinson with more.
3: The National Association of Realtors says the number of homes under contract increased 1.4% last month and rose 3.2% on an annual basis. The group's chief economist noted buyers are cautiously optimistic despite growing economic uncertainty and a slight rise in mortgage rates. Pending home sales rose in the Northeast, Midwest, and West in April and declined in the Northeast.
2: Tom Steyer has now spent a record $192.4 million on his campaign for California governor. In Los Angeles, Daniel Martindale.
4: The billionaire Democratic activist is funding his campaign with his own money. Steyer has raised more money for his campaign than all of his opponents combined. Much of the money is going toward television and mail ads. Ahead of the June 2nd primary election, most polls have him as the second most popular Democrat behind Javier Becerra. California has a history of wealthy candidates funding their own campaigns, though in the past 3 decades, none of them have successfully ran for governor or senator.
2: Meta's North American employees have been told to work from home today as the company announces layoffs for about 10% of its workforce. Michael Kastner, NBC News Radio.
5: Time now for a quick look at our KKNW weather update. Tonight we've got mostly cloudy skies with a low of 52. For tomorrow, mostly sunny throughout the day with a high of 67. On Wednesday, mostly sunny skies with a high of 72. Taking a look at Memorial Day weekend, we've got Friday with sunny skies and a high of 73. On Saturday, mostly sunny with a high of 73. Sunday, partly sunny skies with a high of 68. And Memorial Day, rain likely and mostly cloudy skies with a high of 59 degrees.
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0: Was there at least any information about Xi that you gleaned being over there that the United States might be able to exploit in future negotiations?
1: If you went to Hollywood and you looked for a leader of China, you couldn't find a guy like him. He's tall, very tall, and

0: especially for this country, because they tend to be a little bit shorter.
1: Oh. So apparently when you came back with this, President Xi is apparently taller than what a 79-year-old white guy's idea of what a Chinese person's height should be. Listen, it's probably as good as we can expect from Trump. He's probably like, yeah, and Xi's eyes are definitely wider than I thought they'd be.
2: That's next. Everything that starts is a joke. Yeah. It happens. All right. You know what we need? That guy. Here comes Mike Nellis, Chicago Tough.
3: That's right. Because

0: Are we done? Hi, yeah. Mike Nellis. Hi, good morning.
1: Hi. How are we doing?
0: Good. At least once a day, someone says Mike Nellis gets it done on social
1: it's
0: media.
1: It's all over my YouTube comments. It's so no annoying.
0: You're welcome.
1: Thank you. Can I say how insane it is that Trump flew to China and now he thinks the president is Yao Ming?
2: It's
0: just endlessly humiliating. Where do we start? But you posted, seems like it ought to be a bigger story that Trump's creating a government slush fund to make all the January 6th insurrectionists millionaires. I mean, even Republicans seem panicked about this. And today's headline, at least 78 pardoned rioters have since been arrested. We're going to pay these crooks with our taxpayer money.
1: Well, up to and including like Jake Lang, who's one of the January 6th insurrectionists, is now banned from attending baseball games at Nats Park because he pulled out a white supremacist sign in the middle of a baseball game. Mm-hmm. So like these are the absolute worst kind of people. They are cop beaters. They are sex traffickers. They are we have a number of them are child molesters. Yeah. Like it is just absolutely absurd.
0: Well, yeah, this
1: and
0: is a
1: now,
0: new
1: Trump's got it.
0: This is a new analysis, Mike. At least 78 rioters have been arrested on charges unrelated to the riot. The figure is more than twice as high as what's been previously recorded. And you're right. At least 9 of the cases involve child sexual abuse. 3 are rape charges. 2 people have been convicted of murder while driving under the influence of alcohol, in addition to at least 19 charges of weapons charges and 9 violent assaults. I mean, and as someone, his Citizens for Responsibility and Ethics said, this president has said in word and deed, if you engage in political violence on his half, then it's okay. What clearer sign could there be that political violence is supported and sanctioned than that? I mean, even Jamie Raskin is saying this is about him building his private militia for what, the midterms, Mike, for 2028?
1: Yeah. Well, and keep in mind, one of the January 6th insurrectionists started stalking Jamie Raskin. To the point that Trump's DOJ had asked that he be reincarcerated to protect Jamie Raskin. Yeah. So he's got a personal connection to that. But yeah, it's amazing to me what Donald Trump will spend money on, for taxpayer money on, and what he won't. He says we don't have money for daycare. He says we can't do anything about refilling the strategic petroleum reserve right now. We can't do anything to help improve your life. He's got money for his ballroom. He's got money to make the January 6th insurrectionist millionaires. He's got money for him and his little whims, but there's nothing for you to help support your life.
0: Well,
1: and we're communists, by the way, if I suggest that we have Medicare for All or something like that.
0: Yeah, well, I mean, and speaking of which, Mike, the ballroom seems to be the most important thing in the world to him. It is literally his binky at this point. And I knew this was going to happen. He's reportedly trying to badger the Senate leader, Thune, into firing the parliamentarian, which is, is just a nonpartisan position that, it's just they're in charge of the arcane Senate rules or whatever. So he's so incensed about funding for the ballroom being dropped from the budget bill, he's trying to badger him into firing who's this Elizabeth McDonough, who made a determination the budget rules block the $1 billion from being included in the bill. She ruled that Trump's ballroom budget ran afoul of the Byrd rule, which says non-budget items cannot pass with a simple majority. So, of course, anyone stands in his way, he's just like, fire her, right?
1: Well, I mean, he's doing that all throughout the Republican Party right now. I mean, today's the primary in Kentucky for Thomas Massie. Massie votes with Donald Trump 95% of the time, and the 5% that he doesn't is about protecting pedophiles and the Epstein files. Like, that's really what that is, and now he's being primaried. They've spent $35 million to defeat him, the most of any House primary. They kicked Bill Cassidy out of the Senate this weekend in Louisiana. They purged all the Indiana Republicans who stood up to Trump on gerrymandering. Nothing in Trump's life, political or otherwise, has taught him accountability or respect for others. So he thinks he can remove any obstacle in his way. He can manipulate the criminal justice system.
0: Yeah.
1: And to be honest with you, at 78 million years old, there's no argument that anything can stop him. He just keeps succeeding. He's like a bull in a china shop. He just figures it out.
2: Yeah.
0: Well, by the way, so you actually said I have no idea who will win the primary today in Kentucky, but Trump has put himself in a no-win scenario. If Massie wins, it's a massive rebuke of the White House. If he loses, it'll further expose the lengths Trump will go to protect the Epstein class. I was saying that I feel like it's good news for us politically. That they're becoming more and more just the Trump party. He's at, 30% approval rating in the 20s on most major issues?
1: Yeah, I mean, I think it's bad generally. Like, yes, you're right that, like, electorally it's going to be good for Democrats because the pendulum can only swing in one direction, which is back towards us. And maybe I'm just more of an optimist than I want to be or an idealist, but, like, I would like to have a functioning Republican party that stands for conservative values that I could have of an argument with every now and again that would be worth having, and not a group of sycophants that they've propped up. And Massey and I, if you locked us in a room, we probably don't agree on much other than, you know, we shouldn't be protecting pedophiles. The United States government should not be doing that. But, you know, again, he seems like a decent human being with some integrity, and I think it's bad for democracy writ large when anybody with some amount of integrity is removed from Congress, whether I agree with them or not. So, and he's not like Marjorie Taylor Greene. Like, Marjorie Taylor Greene is racist, anti-Semitic, did it out of self-preservation. Massey's sticking around to fight. I want him to win. I hope that he does, because it would be a massive rebuke to Trump. Right. Just accelerate what's becoming more and more obvious, that he's a lame duck failed president.
0: Yeah, yeah. By the way, like we were saying with Bill Cassidy, like you can't bend the knee enough. I mean, he's a doctor that voted for Bobby Kennedy, and he knew that was wrong. But, you know, you can't bend. I was a lot of people talking about Mark Cuban, which I'm sure, because, you know, you were there with him. He was campaigning for Kamala. Someone posted, Mark Cuban, I'm so disappointed in you, man, standing there alongside RFK Jr. and Oz behind Donald Trump while he blabbed on and on about how January 6ers were prosecuted and deserved to be compensated to the tune of $1.8 billion. Trump is a 34-count convicted felon who cozies up to fascists and white supremacists. Why would you lend any of your credibility to these douchebags? I mean... It's just, you know, it's like Jared Polis, and a Democratic governor pardons an election denying crook, Tina Peters. I mean, why?
1: I don't know what Jared Polis is doing. Like, that doesn't make a lick of sense to me. The entire Colorado Democratic Party called him out on it. John Hickenlooper called him out on it. Like, it's that's disturbing. I don't know what kind of blackmail there's going on there.
3: That was where my mind went. Yeah. They must have something on Jared Polis.
0: Yeah.
1: I don't know. The only thing I can kind of think of is, like, you know, look, I think people forget, like, Polis, yes, is a member of Congress, was the governor, but he's also a very wealthy individual himself. Mm-hmm. So it may be that there's, you know, those people protect each own. I mean, I think you just got to be honest about that. There's a powerful, wealthy, influential class of people, the Epstein class, as John Ossoff and Ro Khanna call them. And the only thing they care about is protecting themselves and each other. They don't really care about partisan politics. So there's just a game to them.
0: Yeah.
1: And to the rest of us, it's about our lives.
0: Yeah.
1: So we got to break that class. It just has to happen. And maybe that's what happened in Colorado. I don't know. With Cuban, you know, I think I like Mark Cuban. I don't have anything against him. I think it's a sincere desire to try to help people afford prescription drugs. Maybe there's a grift to it that I don't fully understand yet. But nobody in this country has done more to make sure that Americans go bankrupt when they get sick than Donald Trump and the Republicans in Congress right now.
0: Yeah.
1: They cut Medicare, Medicaid.
0: Yeah.
1: They cut cancer research for kids. Like, for Cuban to go stand up there and not say that, it's no different than, you know, Joe Rogan doing his podcast and crapping all over Trump for the war in Iran, and then standing in the Oval Office because Trump dangled a carrot in front of him for psychedelics a couple weeks ago.
0: So exactly. Well, yeah, one last one. Brockman said, Mark Cuban, I thought you were a man of integrity, but you turned out to be another huge disappointment. You laughed when Trump said you made a mistake endorsing Kamala. You had a moment to make a difference, but you cowered like every other compliant effer. Your intentions to lower health care prices may have been noble, but your silence was deafening. Yeah, you get used in a prop for him to explain why he's, you know, paying off terrorists with our money, you know, your face is on that.
1: And that's what he does. And it's one thing when you're like, okay, a lot of people were critical of Gretchen Whitmer when she met with the president, but like, she met with the president to save an army base in Michigan. She met with the president to get disaster relief for people who couldn't get their electricity turned on in the middle of an ice storm. That's what you should be doing when you're the governor of a state. You have a responsibility to your people. But when you're Mark Cuban and you're a billionaire and you have the ability to, like, do the work that you need to do without Donald Trump. He doesn't need Donald Trump for anything. It's disgusting. Same thing with Rogan, same thing with Dana White and all these other guys that are out there. They're doing it for favors. Yeah. They're doing it because they're part of a class of people that doesn't give a damn about you or I. They just don't. And Trump will tell you that.
0: Yeah.
1: Twice in the last week, Donald Trump has said he doesn't care about your finances and how the war in Iran is impacting them. That's why his approval rating is at 32%.
0: Yep. I just thought a great point on, where is this? Blue Sky. I know it's fun to blame all the weird that Trump does on his very obvious cognitive decline, but can I also point out that he's just a tremendous hole with no respect for anybody
3: who works
0: for him. Yes, there's that.
3: Both can be true.
1: Right. Two things can be true. He can be a dementia-riddled old man and an absolute jerk. And that's what it is. And, like, if you go back and you look through his whole life, he's left a slew of people that he has destroyed. And he, like, think about all the contractors that he's hired to do work on his stupid, ugly, gaudy buildings, and then he doesn't pay.
0: Yeah.
1: So there's, like, all these people he doesn't pay. He's gone all around the world, or all around the country, doing these rallies where he goes into small towns, flies into their airport, does a rally, and then he doesn't reimburse the town for the space that he rented or law enforcement that came to, like, help manage traffic. He doesn't pay for that stuff. So there's cities all across America that are suing him, trying to get their money back, and he won't give it to them. So, like, he doesn't care about anyone. He's just a really bad, awful human being.
0: Yeah, we're his next bankruptcy, America. I mean, it's just, it's so.
1: And he's accelerating it. Go look at the debt and the deficit. It's ridiculous.
0: Yeah, I mean, you said Fox News even is basically waving the white flag on inflation, saying prices are going to keep getting higher, and nobody has a plan to deal with it. I mean, they're stuck with just stuff like this. Peter Navarro, they're stuck with just lying. Here he goes.
4: The United States military right now controls the Strait of Hormuz, which means it controls the supply of oil, not just to China, but to the entire East. Okay, the Far East, as they used to call it.
0: Okay, we do not control the Strait of Hormuz.
2: No.
0: By the way, thank you for coming on today. Since today was supposed to be bombing day, wasn't it?
2: Yeah.
0: Trump canceled it. I've been asked by the Emir of Qatar, blah blah blah, MBS something, to hold off on our planned military attack of Iran, which was scheduled for tomorrow.
5: Scheduled?
0: He looks so ridiculous, right? So this was supposed to be today. Based on my respect for the above-mentioned leaders, I've instructed Secretary of War, blah, blah, blah, blah, blah. So our regularly scheduled war has been canceled for today.
1: Yeah, and he's been doing this for like over a month now, where it's just this ongoing cycle, and it's very predictable, and they come up with some excuse why we're not going to do it. And like, to be honest with you, as much as I don't want there to be more bombing, I don't want there to be a ground invasion, but can this guy just pick what he's going to do? We're either going to like find a way to weasel our way out of it so that Trump can feel like he looks good and can claim victory, or we're going to have to go all the way and seize the Strait of Hormuz. Honestly, just pick one, because the middle of the road is somehow worse. It makes America look awful. It makes our military look weak. It puts them in a position to fail. And meanwhile, China is ascendant on the world stage and is laughing at us. And I don't think a single American is safer when China is more powerful on the world stage.
0: Well, you were on it as usual. You said maybe our government should spend less money blowing S up halfway across the world in a pointless wars and more money on making sure people don't go bankrupt when they get sick. It's not complicated. And then you just, to put not too fine a point on it, you said, I just read through Trump's crazy Truth Social posts overnight. There's no other logical conclusion. This man is riddled with dementia, losing his effing mind, and unfit to be president of the United States. And, you know, I'm not sure what needs to happen, like, before Republicans do something, anything, right?
1: Republicans will never do anything. The Republican Party will not save us. None of these guys have any courage. And the ones who do, they get purged out of office immediately, all right? Bill Cassidy voted against Donald Trump once, like 5 years ago, lost his job on Saturday. Thomas Massie is trying to expose pedophiles. He's probably going to lose his job today. He kicked Marjorie Taylor Greene out. He's kicking Lauren Boebert out. His most loyal supporters, the people that you most associate with Trump, like Marjorie Taylor Greene, are turning on him. The Republican Party will not save us. So my message to folks who are listening is, as flawed of an institution as the Democratic Party is, and it is very flawed, and it makes me want to pull out my hair all the time, it is the last best hope for democracy and decency in this country. That's why we need to win the midterms, and then we can go to work to hold them accountable when they're in office to do the job that they're supposed to do.
0: I saved this tweet for you. It's a reminder, all the reasons people didn't vote for Kamala Harris all happened anyway. I hope the sanctimony was worth it. I mean, we are in, I keep saying, Mike, a break glass moment. We have to ask everyone to join us in stopping this. You know, and by the way, you said that there's an A-plus rated pollster showing Democrats with a 15% lead on the generic ballot. Voters report that basically everything was far less expensive under Biden. Blame Trump for inflation. The only chance Republicans have to win is to cheat, and we won't let them get away with it. Boy, I hope that last part is true, because there's a new story every day. This one, Trump urges DOJ to launch immediate investigation of 500,000, quote, illegal mail-in ballots in Maryland. I said to Glenn Kirshner yesterday, they're sure slippery on these states' rights things, right?
5: Oh, yeah.
0: Like, because
1: they don't believe in states' rights. They are big government conservatives. Let's be clear about that. They're not even conservative anymore. They're basically they're fascists.
0: So
1: this is what they are.
0: This is what happened. He said corrupt, quote unquote, Governor Wes Moore, and that code would be black, allowed this to happen. He then accused the state of running rigged elections for a long time. So what happened is they're rescinding mail-in ballots that were printed with an error. That happens all the time, right?
1: Right. And by the way, mail-in ballots are secure enough for Donald Trump, because he voted mail-in in a special election a few months ago. So, like, which, by the way, Democrats won that. A Democrat currently represents Mar-a-Lago for, like, the first time in 20 years, because that's how unpopular the guy is in his own backyard. And look, The wave that is coming for the Republican Party in November, by every available metric, from the best pollsters in the country, from Siena, from Quinnipiac, from Atlas Intel, it's too big for them to rig. There's nothing that they can do to stop what's coming for them. They might be able to meddle in a few close elections. And so what keeps me up at night is, like, Mary Peltola in Alaska, halfway around the world, it feels like, to most Americans. They do something that screws that up. We don't take the Senate. I'm more worried about that than I am about them, like, posting an ICE agent at every polling location. But they can't do it. I don't think they can do it.
0: All right. Yay, Uncle Mike. Yay.
1: Uncle Mike.
3: Uncle, yeah, where did that come from?
0: I called you baby.
1: So back all right. Nellis gets it.
3: Yeah, right. Nellis gets it done is preferable.
0: I called him Babe the other day by accident.
3: Yeah.
0: It was gross.
3: What? That
0: it's
3: what?
0: It's like
1: prefer,
0: incest.
1: I prefer Babe to Uncle. I mean, I would accept Unk. Some of the all Gen right. Z creators.
3: That's right, Unk.
0: All right, Babe. I'll see you. See you next week, Babe. Love you.
1: See you later.
3: Bye.
0: 23
3: bye.
0: Minutes after the hour. This portion of the show brought to you by Quince. Oh my God, Jody, I don't have to ask for your tops anymore.
5: I ask for yours.
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1: 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Well, AISI, it was NBD.
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6: Stephanie Miller.
7: Me earlier for yammering.
0: It's not yammering. I get paid for this. We were just fantasizing about high-speed rail and, you know, America having nice things like other countries. You said it would be 3 hours to San Francisco where my girlfriend lives.
6: 3 hours door-to-door. Downtown to downtown.
0: I hate this timeline. I love that. That was my favorite. I used to take the train home to Croton-Hammond. This is Croton-Hammond.
6: That's low-speed rail.
0: Yonkers, everybody. This is Yonkers.
6: That's low-speed. This would be high-speed.
0: Even better. Okay. We have Charlie Pierce coming up, bottom of the hour. Jen in New York real quick. Hi, Jen.
8: Hi. How are you today, Stephanie? Hi, everybody.
9: Hello.
0: Hi. 20 seconds, honey. Go ahead.
8: Good. Okay. Well, the main thing that I want to talk about then is you guys talked about yesterday how they make, Michael said how much they make, $100,000 a year, and blah, blah, blah.
7: Yeah.
8: Well, what about the fact that the people pay for them? They pay your salary. Plus, don't we also pay your health care?
7: Yes.
6: We do.
7: Yes. We do.
0: Yes.
7: We do.
0: 29 minutes after the hour. Charlie Pierce next.
9: It's Thursday night, and you're grabbing drinks with some friends. Started off with a pitcher for the table, which quickly becomes two. There's pool. 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
10: All right, everybody, squeeze in. 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
11: And now a weather update. 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

0: let me tell you something. The second you depart this earth, which is probably going to happen in about 17 minutes, you are... My people are going to start ripping down your name from every sorry building you put it on, dog. Like, I don't know how else to tell you. Like, you're going to go down as a disgrace, as a national embarrassment. People will look back at this era in the same way that there was denazification that happened in Germany. There will be demagification in this country.
1: Yeah. That guy, Kyle Kulinski. Yeah.
2: He's kind of hot, too.
1: Yeah.
2: Kyle Kulinski.
3: Is he as good looking as the other guy with the clavicle name?
2: Clavicular.
1: Oh, God, please don't take me back to the story about the... What is he? Looks...
2: Looks Maxer.
1: A Looks Maxer.
2: Uh-huh.
1: Yeah, well, you know who else is a Looks Maxer? This guy.
4: There's only one man now that understands. And that's the author of Idiot America.
5: Pierce.
1: Charlie Pierce, political columnist for Esquire.com.
6: Why is everybody laughing with me?
1: I want out of this timeline, Charlie. I want out. Good morning.
7: Good morning. Good morning, Jody Hamilton.
3: Good morning, Charlie Pierce.
7: Hiya, Bella.
8: Hello.
1: All right, then.
7: anyway, I have breaking news for the Stephanie Nolan.
1: Hold, please. Yes, uh-huh.
7: Yes, the Erection Connection.
1: Yes.
7: Due to all the bad publicity it's gotten, especially from the Stephanie Miller Show.
2: Uh-huh.
7: It has rebranded itself.
2: Oh?
7: Now it's called Emission Impossible.
1: Okay.
2: Emission Impossible.
1: Their ratings have gone limp on the Erection Connection. Okay. Yeah. Your headline, Trump's stupid IRS lawsuit will be settled with our tax dollars. Not to put too fine a point on it, the president is about to steal $1.7 billion from the rest of us. And you just started with this is a meritless lawsuit, the same way all the others have been. And this is not even a settlement, Charlie. This is a stick-up, right?
7: Yeah, it's not a stick-up either because he's not robbing. He's not robbing the institutions that are going to hand his money over to us. You know, they're complicit.
1: Right.
7: This is like point shaving in a basketball game. Mm-hmm. Yeah. You've got both sides covered.
1: Yeah. Yeah, well, exactly. Marco said current retirement plan, break into the U.S. Capitol and smear on the walls, I guess. I mean... that we're just paying off terrorists to be his private militia is—I don't know if there's any line too far now.
7: We are about two election cycles away from a January 6th rioter being nominated for president by the Republicans.
2: Yeah.
1: Oh my God! Because of his
7: bona fides, we're going to have an entire summer of Sidney Powell being back and relitigating 2020 only. Taking seriously all the nonsense they spewed for 4 months.
1: Yeah. Does it worry anyone that...
7: If Rudy Giuliani was alive, he'd be visiting the Erection Connection right now.
1: He is alive.
2: Yeah.
1: Correction.
2: Barely.
1: I saved this one for you. Matt says, this is the most corrupt and criminal presidential administration in U.S. history. It's not even close. There are literally hundreds of good reasons to impeach Donald Trump. He's committed that many impeachable offenses. If Democrats get control of Congress, we have a good shot at getting him out and cleaning up the mess. The bigger the margin, the better. I hope so.
7: That's what makes this, smash and grab that he pulled off, that he's trying to pull off this week, worse than everything else. Because unless there's something wrong with his taxes, and we all know there probably is, he hasn't done anything illegal. He has the right to lodge a lawsuit. He had the right to appoint, an IRS director who'd let him do it. He had a right to appoint an attorney general who'd pass on it. Nothing he's done is illegal.
1: Well,
7: it's absolute freaking thievery.
1: Yeah, I mean, Charlie, I asked Chris yesterday. I was like, I didn't even know presidents were allowed to trade stocks. Well, because, of course, Biden didn't. Obama didn't. We've just never had a crook at the Oval Office like this, right?
7: Well, I don't think anybody in federal elected office would be allowed to trade.
1: I agree, but even I looked back, and Clinton and George H.W. Bush was in a blind trust.
2: Sure.
8: Right.
1: But Biden and Obama didn't trade stocks at all. I think we have to Trump-proof the presidency because there's just stuff that we just assumed we'd never have he was convicted of fraud. That's a
7: very good point. There's a lot of loopholes in the Constitution that have to be filled in.
1: Right.
7: And it's going to take a lot of work What?
1: Yeah. Oh, so I wanted to talk about, saved another one for you. Joe Walsh said Bill Cassidy deserved to lose. Privately, Cassidy knows the dangerous threat Trump is, but he can never say it publicly. So he tried to have it both ways with Trump. But you can't have it both ways with Trump. You either full on oppose him or full on adore him. Cassidy never had the courage to full on oppose Trump. Cassidy's a coward. I mean, what's your take on what's going to happen to Massey today?
7: Well, I think he's going to lose. All the evidence from Kentucky seems to indicate he's going to lose. I don't know. You know, I don't live in Kentucky, thank God. But as much as I like Andy Beshear,
1: I do too. Yeah.
7: But I think Massey was, you know, Massey was treading on even more dangerous ground than Cassidy was.
1: Because it's Epstein.
7: Massey was going after the Epstein files.
1: Right.
7: And the Epstein files scare the hell out of this White House.
1: Yeah. Obviously.
7: I mean, they really do. And, you know, I never had much use for the guy, but, you know, I think it would be nice if he won his primary.
1: Yeah. By the way, can I say, speaking of primaries, I love that, you know, we were talking about how much, like, California bashing and L.A. bashing we're seeing from people that have never been here, have never lived here. Someone said, why do we hear about homeless in California nonstop but not this? Someone posted the result of voting Republican. Louisiana's economy is now ranked dead last, according to U.S. News Annual Index. I mean, it's all these states, Charlie, ranked near dead last in everything. Right.
7: Oh, yeah, absolutely. All the states of the old Confederacy, with the possible exception of Georgia, are in worse than terrible shape. I mean, they're trying to recall the governor of Louisiana right now.
1: Yeah.
7: That's not going to go anywhere, but, you know, I mean, at least it's an effort.
1: Yeah. Well, this is, I thought, interesting. The generic poll among men is Democrats 57%, Republicans 36%. I mean, man, if they're losing men, that's that's their last demographic.
7: Men go to the gas station a lot.
1: Mm-hmm. Yeah.
7: You know, and it's starting to actually realize, it's dawning on, I think, a few of my gender anyway, that they've been taken, that, you know, that. You know, there is no swampland in Florida. As Chris would say, there's all kinds of codicils to your what do you call it, Chris?
1: Timeshare.
5: Oh, yeah.
7: Timeshare, thank you.
5: Yep.
7: Yeah. Yeah, the timeshare has turned out to be, like, underwater.
5: Yeah. Right.
1: Some of them are still buying the undercoating for the timeshare.
5: Uh-huh.
7: The true coat.
5: The true coat, yeah.
1: Right.
7: That's it. Oh, that true coat, boy. Oh, boy.
1: I mean, we've long ago given up on, can you imagine if fill in the blank did fill in the blank, right? Like Obama, Biden, Kamala, whatever.
7: Yeah.
1: But, you know, Mike Nellis, I didn't get to this one with him. He said, can you imagine if Pete Buttigieg got a bunch of companies he oversaw as Secretary of Transportation to fund a documentary about him and his family driving around the country? MAGA World would be having an effing meltdown all week over it. I mean, I would
7: raise money among liberal billionaires to pay Sean Duffy never to come back.
1: By the way,
7: he can go wherever he wants, but he's got to stay there.
1: Yeah. By the way, give me 12. Pete Buttigieg, it is weird. Sean Duffy seems to have a weird gay obsession with Pete, doesn't he?
8: I think if you're this deep into your second year, it's a really weird look to be constantly talking about your predecessor. I have my differences, obviously, with my predecessor. But we could also have, like, normal conversations about things that either we agreed on or things we both cared about. I don't remember ever bringing her up by name other than maybe just to mention who my predecessors were. It's a strange thing. You know, the deeper into your term you're doing that, the more it starts to look like a show of weakness.
5: Yeah.
1: I mean, Mark Wayne Mullen just blamed, what did he blame for the shooting at the mosque yesterday? He blamed the shutdown.
5: Yeah.
1: Which he blamed then on Democrats. Down. You're like, wait, what? Thank you.
7: Yeah, and didn't Laura Loomer say that we have to keep all our Muslim fellow citizens safe by sending them back home?
5: Yep.
1: Yes, all of them. She said,
7: where, of course, we'll just bomb them to death.
1: Right, yeah. Right. I mean, and we're supposed to pretend that all of Trump's anti-Islamic rhetoric doesn't contribute to this atmosphere.
7: I mean, keep an eye on this guy Brandon Gill down in Texas.
1: Oh yeah.
7: Oh, this guy. First of all, he's got this weird slick down haircut. Second of all, he's married. He's Dinesh D'Souza's son-in-law. That's number two.
5: Wow.
7: And number three, he's been absolutely hog wild Islamophobic on X.
1: Yeah.
7: I mean, the guy is way out there.
1: Yeah. Charlie, so Don Bacon, we were saying when either you're about to leave or you've left is the only time that Republicans seem to speak truth. But so he's Republican of Nebraska. He said the same thing I've been saying. Take a listen.
9: Well, the president has a lot of leverage in the primaries. There's no doubt. Now, he did come after me in 2022. I was able to prevail. But for the most part, the president has had a tremendous success in the primaries. The problem is it doesn't translate one for one anyway in the general election. Right now, I saw polling today where he's at 37%, and the generic polling showing the Democrats are up about 11 points. That is a recipe for a very hard November for my party.
1: That's why I think it's good for us that they're lashing themselves to this hugely unpopular president, or that
7: they can't. Yeah, they can't seem to, you know, they can't quit him. Because they're all terrified of the mob. It's not him. They're terrified of the mob, basically. And, you know what? I was just thinking the other day, what Bill Cassidy could do to prove that he's not the, you know, despicable poltroon that he turned out to be. he could announce he's caucusing with the Democrats for the rest of his
1: term. Yeah.
7: That would scare John Thune to death.
1: Sorry, it's allergy season here. I think that's a great idea. And
7: I thought I had just given you a stroke.
1: No. Just extra points for poltroon, sir.
7: Oh, thank you very much.
1: You have won, Stephanie Miller.
7: You know, those boats that go out on the lake, you know, poltroon.
1: Oh, a poltroon. No, that's a pontoon.
10: Pontoon.
1: Okay.
10: Yeah.
7: Oh, okay. Sorry about that. I think it would. First of all, Jim Jeffords switched parties because he found George W. Bush impossible. I mean, Bill Cassidy has absolutely no reason to stay a Republican right now. Because the Republican Party just spit on his head.
1: Yep, absolutely.
7: And you're lucky I'm not Rude Pundit, because I would have gone with something besides spit.
1: Right,
7: but
1: no, that's okay. All right. So, Mr. Poltroon, we love you. We'll see you next week.
7: We will see you next week. Goodbye, all.
1: Goodbye.
10: Bye.
1: 46 minutes after the hour, this portion of the show brought to you by the much-needed Freedom From Religion Foundation.
10: Yes.
1: I mean, I'm telling you, America started as a rebellion against a king who said God made him boss. But how does that sound familiar now?
11: Yep.
1: Why am I screaming?
10: I don't know.
1: We wrote a constitution, no mention of God, none, no religious tests, no state religion, separation of church and state on purpose. Don't you want to pull your hair out, Jody, every time they're like, we're a Christian nation? No! Sorry, I go into my Pee Wee register.
10: Yeah,
1: no!
10: What's that?
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1: Trying to fly like an eagle.
2: Look what a cute couple Chris Lavoie and I are on the red carpet. Some you see Getty images, you can't outrun a Getty image.
3: No,
4: I'm not that mad about that photo. I actually look kind of okay.
2: You look cute, you look hot. When is that? It was, I can't tell what year. Okay, anyway, hi,
4: it
2: Jody.
4: It was KPFK's 60th anniversary gala benefit.
2: That was it. Okay. Anyway, that's, so thank you, whoever sent us that, the Getty image of Chris and I looking like a super happy heterosexual couple. Okay, Jody. Breaking, Melanie Stansberry, representative.
4: I don't think either one of us looks straight in that photo.
2: We look straight-ish.
3: Straight adjacent.
2: We look like we possibly summer in Montecito.
3: Sure.
4: Okay.
2: Melanie Stansberry says the prison guard keeping watch on the night of the death of Jeffrey Epstein testified under oath that she believes it was a homicide. Mm-hmm. No kidding. Jody, you don't have to be a conspiracy theorist, but is anyone else creeped out that Elon Musk is suddenly back on the scene right before the midterms?
3: Yes.
2: I know one of his baby mamas, and I know this isn't hard evidence, but, you know, apparently said he told her he interfered in the 2024. And I just, oh, God, I hope that comes out someday, right?
3: Okay,
2: we saved this one for you. I heard you talking on Bob Seska's show. Danny says, Mondani is more fiscally responsible than Trump, a socialist spending less than a conservative. The data proves this. Trump is the worst president in American history when it comes to many things, but by far the worst when it comes to growing the debt and the deficit. But you were saying, too, and I think, Chris, you pointed this out, that, you know, he had help from Kathy Hochul
3: and his city council. Without the city council, Mayor can't do anything.
2: Right.
3: So you have to convince the city council to do what you want. And Governor Hochul definitely has to.
4: And you have to convince the upstate people to chip in, too. And upstate people don't necessarily care for New York, because New York sucks a lot of.
2: But
4: the
2: you
4: money
2: were saying you thought
4: else.
2: Mayor Baskett's fairly.
3: Unfairly bashed, because it's the city council that passes the laws or passes the bills and she signs them.
2: Well,
3: and she has her budget that she proposes to them and they decide whether or not to support it.
2: Right. And we've been talking about how I think what a great job she's done on homelessness, crime
3: too.
2: Here and all that. But, you know, and also we've been talking all morning about high speed rail.
3: Mm-hmm.
2: And I just thought, you know, it really is interesting, like what you can accomplish if you actually had people at the federal, state and local level.
3: Mm-hmm.
2: Like you're saying, Chris, it was the state and local that allowed Mondami to, you know, to be able to accomplish what he did. And I just thought, if for once we all have people that just would work together, you know, on the state and the local and the federal level, we could accomplish so much. I mean, it's ay, ay, ay. One last one on Spencer. Who is that? I can't. It's cut off. Who posted it? But he said, please cite one thing he's done in his life that backs up your assertion that he has ability to fix L.A. Is it blowing through $10 million, spending $1 million on crystals, declaring bankruptcy, being skeptical about 9/11, running a side hustle of selling sex tapes? Genuinely curious. Or is it that he gives voice to grievance politics and you mistake that for competence? That's exactly what Trump ran on, to 100% grievance politics.
3: Yep.
2: If there's something wrong with your life, it's this and that person's fault.
3: Right.
2: And not yours.
3: Right.
2: Right? All right. Anna Navarro on the elections. Here we go.
5: The reason that Lindsey and practically every other Republican is so far up Trump's ass, all you can see is the sole of their feet, is because they are afraid of him and because they care a lot more about their jobs than they do about their constituents. This tells us why, as long as Republicans are in power in the majority, there will never be accountability, there will never be checks and balances, there will never be oversight. And so if Americans want this to end, want the abuses of power checked, they have got to vote Democrats in November.
3: 100%.
2: Yep. And Sunny Hostin on The View as well.
6: I see this as a great opportunity for the Democrats to show the American people that they are here for affordability. They are here for health care. They are here for education. They are here for making people's lives better.
4: Yeah.
6: This is a huge opportunity, despite the fact that they're trying to gerrymander the heck out of this country and take away the black vote.
2: Yeah. And by the way, is J.D. Vance working for us now, or did he not realize what he was saying?
4: He had a dumb comment.
2: He had a blip. Well, yeah. Right, because just to remind you, they are in charge of everything.
3: Yeah. Right.
2: The executive, the legislative, okay.
0: If you want to rebuild the American dream for the next generation, vote against the crazy leadership in Washington, D.C.
3: Cool. Right on.
4: All right.
3: That's a good ad. Good ad.
2: Okay. Let's
4: give
2: us really
4: our marching orders.
2: Let's lose that
3: good
2: one.
3: Ad.
2: Let's use that one and Trump saying, I don't care about, right. I don't think about Americans' financial
3: doubling
2: situation.
3: Down on it.
2: Yeah, exactly. Here is Hegseth, by the way, who should be in charge of this debacle in Iran. Mm-hmm. Is this not illegal, Jody? It's against the Hatch Act, isn't
3: it?
2: Campaigning against Massey in, where was he? I'm sorry. Whatever state.
3: Kentucky.
2: Yes. Sorry.
1: Too often, Thomas Massey has acted like his job is to stand apart from the movement that President Trump leads instead of strengthening it. When President Trump needs backup, Massey wants to debate process. When the movement needs unity, especially at the biggest moments, Massey's willing to vote with Democrats. When conservatives are fighting the most radical left in American history, too often Massey's instinct is to throw elbows at fellow Republicans instead of the people who are destroying our country.
2: That would be you.
3: That would be you.
2: I mean, Massey said he votes with them 97% of the time, except protecting pedophiles and unnecessary war.
3: Right.
2: And blowing up the deficit, which they've done all three. I mean, it's okay. Anyway, all right. Oh, we have the lovely and talented Rick Scott, some audio on.
4: Oh, yeah. He's awesome.
2: Yeah. How very, very macho Donald Trump is.
4: He looks like Skeletor.
3: He does. Actually, Skeletor is better looking.
2: Yeah. All right. 58 minutes after the hour, Jody Hamilton's here.
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10: NBC News Radio. I'm Michael Kastner. Republican Congressman Thomas Massey, a vocal President Trump critic, has conceded defeat in the Republican primary for Kentucky's 4th Congressional District. Massey told supporters Tuesday night he wasn't running against President Trump, but was running for what he believed in.
11: I mean, we stirred up something. There is a yearning in this country for somebody who will vote for principles over party.
10: Massey was defeated by Ed Gallran, who was backed by President Trump. This was one of the top races many believed was a test to measure Trump's grip on the GOP. And Trump has endorsed Texas Attorney General Ken Paxton in the race for Senate. Experts say this is likely game over for the incumbent, Senator John Cornyn.
12: Trump's calculus is if Paxton is already ahead, his endorsement should add several points to that.
10: SMU political analyst Cal Gilson says that the president's stamp of approval still means a lot in conservative politics. He points to the recent election in Louisiana. The incumbent there, Senator Bill Cassidy, lost to a Trump-endorsed candidate. The Justice Department is reportedly set to criminally indict 94-year-old Raul Castro in Miami today on Cuba's Independence Day. Cuba expert Dr. Andy Gomez says Fidel's brother is expected to formally be charged in connection with the deadly 1996 shootdown of brothers to the rescue planes, but it won't change much on the communist island.
13: Even if Raul gets indicted, there's no Delcy Rodriguez in Cuba that is going to hand over Raul Castro.
10: Cuba has run out of oil amid pressure from the Trump administration to change its ways or risk military action. And before the opening bell, S&P 500 futures are ticking higher. Michael Kastner, NBC.

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1: We are suing the Trump administration over student loan limits on nursing and health care degrees. Tammy Trujillo with details.
2: A lawsuit was filed in federal court Tuesday challenging a rule that limits access to federal student loans for those seeking a graduate degree in several healthcare fields. New York Attorney General Letitia James says the rule will leave communities in need with fewer healthcare providers. California Attorney General Rob Bonta says healthcare systems across the U.S. are already understaffed, that the administration is making it harder to pursue those degrees. I'm Tammy Trujillo.
1: The NFL has announced Nashville, Tennessee is the host city for Super Bowl 64. Matt Mattinson has more.
3: Down on Music Row, down on Music Row. If you want to be a star, that's where you got to go.
4: The league announced the Music City as the home for the February 2030 championship game during an NFL owners meeting in Orlando. The decision marks the first time Nashville will host the big game. The next three Super Bowls have been scheduled for Inglewood, California, Atlanta, and Las Vegas.
1: Michael Kastner, NBC News Radio.
5: And let's go ahead and take a look now at your alternative talk weather outlook for Wednesday. Well, we'll see some clouds this morning, making way to more sunshine later on this afternoon. High temperatures in the mid-60s, probably topping out about 67, 68 degrees. For tonight, partly cloudy skies, low temperatures back down to about 50. For Thursday and running up into the weekend, more sunshine expected and warmer temperatures, highs in the mid-70s by Saturday, dipping back down on Sunday with a few more clouds and possible light rain showers and cloudy skies from Memorial Day Monday. But we'll keep tracking it.
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0: he answered questions from the press.
1: How were your talks, sir?
2: Great.
0: Seemed like he had fun. He eats this stuff up, the pageantry, whenever he visits a foreign land. It's like a five-year-old at their birthday party. He's so embarrassing on these trips. Give that man a parade, he'll give you anything you want. And President Xi played him like a fatavarius.
3: He said today, and he said it very publicly, he said the U.S. was declining for the last 4 years. And he said what President Trump has done in the last 15, 16 months has been virtually a miracle. He said we have the hottest, he said we have the hottest country anywhere in the world.
0: Wow, he said that, huh? He said we were the hottest. That's so cool. You should give him all our farmland for that.
4: Oy. Liar. He's such a lying liar. Dear God.
5: Nobody says that we're the hottest at anything except for Donald Trump.
6: Yeah, he's the only one that uses that phrase.
4: She absolutely meant, he said it to his face. Because it is in decline. He doesn't say was.

0: intense.
1: Oh, my God. Okay, our regular scheduled bombing has been called off for today.
0: Yeah, well.
1: Everybody, so, woo! All right, not if Rick Scott has his say in his, yeah.
2: President Trump is busting his butt. Does he want the Strait of Hormuz closed? No. But is one who's killed by a nuclear weapon? Absolutely not. So he's doing the right thing by making sure we all don't get killed by a nuclear weapon. Trump is going to have to go in and bomb 11 daylights out of Iran.
1: Mm-hmm. And he blamed Jody, he blamed...
3: Biden?
1: Yes.
3: How? Why?
1: Well, he said he'll have to bomb the living daylights out of Iran to get the global supply moving again, and blamed, You know what? I didn't even really want to go through the whole thing to find out why Biden, because it doesn't matter why. It's just because Biden. Something.
0: But he had nothing to, he's to do been with out him. Of office
1: right,
0: for
1: right,
0: almost 2 years now.
1: Right. The Pentagon's policy chief announced Monday the U.S. will suspend its involvement in the joint body that coordinates military consultation with Canada. Pointing to Prime Minister Carney's address to the world, because little bitch has a, you know, is having a little petty fit, and so blah, blah, blah. I know there's, you know, Jody, a lot going on, but the fact that we're pulling all our troops out of Poland and all of our other...
3: Not good.
1: Right, because I'm going to guess because Putin said, but okay. So, yes, we are... excuse me, I'm coughing up a lung currently.
0: Yeah, what's going on over there?
1: Well, it is jacaranda season, and also something has gone down the wrong pipe.
0: Did you eat a spider?
1: What? Possibly.
3: You eat eight of them, according to the Progressive.
1: There are a lot of webs around here. Have you noticed that?
0: Yeah, I know.
1: I probably eat spiders in my sleep.
0: I usually walk through them at the side of the house every morning.
1: Yeah, doesn't it weird? It's like, I look like I'm
0: half for you guys.
1: I look like I'm ready for Halloween, like, all the time. I'm just like, oh, yeah, I meant to do all this. Okay. How are the centipedes? What's going on? Aren't one of them supposed to eat the other one?
3: No.
1: Okay. The U.S. has rejected the latest peace proposal from Iran because, of course, Trump will likely move toward resumed military operations against Iran. Mm-hmm. Blah, blah, blah. U.S. officials say Trump wants a deal to end the war. You mean the one like Obama had?
3: Mm-hmm.
1: But is considering resuming it due to Iran's rejection of many of his demands, blah, blah, blah. The senior U.S. official said if Iran doesn't shift its position, the U.S. will have to continue the negotiations, quote, through bombs. Okay, that's the opposite of negotiations. It's just, I'm so sick of this macho douche bro talk all the time, right, from Hegseth on down and from Rick Scott. Okay, so, yes, the Fox News military analyst, what's his name, Jack Keane, said the U.S. is on the cusp of returning to full-throttle combat ombre. I feel like he's just backed himself into this corner now, and he doesn't know what to do.
0: It almost sounded like you said Fox News military analyst Jack A.
3: It did almost
1: sound. Oh, that would be, she'd be fantastic. It's Jack A.
0: Yeah.
1: Jack Keane.
0: If only.
1: Jack Keane.
0: Jack Keane.
1: If only Jack A. So much more entertaining. But, you know, you're at the point where Jody, Fox News is even having to speak the truth. Bill Hemmer, the anchor, said General 30 of the 33 missile sites in the Strait still remain, and access has been restored to 30 of the 33. Is the U.S. military operating from square one now after the quote-unquote ceasefire? I mean, they can't lie their way through this entire thing, right? He said the president exhibited a huge amount of patience here since the ceasefire. There's your Fox spin from Jack A.
0: From Jack A.
3: She'd say
1: said,
3: it
1: we've tried to work a deal with these guys. It just doesn't seem possible. That's because Trump is the worst negotiator in the world.
3: Yeah.
1: And the biggest racist. That's why he had to rip up the deal that was way better than anything we're ever going to get now.
3: Oh,
1: right?
3: Yeah.
1: So he says we're on the cusp of going back into military operations. Ay, ay, ay. Oh, did you see this? But this is a statement from the bassinet of the 47th. Ay, ay. I don't know if I have the wind power this morning. If Iran surrenders, admits their navy is gone and resting at the bottom of the sea, and their air force is no longer with us, and their entire military walks out of Tehran, weapons dropped and hands held high, each shouting, I surrender, while wildly waving the representative white flag. And if their entire remaining leadership signs all necessary documents of surrender, admit their defeat to the great power and force of the magnificent USA. The failing New York Times, the China Street Journal,
0: The what?
1: Wall Street Journal.
0: Oh.
4: Oh, wow.
1: Corrupt
0: really?
1: And now irrelevant
0: wow.
1: CNN and all members of the fake news headline that Iran had a masterful and brilliant victory over the United States of America. The Democrats. Oh, that's his new thing.
3: Oh, that's fun.
1: Mm. And the media have totally lost their way. They've gone absolutely crazy.
3: That's a very sane thing he just wrote.
1: Yes, I assume that he appreciates our attention.
3: To this matter.
1: Thank you, Jody. Okay, I think it's a bad thing when even the Pentagon doesn't seem to know yeah. the Pentagon decisions are coming. Mm-hmm. That seems bad.
3: Yeah, that's
1: yeah.
3: not good.
1: Pete Hegseth's last-minute decision to cancel the deployment of 4,000 troops to Poland caught Pentagon staff and European allies by surprise. The latest example of an abrupt personnel move from the Defense Department that blindsided both sides of the Atlantic.
3: That's great.
1: It wasn't clear exactly why. Oh, I can tell you why. Chris, would you like to answer why he actually issued the order?
0: Because
1: Putin said.
0: Oh, Putin told him to.
3: Yeah.
1: Trump has repeatedly expressed anger and frustration with European allies for their failure to help with the Iran war. Although he had labeled Poland a model ally for its high defense spending, the decision was even more surprising because troops and equipment had already started to arrive in the country and sent fresh waves of anxiety through European capitals and inside the Pentagon about whether such moves could embolden Russia. Of course, they are. That's exactly the point.
3: Yeah.
1: Because Putin said so.
3: Uh-huh.
1: And on which ally might turn into the next target. It follows his announcement this month the Pentagon would withdraw 5,000 troops from bases in Germany. By the way, Jody, we keep saying this. They're not there to protect Germans or to protect the Polish people. They're there for us.
3: Yes.
1: To have, you know, bases in those areas. Okay. That was because the German chancellor had said the U.S. was humiliating itself with the conflict in Iran. You know why that is?
3: Because it's true.
1: Because we're humiliating ourselves with the conflict in Iran. The Army's role in Europe is all about deterring the Russians, protecting American strategic interests, and assuring allies. It's like clockwork. Mm-hmm. Whenever he talks to Putin, he starts doing Putin's bidding. Mm-hmm. And to my point, Chris, about Republicans only seem to speak out when they're either out of power or on their way out or whatever. Senator Tom Tillis went off for Hegseth about this troop reduction. He said the careless decision to reduce our force posture in Europe, along with moves by Pete Hegseth and his political henchmen to force out some of the finest general officers, is amateur hour at best and deadly at worst. Hegseth continues to surprise and disrespect our greatest allies and some of our best military professionals with impulsive decisions not grounded in reality or good judgment. But that's it. That's all they got. Statements, right?
0: And
1: Okay. Does anyone think this is ominous? So what's his name? Jeff Landry, fresh from trying to take away black people's votes in
0: Louisiana.
1: Right.
0: Yeah.
1: Did you know he was the ambassador's special envoy to Greenland? Did you know that?
3: I saw that.
0: Like when? Now?
1: Yes.
3: Now.
1: He wore combat fatigues for his Greenland visit.
3: God.
1: Was that to send a message that we're there next? Or?
3: Oh, good God.
1: This is the dumbest timeline that could ever be invented, ever. He arrived in Greenland. He was told some Greenlanders are worried about his intentions, wondering whether he was there as part of Trump's intermittent push for the U.S. to acquire the Danish territory. It's like, did he get Kristi Noem's whole, like, costume closet, or?
3: I guess so.
1: I accidentally told you the storyline on Hacks. It involves your mom's dress and costume. It's fantastic. You have to watch it.
0: No spoilers.
1: It's part of that. You'll see. Anyway, it's hilarious. They have to pretend to be a lesbian couple. It's fantastic. Okay. It's my new best friend, Jean Spartan, by which I mean.
0: You met her once at a party.
1: Right.
3: I actually had a class with her years ago.
1: What kind of class?
3: American Sign Language class. Beginning.
1: Oh, that's right. You said that.
3: And she was very sweet.
1: She's so nice.
3: Yeah, she's very sweet.
1: Yeah. She's so nice. All right. Anything? Any other anecdotes from
3: that? She knows how to spell in sign language now and count. Basic signs.
1: She's hilarious. All right. One last Iran thing, because you know what I was thinking, Jody? What I've been thinking is gas prices are not bad enough yet.
3: Oh, no.
1: U.S. officials suspect Iranian hackers are behind a series of breaches of systems that monitor the amount of fuel in storage tanks serving gas stations in multiple states. There's like a number of ways they could, right?
0: So many.
1: Retaliate.
3: Oh,
1: right.
3: Yeah.
1: Because, okay. I'm sure Kash Patel's on it, isn't he? One eye.
4: In between the Jägermeister shots.
0: He's keeping an eye on it.
3: An eye.
4: Just one.
3: The other one's,
4: busy.
0: Yeah.
3: Yeah, it's wandering around.
0: It's going in circles.
4: It's okay. So they can get into, I don't know what these things are, ATG.

0: systems, the automatic tank gauge that allows them in some cases to tinker with display readings on the tanks. They're saying it's raised safety concerns because gaining access to ATG could, in theory, allow a hacker to make a gas leak go undetected.
1: Yeah.
0: You know, Jody, I mean, obviously, they've made us ripe for terrorist attacks.
1: Absolutely.
0: With this atrocity in Iran. And, wait, there's more good news.
1: Oh, yay.
0: You think gas prices are bad. What? Rising fuel prices, not the only petroleum-related problem
1: yep.
0: facing drivers this summer. According to internal service bulletins, automakers are now preparing for potential shortages of certain motor oils
1: yep.
0: as global
1: yeah.
0: supply chain pressure spreads beyond gas and diesel.
1: If I could afford an electric car, I would get one tomorrow.
0: And again, I keep pointing out, Jody, it's not just if you drive a diesel. That's how we get all our other
1: exactly.
0: stuff. That's why our other stuff is so expensive
1: yeah.
0: now, too.
1: Mm-hmm.
0: Yeah. Truckers.
2: Good luck getting an oil change. All you people,
0: you know,
2: who drive
0: and that, you know what that reminded me? I'm like, how do I remember when I'm due for an oil change? I don't even know if I am.
2: They put that little sticker
1: yeah.
2: in,
1: yeah,
2: your,
1: they
2: in
1: put
2: the
1: a
2: corner
1: sticker
2: of your window.
1: Your
0: I'm
1: going to
0: go check that during commercial break.
3: Oh, my.
0: Now that I brought it up.
2: When was the last time you got an oil change?
0: I don't know.
1: Oh, 2001.
2: No.
0: And now I can't afford it. Okay.
2: That's on you for waiting.
3: Yeah.
0: 18 minutes after the hour, this portion of the show brought to you by Incogni, my pals. Ugh, seeing Elon Musk's ugly
1: yeah.
0: mug reminds me of my data being stolen. Ugh, do you get spam messages, deceptive emails? 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

0: What? It is the Stephanie Miller Show. Jody Hamilton is here on loan from Politics Bar.
1: Like Dorothy Hamill?
2: Like Dorothy Hamill.
0: Yes.
1: Yes, I'm Jody Hamill. Or Mark Hamill. Hi, Pop.
0: Please, do a sit spin, won't you? Chris, I'm going to label this, racist, homophobic stack.
2: All right.
0: I think we mentioned this, Franklin Graham.
2: Oh, yeah.
1: Oh, you bet.
0: Mm-hmm. He was at the Bible-y thing, whatever that Bible-y thing was.
1: Yeah, that
0: thing. Mm-hmm. He claimed America is morally bankrupt, headed down the tubes because it has shunned the Bible in favor of sick modern trends like transgenderism and gay marriage. So once again, the gays.
1: Always the gays.
0: Yeah.
2: Ruin everything.
0: He also lamented Americans have an insatiable appetite for violence. Wow, if only there weren't someone in the Oval Office that issues violent threats pretty much, every day.
2: Or kills entire schools full of children.
0: Right, right.
1: And innocent fishermen, it sounds like,
0: yes,
1: too.
0: Yes, mm-hmm. There's that, too. Mm-hmm. I blame the gays.
1: Okay. Yeah, yeah. It's
0: Which
1: all
0: is
1: your
0: why
1: fault.
0: It's always fun to do a...
2: Right-wing hypocrites!
0: Let's Grindr. We love thee.
1: Oh, Grindr's fun.
0: Report anti-LGBTQ House candidate has a Grindr past. Oh, don't they all?
1: No kidding.
0: pardon me. This made me snort. A man claiming to be a former gay lover of a Christian Republican candidate for Congress has come forward with sexual text messages between the two of them. Abraham Enriquez is a 31-year-old congressional candidate for Texas 19. It's a strongly Republican seat. I bet it is. Where a Republican runoff winner is heavily favored to defeat
2: the Democrats. Republican seats are the best kind.
0: Right?
2: Uh-huh.
0: Yes. Power bottoms. What? Favored to defeat the Democratic candidate in November general. Enriquez has positioned himself as a Christian conservative because, of course, taking stances. I bet he does. Is it a wide stance?
1: Tappa, tappa, tappa.
2: Wow, are we going back to...
0: Larry Craig.
2: Larry Craig.
0: Minneapolis bathroom.
1: Yeah, the tappa, tappa, tappa.
0: I have a wide stance.
1: Yeah.
0: Remember?
1: Yeah, because he was tapping the guy.
0: Remember Jim did the bit about him, bent over the koala changing table?
2: The koala care changing table?
0: Yeah. That was inappropriate. Oh, it's Jim Ward's birthday today.
1: It is.
0: Boo, we miss you, Jim. Yes, okay, so he is a blah, blah, blah. Where was I? He's taking stances against pride symbols and flags and promoting faith and family agendas. Yeah. He has also pledged to introduce legislation requiring federal buildings to display the Ten Commandments.
2: Uh-huh.
0: So the man says he met Enriquez on the gay dating app Grindr. He provided iMessages from conversations. The man asked if he was coming on too strong when he mentioned his erect penis, but Enriquez assured him that it was perfect. Okay. In the video below, Enriquez rails against same-sex marriage and boasts about the time when as a student body vice president at Abilene Christian University, he vetoed the creation of an LGBT student group. Okay. So there you go.
1: He's lovely.
0: That guy.
1: Mm-hmm.
2: Yeah, but he's not above getting some strange on Grindr.
0: Not apparently. Well, apparently not. Allegedly. Okay. Let's go to Peter in New York. Hi, Peter.
3: Hi, guys. I'm so grateful for all of you. Thank you so much.
0: Thank you.
3: Two things I want to mention. I don't know how many Democratic governors there are, but all of them need to redistrict. It seems like the Republican governors will do it, and they don't even care what the court says.
0: Yeah, yeah.
3: And they just switch it all.
0: This is what somebody said about this. This is what we get for asking the Supreme Court permission. In Virginia, because I agree. What's the thing? Ask for forgiveness, not permission.
2: Yeah.
0: That's what Trump or Republicans do. They just do it. Oh, my God. Somebody went through all of the lies he told about the ballroom. Remember?
1: Oh, yeah.
0: He's not going to touch the existing structure.
1: Right.
0: It's not going to touch the White House. It's going to be separate. It's going to be this much money. Donors are going to pay for it. And it's just, he just does it. 29 minutes after the hour, more Jody Hamilton.
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0: And then Trump and Xi answered questions from the press.
1: How were your talks, sir?
2: It's great.
0: It seemed like he had fun. He eats this stuff up, the pageantry, whenever he visits a foreign land. It's like a five-year-old at their birthday party. He's so embarrassing on these trips. Give that man a parade, he'll give you anything you want.
3: I think we meant this one. Hold, please.
4: So what did you get, Mr. President? Trade barriers down? Help with Iran? Some of them delicious rare earth metals?
5: I think the most important thing is relationship. It's all about relationship.
4: So nothing. You got nothing. You flew to China. What is it? 400 million miles? I don't know how far it is. Very far. You flew there to personally confront our rival superpower on the escalating trade and geopolitical tensions between us. And all you came back with was his Instagram? The tariffs are in place, but we're on the close friends story now.
3: Oh, my God. This was his latest babbling, Tony, on the ballroom. They have very, very important rooms down there, the most important. This was the one opportunity for the military to do something. We use it as a drone port. You can have unlimited drones up there. And drones are what's happening right now.
6: Why are you telling the public this?
7: Yeah.
3: What?
7: Like Geraldo in the Iraq War.
3: Yeah, there's going to be room for a drone city, apparently, in there.
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3: Thank you, Rocky Mountain Mike, and also the unpaid Stephanie Miller Show sweatshop children
6: sure.
3: workers.
6: Yeah.
3: Don't know who those children are, where we got them.
6: They're about 45 now.
7: Yeah.
3: Are they?
7: Yeah. They have their own children now.
3: Okay. All right, so you were saying, Chris, Chuck, that I'm going to make a statement on the Texas Senate race. So he's going to make an endorsement.
6: We don't know who. Make an endorsement in the Texas Senate race. Sometimes
3: either
6: soon.
3: Cornyn or Paxton, yep. I guess. But did you see what we mentioned yesterday, Jody, what he said about James Tallarico? I think the Democrats have a weird, weird candidate. Six genders.
7: What?
3: I don't. I think someone must have said cisgender.
6: That Tallarico was cisgender?
7: Yeah.
3: I don't know. He's a crazy person. Six genders. A real hit on Jesus. Why? Because he speaks fluent Jesus?
7: He does.
6: Because he's been a youth
3: preacher,
6: pastor?
3: Right. Mm-hmm. I mean, this guy's bad news with his mask from relatively recently, and he's vegan. He's a vegan. Oh, he pronounced it vagan, pretty much.
7: Did he?
3: Yeah, that's what I am. He's a vegan. All of a sudden, he's not a vegan. He's a vegan. Now, all of a sudden, he's not. Texas doesn't like vegans. Is that all? That's
7: what?
3: It? That's all he's...
6: Is he vegan?
3: Yeah, I guess he used to be some... I don't know.
7: What does it matter?
6: You're allowed to
3: when
6: go
3: he
6: back
3: was
6: and
3: one
6: forth.
3: Of his other six genders, I guess
7: yeah,
3: he was...
7: My niece was vegan for a long time, and now
3: yeah.
7: she's a hardcore carnivore.
3: Oh, is she?
7: Well, she's also a chef, so...
3: Yes, she's a very good chef.
7: She's very good.
3: Oh, my God. Did you say... Okay, so I know there was a lot of crazy over the weekend with social media and AI and Trump. It's hard to keep track, but...
6: Huh? And clavicular.
3: Yes, that guy.
7: I call
3: okay.
7: him Clavicle now because it's just
3: the Clavicle
7: to
3: guy.
7: Yeah, Clavicle.
3: Okay, so we asked one. We put Gavin Newsom in a looking terrified in a mental institution, did a straitjacket something.
6: Yeah.
3: But the racism is just so. Yeah. So he he had a post for Hakeem Jeffries, you know, low IQ, which is always reserved for people of color, right? Showed the congressman in a white suit and a gold chain holding a fistful of dollars while a trash-filled New York was wrecked by gun violence and burning buildings around him. It's just so openly, like, you know, he's like dressed like whatever. You know, he Trump would think a pimp is dressed like or something. It's just, Okay, speaking of race, look, I'm still in the racist stack. I am balls deep in the racist stack.
6: Yeah, that's taking you like an hour to get through.
7: Yeah.
3: Well, it's Trump's America. Jesse Waters on Thursday called for the blacks to pump up the baby making if they want.
6: What?
3: Huh? I sort of get winded by the racism halfway through a story, and I can't sometimes. If they want to combat the Supreme Court's recent gutting of the Voting Rights Act.
7: What?
3: He said, I did some research.
6: How does having more babies combat the Voting Rights Act?
3: Hang on, I'll try to get to it for you. We appreciate your call. Please hold. Oh, okay. Please stand by.
6: All right.
3: I did some research on the blacks.
1: Oh my God.
3: As Judge Jeanine would so eloquently say, oh, so she's blaming the drunk for the racism?
6: Right.
3: Okay.
6: The drunk old lady?
3: Yes. Oh, who, by the way, she didn't know anything about the the slush fund. Did you see that?
7: Oh. Yeah.
3: She was asked yesterday.
6: About the legality of the slush fund?
3: Yes.
6: Yeah.
3: Jeanine Pirro said she knew nothing about the new $1.7 billion anti-weaponization fund set up by Trump. When asked about the announcement, she turned to a colleague and whispered, what weaponization? She said, God. I don't know anything about this.
7: Wow.
3: And then I think she said, you know, seemed a little drunkenly to me, but she's like, why do you always ask me about things that are outside my lane? Which it seems like pretty much everything is.
6: Yeah, or everything is.
3: Or she was drunk when the announcement. How does she not know about the slush
7: fund?
3: It's
7: all over the news.
6: Right.
3: Okay, back to Jesse Waters. He said the solution to Hakeem's problem, oh, I see, because he's black, is baby making. Blacks for... Hang on. Let me just get through it. Blacks, for 150 years, have only represented 10 to 15% of the American population. That's not that much. So if they want to have more seats, they got to get in between the sheets. Okay. It was that Anna Navarro said, like, if you are truly one of those voters that regrets your vote for Trump... Stop watching the outlets that you watch that gave you the information or the biases or whatever it is that caused you.
6: Was he just saying that to troll or to get attention or to get left-wing radio hosts to read the story?
7: Yes,
3: I guess so.
7: All of the above.
3: Got me again. Most easily owned liberal in America.
6: Oh boy.
3: Okay, one last one. And racist. I'll take a little bit of justice wherever I can get it. Minnesota County charges ICE agent in shooting of a migrant. I'm hoping that there's a sliver of law and order left somewhere.
6: What's the name of the county? Say it.
3: Hennepin?
6: Yes, you did!
3: Good girl!
6: You got it!
7: Yay!
3: How did I get it wrong before?
6: No, because I noticed you just glossed right over it, and I'm like...
3: Hennepin. Okay. I've been there lots of times.
6: Too.
3: The officer's charged with 4 counts of second-degree assault and 1 count of falsehood reporting a crime. You can make up for it by giving me a story with Scandinavian names in it.
6: Okay, I'll do that. Yes.
3: His executive producing has just become f***ing with me. Just how can I...
7: Just the Greenland story.
3: How can I make her look as bad as possible?
7: Yeah. Fun.
3: Anyway...
6: Were there any names in that Greenland story they can go back to?
3: No.
7: There were, I'm sure.
3: Okay. Prosecutor said there's no modern precedent for what happened to the people here in Minnesota, of what happened during the crackdown. He said, so it requires a lot of us to dig in, look at ways to hold people accountable that we probably thought we would never be looking at in our careers. Man, I still hope, Jody, there's justice for Renee Good and for Alex
7: Freddy,
3: because it just... You know, it never goes away for their families.
7: Of course not.
3: You know, to just like we go, oh, well, and it's on tape in broad daylight,
7: mm-hmm,
3: right?
7: Both of them.
3: Okay. Bill in the high desert. Hi, Bill.
2: Hey, Stephanie. I'm so excited you're taking my call. And thank you so much for all that you're doing.
3: Thank you. Which high desert? Palm Desert?
2: No, out in the Antelope Valley, the west end of the Antelope Valley. I'm about halfway between Edwards Air Force Base and the Five.
6: California City?
7: Yeah.
2: I'm southwest of there.
6: Okay, cool.
2: Anyway, I just wanted to impart a good vision, if I could. Remember with what fervor and party atmosphere they tore down the Berlin Wall?
3: Yep.
2: I'm just assuming that that's the party atmosphere that will happen when we get to go to D.C. and dismantle the arch.
3: That's a good analogy, Bill. I love it. Oh, my God. Get your playlist together.
7: Yeah.
3: Get Chris and his shirtless friends.
2: I was talking to my friend Rita. She's a retired registry ER nurse that worked at UCLA and St. John's and walks with a cane now. And we both decided that we're going to bring our sledgehammers and think it'll be such a great party.
3: It will be the greatest
7: party
3: ever.
7: We'll be there with you.
3: Yeah. We'll play sledgehammer.
7: Uh-huh.
3: You guys, you're friends and you can pack light because you don't need to wear shirts. You don't. You will you're shirtless friends and you.
6: Yeah, we'll wear Speedos.
3: Yeah. Tell Christian to wear his. Oh, we can smuggle all that through customs. But anyway, they're going to go. They're responsible for getting all the gold crap off the Oval Office.
6: Yeah.
3: Because they don't need any tools. They're,
7: they keep adding more. Every time I see more pictures of it, it looks like they're adding more.
3: Oh, my God. It's like Liberace threw up. Gross. It's just really.
6: It's like the Palace of Versailles.
3: And, it's
6: you know, they had a revolution against that.
3: Right.
7: Yeah.
3: Yeah. It is feeling very French Revolution-y. Uh-huh. And we don't even get cake. Okay, we get chicken feet. Somebody posted the audio. All the important issues we talk about in the show, someone's posted the great chicken foot debate of 2026 on the Stephanie Miller Show.
6: Gross. Nobody comes to us for news.
3: No one wants to eat a knuckle. Okay.
6: At least they clip the toenail.
3: Hoof. 46 minutes after the hour, this portion of the show brought to you by Cozy Earth. Because why? Oh my God, I'm going to travel. I'm going to San Francisco this weekend. See my girlfriend's not going to wear the really sexy, eleganza Cozy Earth pajamas. And it's colder up there.
6: It's
3: so long
6: cold
3: sleeve.
6: This time of year in San Francisco.
3: I know. It's like 60. Ooh.
6: Yeah. But it's
3: people
6: like
3: in my hometown of Buffalo are like, shut
6: up. No, it's a cold 60 because it's really damp. Because you have the fog.
3: It's windy.
6: Yeah.
3: Okay, I'm just saying they have something for everybody. I may bring my brushed bamboo jogger set, right? It is made from viscose from bamboo, lightweight, breathable, unbelievably soft. 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The sheets, the bubble cuddle blanket, the robe. I have a furry robe. 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And the slippers, oh my God. How about the Lake House clogs?
6: Whoa.
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4: Just now, another kid dropped out of school. There's one every 20 seconds, over 200 kids an hour. 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
6: Yes.
0: Yeah.
7: Uh-oh.
0: Please, a little belief in him. Who said Trump undermined the United States Constitution and assaulted one of the most hallowed precepts of the American democracy, the peaceful transfer of power? If Trump ignored the pleas to stop the January 6th rioters, if those actions do not constitute a high crime or misdemeanor, I do not know what does.
6: Marie Antoinette.
0: No, that was former. It's always former GOP Senator Lamar Alexander. Trump is a criminal. Now a warning.
7: Uh-huh.
0: Thanks a lot.
8: Now a warning.
0: Fred in Chicago. Hi, Fred.
9: How you doing, Steph, Chris, Jody, Bella?
7: Hi.
9: You know what? Am I the only one scared as hell about this Ebola spreading?
7: Yeah.
9: And stuff like that. You know what? This guy doesn't care about our finances.
0: No,
9: he knows we're going to be all dead.
0: Well, and plus, Fred, he doesn't get how disease works. He literally's like, oh, he's right only in Africa right now.
7: We are a global
0: COVID
7: community.
0: Was just in China. It's what do you call it? Elon Musk absolutely gutted the Ebola response thing. He said he didn't. He's like, oh, it's been put back. It's all, you know, been restored immediately. And people are like, no, he's lying.
10: The thing with the Ebola outbreak that's really scary right now is that you only get it if you come into contact with fluids, you know, blood, saliva, urine from someone who is infected. So that means healthcare workers are most likely at risk right now to get Ebola.
0: Right.
10: Well, what's going to happen when hantavirus continues to spread? We're going to have no healthcare workers because they're dealing with Ebola.
0: Well, and everything's been gutted. CDC, I mean, all of it. So here's another reason to get out and vote today, wherever you are. House Dems file to block slush fund for rioters. We were saying, Jody, we might be able to get a judge to halt this until we can take back power. Because this is so clear-cut as to be ridiculous.
7: Yeah.
0: This is the power of the purse.
7: Yeah.
0: And, okay. Look, it's one person with a conscience. A top Treasury lawyer has quit.
7: Yep.
0: Following the creation of the slush fund, basically. Mm-hmm. He's a general counsel for the Treasury, resigned after their creation of the slush fund for Trump's allies. So, you know, as Glenn Kirshner always tells us, there are good people that still work at the Department of Justice and wherever. So Trump earlier this year, this is just one stock. Trump earlier this year bought as much as $680,000 in stock of Eli Lilly, the maker of blockbuster obesity drugs, as the agency he oversees undertook an agenda that largely benefited that company. Yeah. There's I don't know how many stories I've seen, Chris, just in the last couple of days of companies either he or his family are invested in that he made a positive decision he made. It's insane. I mean, the corruption is so insane as to not even... I guess that's what he benefits from, is that people, it's hard to even comprehend this level of corruption. The trades for Lilly, a company valued by the stock market at just under $1 trillion, stand out because the timing of Trump's purchases coincide with several favorable government decisions benefiting the drug maker's GLP-1 business. Mm-hmm. Trump's tirade against GOP senator who sponsored stock trading ban gets a second look after amid insider trading allegations.
6: Yeah.
0: His tirade against noted fisting aficionado Josh Hawley.
7: Yes.
0: Last year is getting a second look among renewed attention on his insider trading. Trump's portfolio is the subject of scrutiny at the moment. The president himself called for a congressional stock trading ban during his State of the Union address earlier this year, but had previously objected to a ban advanced by Hawley that would have applied to the presidency as well. Even though he secured a de facto exemption for Trump.
6: Yeah.
7: Mm-hmm.
0: I mean, Jody, part of the Trump proofing of the presidency itself, because you have to hope that we don't elect another grifter crook, but you never know, right?
7: Right.
0: CNBC's Jim Cramer, I've never seen him speechless, but
7: whoa,
0: yes, even he was speechless, literally speechless, after he was informed that President Trump had been trading stocks in Intel. He stumbled over his words, unable to formulate a response.
6: Mm-hmm. Wow.
0: Yeah, he's even, boy, when you've lost Jim Cramer, even criticized his repeated threats toward Iran Monday, saying it's hard to keep track of his the president's warnings and deadlines. He said now the clock is ticking with Iran. Is that a step back from some of the other threats? Is it more of a peace offering? Less? We've endured lots of postings about the clock ticking. We must be in our fourth or fifth overtime. I mean, everybody is calling out how ridiculous this is, this whole cycle. And Iran's just laughing their ass off.
6: Of course they are.
0: Of course they are. Real quick, Sue in Rockville. Hello, Sue.
11: Hello there. I just want to say that this period in time will come to be known as the age of cowardice. And we're looking at the unbelievable sheer cowardice of the Republicans, our military that has blindly followed Hegseth and allowed Patel to go to Pearl Harbor. The media, unbelievable corporate media cowardice, the judges who just side along with the Supreme Court judges, the corporations.
0: Yep, absolutely. Oh, by the way, Kash Patel refuses to say who paid for him and his girlfriend to see George Strait from a private luxury suite, which costs, I think, $50,000. We're going to get that for you for Coachella next year.
10: Yay!
0: Yeah. We love you, Jody Hamilton. Listen to The Politics Bar.
7: It's our one-year anniversary today.
0: Yay! We love you, Jody.
12: For the next few moments, KKNW will be conducting a test of the emergency alert system. This is only a test.

0: The preceding tones were a test of the emergency alert system. In the event of an actual emergency, information and directions would follow. This concludes this test of the emergency alert system.
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4: NBC News Radio, I'm Michael Kastner. Republican Congressman Thomas Massey, a vocal President Trump critic, has conceded defeat in the Republican primary for Kentucky's 4th Congressional District. Mark Mayfield with more.
5: Massey told supporters Tuesday night he wasn't running against President Trump, but was running for what he believed in.
6: I mean, we stirred up something. There is a yearning in this country for somebody who will vote for principles over party.
5: Massey was defeated by Ed Gullerain, who was backed by President Trump. This was one of the top races many believed was a test to measure Trump's grip on the GOP. I'm Mark Mayfield.
4: The FBI says the two teen suspects behind the deadly shooting at the Islamic Center of San Diego were radicalized online. FBI agent Mark Remley added agents have served search warrants connected with the deceased suspects and retrieved scores of weapons and ideological writings about who they hated, including a manifesto.
7: We are thoroughly investigating this case to learn everything we can and will not stop until we get to the bottom of what happened and why.
4: The suspects killed three adults at the center, including a security guard, before they were later found dead from suspected self-inflicted gunshot wounds. San Diego Police Chief Scott Wall praised the three adult victims, saying they prevented the suspects from reaching the kids and teachers inside the mosque. The Senate passed a war powers resolution on Tuesday, meant to limit President

0: Research shows, on average, car accident victims with a lawyer get over 3 times more money than those without one. Better off with Blue Hop.
1: What makes mumps outbreaks difficult to contain is that symptoms usually don't appear for 2 to 3 weeks after someone's been exposed, and that can make it hard to pin down where that exposure took place. And someone who is infected can transmit the virus to someone else before they are symptomatic. If you get sick, which could manifest like a run-of-the-mill respiratory virus or the telltale swelling of your cheeks and jaw, all you can really do at that point is to treat the symptoms and also isolate yourself so you don't infect anyone else. I'm Dr. Sanjay Gupta, helping you live a better life.
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7: And let's go ahead and take a look now at your alternative talk weather outlook for Wednesday. Well, we'll see some clouds this morning, making way to more sunshine later on this afternoon. High temperatures in the mid-60s, probably topping out about 67, 68 degrees. For tonight, partly cloudy skies, low temperatures back down to about 50. For Thursday and running up into the weekend, more sunshine expected and warmer temperatures, highs in the mid-70s by Saturday. Dipping back down on Sunday with a few more clouds and possible light rain showers and cloudy skies from Memorial Day Monday. But we'll keep tracking it.
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9: It's time for the Rick Smith Show. 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
10: And welcome, brothers, sisters, working class heroes. This is the Rick Smith Show. Thanks so much for being here. Today on the big program, lots to get to, lots to talk about. Got an email yesterday that again, I get these kind of emails all the time, but angry at me for talking to people from the Center for American Progress, neoliberal, business center left, think tank. And look, I've had a relationship with them for a very long time. I've had relationships with people for years, all over the political spectrum, because I believe wholeheartedly that the more working class voices they come across, the better it is for all of us. And this is the weird part of doing what I do, because I will talk to anyone and everyone. I will state my case in every corner of every arena, even in the parking lots. And I think by having those relationships with people I disagree with and firmly disagree with, maybe has an opportunity to kind of maybe make us think about each other a little bit. I don't absolutely hate anyone. I don't have that in me. But I know people do, which is why this shooting that happened on Monday at, 11:40 in the morning, two teenagers in San Diego went to the largest mosque in the country and killed 3 people. One of them a security guard whose job it is to protect children. And what they ended up finding are 2 people dead, I guess, in a car from self-inflicted gunshot wounds. Two, a 17 and an 18-year-old. Now, what's interesting is federal investigators and police are treating this as a possible hate crime. Possible hate crime, because somebody just wakes up in the middle of the day and goes, we're gonna go shoot up a mosque for no reason. Now, according to reports, officials say they found writings and other materials.

0: materials suggesting hate rhetoric. Because I guess I can't say that the two that were found dead in the car did it. I can say they allegedly and supposedly. But allegedly and supposedly, this suggestive material of hate rhetoric and anti-Muslim bias, again, we have to say that, hasn't been released, but it kind of points, from what I'm told, what I read, in a direction. Police said no officers fired their weapons during the incident. The suspects had connected somehow online, expressed broad hostility toward multiple faiths and groups. So this is where we are. And I spoke with a couple of people on Monday and then again on Tuesday. I said, hey, did you hear about this? And unfortunately, or fortunately, because I'm going to go with unfortunately, because it's become such the norm that we don't even talk about shootings like this anymore. It's become so routine. Yeah, there was a shooting at a church. Yeah, it's Monday. And the weird thing is on Monday's show, probably right about the time that this happened, I'm joking with a guest that, you know, why would someone take a gun to a church and use it to threaten another parishioner or someone in the parking lot? Why would you take a gun to church? And then this. And what's really sad is our gun culture is one of the ugliest examples of how we normalize fear and rage and fatalism in this country. It's already too expensive, too lonely, too divided. And yet, you know, I look at this, it's hard not to see a pattern between wages that stay flat, bills that go up, people that are isolated, leaders performing outrage theater for cameras, and everyday people who are left carrying the weight of a system that, well, keeps failing them. In that kind of pressure cooker, violence starts to look less like an aberration and more like a rotten final language of despair. I mean, I'm not justifying this in any way, shape, or form. That doesn't make violence acceptable. It means the culture around it is sick. We are constantly told, take back control, stand our ground, protect ourselves. While the same politicians and pundits who stoke panic do nothing to make life more stable, more humane, more fair, more just, any of that. They just point fingers at the other side, and because blame's easy. Blame's easier than accountability. It's easy to go, them, which is how a lot of this kind of hatred for the others, it's how we've got here. They feed people's grievance because grievance is profitable. And meanwhile, working people are stuck trying to survive in a country where, well, most of us can't afford housing, healthcare, geez, childcare, or even, well, a shred of dignity and peace of mind. When a society makes people feel disposable, hopeless, trapped, some are going to break. Some are going to lash out. Some are going to reach for a gun because they've been taught that power is found in force, not in solidarity, not in us coming together. And I got to tell you, that divide, that is the deepest poison in American life right now. The lie that that individual violence can replace collective justice, it can't. Solidarity wins. Caring about your neighbor wins. And what we need is not more macho speeches, not more political fear, not more, you know, slamming the fist on the table, not more politicians pretending the answer is just good guys with guns. What we need are living wages. We need mental health care. We need union power. We need community safety. We need a media culture that stops treating human misery as a partisan story and a partisan sport. A country this divided can't keep pretending that violence appears out of nowhere. It just happens. It grows in the cracks left by neglect, inequality, and endless, endless political sabotage. And I know my left friends are going to go, no, we got to go grab the guns. I've always been on the side of sane, rational gun reform. I don't believe that people should have weapons of war. But I do understand that there are differences in communities. I think about myself, and I use myself in every example. It's my experience that I talk about. As a kid, growing up in a housing project, surrounded by poverty and inequality and desperation and, well, yeah, hatred. Guns were used for violence. Guns were used to kill people. In my neighborhood, you saw somebody walking down the street with a gun, run. Someone's going to die. I now live in a fairly rural area where there's a free gun range a mile from my house, where it's a cultural thing. It's a family tradition thing. Hunting is a sport. Agree with it, disagree with it, it is where we are. Not all guys with guns are bad, and certainly not all guys with guns are good. And more guns aren't going to make us safer, because we've got, I don't know if you've noticed, we've got a ton of guns in this country. And I keep asking, when do we get to peak safety with all of these guns? But that said, I come back to the only thing that I can justify as a potential cause. And we don't know what was in these kids' head. We don't have any idea how much poison was pumped into their minds from social media, from their parents, from their friends. We have no idea. But I'll bet you has a lot to do with struggling at home, a lot to do with putting food on the table and keeping a roof over the head. And maybe if we made that a little easier for everyone, we made that American dream possible again, that it didn't seem like the Hunger Games. Because I don't know if you've noticed, we're playing a version of the Hunger Games every day in this country. I talked to a young woman yesterday who's sick but can't go to the doctor because she doesn't have health insurance, because she can't afford it, because she makes too much to get the state money and she doesn't make enough to get the state insurance. So she's going to be sick. We're in really, really rough times. And with the policies of this administration making life worse, I'm sure you've noticed gas prices are up, but I'm sure you've noticed everything else is going up too. Whether it's food, clothing, just going to the local store to get anything. And wages haven't come up. And look, I'm someone who says, you know, I'm not against inflation, as long as you've got the bargaining power in the workplace to get wages that keep up. And I look at the strike that in New York with the Long Island Railroad. Workers who are saying, look, yeah, you gave us a raise, but it doesn't keep up. We're working and we're falling behind. And as working people, we've got to figure out, how do we make sure that standard of living our grandparents fought for, that our parents lived on, how do we pass that on? Or more to the point, how do we fix what's been broken? How do we take back what's been stolen? How do we unrig a system that we're told is rigged, but rigged for the others? When the reality is, it's never been about right, left. It's never been about Democratic or Republican or red, blue, or male or female, or whatever ethnicity. It's always been about up, down. It's always been about rich and poor, the haves and the have-nots. It's always been that. And until we figure out how we come together, until we figure out how we're going to stand in solidarity with one another, white, black, brown, yellow, I don't care, gay, straight, half crooked, I don't know. until we figure out how we bridge those divides and bring ourselves together to say, no matter what you do in your four walls, no matter who you are and what life you lead, that we all should have dignity of work, we should all have security of health, and we should all have an opportunity to lead the best life we can. Without fear of violence, without fear of hatred, without fear of prejudice or discrimination. But that takes work. A lot of work. It's just easier to go, they're the reason, and point the finger at the others. Sad. Sad state that we're in. I want to hear your thoughts. I know these shootings are routine. I know we see them all the time. In fact, so much that we don't even pay attention much anymore. But how do we stop? How do we slow down? How do we make sure that, you know, when you go to church or your mosque or synagogue or whatever, that you get to go home? I want to hear your thoughts. Rick at TheRickSmithShow.com. Quick break. Right back. I'm Rick Smith, and this is Labor History in Two. On this day in labor history, the year was 1926. That was the day President Calvin Coolidge signed the Railway Labor Act. For decades, railroad labor disputes had often become bloody affairs. The railroad companies hired gunmen who killed dozens of strikers in 1877. The strike was so violent, it became known as the Great Upheaval. In Scranton, Pennsylvania, for example, hired guns shot into an unarmed crowd of strikers. Three innocent people were killed. In 1894, the Pullman strike had paralyzed interstate commerce and ended with violent repression by federal troops. Starting in 1888, the federal government passed a series of acts aimed at stopping these bloody battles. Then, during World War I, railroad operations came under government control. Labor disputes were sent to a National Board of Adjustment during the war. This all laid the groundwork for the Railway Labor Act. The goal was to find a better way to resolve railroad labor management disputes. Representatives from the railroad companies and the unions participated in drafting the act. It called for a system of mediation for railroad labor contracts, and only after the mediation had been exhausted could the parties attempt other means, such as strikes or lockouts. Most significantly, it recognized the right for railroad workers to unionize. Under the act, employers can hire replacement workers during a strike, but they must take back the striking workers when the strike is over. For an industry that has had a notorious history for firing those who even hinted at a strike, this was an important change. In 1936, the act was extended to include airline workers. The act is considered an important step toward the creation of the National Labor Relations Act. Labor History in Two, brought to you by the Illinois Labor History Society and The Rick Smith Show. For more information, go to laborhistoryin2.com, like us on Facebook, and follow us on the Twitters at laborhistoryin2.
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0: So this is fun, especially after Trump's 1.776 billion-dollar slush fund from his lawsuit against the IRS to go after, you know, to pay his buddies back, because, you know, they Biden weaponized the IRS and the Department of Justice, and they're literally giving almost $1.8 billion to Trump's buddies. Now J.D. Vance is saying, you know, Hunter Biden could apply for it. Yeah. Now, a fun story on Tuesday that came out. Evidently, Acting Attorney General Todd Blanche signed a new order that basically says the IRS can never look at Donald Trump's prior tax returns. Never. Forever barred from examining Trump's tax returns. So all of the tax stuff that he's done, I guess our acting attorney general just gave him immunity. How do I get one of those cards? Because, look, I know at some point with this administration, all of us, anyone who disagrees, they're going to go after. Speaking of going after, Thomas Massie. I had a lot of friends who thought Massie was safe. Evidently, Massie lost his House primary to a Trumpite. And, you know, Democrats are going, hey, maybe this seat could be in play a little bit. I don't know. And look, I keep saying, I hope Trump gets the most extreme of the most extreme. Because as the economy continues to tank because of their horrible policies, maybe, you know, these folks are going to be the ones who are going to have to turn on him even so that they begin voting in a way that makes life easier. I look at Bill Cassidy, for instance, the Louisiana senator who, well, he got ousted going into the Senate and voting his conscience was one of the votes. Yeah, one of the votes to this again is amazing, to limit Trump's power at going after Iran. The Senate advanced a resolution to limit Trump's war powers in Iran, and it was four Republicans. Susan Collins in a tough race, hopefully she loses. Lisa Murkowski in Alaska, Rand Paul in Kentucky, and of course Bill Cassidy from Louisiana. Four Republicans. I'm kind of shocked, to be honest, a little shocked. Not so much at Rand Paul or Susan Collins, because it's an election year. Maybe not even so much with Murkowski, but Cassidy coming around. Now, the one thing that wasn't surprising, John Fetterman, Democrat from Pennsylvania, voted to oppose limiting Trump's power. And the reality is, sometimes Democrats suck. And that's true. It's always been true. It will always be true in the future. There are no perfect politicians on either sides of the aisle. There are no saviors. The only people who are going to save us is us by throwing the bums out and putting working people into those positions. Now, over the last several days, I've had conversations with people who are on the Democrats suck bandwagon. And to be honest, fair, Governor Abigail Spanberger, on the veto of the collective bargaining bill, sucked. I'll be honest, flat out sucked, because she did say that she would support it. She says she supports public sector collective bargaining, but in principle. She said she vetoed the bill because she wanted amendments first. And again, I'm not quite sure what that means, but she argued that it should be narrower in scope and implemented over a lengthier part of time. And you got people like me going, wait a second, either you believe in collective bargaining or you don't. And her stated reason was not opposition to collective bargaining, but opposition to the bill in its final form. And you go, wait a second, you have the ability to pass this through. The General Assembly put it on her desk and she rejected it. Now, what I think the General Assembly should do, put it back on her desk. And quickly. Now, you have people like me who saw this as a slap in the face. And I believe it was. Because if you look at the amendments that she said she wanted, it basically gutted the bill and made collective bargaining, you know, just so limited that, what's the point? And it's one of those things where you have the governor saying, yeah, I agree, but not this version. And what I heard is, well, you know, not now, not really, maybe later, maybe not ever. Because this would have finally given public sector workers in Virginia some bit of power, some ability to negotiate pay, benefits, conditions, rights on the job, rights they say most workers already have in other states. Now you go, see, Democrats suck. No, here's where I'm going to push back and hard, because look, do Democrats suck? Yeah, sometimes. But comparing Democrats and Republicans on labor issues like this is like comparing a bad meal to poison. Yeah, The governor's veto was a failure, absolutely. But the Republicans, they've made their anti-worker politics their entire religion. It's their brand. It's who they are. It's what they do. And again, comparing them to Democrats, it's just not. Saying both sides are bad on labor, let's the GOP off the hook for being so much worse. The reality is, yeah, a Democrat broke a promise. But Republicans keep breaking unions. That's the reality. Now, the veto was a reminder that Democrats can fold. But as I said a moment ago, Republicans have built their whole brand around workers losing. That's the reality. And criticizing Democrats is absolutely fair. 100%. I am right there. But pretending that Republicans are the same is how we end up getting played twice. Because, you know, I had some people, we got to oust her and get someone else in. And you go, in a state like Virginia, the best Democrat you're going to get is probably a moderate Democrat until working people wake up and realize that this whole idea of we're being conservative is ridiculous and stupid. We don't need a false equivalence. What we need is honesty about who spent decades attacking labor, and that has been Republicans. And I spent a little bit of time over the last several days going, you know, how did Virginia become a right-to-work state? How did public sector workers not get collective bargaining rights? And you go back to the whole right-to-work argument. It was 1947. Governor Bill Tuck signed Virginia's right-to-work law. And I went through every other right-to-work state looking for one Democrat who signed a right-to-work law that made their state a right-to-work state. Because understand, right-to-work sounds nice. Sounds like a good idea. I should have the right to work. But there's no work associated with it. And certainly no rights. The only right that you get is the right to be pitted against each other, the right to be fired whenever the boss wants, and the right to be cheated repeatedly. Every state that has a right to work law was signed into law or pushed through by Republicans in their General Assembly. And that is all of them. From Oklahoma in 2001 to Indiana in 2012 to Michigan in 13, Wisconsin in 15, I was there part of that. West Virginia in 16, Kentucky in 17. In fact, in Kentucky, they woke up early on a Saturday. Early on a Saturday. Giddy at the opportunity of making Kentucky a right-to-work state. Now you go, well, do Democrats ever put their names on right-to-work? Yeah. Michigan Governor Gretchen Whitmer, she repealed Michigan's right-to-work law in 2023. Am I always thrilled with Gretchen Whitmer? No. But I'll tell you, a whole lot sight better than Rick Snyder. So the reality is we're in a moment where organize, take to the streets, demand she sign it, put it back on her desk, and mobilize. This idea that we're just going to throw up our hands and go, oh, well, you know, we lost and we're just going to, Democrats suck. It's just dumb. And this is where I keep coming back to. For me, party doesn't matter as much if we were organized, if we stood in solidarity on the idea that, you know what, we should all earn a decent wage. We should all have health care and retirement security, like my grandparents' generation. They differed as much as we do on all kinds of things. But when it came to their jobs, when it came to their rights at work, when it came to their paychecks, there wasn't a light between most of them. And we've got to come back to this. And this is where the politics of the day, where, sorry, Angela, Abigail, the reality is, I think people should be organizing to push you to sign the next bill that the General Assembly puts on your desk. But for me, this idea that the Democrats and Republicans are the same on labor issues, flat out ludicrous and just dumb. And by anyone saying that that's how it is, are exposing just how they don't understand reality, history, or what the Republican brand has been for my entire lifetime. Yeah. Want to hear your thoughts? Email me, rick@thericksmithshow.com. We'll take a quick break. Right back after this.

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2: So this week in my neighborhood, there we have a college in our neighborhood, college town where I live, and all of the college grads, you know, doing the walk. And you got to wonder, you know, all the smiles, all the picture taking, all of the what's tomorrow going to look like after we've thrown the cap in the air. And, you know, what's the job market going to look like? And, hey, you know, are we going to rule the world, or are we going to make just enough to maybe pay back all of those student loans? And what's the job market have in store for these young people who have been told, hey, you got to go to college if you want to get that American dream, that degree is your golden ticket into the middle class. Question is it anymore? That's why I've asked Elise Gould to come share some thoughts. She's a senior economist over at the Economic Policy Institute. You can check out their website, epi.org. They've got a piece answering this very question. Elise, thanks for taking time for us.
3: Thank you.
2: So, look, you know, all of us know that, or been told, at least in my generation, you got to go to college, you got to get a degree. That's the only way you're going to be able to live the American dream. It's the only way you're going to be able to get into the middle class. It's the golden ticket, Elise. Is it?
3: Well, there are no guarantees. I think that is for sure. That's what we've learned, is that there is no certainty. It certainly is the case that you are more likely to get a ticket into the middle class if you go to college. But then again, as you've already mentioned, there is oftentimes a lot of college debt associated with that. So that is not a obvious decision for everybody. But you, if you have a college degree, you're more likely to get a job. You're more likely to have a lower unemployment rate. You're more likely to have higher wages. So that's on average. That doesn't mean that's going to be the case for everybody. And just like everybody else, the sways in the labor market have an impact on young workers today as well. So as we've seen the labor market weaken somewhat over the last 2 to 3 years, that has hit young workers a bit harder than everybody else.
2: Now, clearly, obviously, it matters what kind of degree you get. If you've got a degree in underwater basket weaving, I'm sure that's not going to in over demand. I'm sure if you were at the other end, engineer, physician, I don't know, something at the other end, there is a difference in degrees, right?
3: Yes, that's absolutely right. That depending on the degree you get, what institution you've gone to, how much debt you graduate with, all of those kinds of things, the connections that you have, either from the school you went to or from your family, we know how much it matters in terms of how much wealth you're born into, how much that matters for the opportunities that you have. So there are many different factors at play, your race, your gender, many different factors at play in terms of deciding your success in the labor market.
2: Yeah, you know, you look at this and, you know, it makes me wonder, because, look, I grew up believing and being told that the degree was going to get you some bit of a step forward, a bit of job security. And the question then becomes is, you know, why now are young graduates facing more insecurity, even with a degree, than in past generations? And is this really, as I'm being told, the era of blue collar workers, to where, you know, going to trade school might be a better option for some?
3: That's a great question. So what is a better outcome? Young workers without a college degree still have higher unemployment rates than young workers with a college degree. Here, my analysis looks at 22 to 27-year-olds. So just to get a sense of what those entry-level workers look like in terms of that age profile. And so it's still, you have a better opportunity with a college degree. Remember, many of those blue-collar jobs have degraded over time to some extent as unionization has faltered in this country. So for a long time, that was great access to a middle-class job for non-college workers in manufacturing or other related trades. That isn't a sure thing either.
2: Yeah, no, I look at my kids and my son got into a union building trades apprenticeship program and is, you know, if he continues, is going to have a very good life. Top of the wage scale. You know, good for him. It's what he wanted. He knew he didn't want to go to college. Now, my daughter, on the other hand, we're at the beginning of that decision-making process of which path she wants to follow. So the question then, I guess, for, you know, me and for other working families is, you know, when you think about the rising costs of college and the debt that comes in and all of that, is a college degree still worth the investment, do you think?
3: I think that's too much of an individual question for me to answer that. I think that, you know, it really depends on your own circumstances and what you're looking to do with it. Certainly, there are many fields out there in the economy that do not require a college degree. Some people go to college because they want to go on to other advanced schooling for the occupation or industry that they want to work in. So I think it is an individual choice. And I think that debt certainly does play a role in that, and increasing debt, and it makes it a difficult decision to take on that debt, because we know that the research also shows that if you have a lot of debt coming out of school, then that is going to affect your career choices and your career trajectory.
2: And how desperate you are to take that first job with the lower pay. But I look at the state where I'm at. I'm in Pennsylvania, and I know many other states have scrapped a number of requirements for jobs to have degrees. Are employers lowering standards to be able to get people who may not have chosen to go to college, or are they just simply offering worse jobs but lower pay?
3: Yeah, I'm not seeing any evidence in the data right now. I think employers are still requiring a college degree for many jobs that may not even require a college degree, because they can do that in this kind of labor market.
2: Now, you point out that, you know, Black and Hispanic workers, especially young graduates, still face higher unemployment, still face lower wages. You know, as a union guy, I keep coming back to, you know, these kind of things with a higher union density and a wider array of unions and participation could answer some of these questions and some of these problems. Walk me through, you know, why that still persists in this day and age.
3: I think you point to a great solution, right? So there are many jobs out there that if you had a more unionized sector, they would not allow for that kind of discrimination or that discretion. You would have pay bans, more pay transparency. You have that in the public sector as well. When jobs are posted, there is a salary range depending on how much experience or education you have, and there's less room for employers to discriminate. Also, a tighter labor market gives employers less room to discriminate or act with discretion in terms of wage setting, because they have to work a little harder to attract and retain workers, and they have to look more into the corners of the labor market and not just rely on the networks that they might already have or who they have been accustomed to hire.
2: So my ears heard what you just said is Trump has so badly handled the economy that it's no longer a tight labor market, so we have a lot of people who are suffering in this economy. Or is that just my jaded view of how bad things are right now?
3: Things have definitely gotten weaker. We have seen the overall unemployment rate tick up over the last year. And for these young college grads, that has ticked up even further. I think one of the measures that has been very depressing in some ways in this economy today has been the hires rate. And I think that's what's hurting young workers the most, is that workers who have jobs are not quitting and employers are not hiring at the rates that they did before. And in fact, they're looking at hires and quits rates around 2013 levels. And if anyone remembers an economy back in 2012, 2013, we were still struggling coming out of the Great Recession. And so things are not looking good. So if workers who have jobs are sitting tight and employers are not doing any additional hiring, it's very difficult for new entrants to get a foothold in the labor market. And I think that is what is hurting young workers the most today.
2: Especially, you know, young people who are desperate to get into the labor market, because I just saw a report the other day that said labor participation is now ticking up, especially with older workers actually having to come back into the workforce. So now these college grads, these folks coming in with very limited skills are competing with people who, well, they've got skills and maybe willing to work for less just to kind of make ends meet. So does that seem to hold, in your opinion, as potential reason of why we're here?
3: Yeah, certainly. I think that if there are workers that have more experience and employers can be choosier, they might choose those workers with more experience, even if, especially if they don't have to pay them a whole lot more. So I think, again, workers with little experience coming to the labor market, employer, they might be overlooked as the economy weakens.
2: So let me ask you this, because, you know, like my son was like, you know, I want to go to college. I want to be an engineer. And he's smart. He was smart enough to do it. But he's just like, you know, I don't want to take on all the debt. I don't want to go through all of that. And I'm not overly ambitious. So, again, he, to his credit, knew that he was not going to do well as an independent student like that. But all of his friends are kind of have this, you know, college is, you know, it's not what it used to be. I'm not going to be able to make as much. There seems to be some downward looking on a college degree now. What does a flat or falling college, participation degree rate, what does that mean for the economy? And what does it mean for, maybe a generation of students who may choose not to go that path?
3: Yeah, so for a long time, as educational attainment increased in this country, the college wage premium, which is, we think of it as the additional wage that you make in the economy on average when you have a college degree versus a high school degree. So this college wage premium was rising. What we've seen over the last 20 years about is that has been flat and in fact falling a little bit. So the returns to getting that college degree, even as college costs are rising, even as debt is rising, has not been keeping up. And so you could see that some people are finding it increasingly difficult to make those kinds of investments when they're not seeing that return in the labor market.
2: Yeah. So, I don't want to be all Debbie Downer here and, it's all terrible. And these young people are going into a job market that's going to be miserable. And they've taken on this debt and all of this. Are there bright spots? Is there something that you go, there's some hope, some glimmer of hope for them?
3: Well, I don't think there's anything specific that young college graduates are doing today that makes them look different from college graduates in general in the economy, right? There isn't, they're not going into jobs or occupations that aren't growing. What you actually see is that the kinds of industries that young college grads go into or the kinds of occupations are ones that are generally growing in the economy. So there's a lot of concern about AI taking jobs and how much AI exposure young college graduates are going to have and whether or not what that's going to mean for their jobs. And when you look at a sector, let's say like the information sector, young college grads, only about 2.3% of them are in the information sector. And so even if we're seeing job losses there where you might think there may be more AI exposure, it's a very small share of the overall workforce. And so I'm less concerned about those kinds of, scary AI and what that's happening versus what I just think is overall weakness in the economy. Again, I think there's uncertainty in the economy today, in the labor market, in policymaking. And I think that is making employers kind of sit tight and not take on more hiring, like what would advantage young college grads today.
2: No, because that was my next question. How much of this is about AI? How much is about, corporations making different priority choices based on AI? Or how much it is just government policy changes from this administration? Because again, we were told when Trump came in, it was going to be utopia, higher wages, low cost of living, bucket dozen eggs, bucket gallon gas. We were told all these wonderful things. And yet, the flip side of all that is happening. And we've got some real problems. And obviously the automation, robotics and AI that's coming. And nobody knows how that's going to really, how harmful that's going to be. I think we got a good sense. So how much do you think is any of all that, or is it just like the perfect wind, storm of all of it?
3: Well, certainly, when we look at what's happening with wages in the economy overall, we do see nominal wage growth decelerating, which means that, how much workers have to be able to, how much leverage they have to bid up their wages has been falling as the unemployment rate is rising. And at the same time, we now see inflation through the roof. And so real wages for last month, for the first time, has actually gone negative in for the last few years. That's the first time that's happened. And so that is, incredibly detrimental for workers and their families and their ability to afford all the basic necessities. So I think that is playing not only on family budgets, but also for employers and what they're going to do and the investments that they're going to make. So I think I think inflation plays a large role here as well.
2: So last line of questioning I've got for you, because, what would actually improve job prospects for young workers from a policy perspective? What could, because look, November is an election time. There are a couple of parties, vying for people's votes. What policy wise can be done? And on the other side of this, in a labor market that's getting harder for younger workers, new entrants, what should unions and schools and policymakers be doing right away?
3: Yeah, it's a great question. So we know that you want to run the economy as close to full employment as you can. Young workers, like many other groups, may not see the benefits of an economy because they have less experience. And so the economy has to be even tighter to see their unemployment rates fall more. And then if they're more scarce, then employers have to work harder to attract and retain them. We talked about these sizable wage gaps between, let's say, Black and Hispanic workers and white workers. And to be able to close those gaps, we talked about unions. And I think unions are really key to being able to narrow some of these pay gaps that we see in the economy. So I think that there are many different steps, make it easier for workers to form a union, raising minimum wages, having better labor standards, all of those play into hand in hand with a stronger economy, giving young workers better opportunities.
2: Yeah, you said raise the minimum wage, which I'm 100% all in favor of. We should have been doing it, oh, I don't know, 20 years, for the last 20 years. But college graduates don't want to hear about minimum wage. They want to believe that they're going to be higher than that, even though we know that it does affect everyone up and down the wage scale.
3: Yes, and not everyone who leaves college is getting a job right in their career trajectory. Some of them are what they call sort of underemployed or underutilized. They're going to maybe have to take a job that doesn't require a college degree right away, and you want to have higher wages for those jobs or for those people that are in the economy.
2: If you want to read more about what Elise's report looks like, you can take a look at that over at epi.org. We'll get links out on social media. Elise Gould, I appreciate you taking time for us. Great stuff.
3: Thank you.
2: Thanks so much. Want to hear your thoughts? Email me, rick@therickSmithShow.com. Is the college premium still something you value? What do you think this class is going to look like? Want to hear it? rick@therickSmithShow.com. Right back. Stick around. I'm Rick Smith, and this is Labor History in 2. On this day in labor history, the year was 1937. That was the day that workers at the Jones and Laughlin plant in Aliquippa, Pennsylvania, voted in the first ever union election in the United States steel industry under the National Labor Relations Board. The National Labor Relations Act had been passed 2 years earlier, guaranteeing workers the right to join and form a union. But the steel industry had long stood against union organizing. In Pennsylvania, anti-union bosses in steel and coal often had the backing of the state militia. Workers who dared to talk union were harassed and fired. George Laughlin, a steel worker at Jones and Laughlin, found out just how far the company would go to keep the union out of their plant. When George was injured on the job, he took up a part-time job organizing. The company pulled strings and had him committed to the state's lunatic asylum. He was only released after the governor intervened. Governor Griffin Pinchot was a progressive who dared to stand up to the steel companies. The passage of the National Labor Relations Act gave workers the support of the federal government to stand up for their rights as workers. After the votes were counted, it was declared that the workers had overwhelmingly chosen the Steel Workers Organizing Committee, or SWOC, as their bargaining agent. Jones and Laughlin agreed to rehire the workers that had been fired due to their union activity. They also had to pay these workers back pay. And the company agreed to sit down and bargain with the union. The next year, the giant of the steel industry, U.S. Steel, signed its first contract with SWOC. Union recognition had finally come to the steel mills.
4: Well, what did Jones and Laughlin steal? Pittsburgh.
2: Labor History in 2 brought to you by the Illinois Labor History Society and the Rick Smith Show. For more information, go to laborhistoryin2.com, like us on Facebook, and follow us on the Twitters at laborhistoryin2.
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2: You know, it's not surprising what Elise was talking about, because look, you know, when I was in school, the only path forward to make sure that you were to get into the middle class was a college degree. That's what we were told. It's the only way you're going to succeed. And a lot of people, you know, did. The reality was, as we were deindustrializing, as we were losing manufacturing jobs at an alarming pace, it was the smart thing to go, yeah, that's what we should be focusing on. You know, those working class jobs, they're all done. But the next great generation, the next great American revival, might not come from Silicon Valley, from Wall Street, or some billionaire's vision board in some glass tower somewhere. It might come from the people who actually build things. People who weld things, wire things, haul things, keep this country running when the power goes out and, well, when the internet implodes. Because I do see that at some point coming. So the people who can actually take a chunk of steel and turn it into something, who can take that pile of wood and build stuff, that's the value, and it always has been. So the future can belong to blue-collar workers in manufacturing and construction, but only, and this is the part, again, I go back to, but only if we see a rise in union density, if we see a great revival of the labor movement, and force the country to remember the simple idea that labor creates value, and workers deserve a fair cut of that value. And I've been saying this for 21 years now on the air, and you know, it's not a hard concept to understand. Without the people whose hands create, minds create, backs that ache, that create, without those folks, sorry billionaires, sorry Elon, you're not going to be a half a trillion or a trillionaire at some point. And the sad thing is for too long, the working class of this country has been told, be grateful for your scraps. Be thankful you have a job. How many times have you heard that? They're told as if it's some supposedly some way of making up for the wages that don't keep up, the hours that wreck your body, and the conditions that make safety feel like a joke told by a man in a hard hat with no chin strap. But when unions are strong, when we have strong union density, and you have, as I have seen in my lifetime, an industry like the less than truckload freight industry, which was 85, when I started in it, it was almost 85% unionized. Workers stopped begging and they bargained. And that power gave them better pay, better hours, safer workplaces, real benefits, real health care benefits, real retirement. And oh, by the way, dignity and respect. And did it before their backs and their knees and their lungs and all of that are permanently harmed or repossessed by the economy. And the timing, you know, is not a fantasy right now. It's really not. Manufacturing demand is being driven by reshoring, by infrastructure, by energy projects, and the need, well, to replace an aging workforce. Construction's already facing a major labor shortage. We see this all the time, with employers needing hundreds of thousands of new workers in the very near term. And oh, by the way, as the Trump administration continues to go after the people who do build things, that shortage is only going to get worse. And look, that means labor has some leverage. When companies need workers, more than workers need companies, that's when wages rise, apprenticeship programs expand, and unions become a lot more powerful, and not just a nostalgia act, but a practical answer to an actual shortage. You know, my own son, you know, I was happy he wanted to get into the building trades, happy he wanted to get into an apprenticeship program, and we got him into one of the best ones. He will never want, if he continues and he gets his learning, and he's not going to go deep into debt. In fact, they're paying him, he makes an obscene amount of money to learn how to make elevators go up and down. And I'm grateful that he does, and I'm grateful that he's learning how to do this. And we all are, because nobody likes to walk up and down steps. But this is where the politics gets interesting. For decades, workers have been told that unions were, well, outdated, thing of the past, too noisy, too militant, too inconvenient for business. Because business leaders, they like flexibility, which is, as we all know, corporate code for, we'd prefer you have no leverage so we can treat you as badly as we want. If unions grow again, they can shape the near future of the economy in ways that we have seen in the past. My grandparents' generation, when they returned from World War II, they not only fought fascism overseas, but they built the most powerful, most prosperous working class in the history of humanity. And we can do that again. We can turn these new manufacturing plants and these new construction sites into engines of middle-class recovery instead of machines for burnout and profit for corporate America. They can turn training a career path, not a trapdoor. And they can make blue collar mean skilled, respected, and well paid. And again, I've always said, I don't care what you do for a living, from the greatest surgeon on earth to the guy who's cleaning the toilets at the local school. Every job has meaning. Every job should be valued. Every person has purpose. So when I look at the moment that we're in, and the real point of all of this is the next era of blue-collar prosperity will not be gifted by politicians or benevolent CEOs. It'll be fought for, as it always is, by workers organizing, voting, striking, joining unions, and refusing to accept that idea that the declining standard of living is just, well, it's the invisible hand. If unions rise again, the people who build America, who rebuild America, can finally get a bigger say in how America is built. And that would be a revolution, not in theory, but in paychecks, in time at home, and the ability to go to work without feeling like you're entering a slow motion injury experiment. I see these stories all the time of, well, these rich people, these actors or these folks going, I don't have a work-life balance. I work all the time. Well, that's fine, well, and good when you can afford to pay someone to raise your children or have your children for you or clean your home or make you dinner or take you places or do all of those things that the vast majority of working class folks don't have an opportunity or a chance to do. So for all the rich people who say there's no such thing as work-life balance, up yours. Try and balance taking care of kids, taking care of a home, nurturing a family, caring for aged parents, being a good citizen and part of your community. Try and do all of that on a wage that doesn't make it to the end of the week. And then lecture me. Until then, shut up. I want to hear your thoughts. Email me, rick@thericksmithshow.com. Do you see, as I do, the potential of a new revival of a working class that can once again be proud and prosperous? 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You will find ours. Highly, highly suggest you do. And as always, thanks so much for being here. We'll see you back here next time.

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2: And good Wednesday morning to you. Benny Mathers here for a look at your Alternative Talk AM 1150 traffic update for Around the Sound. Well, traffic's still doing pretty good this Wednesday morning. It is ramping up on I-5 northbound near Fife and Milton, taking the turn northbound, of course, through Highway 18, running up to South 320th and Federal Way. It will break free shortly, but then slows down yet again around South 272nd and stop and go up into 516 in Des Moines. 167 northbound is slow after Highway 18 north of Algona Pacific, running through 15th Street Northwest, and will break free shortly after the 516 in Kent. And stay tuned, coming up next, after the news and weather, it's Voices of Experience with Paul Casey.
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4: NBC News Radio, I'm Michael Kastner. Republican Congressman Thomas Massie, a vocal President Trump critic, has conceded defeat in the Republican primary for Kentucky's 4th Congressional District. Mark Mayfield with more.
5: Massie told supporters Tuesday night he wasn't running against President Trump, but was running for what he believed in.

0: Research shows, on average, car accident victims with a lawyer get over 3 times more money than those without one. Better off with Booha.
1: Killed 3 adults at the center, including a security guard, before they were later found dead from suspected self-inflicted gunshot wounds. San Diego Police Chief Scott Wall praised the 3 adult victims, saying they prevented the suspects from reaching the kids and teachers inside the mosque. The Senate passed a war powers resolution on Tuesday, meant to limit President Trump's Iran war powers.
2: On this vote, the yeas are 50, the nays are 47. The motion is agreed to.
1: It marks the first time it's passed after several failed attempts. Republican Senators Susan Collins of Maine, Lisa Murkowski of Alaska, Rand Paul of Kentucky, and Bill Cassidy of Louisiana joined Democrats to pass the motion. Pennsylvania's John Fetterman was the only Democrat to oppose it. Michael Kastner, NBC News Radio.
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1: The state of Florida is scheduled to carry out another execution tomorrow. Natalie Rodriguez has more on what's expected to be Florida's 7th execution this year.
4: 47-year-old Richard Knight was convicted for the brutal June 2000 stabbing deaths of 24-year-old Odessia Stevens and her 4-year-old daughter, Hanisha Mullings, inside their Coral Springs apartment. Stevens was 6 weeks pregnant at the time of the attack. Prosecutors state Knight flew into a rage after Stevens, who was the girlfriend of his cousin, asked him to move out of the home. Defense attorneys and the Florida Conference of Catholic Bishops have filed emergency appeals to Governor DeSantis to stay the execution, citing Knight's history of severe childhood trauma and brain injuries. Natalie Rodriguez, Miami.
1: Pending home sales rose more than expected in April. Matt Mattinson with more.
5: The National Association of Realtors says the number of homes under contract increased 1.4% last month and rose 3.2% on an annual basis. The group's chief economist noted buyers are cautiously optimistic despite growing economic uncertainty and a slight rise in mortgage rates. Pending home sales rose in the Northeast, Midwest, and West in April and declined in the Northeast.
1: Tom Steyer has now spent a record $192.4 million on his campaign for California governor. In Los Angeles, Daniel Martindale.
6: The billionaire Democratic activist is funding his campaign with his own money. Steyer has raised more money for his campaign than all of his opponents combined. Much of the money is going toward television and mail ads. Ahead of the June 2nd primary election, most polls have him as the second most popular Democrat behind Javier Becerra. California has a history of wealthy candidates funding their own campaigns, though in the past 3 decades, none of them have successfully ran for governor or senator.
1: Meta's North American employees have been told to work from home today as the company announces layoffs for about 10% of its workforce. Michael Kastner, NBC News Radio.
7: And let's go ahead and take a look now at your alternative talk weather outlook for Wednesday. Well, we'll see some clouds this morning, making way to more sunshine later on this afternoon. High temperatures in the mid-60s, probably topping out about 67, 68 degrees. For tonight, partly cloudy skies, low temperatures back down to about 50. For Thursday and running up into the weekend, more sunshine expected and warmer temperatures, highs in the mid-70s by Saturday, dipping back down on Sunday with a few more clouds and possible light rain showers and cloudy skies from Memorial Day Monday. But we'll keep tracking it.
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10: That's not my dog. Buddy, there's another dog walking by. How dare it? Well, settle down. He bit me 17 times during the exchange. I'll go to the doctor as soon as we wrap up here. But let's see what. Buddy, would you stop? You'll edit all this out, I'm sure.
11: Oh, yes. Yeah, no problem. No problem.

All right. Let Buddy tee us up today. That's Pat Cashman's dog. I had an interview with Pat from his

0: home in Bend, Oregon, or closer, I think, would be to make the call, Sun River. And Buddy came along for a visit. And so he was a little bit horrified, and he was going on trying to quiet Buddy down. He was doing out in his backyard. And so he said, "You'll edit this out, won't you?" And I said, "Sure, Pat. I'm going to do that." So, welcome.
1: His name's Buddy, but he's a friend to no one.
0: That's right. Well, so we welcome Pat Cashman and Buddy to the show today, and they'll be on just in a few moments together. I think it'll be mainly Pat as we get into the interview. And, of course, you know Pat Cashman. Well, if you don't, he was and is a, well, I have difficulty defining who he is, a comedian. Certainly he's that, but he's so much more. He's his knowledge of history. He's got so many. He writes. He's written commercials for baseball. You name it. He's done it all. And he spent, 15 years on a show called Almost Live. And
2: yes.
0: That show has had a lot of accolades over the years. And certainly Pat Cashman was a great member of that wonderful team of very talented people for many years. I mean,
3: popular local television star and local radio star as well.
0: That's right. Yeah. He did that for many years. Exactly. So anyhow, Pat will be up in just a few moments, and then we're going to give a little bit more extensive introduction to him. Okay. Eric Crema has joined us. Eric, welcome. How are you doing?
1: Thank you. Good. I'm fired up to hear what Cashman has to say. I love when you two have interviews. He's just hilarious to me. So that's, I'm already laughing.
0: Yeah,
1: I love
0: that's
1: that
0: the type of guy you do when you think about him. You kind of chuckle. Yes, I agree.
1: Yeah. Yeah, and a bit of a side note. He, and don't mean to take this to a dark place, but it was when he was on The Buzz, as Eric had mentioned, he had done radio, that I heard about 9/11.
0: Oh,
1: I was
0: no
1: listening
0: kidding
1: to him that morning.
0: Oh, yes. Be darned. Oh,
1: on the
0: boy
1: way into work, right in Tacoma, is when I was driving through Tacoma, and it was Pat Cashman who cut away.
0: So oh, I'll be darned.
1: Away to some, yeah.
0: I haven't talked to him about that. At some point, I will. It's a really good find in terms of history and radio. And then we got Eric Ryder here in the studio, as usual. I missed you guys.
3: Likewise. Great to have you back in the studio.
0: So it is fun to be here.
3: And we've had some of the best of Voices of Experience over the last 3 weeks. So.
0: Yeah.
3: Nice to see each other face-to-face again.
0: Yeah, it there sure is. And how about you, Eric? How have you been?
3: Pretty good.
0: Okay.
3: Yeah. Enjoying right our summer preview that we've had for spring so far.
0: Yeah.
3: And, of course, it's gone straight back to spring now, but for a couple days there.
0: Yeah,
3: it, like
0: it was
3: summer.
0: 80-something yeah degrees. It was very yeah nice. Let's see. We have a feature today. It's a little bit new, I guess, but we've done something like this before, but memorable movie lines. I'm going to talk about that a bit. I think we've brushed about that a little bit, but I kind of looked about it, like, for example, the top 20 of all time. Now, would you guys have any idea what the top one is?
1: Yeah, maybe if you give me a second. But, you know, a lot of times I get them wrong. You know, yeah. I've read
0: well, I'm not
1: going
0: to ask
1: too
0: you to say what it is. I want to have okay people wait to hear that. But I'm
1: all
0: just
1: right
0: wondering, did it just jump out? Eric, you've done sometimes before and said, oh, yeah, it's this, you know. But, okay. So, yeah, it would be one of those that would be
1: okay
0: on the level of, let's say, we remember A Few Good Men, right? That movie.
3: Yeah.
0: And what would be that line that came in from that show?
3: You can't handle the truth.
0: You got it. And that was Jack Nicholson.
3: Yep.
0: And he said that in the midst of a court-martial hearing or something like that. It's been a long time since I've seen that, but the attorney was Tom Cruise. But yes,
1: yeah,
0: you can't handle the truth, right?
1: I think I have the number one, Paul, but I'm not going to, as you say, I won't mention it. But
0: okay,
1: I think I'm going to be curious.
3: So many contenders.
0: There are.
1: Exactly.
0: Yeah. There are.
1: Including that.
0: Yeah. And that was in him. That was in the like top 20. So we'll go on to that and have some fun with that. And also, I'm going to talk about something that I've mentioned before, and that are something that I experienced firsthand. And I think I've talked about this before, but I'm kind of turning it into a segment. And that is, I think I'm a funny guy sometimes, all right? And sometimes I can hit the mark, sometimes I don't. Well, What spurred me on for this segment here, and again, it was going to be a segment, we're going to do it all the time, I don't know, but I'm going to talk about it today, and that is that what people in professions that they hear all the time. I've talked about this before. I've sharpened it some. This came to me when I was getting a tooth, not pulled or whatever, but I was at the dentist, and he was coming in the morning, and I was looking out, and he was washing his hands. I couldn't really see him, and I said, "Oh, am I glad to see you today," real sarcastically, and I didn't hear anything, and he kind of walked up to me behind, and he said, that's right, I was having a root canal, that's what it was. And I said, "Yeah, I'm really happy to hear and see you today." And he said, "Do you think that's the first time I've heard that?" And I'm like, "Oh, my gosh." So I'm not the funniest guy in the room. And he said, "I hear it all the time." He was actually a little bit, you know, perturbed. And I don't want to make my dentist perturbed. As he goes, but that's what got to me. It got me thinking, oh, my gosh. So I did it again about 2 weeks later. Like, you know, old habits die hard. So I went into this print shop, and I got the printing, and I looked at it, and how's it look? Or something. I said, oh, there's a typo. I'm not going to pay this. And he's like, and I got it, and I started walking out, and I went, oh. I came back, and I go, "Do you hear that all the time?" He goes, "Yes." And I go, "Oh, okay."
1: Okay.
0: Okay. And so I did it again about a month later, and then I was cured. I was getting on a Washington State ferry. I was in Bainbridge Island, and I was running a little late. The ferry was kind of loaded up, and I was the last guy on. And I said, "Hey, you can pull out now. I'm here." And then I kept walking like that, and I stopped. And I went back, and I said, "Do you hear that all the time?" He goes, "Yeah." So I go, "Got it." So what I have done here, as I've looked up, a lot of help from ChatGPT, by the way, the top three things that people hear all the time in their professions, if you're a bartender, you're a nurse, you're an airline stewardess, whatever the case is, what are the top three things that they hear? So I'm going to have fun with that a little bit later today.
1: Excellent.
3: I like this. I've never really thought about that, but each profession has the stock jokes that they hear over and over and over, but I've never really thought about what they were. So this will be fun.
0: Yeah, and it's called the 80-20 rule, 80% of the things that people say over and over again versus something new. So anyhow, I learned my lesson, and I don't do it. Sometimes I'll catch myself, but I have, let's say, I just don't do it much anymore. That's all I can say to that.
3: Toning down the dad jokes.
0: That's it. So that's why I didn't go into comedy. That's why somebody like, you know, Pat Cashman did. Meandering Musings for today, roller derby. That is going to be Neil Peterson. I attended the roller derby with him. I'll talk about that a little later, and that was in Palm Springs. But it's a very...
3: But you did not compete.
0: No, I decided not to. Right. They wanted me to. They were asking me to, and I took off my roller skates, and I said, no, I can't do this tonight. But yeah, it's amazing. It's clearly a Neil Peterson event. He called me and I thought we're going to go to dinner or something, or maybe to a hockey game, which he loves there and whatever. What do you got in mind, Neil? Roller derby. I'm going, really? I go, what the heck? I'll go for it.
3: Sounds like fun.
0: Yeah. So, and Voices of History for today, we're just going to get to that in just a few moments. So I won't go into in detail here now, but there was a strike on the Seattle waterfront that really had a huge effect on the labor movement in the United States. Curious Chronicles for today. One of the most well-known speeches of all time happened, but there was a major shift in the address right during the address, and that's what became historical, and we know anybody who I would have to say has any sense of history will know this speech. But what was interesting to me and why I'm curious about it is it was heading down a very different road. Someone in the audience said, hey, shift to something here. And he did. And that's why this speech is so huge. Anybody have an idea there? All right, we'll move on. Look, I'm making you guys work too hard. All right, let's get on to the next thing. Timeless classic for today. Again, I'm going to say it because if you are listening to Kixie, you will hear the whole song. KKNW part of the song. And if you are listening to my podcast because of licensing issues, you will not hear it at all. So, the song is from 1972. It's the Fifth Dimension and Marilyn McCoo, If I Could Reach You. You remember that song, you guys both?
1: I don't know the title. Do okay. You, Eric?
3: I know the other Fifth Dimension songs, but that one is not ringing any bells. So
0: this is a beautiful song. Yeah. I think it was one of their best, if not best, songs. And I was fortunate. I was going to WSU at the time, and they came to Pullman, and I heard her sing this song. And I just, wow, it was so amazing.
3: Of course, the group famous for Let the Sunshine In.
0: Oh, yeah.
3: / Aquarius. Oh, that's probably the one everybody remembers.
0: Yes, yeah. Absolutely right. But this is the one I really enjoyed. And as a matter of fact, well, we'll talk about it later. I think we can get on with the show right now, and we'll just shift over to Voices of History.
3: Sounds good.
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4: 80% of New Orleans, including much of downtown, is underwater. The Big Easy's famous Canal Street, living up to its name.
5: Apparently, a plane has crashed into the World Trade Center in New York.
6: I just saw another plane coming in from the side.
7: You did? I did. That was out of absolute.
6: Yes, and that's the second explosion.
0: Well, this Voices of History, we'll start out with, first of all, Washington State history. Rosalind Washington was founded in 1886 after surveyors from the Northern Pacific Railroad found rich seams of coal nearby. But mining the coal came with a price. On May 10th, 1892, the worst coal mine disaster in Washington history occurred. 45 men lost their lives in an explosion and fire at the Rosalind mine. That was just shame. On May 12th, 2015, on a lighter note, Jefferson Park Golf Course opened in Seattle's Beacon Hill, making the city's first municipal golf course. Played there many times. It was really interesting, too, and I think we should feel good about this as a state, is that the course became a favorite for local golfers, including members of the African-American community, Japanese American and Chinese American communities. That was very unusual for that time in the 1930s it opened up. Maybe even before that, maybe the 20s.
1: And but, it's still there?
0: It is still there. Oh, it's okay. A beautiful course. They've done a wonderful job. They built a new clubhouse a few years ago. What I like about it is that it's not really one of these huge challenging courses with the holes like 580 yards up and downhill. I hate those courses. This one is narrow, but it's fair, and it's really well done and taken care of. Happy birthdays to the communities of Kelso, Aberdeen, Chelan, Concrete, and Mukilteo, which all have birthdays this week. All right, now for the teaser I had just a few moments ago about the 1934 West Coast waterfront strike. It's one of the largest and most important and most bitter labor strikes of the 20th century, and it happened in Seattle. Early unions were weak, and the demands for better work conditions and pay were rarely met. Longshoremen's associations were not allowed to bargain collectively. The workers struck to demand improved pay. The walkout began May 9th in Seattle, but thousands of longshoremen in Oregon and California also went on strike. Union members stopped trains while serving Seattle and the waterfront. The mayor of Seattle at the time, Mayor Charles Smith, mobilized police to open the port, which led to violent confrontations with the strikers. On July 9th, the King County Sheriff's Special Deputy was killed during a street brawl. Now, President Roosevelt had to intercede, and the National Labor Board, which just had been created, interceded in his name. And in the end, the longshoremen won recognition and received wage increases. I sometimes don't think we appreciate how difficult people and what they've had to go through just to eat a decent meal.
3: Right.
0: Live at a decent place.
1: Yeah, put in a hard day's work, you should get some good pay for it. And that is not an easy job. It certainly wasn't back then.
0: Oh, good. Yeah, no kidding. All right, so now on the national front, I don't think anything, this isn't a great event. That's why I kind of started out, or a great day, I think, for notable historical events. But, hey, you be the judge. It's not bad either. 1607, I guess this is a big one. English settlers, led by Captain John Smith, arrive at Jamestown, helping establish the first permanent English settlement in North America. That's 1607. The United States Congress declares war on Mexico on this day in 1846, beginning the Mexican-American War. 1940, Winston Churchill delivers his first speech as Prime Minister of the House of Commons during the early days of World War II, and that was May 13th, 1940. And finally, 1981, Pope John Paul survives an assassination attempt at St. Peter's Square in Rome. So that was,
1: what was the date on that, Paul? That was 1980?
0: Yeah, that was 1981, May 13th.
1: I remember that. I remember that. And I think they came out, that's when they came out with the Pope Mobile.
0: I think so you're right.
3: That's right,
0: him,
3: yeah.
0: That's right.
1: Got him behind
0: that's
1: the
0: right.
1: glass.
0: And as I recall, Pope John Paul II visited his assassin, or the guy who shot him, but he survived it, in jail.
3: Yeah.
0: He forgave him.
3: Yep.
0: Isn't that right? That's, I got the right one there.
3: Yeah.
0: That was pretty amazing. On his part to do that. Let's see, notable births today. Joe Louis is born in Alabama, and he became one of the most celebrated boxers in history. Stevie Wonder was born on this day in 1950. He became a major figure, as we know, in pop music.
3: Right.
0: And 1961, Dennis Rodman, the Chicago Bull, and what a character he was when he was playing in the NBA. I think everybody knows that.
3: Sure.
0: He was born today, and there you have it. So those are the births for this day in history.
3: Beautiful.
1: What an interesting collection of people there.
0: Right. Yeah, really are.
1: Have you ever looked up your birth date, Paul, to see all the people that were famous who were besides yourself were born on that day?
0: Right. yes, I have, and really, there's nobody who really was. I'm trying to think. It'll come to me, so let's move on. But it'll. Oh, Ed Sullivan.
1: Okay.
3: Hey,
1: that's
3: there
1: it.
3: You go.
0: That's it.
3: There's the legacy.
0: Me and Eddie. Yeah.
3: I was just going to say about Rosalind Washington. You mentioned that they were incorporated on this day back in, I forget the date now. But, of course, everybody knows Rosalind Washington because it was featured prominently in the TV show Northern Exposure.
1: Yeah, right. That's right.
3: Which was actually set in Alaska, but filmed a lot of the scenes for the TV show in Roslyn.
0: Yeah, that was a really good show. I really enjoyed it. It kind of is a period piece. I don't know if it would have the legs now or what. I don't know, but it was a really... How many seasons did that run?
3: I'd say four
0: or five.
3: You got me. I'll look it up.
0: Yeah, four or five, I would say, something like that, but... Yeah, it was really a popular show at the time, and you are correct. It was...
3: Four seasons.
0: Okay.
3: Yeah.
0: Four seasons.
3: But people still go to Roslyn just to take pictures because they're Northern Exposure fans.
0: Sure. So. No, it has that cult, I think. It would be a cult following in many ways.
3: I would be surprised if they don't reboot it here in the next year or so, because it seems like a lot of older shows are getting rebooted.
0: Oh,
3: so,
0: okay. Yeah. All right. That would be interesting to see that. And you know what? The chemistry, as I remember, the actors, that all worked really well together. They all seemed to feed off each other really well in that show. I hadn't thought about it in a while. I'm glad you brought that up. I wonder if it's on, like, MeTV or any of those stations or any historical. I'm going to look that up, too.
3: It does appear to be on some streaming platforms.
0: All right.
3: But, yeah, I'm sure it's not too hard to find.
0: All right, so let's get on with Pat Cashman coming up. I'll just get, we'll do the end of Voices of History, or do that, or just get on with it.
3: Why don't we just get on?
0: Yeah, I've been rambling. So let's do Pat Cashman, interview with him. Again, I gave a brief introduction to him, but he was born in Bend, Oregon, and he's a graduate of the University of Portland. He's worked for many local radio stations and markets in Oregon before he came here, and of course he did the same here. He came to King TV in 1980. He did spots for the Mariners. He's done so many things. Almost Live was what his real imprint was from 1984-1999. And he also did a, I didn't know this, but he also did a segment on a TV miniseries in the 1990s, was it? Pandora's Clock. He was on that. And that was a movie about a deadly virus on a Boeing airplane. And it was written by John J. Nance. So there you go. Take it away.
8: What are your favorite comedians? What were they and are they?
9: I grew up kind of fascinated with my parents' old 78 records they had down in the basement, and I found a player. There was a satirist comedian that would do satirical records, many of them musical. His name was Stan Freberg, and he would just do really, really clever song parodies. He did an entire album called The United States of America that was kind of the history of our country, but told through completely made-up scenarios. When John Hancock signed the Declaration of Independence, one of the other signers said, well, look at Hancock's signature. That's pretty out there for an insurance man to write his name so big like that. It was a lot of fun. It influenced me a lot. I loved the sound of the production. There were other old-time comedians, Bob and Ray, certainly among my very favorite. Their bits were always very simple. One of their classics is a guy who's interviewing another man who he wants to know who he represents, and he says, I am the president and recording secretary of the STOA.
10: Okay, and what does that stand for?
9: It stands for the Slow Talkers
10: of America?
9: America. And that's the whole premise of the bit, and the interviewer gets increasingly frustrated trying to get information out of this guy. It doesn't sound maybe funny in my telling of it, but it's really great. And that's the kind of stuff, the interview stuff that they would do really influenced the kind of thing that I laughed at. As far as stand-up comedians, George Carlin and Richard Pryor, and I love Robert Klein a lot. I think the funniest human on the planet is Martin Short.
8: I agree. I am always delighted to see him.
9: There's a new documentary coming out about him. His life, most interestingly, has been marred by a lot of personal tragedy.
8: I know. I read his book. Both of his,
9: yeah, you read his book. So yeah.
8: And
9: this documentary will sort of be a mirror to that book. But even since that book came out, he lost a daughter a few months ago to suicide. So,
8: Oh, no, I did not know that. Oh, my God. Really?
9: It's remarkable that a guy can be so funny, so mirthful, make others so happy, and yet he has this other business going on in his life that could cripple another person, but he keeps pushing on. I just think he's unbelievably funny.
8: Yeah, I agree.
9: So he's a fave. And I have a lot of favorite women comedians, too. Lily Tomlin, I used to love on a show called Laugh In, and then later in her own career. I kind of tend to be a little old-fashioned. Don't really like comics who go super blue. It is. I'm not being a scold about it. It just doesn't make me laugh personally. So
8: when you say super blue, what do you mean by that?
9: What we used to call nasty jokes.
8: Okay, you know? I thought so, but I'm with you.
9: That's in the ear of the listener, of course. If you're asking me who my favorite comedians are, it's those that just get to the nut of what's funny.
8: I have a George Carlin story. He came to Washington State University when I was a senior, I believe. I was a big fan. He was 37 years old when he came. He did his act and everything, and I bought front row seats. It was probably $4.50, but I was going to be in the front row. At the end of the sketch, somehow we got invited backstage. And so he was back there, and he was kind of perspiring still. And I remember he was just talking about the show, and he said, what'd you think? How did it go? And I said, hey, it was great. You know, I just remember saying, of course, it was good. It was George Carlin. It was funny. This is what he said. He also said that this is the first show that he has done when he got high. And he said, I don't remember a lot of it, so can
9: you
8: tell me how it went?
9: How it went.
8: Exactly. And that's what he said. I still watch him a lot, like once every 3 weeks or so. A guy that I really, really learned to enjoy, I got to tell you, I couldn't stand this man for many years because I'd see these commercials and I'd see he just looked gross to me. I didn't care for him. And then one night, Johnny Carson, he was on. And I said, you know, I'm going to give this guy a chance. And like I told you that, you know, when you're doing the carpet commercial, that happened to me where I just fell down laughing. This happened with this individual, Don Rickles.
9: Yep.
8: And all of a sudden, I'll watch him once every 3 weeks just to laugh. Have you ever see that segment that he was on with Frank Sinatra on Johnny Carson? It was 1976. Look it up. It is just one of these wonderful moments when he just, I mean, you couldn't talk to Frank Sinatra like he could do it and get away with it and live.
9: Yeah, yeah, exactly. Yeah, he, my son and I got tickets to see him. He was at the Snoqualmie Casino, Rickles was. And so we got backstage passes and we just wanted to get a picture with him. So he's sitting backstage, he's got a robe on. And that's all he's got on, I think, is just a rope. And so I hand my phone camera to one of his assistants to take our picture. And the guy's lining up the photo. And Rickles yells out, "Today already!" And that made us laugh. Just he's like was in character even when he wasn't on stage. He'd pick on people in the front row.
8: Oh, yeah.
9: All that usual stuff. But it was also kind of quasi-patriotic. He would do a big rousing Yankee Doodle Dandy sort of number at the end of it because he had an orchestra with him. You also reminded me that I saw, I think, what was the last live appearance by Jerry Lewis. It was at the Emerald Queen Casino. This was some years ago. I just wanted to go out of curiosity as much as anything. Lewis is one of those people that if I saw that he was going to be on a talk show or there was an interview with him, I just had to watch. Because maybe for the same reason that you watch, you know, a car race and you're just waiting for the crash. It was inevitable with Lewis. He's funny, but he could also be very caustic and inappropriate. He kept doing the little kid act as he was then in his 70s and 80s. It didn't work anymore, in my opinion. So he comes out on stage. There's a 21-piece orchestra that comes out before Lewis comes on stage. You'll have to forgive my dog barking.
8: It's okay. I have two.
9: That's not my dog. Buddy, there's another dog walking by. How dare it? Come on, settle down. He bit me 17 times during the exchange. I'll go to the doctor as soon as we wrap up here. But let's see what... Buddy, would you stop? You'll edit all this out, I'm sure.
8: Oh, yes. Yeah, no problem. So, no problem.
9: Orchestra comes out. All these guys in tuxedos. It's a big orchestra. He's going to do some songs. This is going to be great. When he finally comes out, he doesn't come out gracefully. He's holding on to furniture. He's leaning on to the piano. And he tells a lot of stories that don't have an ending to them. In a couple of cases, they were sort of ethnic slur type stories. And he finally decides to sing a song. The orchestra starts up, and Lewis, he can't find the key. He can't sing the song properly because he can't find the right tone or key that he's looking for. So he calls it off. And for the rest of the hour and a half, 2 hours, the orchestra guys just sit there. They are never called upon again to play. And it was just that kind of weird thing that was kind of fascinating to watch.
8: You know, I was never a big fan of his, I got to say, like his movies. But again, I kind of did the same thing to him I did with Don Rickles. I dismissed him. I'd never watch him. I'd see little clips. And then I sat down and watched him. So I don't know about Jerry Lewis at all because I kind of always kind of dismissed him. I, you know, whatever. His movies. I know Dean Martin and him made movies and it just never really jumped out at me. But again, I got to admit, I never really watched them, so I don't know. Maybe they were great.
9: Well, he was highly, as you know, highly regarded in France.
8: Yes, that's right. France.
9: Cinephiles love him, but he also had a colossally large ego that rubbed a lot of people the wrong way, including ultimately Dean Martin.
8: Yeah, didn't they talk for like 30 years or something, or they had a falling out?
9: You got to remember, these two, when they were in their heyday in their late 40s, early 50s, they were as big as the Beatles were later. I mean, they were huge. They were on everything. They were the toast of every major nightclub in the country, and they were on a lot of television shows and radio. There was pandemonium when they would show up. They were gigantic. And I think a lot of people assumed that when they broke up, Dean Martin's career would wither away and we would never hear from him again. And it was Lewis that would go on to movie stardom and all the rest. But in fact, you could argue that Dean Martin actually had the more satisfying second half of his career than Lewis did. It was a variety show.
8: Variety show. That's right.
9: Yeah.
8: I didn't watch that much. But Don Rickles was a major part of his roast show. I recall that.
9: Definitely.
8: That's right.
9: And a comedian that would often play a drunk guy named Foster Brooks.
8: Yes.
9: He would come out up and burp his way through his routine.
8: Right.
9: But this is kind of where we're at now in a lot of ways, Paul. The Foster Brooks is, I think there would be many people who would say that's not funny. That alcoholism is a disease. You shouldn't be making fun of that malady. And so it seems like a lot of avenues for comedy have been closed now because of sensitivities and political correctness, as they say. And I think that's why a lot of stand-up comedians have decided they're not going to perform at college campuses anymore, because they're always fraught with outrage about one thing or another. They're canceling, you know, graduation speakers because they don't like their politics. And it's more of a minefield now to just go into a college town and try to entertain people, because, again, there's so much polarization, disagreement on what's funny. Oh, no, you can't say that.
8: Don Rickles would not do well on a college campus today, is what you're saying.
9: He was of a time, yeah, for sure. I still think people like George Carlin would have plenty to say. I'd love to hear his insights into this current administration, for example. Again, maybe even he was of a time, and we've all moved on.
8: Fascinating point. I thought about it some, but that's really fascinating that you bring that to light, because you're right. I mean, I don't know, like, these comedians we've been talking about, would they even have a stage today, or would they be shamed out of the picture?
9: It was just different. I mean, there was a comedian named Milton Berle who had a television show in the early 50s. His bit was that he was always dressing up as a woman, and that was just supposed to be wildly hilarious. That would be probably problematic if done today. And it wouldn't be done today because tastes have changed. That we've become in some ways more refined, in some ways more vulgar, but it's just different than it used to be.
8: Do not want to leave you without talking about Peculiar Podcast. I think if I'm correct here, you've been broadcasting it since 2014?
9: Something like that. All I know is we've produced over 350 episodes of this thing.
8: 353. You just talked about that in your last one, I think, you and Lisa, which is pretty amazing. 353.
9: So you're paying more attention to that show than I am, because I do it with a woman named Lisa Foster, who, when I did talk radio, was my sidekick for most of my broadcast time in Seattle on radio. And so it's just kitchen sink kind of topics. What happened to you when you went to the store yesterday? She talks about her dating life. It's that kind of stuff. It doesn't get political for the most part. People have plenty of other outlets for that.
8: I understand.
9: My opinion's no more valid than anyone else's, but we definitely will veer off into that direction from time to time.
8: The only time I will do it is if I think I haven't read it or heard it somewhere else, I'll mention something. I'm not going to repeat the same thing that everybody else is talking about.
9: Thank you for mentioning it. It is called Peculiar Podcast. So peculiarpodcast.com, and it'll bring it up. All the episodes we've ever done are available there. And if you have any interest in that show, which you were kind enough to mention, Almost Live, which was on for 15 years in Seattle. I have another podcast, which I haven't recontributed to in 2 years now. I consider it's probably done. I might do another episode or two. It's called Almost Live, Still Alive. and it's hour plus interviews with the people that put that show together, the writers, the cast members, behind the scenes, the director, and even some peripheral folks that were involved with the show. It's out there, and it's got, again, that one's called Almost Live, Still Alive.
8: That's, and it was honored at the Museum of History and Industry about, what, 2 years ago now, or maybe last year, whenever that was?
9: September, I think. Yeah,
8: right.
9: 2 years ago, September.
8: Yeah, and it was, it was there about 6 weeks, and it was a lot of fun. I learned a lot of stuff about Almost Live. I thought I knew everything about it. I don't say everything about it, but when you went through it, some of the historical people who were on it, it was a nice display.
9: It was really fun, but again, as we've both noted, maybe that was just of a time too. I'm lucky and I feel fortunate that I was around during that time. It took me in a different direction than I was planning. I was just going to be a writer of commercials. I wanted to work for an ad agency, and the TV thing, I thought, and radio, these were just steps to get in a good position at an advertising agency. And then this show comes along, and I didn't have anything to do with its creation, but it becomes a place where, hey, we're looking for people. If you have a sketch idea, tell us about it or put it together. And if we like it, we'll put it on the show. And so I slowly, like stepping into quicksand, pretty soon I found myself getting deeper and deeper into it and just loved it. But knew all along that this is not going to last. Nothing lasts forever. So I savored every week when we would do that show. I knew that experience on a personal level was very special. And not likely to ever be duplicated in that way.
8: I tend to agree with that. Back to Peculiar Podcast for just a moment.
9: Sorry, I made those names so difficult to pronounce.
8: Yeah, why did you do this? Hey, get Paul on the air. Peculiar Podcast. When I'm doing it on the air, sometimes I have to go do it a couple of takes on it. But anyhow, you also have a nice mix. You and Lisa have a great relationship. You can tell you guys have been together forever. Sometimes I think you're married. But then you hit some serious issues. I mean, you talk about people historically and people who have moved on, and I learn a lot from it. Those types of the segments you have, you head off, you start the show with that, but you have a mix of things that moves. You don't know where it's going to go all the time, and that's what I find it really refreshing.
9: Yeah, we don't know where it's going to go either. I do have usually some, I guess, for lack of a better word, topic ideas written down in front of me. Most of them occur in the course of the conversation, like every conversation does in everyday life. We don't know where it's going to go. I do pepper it with sound effects and music that I think is apt for the topic we're discussing. But other than that, it's just two people gabbing with each other. We try to do it once a week. We don't always succeed, so there can be long dry spells. We're grateful for, we don't really have a handle on how many listeners we have. We like to joke about that we have like 3 or 4. But in truth, I bet it's up to 7 or 8. I think we do it in a lot of ways just for ourselves. And I love putting it together. That's my favorite part, is what they call post-production, putting the music and the sound effects and all of that into a finished product. It's fun, and if people give it a listen, you'll either like it or hate it, or maybe not have any opinion at all, but that's okay.
8: It's a fun ride. You guys, work on it. It sounds very natural, and it's just, as I say, a fun ride, and yes, you do work on a lot of, instruments or how your echo chamber is and all that, so it adds a lot to it.
9: Well, it's largely a silly show, but it's kind of the radio or podcast version of slapstick, I guess is the way I would put it.
0: All right, so that's Pat Cashman. Thank you so much for doing that. Once again, we'll have you back in the near future. Let's move on to meandering.
11: Women's roller derby, more than a comeback. A week ago Friday, I went into a women's roller derby bout in Palm Springs, California, and I've been thinking about it ever since. In truth, I did not just like it, I loved it. Part of my anticipation came from memory. Somewhere deep in my past was an old image of women's roller derby on television. the Cow Palace in South San Francisco, where speed, collision, theatrics, and a kind of noisy spectacle that seemed part sport and part soap opera. I had not thought much about roller derby in years, but when I learned there was a bout in Palm Springs, I rearranged my travel plans so I could go. I wanted to see whether the thing I remembered still existed. It does, and it doesn't. That was the first revelation. The second was the crowd. The parking lot was packed. Not sort of packed, packed. We had to park illegally. I'm guessing close to 1,000 people were there. I found that deeply heartening in an era when so much of life is expensive, fragmented, and mediated through screens. Here was a local sporting event drawing a large and enthusiastic crowd on a Friday night. The third revelation was the price. Are you ready for this? $12.50. There was something almost startling about that number. These days, attending many sporting events has become a major financial decision. Tickets, parking, food, and all the rest can easily turn an outing into a costly affair. I can barely park my car at some sporting events for $12.50. And here was a live event full of action, suspense, noise, and personality for less than the cost of lunch in many places. And then there was my favorite detail of all. You had to bring your own chair. Bring your own chair. I love that instantly. The detail tells you something. It says this is not a polished corporate product. It says this is local, communal, homemade in the best sense.
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0: Thank you very much, and thank you, Neil, for that. 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
1: 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I'll tell you also, this has become very popular, and that is the podcast. 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However you're getting Voices of Experience, thank you. We kind of treat you like part of the family, and we appreciate the fact that you are spreading the word. Paul, back to you.
0: Thank you, Eric, very much for that. So, this show is winding down pretty quickly, so we'll move to the next segment, Curious Chronicles. All right, here we go. August 28th, 1963, more than 250,000 Americans gathered before the Lincoln Memorial for the historic March on Washington. Black and white citizens stood shoulder to shoulder. They came together to demand racial equality, economic justice, and the fulfillment of the American dream and promises. Now, the long day was unfolding, a lot of prayers and songs and speeches, but they were really gathered here to hear one person, and that was Martin Luther King Jr. When he stepped to the podium, he delivered a carefully prepared speech about the Constitution, freedom, and all the black Americans had endured. He compared America's broken promises to a check return marked insufficient funds. Now, behind Dr. King, and this is kind of the crux of why I brought this up, I didn't know this till about 5 or 6 years ago. Behind, as I said, Dr. King was a gospel singer, Mahalia Jackson. She was sensing the crowd was not connecting with what Dr. King had been saying. So she spontaneously called out from behind the podium, and I think you can hear it when you listen to his speech. Tell him about the dream, Martin. Tell him about the dream. She had heard him refer to the dream in previous speeches. At that moment, Dr. King put aside his prepared remarks and then ad-libbed the rest of the speech, "I have a dream." He did that without anything in front of him. His spontaneous version of justice, brotherhood, and equality became the most powerful speeches, one of the most, in world history. It helped inspire the Civil Rights Act of 1964 and the Voting Rights Act of 1965, which is under siege right now. That's my editorial comment, and continues to challenge America to live up to its ideals. Isn't that incredible?
1: That is amazing. Now I'm going to listen to that and see if I can hear her voice. You know, when politicians, or anybody for that matter, goes off script and just speaks from the heart, it does tend to flow and be very powerful to the people that are hearing it.
0: Yes.
1: Even if it's just a, you know, you've maybe been in that situation with a friend, Paul, and instead of really overthinking it, you just say what you want to say.
0: Yes.
1: And it's powerful. It's powerful in the moment.
0: Right. I've never done it before 250,000 people in a worldwide audience, but that's pretty amazing. And it was. It was so
1: amazing.
0: Good. And I know there's something else. I've got to quickly get to this, but what I've talked about too, George Ralving, a basketball coach at Washington State and other places, was standing next to him when he finished that speech. And he said, "Can I have that speech, your notes on that?" And he handed it to him.
1: Oh, my gosh.
0: Yeah. So anyhow, let's see. Going to get to memorial movie lines, but I'm going to do like one line. I said at the beginning what was the, you know, was said in the movies that are very famous. We remember mm-hmm. them. So you, Eric, said, Eric Crema, that you think you know. What do you think it is?
1: I think I know, but I think I have it wrong, and that's "Play It Again, Sam" from Casablanca.
0: Okay, what do you think?
3: Oh, that's a good guess. I want to go with that, too.
0: Ah, strike two.
3: Okay.
0: Here we go. "Frankly, my dear, I don't give a damn.
1: I don't give a damn.
0: Gone with the wind."
3: Right.
0: All right.
3: So okay.
0: We'll get to more of those next week. I do want to get to some of my things that I was talking about in terms of what people hear in professions all the time. What, we got about 3 minutes, Eric?
3: Yeah, about two and a half.
0: Two and a half. All right. Police officer, what does he hear all the time? Here are the top three. 80% of the time he hears this. "Was I really speeding, officer?" "I didn't know the limit changed, the speed limit, limited change." Mm. "And can't you just give me a warning?"
1: Yeah.
0: All right.
1: I probably said all of those things.
3: Yeah. I mean, to be fair, those aren't really jokes that they would hear. That's just like people trying to get out of a ticket.
0: Right. That's yeah. it. That's, yeah. This is what a police officer is pulling people over yeah. hears all the time. Firefighter. "It just started out of nowhere." Mm. "Everything happened so fast."
3: Yeah.
0: "And thank God you got here on time." Teacher, "I swear I turned in my homework."
1: Yeah.
0: "Will this be on the next test? Can I get extra credit?" A dentist, "I floss all the time."
3: So these are just lies that people tell.
0: Right.
3: Trying to get out of trouble.
0: This is what dentists right. hear, and they sit down in the chair like me to my dentist. Right. "Ah, you know, whatever. I floss all the time." And then, "This won't hurt, will it?" Mm. "I hate dentists." Wow. I would not say that. Maybe I'm leaving, but not
1: really.
0: It's going to start going into my mouth. Oh, this is a good one. Bartender.
3: Say it after you get the bill.
0: Yeah.
3: go ahead. Bartender.
0: Bartender. "Make it a double." Number one. Number okay. two, "One more for the road." And then, "You must hear crazy stories all night."
3: Mm-hmm.
0: Flight yeah. attendant.
3: Here's one now.
1: Yeah, right? It's starting now.
0: I could go on with these. One more. Flight attendant, "Can I change seats?" That's number one. "Where's the nearest restroom?" Number two. "Do you have any more snacks?" Now, I've done that one. I usually know where the restroom is. All right, so that's it. We've run out of time. Quote of the week. It was always, always, no. It has always been easy to hate and destroy. To build and to cherish is much more difficult. Donald Trump. I'm lying. Queen Elizabeth II. Have a great rest of the week.
12: 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The singer's expressive delivery gave this song its haunting power and helped it become the group's final top 10 hit. Her ability to convey vulnerability and longing qualities made it a lasting favorite song among fans. From 1972, Marilyn McCoo and the Fifth Dimension, If I Could Reach You.

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1: And good Wednesday morning to you. Benny Mathers here for a look at your alternative talk AM 1150 traffic update for Around the Sound. Well, it looks like over on 405 northbound, just north of the I-90 and milepost 11, a recent disabled vehicle partially blocking the left hand of the lane. It's responding to State Patrol. Have been dispatched to scene to take care of that disabled vehicle. Some of your current traveling times, Seattle to Bellevue, across 520 is about 15 minutes. South Center to Alderwood on 405, about 45 minutes. And Everett to Seattle, about an hour. And coming up next, after the news and weather, it's Don't Ask Me to Talk and Vice Radio. Stay tuned.
2: Iran's Revolutionary Guard is threatening to escalate the war beyond the Middle East if the U.S. and Israel decide to attack again. In a statement today, the Guard said it would deliver crushing blows to places you cannot imagine. President Trump said yesterday his wish was to end the war, in his words, very quickly. Republican Congressman Thomas Massie, a vocal President Trump critic, has conceded defeat in the Republican primary for Kentucky's 4th Congressional District. Massie told supporters Tuesday that he wasn't running against President Trump, but was running for what he believed in.
3: I mean, we stirred up something. There is a yearning in this country for somebody who will vote for principles over party.
2: Massie was defeated by Ed Gallrain, who was backed by President Trump. This was one of the top races many believed was a test to measure Trump's grip on the GOP. The head of the Islamic Center of San Diego says safety drills minimize casualties at the mosque. Imam Taha Hassan said there is also a school connected to the center. He says slain security guard Amin Hassan Abdullah issued a code that was received by staff and school officials.
4: The lives of the kids were saved. The life of everyone in the school were saved.
2: Abdullah, along with two other members, were shot and killed by two teenage gunmen who moments later took their own lives. The imam says students and staff practice safety drills several times during the year. The Justice Department is reportedly set to criminally indict 94-year-old Raul Castro in Miami today on Cuba's Independence Day. Cuba expert Dr. Andy Gomez says it's expected

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1: Tests like a run-of-the-mill respiratory virus or the telltale swelling of your cheeks and jaw, all you can really do at that point is to treat the symptoms and also isolate yourself so you don't infect anyone else. I'm Dr. Sanjay Gupta, helping you live a better life.
2: And let's go ahead and take a look now at your alternative talk weather outlook for Wednesday. Well, we'll see some clouds this morning, making way to more sunshine later on this afternoon. High temperatures in the mid-60s, probably topping out about 67, 68 degrees. For tonight, partly cloudy skies, low temperatures back down to about 50. For Thursday and running up into the weekend, more sunshine expected and warmer temperatures, highs in the mid-70s by Saturday. Dipping back down on Sunday with a few more clouds and possible light rain showers and cloudy skies from Memorial Day Monday. But we'll keep tracking it.
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4: Don't ask me to talk.
5: Welcome, welcome, welcome, friends, to another exciting edition of Don't Ask Me to Talk. I'm one of your podcast pals. I'm Eric Reiner.
4: Hey, everyone. Hello. I'm the other one. I'm Stacey Heller. And this week, I don't have a drink in hand. You know.
5: Breaking news.
4: Exactly. Female podcast. And how,
5: how ironic, since our top topic for today, our great debate, is our biggest vice.
4: And I know. Right.
5: I think some of us had some theories that possibly, potentially.
4: Some of us had some theories.
5: Gin and tonic might be yours, but we'll find out when we get to that topic. So you're already blowing expectations out of the water by not having one in hand.
4: Yeah.
5: As we record.
4: Well, you know, I did go to the doctor, and both the head doctor and the overall body doctor, and perhaps gin and tonic should not be so prevalent in my life.
5: Okay. Is that what they said?
4: Well, my GP didn't really say that, but the test that I did a blood test and like did the full panel, and it's never good when a whole bunch of the tests come back and it's like out of range, out of range, out of range. And I don't think it means the same thing as like your phone being out of range. I think it's like you're too high or you're too low, and that means you're not healthy. And then the psychiatric practitioner that I met with, they were like, "Hey, so do you think that your drinking's a problem?" And I'm like, no, it's really easy to make a gin and tonic and drink it.
5: Right.
4: Yes. I never spill it. It's not a problem at all. And I was like, no, I don't think it is. I think that I'm okay. But it is in my family, and you do have to watch those things. Like, you have to be genuinely, like, take a look at it. So it's not every day that I'm having a gin and tonic, because it's not every day that I'm doing a podcast.
5: Look, it's not every day.
4: It's only on days that end in day. Well, and I'll never forget, a doctor once said to me that when they ask you how many drinks you have, they multiply it times 2 automatically and then assume it's up from there.
5: Yeah, I guess I'm the opposite of that, because my GP asked that question, like, well, how much alcohol do you drink in a week? And I was like, I usually have a 12-ounce can once a week on Saturdays. And I guess they thought that was funny, because like 3 years later, they're still asking me, Still having that 12-ounce can. I remember when I met you. I only see them once a year. So the fact that she remembers,
4: well, and
5: that my not quite teetotaling, but close to.
4: Well, I love that it was so specific. I have a 12-ounce can of an alcoholic beverage.
5: Yes. Well, I mean, if it's a cider, usually, mm-hmm. I, which I

0: probably said. And at that point, that was true. Now, if I go out to a show or something, then all bets are off. I could have up to two drinks. But if I'm just at home?
1: Yeah, see? And, like, I grew up with parents that were part of a generation that had cocktails all the time. Like, they would go over to friends' houses for cocktails and then, like, come home and have dinner. Like, the cocktail party was a thing. It was the culture. My parents had every night, my mom would have a scotch or two, and she still does. And then she would switch to beer or wine. So it was very much part of the culture that I grew up in. And for years, I never drank. Like, I remember when Annie was little and, you know, all the kids were little and these moms talking about, like, ugh, I can't wait to get home and have my glass of wine. And I was like, what? You could do that? Like, it just didn't occur to me, even though I had grown up with it. And then I moved to the Pacific Northwest, and I'll tell you what, I started drinking. And then COVID hit. And I think that COVID is going to be ripe for data, for scientists, doctors, researchers, because how much did drinking, did certain things go up after COVID? Because there was nothing to do.
0: Oh, yeah. I mean, during COVID, I think, yeah, you're right. It probably went way up. And it'd be interesting to know if it's come down. I mean, it almost certainly would have had to. You know, it's like people were like eating bacon and eggs every day instead of just on the weekends because they were, 100%. You know, working from home, you know, or not working at all. And so I'm sure those numbers rocketed up. And, you know, there was all kinds of things that happened during COVID. I mean, the sourdough consumption went up like 5,000%.
1: Right?
0: Yeah.
1: I mean, like,
0: I'm sure that's come down, Tom.
1: I mean, sourdough and whiskey sours, like, through the roof.
0: Yeah, yeah.
1: And, you know, and how many, it's like, it takes like 2 days or 3 days to make a habit, and then it takes much longer to break one. So, so I bet there's a lot of people that, you know, drink a lot more. I know that I started drinking a lot more from doing like networking things that I would do and Zoom with family and that kind of thing. And for sure that changed things. And then I bought a lake house. And when you own a lake house that people visit, like every day is Friday and Saturday.
0: Sure.
1: So, you know, so that's a thing. But anyway, we'll talk more about vices at the end of the show.
0: Can't wait. Stay tuned, everybody.
1: Yeah, because I have other ones.
0: Don't we all? And we'll find out what they are when we get to it.
1: But how was your week? I went on an adventure this weekend.
0: Well, I want to hear about the adventure.
1: I went to Austin.
0: Hey, that sounds interesting. Mm-hmm. Austin is known as being, you know, a kind of artsy, you know, fun, like music oriented city. Tell me more. I mean, I've never been to Austin, but I've often thought, should I ever find myself in Texas, that would probably be the one place that I would visit.
1: Rude.
0: Well, I've never had any interest in visiting Texas, you know, until you move there. Now you're starting to make a case for it. But the weather's never appealed to me. The politics has never appealed to me. You know, nothing about Texas so far has appealed to me, except for the occasional story about Austin. And there used to be a very funny TV show on MTV called Austin Stories.
1: Oh, I vaguely remember this.
0: Yeah, it was pretty fun. And I used to watch that every week. And so I thought, like, maybe one of these days I'll go visit Austin, but never got around to it. So tell me about it.
1: Well, thank you for asking. So friends of ours, Sherry and Vic, they were in town. Vic has business there all week. And so we headed up there. But it was a very cool city. Like, driving in, it definitely feels so much more like a city than San Antonio.
0: Yeah.
1: bigger buildings, actually some beautiful buildings, and lots of art, street art on the walls and that kind of thing. Definitely noticed a lot more homelessness, but maybe I'm not in, you know, maybe I'm in the gentrified part of San Antonio, and so I don't see it the same way, which is absolutely a possibility. And then 6th Street is quite a thing. We went out to dinner and had a great dinner at a restaurant called Poeta, an Italian restaurant. Shout out, also delicious. And then headed to 6th Street. And because we're old, we went to a piano bar, Pete's. I think it's like Pete's Piano Bar or whatever. It's like Chopsticks or, you know, like the dueling piano vibe. And so we went in at like 9 o'clock at night, which is considered early. We got seats in like the bleachers. And I am sorry, there is nothing more fun than dueling piano bar. Like people are kind of
0: bottle of red, bottle of white.
1: 100%. 150 million percent. Like, man, I feel like a woman. Billy Joel, Pour Some Sugar on Me. Like every kind of classic. What?
0: These aren't the most. The wait, Billy Joel, yes, that makes sense as a piano bar standard. But Def Leppard does not.
1: They pulled out drums.
0: Put me in the mind of
1: guitar.
0: Piano stuff.
1: And okay. Like, so they actually had like 4 of them that had musicality and could play multiple instruments. So they'd kind of like move around and holy cow. And of course, you know, the premise is that pay us a lot of money and we'll play the song that you want to play. And so there was lots of celebrations happening and whatever, but my throat was sore the next day from singing at the top of my lungs because you're in a loud bar. And you know all the songs. And so it's just super, super fun. The drinks are hella weak and you're just going through them. But we had so much fun. And then when we left, it was like, you know, when you go to a movie and you walk out into the light of day and you're like, wow, like, where have I been? This was like you walked out onto 6th Street and what had been just a regular city street turned into what I imagine like Nashville is at night. Or New Orleans.
0: Or what Austin is like.
1: Or what Austin is like at night. Like, it was just mayhem. And I was like, what the heck happened? So that was crazy. And then the next day, we went to a barbecue place called Franklin's Barbecue. And we had to get online. And the wait for us from where we stood online, she's like, okay, from where you're standing, it's going to be about an hour and a half.
0: Wow.
1: Uh-huh. So we stood online for Franklin's Barbecue. And by the time we got up to the line, they didn't have any more of like the sausage or the beef ribs. But that was freaking amazing. And I love their business model. They're like, we're open until like 2 or 3 or until we run out. And I'm like, that's amazing. So that was delicious. And then we went over to, I feel like it was called.
0: Just side note, that reminds me of the one time I've tried to go to Arby's.
1: Why?
0: You know how their commercial is, we have the meats.
1: Yep. They don't.
0: I haven't been to Arby's since I was like 6 years old, right? Uh-huh. One day I see Arby's, it's dinner time. I'm like, you know what? Let's give Arby's a try. So I go to Arby's and I say, we'll go with the roast beef, blah, blah, blah. They're like, oh, we're out of roast beef.
1: You don't have
0: like,
1: the meat.
0: Whole, just shut it down. Your whole identity is built around roast beef. Your commercial slogan is, we have the meat.
1: That is hysterical. We have no meat.
0: Just turn out the lights at that point.
1: Wow. Wow. First of all, so, how desperate were you for food? Because Arby's, ugh.
0: You know, I've heard Arby's is actually underrated as a fast food restaurant. So I was going to give it a shot. Because again, because it had been since I was like six, literally. And in between, there's been all kinds of jokes about them. And then like people saying, well, actually, it's pretty decent. And so me going, okay, well, let's see what the hype is about. And then not finding what the hype is about because they didn't have the meats.
1: That's crazy.
0: So, yeah. So it just reminded me of that. You waited in line and they don't have it.
1: I know, right?
0: So.
1: Well, they let you know, like, we have most of the meats.
0: Right.
1: So that was awesome. And then we went to another street called, I think, Rainy Street is what it's called. And the Uber driver that was telling us about it was like, yeah, it used to be a street full of crack houses. We're like, that sounds fun. And he's like, and then the houses got bought up and now it's a bunch of food trucks and bars and stuff. And, you know, it's pretty nice. And sure enough, it's this like very cute, again, gentrified street with all of these food trucks and like front lawns. And, you know, you can wander from bar to bar and they have music and the lights and the AstroTurf and chairs and the mm-hmm. whole vibe. And so that was super fun. So only really got to see a small sliver of it, but the fact that it's only an hour and a half away and really so doable is just awesome.
0: Well, I've got my dental surgery happening probably at the minute this episode drops. So I haven't had a lot to talk about for this week, but next week I'll have more to say. So why don't we just go to a break and we'll get into our cultural blind spots for the week.
1: All right.
0: Because I saw a classic movie and a new movie on a streaming service near you that I want to talk about.
1: Wow.
0: So,
1: all right.
0: And I know you watched a classic that's actually on the AFI Top 100
1: yes,
0: list.
1: Yes, I did.
0: So I'm looking forward to discussing that as well. So everybody stay tuned. We're going to come right back with more. Don't ask me to talk. Yeah. Imagine a place where cannonballs are encouraged, marshmallows are mandatory, and just 5 more minutes turns into all day. That's Veranda Beach Resort on Lake of Soyuz, one of the warmest freshwater lakes in North America, located on the border of Canada in Oroville, Washington. 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And welcome back to Don't Ask Me to Talk. I'm one of your podcast pals. I'm Eric Ryan.
1: Hey, I'm the other one. I am Stacey Heller, and welcome back to the show. I just want to remind you that if you are listening and you heard the commercial about Veranda Beach, Eric and I have been talking about Veranda Beach. It's where I go when I spend the summer. It's awesome. And guess what? They're doing a little special. 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And if you decide to book something, if you call them up and mention the show or mention me, then you can get a 10% discount off your stay.
0: It pays to listen.
1: It pays to listen. Exactly.
0: So this is the segment of the show that we like to call our cultural blind spots, where we check out movies and television and pieces of culture from all different worlds that have eluded us up to this point and are usually big deals amongst the people that actually participate in culture. We've lived sheltered lives. Mm-hmm. You watched a classic movie this week that is on the AFI Top 100, as I teased before we went to break.
1: This week, I went back to my apartment genre and I watched The Apartment with Shirley MacLaine and Jack Lemmon.
0: It doesn't get more apartment genre than The Apartment.
1: No, it doesn't. And It also had, what is it, Fred McMurray, who was the father in My Three Sons. And I have to tell you, it was so upsetting seeing him in the role that he was in this, where he's like the basically the president of this company, and he is a philandering man having an extramarital affair with the gal that runs the elevator, and he's just a jerk. And I'm like, no, you're the dad from My Three Sons. Like, that, you can't do that. But this movie, I actually applauded when it ended. I was like, this was really good. It was, first of all, I was really shocked that it was black and white. I don't know why. It was 1960, and
0: well, there was a lot of stuff still in black and white in 1960.
1: But for some reason, I was just like, it was the topic and the way that it was dealt with was so modern that it just was like, how could these modern, really real topics be in black and white? The movie was directed by Billy Wilder, which I kind of have a funny story that a friend shared with me once that I'll tell in a minute. But it's a movie about a company man working at an insurance company, and he's mm-hmm. working his way kind of up the ladder, not just because of his dedication and hard work, but more about his dedication and willingness to give the keys to his apartment to the executives at the company so that they can rendezvous with their mistresses.
0: Speaking of which, is it only me, or do you sometimes, when you see like scenes in old offices and see their like desks and there's nothing on it, and think, what did they do? I mean, nowadays we've got computers and, you know, all this stuff happening at all times. And it's just like, you see some of these movies and there's just like, there's a little
1: box.
0: Yeah. Mm-hmm. An inbox and an outbox maybe. But it's just like, how do they do business? So basically,
1: it's really funny that you say that, because there's a scene where he's moving to his new office and he packs up like a little box and he has his Rolodex and he has like the old calendars that were like on a plastic platform and it had the paper that you like turned the pages, which my mother had one of those for years. And it was like a few items that he just moved to the new office and there was like nothing in it. And I'm like, that's crazy. So I totally noticed that. And so Shirley MacLaine, he's a kind of a funny guy. Like, you know, he's getting sick from sleeping out on the streets because these guys are taking his apartment and he's just trying to do his thing. And
0: you're talking about Jack Lemmon's character.
1: And then
0: CC Baxter.
1: Yep. And so, and he's actually like not sloughing off on the job. He's actually doing the work and everything. Like, seems like a good guy. Kind of quirky. Jack Lemmon plays a great kind of quirky character. And then there's the Shirley MacLaine character who plays the elevator operator. And he comes to find out that she is having an affair with the president of the company. And she realizes that this man in power is not going to leave his wife and that he's had multiple affairs and she's just one in line of a whole bunch and there'll be more after her. And she finds sleeping pills in his apartment and takes them. And he has to call on his doctor next door to basically save her. And it's this movie that's like funny and quirky and hapless and very human. And then dark with
0: pictures of Shirley MacLaine in this, by the way. She looks like she's Sandy Duncan playing Peter Pan.
1: And she's so cute in it, like her short little hair and like
0: she's a pixie.
1: Total pixie. Yes. And so these dark themes of like suicide and marital infidelity and lying and the corporate ladder and, you know, him having to make choices about, you know, what he's going to do, like how much is he going to lie so that he can move ahead. And, mm-hmm. you know, just like all of these really very modern themes. And I was like, this is...
0: Now, is this a comedy?
1: Well, this is my point. It's kind of like a dramedy in a way, because there are some very comedic moments in it. And like I said, there's something about the way that Jack Lemmon plays the characters that he plays, where he's a little bit like hapless, and, you know, he doesn't play it with a total seriousness. Like, he's telling a story about a time that, you know, he did something that was like horrible, and he shot himself in the knee because he was going to do the same thing. And, but he tells it in a way that's just so charming that you're like, this is like a real thing going on here. Like, these are all adult or, you know, serious themes that are happening here. And yet you don't ever feel like it gets heavy-handed. So it was really, really good. I really enjoyed it. I was just like, this was, and like at the end, I love the fact that it's not like, of course she sort of ended up with him, but not like, oh, all of a sudden I'm in love and I'm like forgetting everything that happened. It was like, he's like, I want you to know that I love you. And she's like, deal the cards, because they had been playing gin. And like, she's not going to be like, yeah, I love you. But what she, the feeling that you get is that she's like, this is a good guy and I'm going to come to love him. Like, this is going to be better for me in the long run. So anyway, highly yes. recommend, big, big fan. Tell me what you saw and what you have watched.
0: All right. Well, I watched a classic movie as well, but one that's not on the AFI Top 100. But I was inspired by watching the Stanley Kubrick movie that I talked about last week, The Killing, to check out another heist film. And doing a little research, I found one of the biggest ones. And I remember when it came out back in 1995, this was a big deal. I chose to watch Heat, the Michael Mann movie. Some would say his masterpiece. Have you seen Heat?
1: I have not. But I remember when this came out that it was like, I mean, it had like big names in it.
0: It is stacked. It's got Robert De Niro. It's got Al Pacino. It's got Val Kilmer. It's got Ashley Judd. It's got Natalie Portman, a very young Natalie Portman. It's got Danny Trejo. It's got John Voight. It's got Hank Azaria. It's got even like cult figures like Henry Rollins. And
1: wasn't he in a band?
0: Yes, he was. Yes, he was in Black Flag and then the Henry Rollins band. It's even got a cameo from Tone Loc. So
1: what? That's crazy. Yes.
0: Right.
1: Wow.
0: He doesn't do the wild thing. He's playing a dramatic role. It's even got the guy that does the Allstate commercials with the very deep voice.
1: It's not J.K. Simmons.
0: Dennis Haysbert.
1: Okay. Wow. Yeah. That's nuts.
0: But when you see him appear as a ex-con short order cook, you're like, hey, it's the Allstate guy. So
1: I'm sure
0: this movie. Yeah, this movie. It is interesting. This is a fun one, actually. It's a heist movie, and yet it's more about the relationship between cops and robbers, I guess. You know, there's like, it's a kind of a psychological deep dive on the characters of what drives a man to be it leading a crew that does heists, and the cops that are have to foil these people. And it's, you know, Robert De Niro plays like the leader of this this group that first they rob a armored truck, and later they rob a bank. And Al Pacino plays the cop that's basically hot on their tail through the whole movie. And it's really interesting because this is the only movie I've seen where the bad guy and the good guy decide to, let's just go get lunch.
1: You know what?
0: There's this epic car chase where Al Pacino like chases down Robert De Niro and pulls him over, and De Niro, his character is so cool. He's just like, it pulls over and he's like, can I help you, basically? And he's like, how about I buy you a cup of coffee? And so then they go and do a scene where they act at each other. And just like, hey, if I have to stop you, I'm not going to relent. Well, I'm not going to relent with what I'm doing. And he's like, didn't you do time in, you know, in all these prisons? Is McNeil as bad as they say it is? He's like, I'm not going back. Whatever happens, I'm not going back. So this whole...
1: This is very good, by the way. I'm very impressed with your acting.
0: Well, I'm not trying to, you know, there's plenty of people that do the voices for De Niro and Pacino. I'm not going to pretend that I'm great at either of those. But this is a movie that many people will recognize from Al Pacino going, she's got a great ass. And I feel like this may be the first movie. I don't know Pacino's work all that well, except for, you know, the Godfather trilogy that we both watched, where he was relatively grounded. And I know Scarface is another one, 1983, where he's really playing over the top. But I think in between, there was some movies where he was a little more restrained. But in this one, he's like full on nuts, like shouting lines, and seems like he may have just wandered in from a different movie.
1: Like chomping up the, like they talk about stars that like chomp up the dialogue, and he's like,
0: chewing the scenery. Yeah. You know, it is wild that that was ever considered like...
1: Good.
0: Okay, we're not gonna retake this. We're not gonna recast this movie. We're just going with it.
1: It'll be fine.
0: And it works because it's this very stylized, based in reality, but definitely just a little bit over the top kind of thing. Like this is an action movie. So there's a big like shootout scene in it in downtown LA. And it's, you know what, it's, there's plenty of holes in this plot, but just the way it's all put together, the music, the acting, the characters, there's a lot of it that just like hooks you in, and it's almost 3 hours long, but I did not go like, oh man, this thing is dragging. I felt like compelled the whole time. I was enjoying myself through the whole thing. And there's plenty of things where you would, if you really drilled down on it, you'd be like, why did they do that? You know, but if you are able to just let that stuff go, this is a really fun, like thrill ride, basically. And I enjoyed it. And De Niro is great. He's way more restrained than Pacino in this thing. And Pacino has his moments too.
1: Did she have a great ass?
0: Well, that's the thing. Ashley Judd is the character that he's referring to. We never get to see whether she has a great ass or not. We just have to take Pacino's word for it.
1: I mean,
0: pointedly, like in the next scene that she's in, she's got like a sweater tied around her. So it's like,
1: but you know what? That's you, so Ashley
0: Michael Mann.
1: Judd, like,
0: yes.
1: So like, no, you know what? You're not going to do that to me. That's very Ashley Judd thing to do.
0: Well, Michael Mann is he's the guy that directed this thing. And so I'm just like, you tease. You know? But it's fun to talk about this today because Michael Mann was the executive producer on Miami Vice.
1: Yeah, speaking of vices.
0: And that's our topic for today. So it ties in nicely. But yeah, I would recommend this one if you haven't seen it. It's a fun thrill ride, and don't think about it too hard, but just go along for the ride. It is that that roller coaster that you avoided at Six Flags in a movie form.
1: I love that. Don't think about it too much. Yeah, I get that. I hear that.
0: Yeah, because there's plenty of stuff, like when he's like, let's go to coffee. And it's just like, really?
1: Hey, you know what? That's what they did in the old days.
0: Sure. Yes. Yeah.
1: it's like the Jets and the Sharks, you know, they had to meet and like figure out the ground rules and then they could move on.
0: Right. Mm-hmm. Yeah. I feel like they know this guy is a criminal. They know what he's planning, and yet they really fail to stop him from doing what he's doing. And it just seems like with a little more effort, they could have stopped him.
1: Honestly, though,
0: before it happened.
1: It's like a cat. A cat likes to play with its prey.
0: Right.
1: And it makes it more
0: fun. Yeah, that's exactly what it is. It's a cat and mouse thing. It's absolutely a cat and mouse thing. I enjoyed it quite a bit.
1: Right.
0: So I would recommend that. And a totally different vibe,
1: yeah.
0: But with a local connection. I also watched the documentary that's streaming now on Hulu called Sky King. Now, I don't know if you've heard about this, but this is the documentary telling the story of Bebo Russell. He is the Horizon baggage handler that stole a Horizon plane.
1: Took it for a joyride.
0: I think it was 2018. Well, big spoiler there.
1: Whoops, sorry.
0: Because I had forgotten how this story ended. So right into the end, I was like, oh, are they going to show him like in jail now or whatever? And that, no, unfortunately, spoiler. This was the end of his life when he stole that plane. Being here in the Seattle area, this is definitely a story that was a huge story, and I guess all over the world too. But at the time, you know, it was a hyper local thing because this happened at SeaTac Airport with local residents and stuff. And I remember that when this was all going on that day, but I never really drilled down on it and found out all the details of it. I just figured that would all like be in the news and stuff. And for the most part, it was. But this documentary has all the audio of his conversation with the air traffic control, and then behind the scenes, and then interviews with his mother and siblings and coworkers, and they really fill out the behind the scenes of what led to this, what his motivation might have been, and his background. And it's really, you know, I at the time just kind of like went, okay, guy went nuts. Did something he wasn't supposed to, but this really, you get this full portrait of a kind of a sad person that had a very promising life and then just kind of like something snapped. And it's interesting.
1: I heard that the dialogue that he's like, you think this thing will do like a barrel roll? And meanwhile, this guy's never flown. And like,
0: exactly.
1: He just like does these things, and he's kind of like, well, this isn't gonna end well, so like
0: pretty much
1: like while we're here, like, what do you want to talk about?
0: Yep.
1: Yeah, I mean, I just think that's fascinating. I'm gonna have to watch that.
0: Well, I think we've talked about our cultural blind spots, so let's take a quick break and we'll come right back and talk about our top topic, or our great debate, if you will. Everybody stay tuned.
2: 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Awesome. 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And if you'd like, text or leave us a voicemail at 475-999-2726. Basically, we'd love to hear from you. Thanks for listening.
0: And we're back right here on Don't Ask Me to Talk. I'm Eric Ryder. I'm one of your podcast pals.
1: Hey, I'm the other one. I am Stacey Heller, and welcome back to the show.
0: Stacey, enlighten us. It's biggest vice this week that we're talking about, to remind our listeners. What's the biggest vice topic all about?
1: So I feel like we've talked about like bad habits and things like that before on the show. But
0: oh yeah,
1: this is a more recent addition, and it's because remember we were talking about what a liar I am?
0: Oh, yeah.
1: I mean, you know. And so it was kind of inspired by that and, like, thinking about the things that we do or...
0: Or so she says.
1: Or, well, right, exactly. Maybe I'm lying. You know, so vice can be something that we do. It could be, you know, gambling or drinking gin and tonics. It could be lying. It could be, you know, eating chips in bed and saying that it's Gertie. I don't know. Could be, I don't know. I'm just making something up so that you, like, come on, man. You're drinking like a 12-ounce can of cider once a week.
0: That's right. Yes.
1: I mean, there's got to be some vice you have, but that's what it's inspired from, is that, okay, it's more than like a bad habit. It's just, it's something that you do that you're like, I probably shouldn't do that, but also you do it.
0: Yeah. Okay. Yeah. This is a hard one for me because I feel like clean living is something that I typically am doing. I don't know how to put it in a more concise way than that, but I don't feel like I've got a lot of vices. I think for me, well, we can get more into this because I'd like to know what you consider your biggest vices first, because I feel like I got to think about this even more before I try and articulate it.
1: Girl, hold my drink. Get comfortable. I feel like I have so many vices. I think it's really funny that you're the guy that's in like a rock band and that's like, and I'm like the like stay-at-home mom that raised four kids and I'm like, I got all the vices. So I just kind of love that. I swear like a trucker. I have been known to go through periods where I drop F-bombs left, right, and sideways. So it's very interesting that we don't curse on this show because I am really bad about that. I think that my Diet Coke is a vice, given the fact that like everybody in the world is like, Diet Coke is terrible for you. And like, it's probably going to make you demented and fall over and have cancer and die. I'm still like, cheers, bitches, and still drinking it anyway. I mean, I suppose gin and tonics could be a vice, like if I let them. I think given the fact that there's alcoholism in my family and as somebody with like depression and anxiety and ADHD and all that kind of stuff, I do have to be careful to make sure that it doesn't become a vice.
0: Right.
1: So like serious note to it. It's something that for sure, like when I'm going through a rough period and a cocktail like helps me relax and not be my depressed side. And it allows me to like be more festive, if you will. I think I have to be careful to make sure that it doesn't become a vice. So I try to be really, really self-aware about that. I am a liar. Not a cheat, but I am a liar. Well, I might be a cheater too.
0: Now, as we discussed on the show before, everybody is probably a liar to a certain extent.
1: Right.
0: You know, because there's white lies. Sometimes you gotta tell a white lie just to not, you know, cause further tension and troubles. You know what I mean? But you also shouldn't be cheating on your taxes, kind of thing.
1: Right.
0: There's a difference.
1: Yeah. And I have like fully admitted that I'm like, I have no problem with sticking it to the man.
0: Right.
1: And, you know, I will refrain from mentioning which man I have stuck it to. look, I'm like the Robin Hood of lying. I am doing it.
0: Okay.
1: I am doing it for good. And so I just feel like I,
0: for whose good is the question, I guess.
1: For the common good.
0: Okay, sure.
1: It's true. I'm not selfish. I'm a very magnanimous liar. So I feel like those are things that I do. And it's weird because like vices, you have to keep it in check, right? Like what makes it, what's a bad habit versus what is like an addiction versus what's, you know, like, oh, my vice is that like every night I eat, like I secretly go in the closet and I eat, you know, 5 chocolate bars in rapid succession. You know, it's like, to me, a vice is like, it's not really going to hurt anybody. It's sort of a habit, but it's like a little secret that you have, and it's not to the place where it's a problem or problematic or an addiction.
0: Okay. And so just looking at the dictionary definition here, number one definition of vice is moral depravity or corruption.
1: Oh, that's me.
0: see also wickedness.
1: Moral depravity. Yes.
0: Or a moral fault or failing, a habitual and usually trivial defect or shortcoming.
1: See?
0: See also foible. Or a blemish or defect. So there is definitely a, like a rainbow of things that would fall under vice, but it, you know, the classic definition of vice would be that moral depravity or corruption. So we're talking stuff like prostitution and, you know, gambling and gun running and stuff like that.
1: Okay, well,
0: you know
1: I haven't
0: what I mean?
1: Done that in a couple of years.
0: Oh, okay.
1: Okay, I don't have but moral depravity, unless like the lying thing, I suppose, could be considered like moral depravity. But
0: sure.
1: Like, interestingly, I talk about this a lot, and it seems like I'm just a horrible, horrible person. But the things that I lie about are like really so stupid. And, you know, it's, as I said, it's the stuff where it's like I'm taking a ream of paper from like work, or, you know, I'm like, nobody's going to notice if this like pen is gone, or like, oh, I need that stapler kind of thing. So maybe I just have a stealing addiction or vice. Maybe that's what it is. But
0: maybe you're a klepto. Maybe that is
1: your... something new to talk about with my therapist. Yay. I'm writing this down. Am I a klepto? Okay. Excellent. So the moral depravity thing, I like the foibles. First of all, let's talk about what a great word that is. So I have some foibles.
0: Okay. I think everybody, if they're honest with themselves, has some foibles. everybody's got some of the, you know, like, obviously, if you're doing the real moral depravity stuff, then you need to seek help and change your ways.
1: Yes. 100%.
0: Because that's not good.
1: Yeah.
0: But if we're talking about foibles, like you're doing, you know, 2 martinis a night instead of, you know, a couple a week like you should be, then maybe it's time to think about, you know, cutting back on that. But it is your little vice, you know, it's that little thing that gets you through the week if you're having a tough week.
1: Right.
0: Which we're all human and we all have things like that, I'm sure.
1: I love it. I'm sure. Not that I.
0: I mean, everybody. I'm talking about people in general.
1: I know you are. But
0: everybody's
1: like,
0: got a foible.
1: I'm like, co-hosting this show with you. I'm like, come on, man. You're like my husband. Like, you guys are the most morally straight and narrow people. Like,
0: see, now that's not true, because I feel like my real vice is, I don't know what the best way to say it is. Like, I'll give you an incident. Recently, I walked into the kitchen at work, right? And someone was crying. And I said to myself, ooh, I should not be in here. And turned around and walked out. And then I could hear, like, somebody else in there say, oh, are you okay? And then to the person that was crying. And they explained some very bad news that they got. And I feel like my moral failing there is I feel like, oh, maybe I should have been the person to said, are you okay? But I just, like, in an office environment, just felt weird and like, ran out of there as quickly as I could. So this is my moral failing in that, you know, like, I feel like...
1: I have a vision of you doing a backwards, like, I know that moonwalking is backwards, but, like, you moonwalking backwards, like...
0: No, I felt like that's too risky because I would have definitely would have like knocked over like the snacks and stuff on my way out and created like a real disaster that would have drawn all this attention to me. And you know what I mean? It's just like that. So that's my advice is that, you know, I could engage more with folks, but I just... I'm a shy person, and I feel now give me those, you know, the can of cider that I drink on the weekend we talked about. And I might have been able to get over that little hump of, you know, that quick, like, oh, let's get out of here. And it's the same thing. I mean, that's the more extreme example, but let's see. I say I'm in at the store and I see somebody I know, somebody I like, somebody that's always been nice to me.
1: You hide from them, don't you?
0: I do. I hope they didn't see me. And then carry on with my business. I don't go, hey, that's that person I know. And some of it's because it's like, oh, shoot, what's their name again? Yeah. Or how do we know each other? And when they inevitably see me and say, hey, how are you? You know, then I'm like, okay, I'm happy to talk to them. But I have a little like panic inside me anytime something could potentially be awkward when it comes to human interaction that makes me flee.
1: Okay.
0: So I don't know if that's the typical vice, but I feel like maybe a better person would work hard to get over that so that they could, you know, be a comfort to people, or they could, you know, be a better friend to people. I can't help.
1: What do they say in recovery? That like acknowledgement is like the first step. So like, hey, you're acknowledging it. You've got a little social anxiety and like, that's okay. And all's not lost. You can always send a note to the person if the person saw you and you're like, hey,
0: yeah, that's not
1: I overheard this and I'm so sorry. Well, then don't worry about it. Let it go.
0: If we're in a like a setting where it's just the two of us for a lengthy period, I might work up the courage. But if more than one day has passed, forget about it. This is going into the dustbin of history.
1: Well, there you go.
0: So, yeah.
1: You know what? Honestly, of all the things that I have listed, I mean, yours is like, they're all very human. I mean, like, that's the point is like, really, I was definitely thinking more along the lines of like foibles than I was moral depravity.
0: Right.
1: And
0: so, but you mentioned the lying, but I would it like, you know, if someone's like comes up and says, hey, you know, like I give the like the supermarket thing. I would have, it would have just, the lie of, I didn't see you, how are you, would have come out of me. Like, even if I had seen them,
1: yeah.
0: I'm not going to say, like, hey, I saw you, but I panicked and ran away.
1: You know what I mean? Yeah, I do know what you mean. And the weird thing is, like, I'm at a place where there's a 50-50 shot that I would actually say that. And like where I'd be like, ah, I saw you, but
0: sure, you're on your third gin and tonic for the day. You'll say anything that comes to your mind. Not me.
1: I'm holding my drink and I'm like, didn't spill it. I'm like, the lying thing is like, I think sometimes it is actually to help me with some of the anxiety that I have. Similar to what you're talking about. And so situations like I have definitely made up stories about things that are going on so that I can avoid something or whatever it is, or why I didn't get something done, or, you know, anything like that. I'm much better about it. Like, I would say that I was at the height of doing that when I was at the height of like stress and feeling like I needed to be a certain way for everyone at that time. And it was easy to just come up with lies as to why I wasn't able to stick the landing in every aspect of my life. Now I am reaching a point where I'm like, you know what? I don't really care. So I am not lying like I used to.
0: That's good. That's progress.
1: It is progress. And, yeah, you know, and I think it really was to try to like to fill in some gaps and to try to just make sure that I was doing what I needed to do, which was stemming from a certain anxiety. I mean, let's face it. Some of these vices, you could argue, are stemming from some anxieties or coping mechanisms that we have that we're using to deal like with what's going on in our lives. Right.
0: Yeah, absolutely. Yeah. And yeah, I think after this discussion, I'm going to close down my prostitution ring. I'm going to quit the gun running.
1: What I think you should do, I think you should meet with your local cop for lunch.
0: I'm going to quit smuggling opium.
1: No more human trafficking.
0: No more human trafficking.
1: Wah, wah.
0: Turning over a new leaf.
1: But I'm telling you, meet with your local copper for lunch and talk about it.
0: Sure. See if I can get Pacino to buy me a cup of coffee.
1: Exactly, exactly. All right. Well, now that we have ridded the world of two of us and our terrible vices.
0: Absolutely.
1: What are we talking about next time?
0: Bye. Let's find out. I'm not sure if we've talked about this before, but I don't think we have. It's reality TV trash.
1: Oh,
0: speaking of vices.
1: Yeah, reality TV. I think my whole thing about this is it trash or is it?
0: Yes,
1: or,
0: yes, it is.
1: Yes. And how much of a social commentary is it?
0: All right, everybody. Thanks for listening today. We'd love to hear your vices. Thanks for listening. Have a wonderful week.
1: Thanks, everyone. Have a great week. Cheers.
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4: And good Wednesday morning to you. Benny Mathers here for a look at your alternative talk AM 1150 traffic update around the sound. Well, over on 520 eastbound near the on-ramp from Montlake Cut Boulevard East and the first milepost, a recent crash partially blocking the left hand of the lane. Also on I-5 southbound just north of Mercer Street, milepost 168, disabled people partially blocking the left hand of the lane in that area. DOT crews and State Patrol have been dispatched to both scenes to take care of those situations. Stay tuned coming up next. After the news and weather, it's Breaking Through with Kristen Rao Finkbeiner and Moms Rising.
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6: NBC News Radio, I'm Chris Caraggio. President Trump isn't expressing concern about the time it's taking to make a deal with Iran.
7: So we're going to give this one shot. I'm in no hurry. You never think, oh, the midterms, I'm in a hurry. I'm in no hurry. Ideally, I'd like to see few people killed as opposed to a lot.
6: Speaking to reporters this morning, Trump questioned if Iranian leaders have the good of the people. He said there's a lot of anger in Iran right now because people are living so badly. Trump's latest comments come as Iran's Revolutionary Guard is threatening to escalate the war beyond the Middle East if the U.S. and Israel decide to attack again. In a statement today, the Guard said it would deliver crushing blows to places you cannot imagine. The Senate is moving forward with a resolution that's meant to limit President Trump's Iran war powers. It's unknown when the Senate will hold a final vote, and it's also unclear if it'll pass, as three Republicans were absent yesterday. Republican Senators Susan Collins of Maine, Lisa Murkowski of Alaska, Rand Paul of Kentucky, and Bill Cassidy of Louisiana joined Democrats to pass the motion 50-47. Republicans on Capitol Hill are reacting to President Trump's decision to not endorse Texas Senator John Cornyn, who's locked in a tight reelection race.
8: Cornyn is a principled conservative. He is a very effective senator, but I don't, none of us control what the president does.
6: Senate Majority Leader John Thune says that when it comes to winning elections, it starts with quality candidates. He did not say whether Trump's pick, Ken Paxton, fits that mold. A heat wave is slamming the eastern part of the U.S. According to the Fox Forecast Center, nearly 75 million people stretching from the southern plains into the northeast are dealing with sweltering conditions. Temperatures began to climb into the 80s and 90s on Sunday and are expected to continue throughout today. Several cities along the I-95 corridor are seeing their first heat alerts of the year. And President Trump will deliver the keynote address at the U.S. Coast Guard Academy graduation today. It'll take place at the

0: mid-60s, probably topping out about 67, 68 degrees. For tonight, partly cloudy skies, low temperatures back down to about 50. For Thursday and running up into the weekend, more sunshine expected and warmer temperatures, highs in the mid-70s by Saturday, dipping back down on Sunday with a few more clouds and possible light rain showers and cloudy skies from Memorial Day Monday. But we'll keep tracking it.
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2: Welcome to Breaking Through with me, Kristen Rao Finkbeiner, powered by Moms Rising. We have a really, really, really great show for you today. We hear from not one, but two superstar champion members of Congress who are fighting for me, you, and us every single day, fighting for health care, child care, paid family medical leave, fighting for affordability policies, fighting for SNAP and WIC. So important to hear from them. We're so glad you're joining us. We also hear about children's policies from First Focus on Children and about what's happening with maternal health and hope in America. We're going to jump right in with our first guest, U.S. Representative Susan DelBene. I am very lucky because guess what? She is in my district, so she is the representative who represents where I live. But she also does an astonishingly good job representing moms, families, children, the economy, all over the country. Welcome, U.S. Representative DelBene.
3: Thank you, Kristen. It's great to be here with everyone. We've got a lot of work to do.
2: We have so much work to do. There is mayhem happening in the U.S. Capitol, where we have Republican leaders saying that they want to fund a ballroom, they want to fund more human rights abuses, and not doing anything about the out-of-control costs of gas, of groceries, of childcare, of healthcare. What is happening?
3: You know, their focus is not on families. It never has been. We have seen over and over a priority given to the wealthy and the well-connected while families struggle. And you talk about legislation that is being considered right now. Republicans want to spend over $70 billion funding ICE and parts of Department of Homeland Security with no reforms. And as part of that bill, too, they want to give $1 billion for this ballroom that's a vanity project of Donald Trump, doesn't save costs for anyone, something that he said was going to be paid by private dollars. And now all of a sudden they want to give him $1 billion to do that. I think that's about as clear as it can be that they don't have the priorities. They're not focused on lowering costs for families. In fact, their policies have only raised costs for families on food, groceries, you know, housing, childcare, gas prices, everything going up. And so people, their budgets kind of are their priorities. The fact that this is their focus shows you where their priorities are.
2: Yeah, the priorities are in ballrooms, not emergency rooms. A lot of people don't realize that over the past year, there have been tremendous cuts to our health care that actually are going to have the most extreme cuts come into play in 2027 and then roll out over the next decade. And I'm wondering if you can sort of share with our audience, what are those cuts, which I think need to be reversed? And I know you do too. So knowing what the cuts are so we can reverse them is so important.
3: Well, you know, they started with their big, ugly bill, slashing Medicaid, kicking, you know, millions of people off of healthcare, then cutting the tax credits that help people who got their healthcare plans off of the exchanges across the country. So they've driven up premium prices for everyone, more and more uncompensated care, people who can't afford to have coverage anymore. That's on top of tariffs that have raised prices on everyday goods, have raised prices of food for folks across the country, slashing programs like SNAP that provided important nutrition assistance. All of these are things that have made life harder for families. And to what point? For tax breaks for the wealthiest and the well-connected, that was their goal. And we need, and I think people across the country want folks who are gonna stand up for them and put them first. And we know when we help uplift our communities, uplift moms and families, everyone does better. So that should be our priority.
2: Yeah. And one of the things that has been really, really, really important to note is that Democrats do not share the same policy priorities as Republicans. Sometimes people think, oh, everybody in Congress is for this mayhem that's happening. That is not true at all. And in fact, Democrats have led on opening avenues for families to be able to go to work, to be able to raise kids who can thrive.

0: strive to be able to contribute to their communities, including through something that you are a primary architect of, which we love at Moms Rising, Standing Ovation, which is the Child Tax Credit. And I'm wondering if you could share a little bit about the Child Tax Credit and how Republicans have been rolling it back.
1: Absolutely. So during COVID, we passed legislation to expand the Child Tax Credit in two very important ways, to make sure that it was advanceable and refundable. Big words that basically mean that we were getting people checks monthly, and that if you didn't have a big tax burden, if you didn't make enough money to have a tax burden, we still made sure you got the full credit. And so those checks were going out to families, helping them pay for things like food, like housing, like childcare, formula, diapers, all of these important needs that families have that moms absolutely understand. And we cut childhood poverty across the country almost in half. And then that program expired. We tried to make it permanent because we know when we make investments in our kids and in families, they grow up healthier, they have better outcomes, our communities do better, and we save money. And so I think across the board, Republicans over and over again keep wanting, saying they're going to cut things because it, quote unquote, saves us money. But they cut things that actually lift people up and help us do better and that actually give us a great return on our investment. And the Child Tax Credit, making sure that kids are getting off to a great start and that families are doing well, that's one of the best investments we can make. And it lifts up everyone in our community. So we need to keep pushing. I'm still pushing, want to see that permanent, want to make sure that people are able to help their kids and their families get off to a great start. And there's data, tons of data at how successful this program is. So we're going to keep pushing because that's where we need to make, that's what our priority needs to be, not a ballroom that no one is interested in.
0: I 150,000% agree with you. And I'm glad you brought up the return on investment or ROI because, hello, we have a situation with Republican leadership that my grandma would call penny wise and pound foolish, meaning they're making cuts now that actually cost us way more in cuts later down the line. And for example, childcare. Analysis shows that for every $1 into childcare, we get back $7 to $20, depending on what's happening in that child's family. So again, that's $1 in, $7 to $20 back out. Similarly, SNAP, $1 in, Republican estimates are $1.73 back. Similarly, healthcare, hello, we are hearing from moms across the country that they are not going to needed doctor appointments that because they're trying to pay the rent. Now that does nobody good because that means that healthcare problems are compounded over time. People end up more likely to miss work, more likely to have more costly healthcare experiences. And that also impacts us all. What do you think it's going to take to get through to Republican leaders and say, hello, your math is not mathing. And in fact, it's pushing the families of America underwater in their own checkbooks.
1: Well, I think that's what you and so many moms across the country are doing, which is speaking up and sharing your stories, because you know they can talk about how it's saving, but we all know that that's not what's happening on the ground. We know the impact that cuts have had to programs that help support our communities. So instead of talking about it as a number, talk about what it means on the ground in your community. Talk about what it means for your friends, for your neighbors, for you. Those stories have been incredibly powerful in making the case why we need to make sure we're making investments in places that make a huge difference and give us a great ROI, to your point. But also kind of highlight the fact that when we cut these programs that are making a difference, that they actually do damage. It's not about savings, it's actually hurting folks and making it harder for everyone. Cutting healthcare, when people don't have access to healthcare, people don't do as well, they're sicker, our whole healthcare system suffers. That's not improving anything for anyone. Your stories make a huge difference. And just thank you for folks for sharing your stories with members of Congress all across the country.
0: And thank you for raising that, because a lot of times we hear from our members, oh, I don't know if it makes a difference if I share my story. I don't know if it makes a difference if I make a phone call. I don't know if it makes a difference if I sign an open letter to Congress. And what I'm hearing you say is it makes a difference. So I'll just say, does it make a difference when people reach out to their member of Congress?
1: Absolutely. Our first part of our title is representative. And as representative, we need to hear from our constituents what's happening, how policies have impacted you. So absolutely reach out, share your stories with your representatives, because fundamentally, that's what really tells and should be telling folks across the country what our priorities need to be.
0: I mean, I love that idea too. I'm ready for more elected leaders who are exactly like you. I feel like the luckiest constituent in America because I have one of the good ones. What brings you hope? What keeps you going? Because a lot of people are like, oh my gosh, these headlines, disastrous. I'm going to be cynical and give up. But you're not giving up. Thank you so much. What's keeping you going and giving you hope?
1: What keeps me going is are the voices of people across the country. I think people across the country see the damage that has been done by policies from this administration, by the lack of Republicans in Congress to stand up for the people that they represent and act as an independent branch of government, not just a rubber stamp. And people are standing up. They're standing up when they vote across the country at all levels of government, when they share their stories and actually challenge the policies that have been put in place, challenge this idea that, you know, cutting nutrition assistance is saving money as opposed to hurting our communities. That's what gives, because I think the American people across the country agree with what we're talking about. And I think that's what brings about the change and the change in priorities. And I feel that's happening in every corner of the country.
0: And you've worked on a lot of bills that have successfully moved forward over your career. Thank you, thank you, thank you on behalf of all the moms and families in America. And I know the child tax credit is a huge, huge win. What are some of the other wins that you think about that fire you up to keep going?
1: Well, I think making sure that we have policies like tax policy that actually is fair, that isn't about favoring the wealthy and well-connected, but we are focusing our efforts on working families. Making sure, and I know you all have talked about this a lot too, we talk about kind of the care economy, what families are going through from having young children all the way through to making sure our seniors have a healthy and a retirement, and are financially in a position to be strong throughout retirement, making sure we're addressing those programs and the need for services, making sure that we're making investments in our workforce across the board. You know, we talk about, you know, caregivers, making sure that caregivers are able to get by and are valued. I think we all value them. And I think all the folks that you work with, all the moms have been really clear about the importance of that. And there's policies we can do to help, making sure we have childcare across the country that's affordable and accessible near your, you know, near where you live, not, not, you know, hour drive out of the way. All of these things are critically important. And those are places where Congress has a role and a say, but frankly, we have a say at all levels of government. And so it's the collective work that we do together that's going to make a difference.
0: Yes, you all, you heard it directly. Get involved at city, county, state, and federal level. Don't give up. There's hope on the horizon. There are superhero leaders like U.S. Representative Susan Del Bene who are fighting for us every single day in our nation's capital. Thank you so much for being on. Thank you.
1: Thank you. And everyone stay involved.
0: We're going to take a quick break, but stick around. We'll be right back with our next guest from First Focus on Children, talking about the policies that allow children to thrive. We'll be back in a quick moment.
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0: Welcome back to Breaking Through with me, Kristen Rau Finkbeiner, powered by Moms Rising. We have Chad Bolt, who is with the First Focus on Children. Welcome, Chad.
6: Happy to be here. Thanks for having me.
0: I'm really excited you're here, but the topic is really, really, really depressing. It's about the SNAP crisis. You recently wrote about it. The SNAP crisis, the Farm Bill, DHS funding threatening millions of children. When you're writing about the impact of the Farm Bill and DHS funding and the impact on children's access to SNAP benefits, can you tell us a little bit about the background of these policy changes and why millions of children are at risk of being harmed by them?
4: Sure. And I look forward to the day where I might come on, Kristen, with maybe some good news on child nutrition.
0: Same.
4: Those days are maybe not as far in the future as we might think. So here's what's happening with the Farm Bill and everything else. And as you know, SNAP, it's the nation's largest anti-hunger program, serves 42 million people, including 16 million kids. And it came under attack last summer when Congress passed H.R. 1, the so-called One Big Beautiful Bill. That bill, which, as you know, was passed to provide another round of enormous tax cuts to billionaires, paid for in part by cutting $187 billion from SNAP. What that set up was a huge cost shift from the federal government down to states that starts going into effect later this year. So for the first time in the nation's history, in the history of the program, states will have to absorb some of the cost of both administering the SNAP program, but also the benefit cost of SNAP. And no states are in a position to do this, in a fiscal position to do this. That's why the Republican and Democratic governors of all 50 states have come together to ask Congress to delay this cost shift. And I mean, you don't see that kind of agreement out of all 50 governors on hardly anything. And earlier this year, they came together and said, we can't take this on. You need to address this. And that's because when they're hit with this cost shift, they're going to be faced with impossible choices. They're going to have to, you know, they're going to have to reduce SNAP participation in their states. And that means fewer kids are going to get the nutrition assistance that they need.
0: That is devastating, absolutely devastating. And there's a lot of myths about SNAP. I mean, so many myths about SNAP. And for listeners and audience, SNAP is also food stamps. What are some of the biggest myths out there that we need to bust? We need to be myth busters.
4: Well, I think the thing that probably the biggest one is the idea that I don't know, folks are just sort of like living large on SNAP, or that they're just sort of cruising. SNAP provides $6 a day per person to eat. That is not a lot of money, and I would challenge anyone to eat on $6 a day. It's a very, very difficult way to live, especially when you're trying to budget for a whole family, you know, multiple kids for the whole month. It really, really does not go very far. And that's why when states are going to be forced with the choice to either reduce SNAP eligibility or make SNAP benefits less supportive for the families who rely on it, families are really going to get hit with this. That's why it was so important when the House moved a farm bill last month. Historically, the farm bill is where SNAP policy is addressed by Congress. We were really hoping that the Farm Bill is the so-called legislative vehicle where Congress could have addressed this huge imminent problem and at least delayed it. But the House, instead of addressing it, decided to continue ignoring it. They passed a Farm Bill that doesn't do anything to address the problem. And so with that bill now moving over to the Senate, we really need any farm legislation in the Senate, whether it is the House-passed Farm Bill or any other farm relief package that moves. We need it to address this imminent problem.
0: Yeah. And the other myth that I hear is that SNAP costs us money. It's so not true. Even Republican analysis find that for every $1 in, our economy gets $1.73 back because of SNAP. Because what it means is that people are immediately using those funds into our economy, making those grocery buys, which then help the grocery store workers and help the truck drivers or the transportation folks that move the food and help the farmers, and all the way through the whole chain of farm to table gets lifted. And I wondered if you could talk a little bit about the myth around SNAP not helping our economy, because it very much does help our economy.
4: Absolutely. I mean, it goes straight back into, you know, local communities, and it responds exactly how economists think it should to economic downturns. It provides, you know, the assistance that families need when they're otherwise having trouble making ends meet. And SNAP is not just, especially for kids, it's not just a nutrition assistance program. Of course, it is about their nutrition, but it also has enormous health benefits long term. It improves their educational outcomes, and it supports their overall well-being at home because it provides a more stable home life for them. But just in terms of their, I want to say something about their school life. SNAP also provides automatic eligibility for free school meals at school. And if they lose their SNAP eligibility, they also lose that automatic eligibility, which puts them back in the position of, you know, having to try to either apply for free school meals or having to pay for free school meals, which leaves them vulnerable to getting bullied. You know, there's a lot of stigma around, you know, having you know, being on reduced lunch or free school lunches. It's way easier when the eligibility is automatic. And a lot of schools that are in lower income communities benefit from what's known as CEP, the community eligibility provision, which says that if a certain percentage of kids in the school are eligible for free school meals, we'll just make it automatic. All kids in the school will get free meals. That makes it just a whole lot more streamlined, a whole lot easier on everybody. But that is also at risk because of these changes that are going into effect later this year on SNAP.
0: And one of the things about that type of SNAP distribution is that it saves administrative costs. It saves the time of parents. Parents, most of them are in the labor force, like 3/4 of moms are in the labor force. So people often don't have time to go apply, reapply, to get access to opportunities for kids to thrive. So it saves a lot of money, both from the parents and from the administrators of the program, to have ability to have SNAP coverage be allocated in that way.
4: You're exactly right. Yeah. Also, I'll say one more thing about MIS and work requirements. You heard a lot of narrative around work requirements last summer when HR 1 passed. SNAP already carried really, really strict work requirements. And so when you heard proponents of HR 1 talk about it, you would think that the people that they were like putting back to work because of these new work requirements was like, I don't know, like a 35-year-old like dude bros playing video games in the basement. Like, I promise you, they were already subject to work requirements. They were before, they will be after. The people who are newly subject to work requirements are veterans, homeless people, parents of 15, 16, and 17-year-olds, people in areas of high unemployment. So these are people who are having a really difficult time already. Those are the new people that are subject to the new work requirements that are going to have an even tougher time now putting food on the table.
0: As people are working to prioritize children and every child being able to thrive, what immediate actions do you think lawmakers should take to ensure that kids aren't disproportionately negatively impacted by these legislative decisions that are being put forward by Republican leaders in Congress?
4: Absolutely. I mean, the biggest thing right now is as the Farm Bill moves over from the House to the Senate, like I said earlier, we need any Senate farm legislation to address the imminent SNAP cost shift. So what you can do right now is let both of your senators know that you expect any farm bill to carry a delay of the SNAP state cost shift. So reach out, contact both of your senators and tell them that you want to protect SNAP and you expect any farm bill to have a delay of the SNAP state cost shift. You can also go to firstfocus.org and sign up to be a First Focus ambassador for children and find out other ways that you can protect SNAP and other programs that are important for kids.
0: I'm glad you brought that up because First Focus on Children is an advocacy organization for children. Thank you so, so much. And you've called on the Senate, on the House, on every elected leader to place children first in policy deliberations. Yes, we agree. How can people who are listening, watching, and paying attention right now help amplify that message across lots of policy areas, not just SNAP, and really support the goals and the mission of First Focus on Children?
4: Sure. Sure. Well, I appreciate that question. We would love to have folks sign up to be an ambassador for children. Again, you can do that at firstfocus.org. We provide lots of different resources and ways that you can be an effective advocate to your member of Congress. We provide updates on, you know, what's going on issues that are key to children's well-being, that are moving in the House and Senate, across healthcare, across child nutrition, across K through 12, childcare, you name it. Lots of different ways that kids are impacted by federal policy and budget decisions. Every year, the federal share of federal spending on children goes down. That's the wrong direction. We need to go in the other way. So encourage people to go to firstfocus.org and learn how you can help.
0: Now, at the beginning, you had a moment of hope. I saw it, a sparkle of hope. And you came on and said, hopefully I'll be on soon with some good news instead of this elongated bad news. And so I'm wondering, what is the good news? What's giving you hope?
4: Well, so a couple bright spots. I mean, one is the president's budget this year recommended another huge cut to WIC, which Women's Infants and Children, the program that moms and infants rely on for nutritious food and formula and diapers. That program was recommended to be cut by $200 million in the president's budget. So that's bad news. But in previous years, in the face of those cuts, the Senate, in moving the bill in Congress that funds WIC, has always put that money back. In particular, there's strong support in Congress for the WIC Fruit and Vegetables Program, which provides set-aside funding particularly for fresh fruits and vegetables to make sure that kids are actually eating like healthy foods. And there's strong support in Congress for that. So I'm optimistic that we'll at least get a small win. You know, you got to take small wins where you get them. And this is one of them. So I'm optimistic that this summer when Congress is passing spending bills on that front, we'll at least bank a win there.
0: And what do you think about the future? Do you have hope for the future? That's the immediate future. What about the farther out future when we can
4: I am very optimistic about November. Depending if we are in a C4 environment, I will say more. but yes, I am very optimistic about, I think people are engaged. I think they are ready to make a change. And I think they are expecting a Congress that is ready to make change. And if not, then they're ready to change Congress.
0: And thank you so much for being on, Chad Bolt. Focus on children. First, focus on children. Get involved, stay involved. Thank you, Chad.
4: Thank you, Kristen.
0: We're going to take a quick break, but don't go away. Next up, maternal health, hope, and change. It's a really important segment. We'll be back in just a moment.
6: And let's go ahead and take a look now at your alternative talk weather outlook for Wednesday. Well, we'll see some clouds this morning, making way to more sunshine later on this afternoon. High temperatures in the mid-60s, probably topping out about 67, 68 degrees. For tonight, partly cloudy skies, low temperatures back down to about 50. For Thursday and running up into the weekend, more sunshine expected and warmer temperatures, highs in the mid-70s by Saturday. Dipping back down on Sunday with a few more clouds and possible light rain showers and cloudy skies from Memorial Day Monday. But we'll keep tracking it.
0: Welcome back to Breaking Through with me, Kristen Rau Finkbeiner, powered by Moms Rising. We are joined right now by Tina Sherman of Moms Rising. Woo! Thank you, Tina, for coming back.
7: Thank you, Kristen, for having me.
0: I'm so glad you're back because there is all the things happening all the time, all at once, right now. And yes, there was a movie title similar to that, but we are having a ridiculous situation in Congress where maternal health is still under attack by Republican leaders. Healthcare is still under attack by Republican leaders. You know, we're having to fight for access to nutritious food for kids in ways that we never have had to do in the past. And you have worked in politics, in policy, in moving forward the voices of moms and families for a really long time. What is it about this moment? This is a trick question. That's keeping you going and making you not give up?
7: Oh, that's a great question. It is a bit of a trick question, but a great question. You know, I hate to say this, right? But we are clearly living in unprecedented times. I really hate to say that. And the amazing thing about living in unprecedented times is that we know what works before we came to these times. And that hasn't changed, right? It's people getting involved. It's people sharing their stories. It's people not losing hope, even when it seems like, oh my gosh, nothing is going to change. Because our country, you know, we're about to celebrate 250 years and we're just babies in the grand scheme of things. And we have gone through so much that knowing that the folks who have come before me have persevered through so much more, and yet we are here and we are still fighting is what keeps me going. And when we are talking to our members and they are sharing, you know, that amongst all of the chaos, you know, they're worrying about how they're putting gas in their tanks when they're like, I didn't even fill up and it was $70. How is that possible? They can't stop. So we can't stop in advocating for them. So just remembering that we are still in our infancy as a nation and that there's so much more, that there's so much that we have persevered through, that we are going to keep going and keep fighting because we don't have another choice. I'm not going anywhere else. We're going to be right here.
0: I love that. One of the things that keeps me going is exactly one of the things that keeps you going, and that is our members. And what's so important about that is not just that we have 1.2 million active members together and 3.7 million cumulative members together, which is one in 100 people active with Moms Rising across the nation. That's a powerful force. And that powerful force is powerful because people take time to do what they have time to do each week. So sometimes people can take time to do something for 5 seconds, like click an email. Sometimes they might have like 5 minutes, share a story. Sometimes they might have 5 hours, go to a meeting. And the thing that's important and that keeps me going is that everybody doesn't have to do everything to be a powerful movement. Everybody can take one part, and that part can be different each week. And as long as you do a little part regularly, that movement is inevitably going to create change. And sometimes people feel a little pressure, like, I have to do everything. But no, you don't, because hello, we are moms together, dads together, parents and people together, pets together. We just saw a little glimpse of Tina's pet. If you're on video, but if you're on radio and you're wondering what we're giggling about, she has the most adorable dog in the background that's popping up. But the togetherness is what's going to bring us up and out of this crisis. And the feeling that can happen of I have to do everything isn't necessary because there's so many of us. And what are your thoughts on that?
7: And yes, you cannot do everything. And I absolutely love that leaning in together and more so, and see the dog is back. We not only can we not do everything, but as parents, we are already doing so much. Moms Rising is a guilt-free space. Lean in when you can and step back when you can't, because we're in this for the long haul. And don't feel like you need to overextend yourself. Don't feel like when you're not raising your voice that no one else is, because other people are going to step in your place. So when you have a moment, yep, click that box, say, yes, I want to sign that petition real quick. When you have that moment to share your story, shoot a video, share your story. If you can join us at your state house or your local leader's district office, your federal, your elected official's local office, do that. But if all you can do is, you know, pick up the news and read one news story for the day, that's okay. The broader they are trying to exhaust us. And we don't need that. And we as families, we as parents, we know when our kids are done, right? We step back and let them step back. So we need to like honor that in ourselves and step back when we need to and lean in when we can. And that's okay. And give ourselves permission to do that, because here at Moms Rising, we are absolutely a guilt-free place to be. So please feel no guilt about how you are able to engage. We're just grateful that you're tuning in and that you are engaged, but how you're able to do that looks different day to day, moment to moment, whatever it looks like for you.
0: And one of the things you brought up that I think is so important is that looking back at history, it has taken a very long time to move change. And it's looking right now like it's also going to take a pretty long time to move change. And so having that persistence together is so important to bringing us to the changes that we need. And we need some big changes. And I'm wondering if you can share a little bit about the big changes we need in the area of maternal health at a time when Republican leadership is absolutely undermining, eviscerating, and cutting access to healthcare writ large and access to reproductive healthcare. So we have some pretty big needs as the opposite direction is happening from Republican leaders. Can you give us a little inside scoop on what's happening?
7: Absolutely. Well, the great thing is that even though we have Republican leaders who are fighting against what families need, we are hearing from you, our members, every day at what families need. So when it comes to maternal health, we're hearing that you want more providers. We're hearing you want more providers that look like you. We're hearing that you are tired of hearing about providers who aren't available in your city, or your labor and delivery unit closing, your hospital closing. We hear you in that. And so we are absolutely addressing some of the root causes of that, some of those cuts to Medicaid, and the disinvestment from rural communities. We hear you. We also know that, again, going back to the affordability crisis, we know that folks are struggling putting food on their table and are struggling putting gas in their tanks to get to work. And so addressing some of those really important basic needs is really critical. We also know that having access to lactation support after baby is born is really critical. We know that needing access to paid family and medical leave is absolutely critical. The fact that 1 in 4 moms are going back to work within 2 weeks of giving birth is absolutely obscene. And so we are hearing from you the struggles you're feeling and what you're going through. And we are taking that and translating that to our champions in Congress who are here still working. They still want to know. They are still working and they're doing what they can to collect all of that information so that when the tides are turning, we need to work towards, that's another conversation, right? We need to work towards those tides turning. But once we are in a different position, when we are working back to rebuilding all that this administration is tearing down, we are gathering all of that information now so that when the time is right, we can implement those policies that families need.
0: Study after study shows that those policies that you just named not only help moms, not only help children, not only help families, but also help our economy. And it's not just studies that show that. The United States of America is one of the only countries and one of the only developed nations on the planet Earth without these core policies that Tina was bringing up. And in fact, because we don't have them, we have the highest maternal mortality rate of any developed nation, and Black women are 3 to 4 times as likely to die in childbirth as white women, and that is not okay. There are real harms of lives lost, of people hurt, of our economy undermined, because we don't have these policies that most other nations just take for granted. And I'm wondering if you could share a little bit more about the cost of inaction.
7: Oh, I think you hit the nail on the head. The cost of inactions is that we're losing moms. That's the absolute cost of inaction. The United States has the worst maternal mortality in compared to our sister developed nations. That's absolutely unacceptable in this country where we spend so much money on healthcare. But again, we are not the system. We are not listening to moms. We're not listening to what moms need. Unfortunately, recent data came out from the CDC showing that 85% of maternal deaths just a few years ago were preventable. That's absolutely obscene. We know that these are not only are those deaths preventable, but we know that these are policy choices. And so the cost of inaction is we're losing moms. Families are losing their matriarchs, their providers, their mothers. Communities are losing parts of themselves. Kids are losing their mothers, and we cannot continue down this road. And so addressing the maternal health crisis. And then again, Black and Indigenous women are, the disparities are so much more significant. We know that this is a crisis we absolutely have to address.
0: And addressing that honestly means likely educating leaders, but also changing who the leaders are. So everybody, yes, we need you to register to vote. We need to check that you're registered to vote and then recheck that you're registered to vote and then research your candidates. There are candidates who are absolutely doing the opposite of helping end the maternal health crisis, and those who are actively working to end the maternal health crisis. And there is a pretty big distinction between the two. So research who you're voting for before you vote. It really, really matters. It's a big, big, big deal. What are your big hopes for the next 4 years in terms of policy change?
7: Oh, well, my next wish for the next 4 years is that we have a change in congressional leadership. That's not policy, but gosh, that would be a huge start towards having the policies enacted. In that change in leadership, we need to hold this regime, we need to hold them to account for the devastating cuts that they have, you know, thrust upon us. Those DOGE cuts from the very beginning of this administration have been detrimental to the data collection, to supporting families in the ways they need to be supported. And so I want to start with some accountability. I would absolutely love to see more movement on the Black Maternal Health Momnibus. I absolutely want to see more movement on paid family and medical leave. And I absolutely want to see more movement on supporting families who are facing maternal mental health crisis. And these are all within reach. These are not far-fetched ideas. These are common sense solutions to the struggles that every family faces. And I'm certain that Congress is up for the task in the next Congress, the 120th Congress in January.
0: Thank you so much, Tina Sherman, Moms Rising.
7: Thank you, Kristen.
0: We're going to take a quick break, but don't go away. Next up, the first pediatrician ever elected to Congress. Yes, we're going to hear from her, hear her tips, and hear why she has hope as she fights for us. Hey there, it's Kristen Rauf Finkbeiner. I am the host of a great show you're going to want to listen to called Breaking Through. It's here on Mondays at 5 a.m. We tackle the top topics facing our nation with experts from across the country that bring news to you in Washington State to talk about how your voice matters, how you can best be heard, and how you can make a difference. 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Breaking Through. 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
0: Welcome back to Breaking Through with me, Kristen Rauf-Finkbeiner, powered by Moms Rising. We have a spectacular, amazing, nation-lifting guest with us today, U.S. Congresswoman Kim Schreier. And you all, she is the first pediatrician ever elected to Congress. I'm going to say that again. The first pediatrician ever elected to Congress. I'm thankful you're there, and I'm mad that there weren't more pediatricians before you. Welcome, Representative.
8: That's funny. It's so good to see you, Kristen. I think most pediatricians are very happy in our jobs because we love working with families. It takes some extraordinary circumstances to pull us out and into public office, but I think I'm helping more kids than I could have just from my own office.
0: I know you are. I've seen the work that you're doing, the policy that you're pushing, the change that you're creating. And I know that your unique perspective as a pediatrician is so important for other members of Congress to hear, which is why I wish basically at this point, every member of Congress was a pediatrician. I think we'd all be better off. From your perspective as pediatrician, what is happening in Congress and what should be happening?
8: So first of all, I will tell you that kids have a lot of advocates here in Congress, and that there have been policies underway before I even got to Congress in 2019, things like a refundable child tax credit that gets parents, including middle class parents, a check every month to help with the really high expenses of having a child. And I mean, I hate to say it, but I think that has become a deterrent for a lot of young people, knowing how much childcare costs, what happens when you miss work for a pregnancy and delivery. Kind of, when can you buy a house? And the average age to buy a house now is 40 across the country, 41 in Washington State. So You know, basically, we're trying to make life easier for families, for moms, for kids, so that families can feel secure and kids can thrive. And that's everything from planning those pregnancies to making sure deliveries are healthy with the Momnibus Act, to making sure kids get their immunizations and parents have good information about immunizations, not RFK Jr. information, to making sure that childcare, we will probably once again bring the bill to cap childcare costs at no more than 7% of income so that everybody can afford to have their children in good quality childcare and work if they want to.
0: I love that you brought up don't listen to RFK Jr. Basically, we're seeing so much disinformation and misinformation from the MAGA contingent, RFK Jr. and more, on vaccines, but also on a whole host of other health policies that just have no scientific backing. But where should parents get information if they can't get information from the Department of Health and Human Services?
8: Well, thank you for that question. I mean, first, trust your pediatrician. That's the final answer. Like, if you want to know whose only interest is your child and your family, it is your pediatrician. And so you can trust him or her to look out for you and give you true information. I'll also say that, you know, I want to be fair that the misinformation and conspiracy theories about vaccines are totally wrong. The you know, sowing of distrust about traditional medicine. But I also want to acknowledge that we all want kids to have real food, healthy food. I mean, ideally, like, lots of fruits and vegetables, and we want to start really early. It's the approach that might be different. Like, I would like those school lunches to be super healthy and mostly, you know, made at school if possible. And I would love all kids, you know, including those on WIC and SNAP, to have access to the healthiest foods. And so I just want parents to understand that these are not mutually exclusive. We want kids to have good, healthy food and exercise and also be protected from some very awful infectious diseases that we know how to prevent.
0: I mean, thank goodness we know how to prevent them. And vaccines are important, you all, because not every child can get vaccines. In fact, some of the most medically fragile children cannot get vaccines. So when you're getting your child vaccinated, you're not only protecting your own child, you're also protecting all the children in your community who may be medically fragile. And I'm wondering if you could talk about the community protection of vaccines.
8: You got it. And by the way, you know, the parents who opt to not vaccinate their children, like, those children could end up having leukemia too. And then, you know, be dependent on the rest of the kids in the classroom to make sure that they don't bring it into that classroom. I think that some of what has happened is that RFK Jr. has spread misinformation. It's made parents scared about getting their kids vaccinated when they are safe and they are effective. And I personally have seen, you know, decreases in rates of some really awful diseases in babies in particular. I've seen those diseases basically go away over time, and I don't want them to come back. And now we're seeing a resurgence of measles, for example, and it won't take long, frankly, for polio to come to our country if fewer and fewer people immunize. I think people learned about herd immunity, where, you know, the more people who are vaccinated, the less chance a virus has to go from person to person, because so many people, you know, can basically block the spread. And so this really is, in many ways, you know, an individual effort to protect your own child, but also a community effort to make sure that everybody's children stay safe and healthy, particularly once they are in school and exposed to lots of other kids.
0: I'm so glad you brought up community health, because we have had one of the biggest, if not the biggest, undermining of access to healthcare over the past year in the history of our nation. Through the big, horrible, yucky bill, we had over $1 trillion cut out of Medicaid. We just had the Affordable Care Act tax extensions not be extended. And so we're seeing tens of millions of people be pushed off of healthcare in a time when, importantly, 1 in 7 people live in a rural area. And rolling back these funds in particular disproportionately are harming people in rural areas because we're seeing the closures of rural hospitals accelerating. So many people live in areas where you can't get to a hospital within 1, 2, or even 3 hours. What does it mean for public health, for community health, to be in this environment where Republican leaders are basically undermining our health system?
8: Well, it's really scary. I would add to what you just said that half of the pregnancies in this country are covered by Medicaid. And I would add that almost half of children in this country are insured through Medicaid. So when you start, you know, cutting and slashing the Medicaid program, you are specifically hurting women and children, in addition to people with disabilities, and people in nursing homes. But also, you know, sort of by definition, rural hospitals have more patients who rely on Medicare for people over 65 and Medicaid for people who are, you know, struggling more economically. Like if you're in a big city, more people are working for big corporations that provide private health insurance. And so it's really those rural clinics and rural hospitals that may end up having to close their doors because if their patients have no coverage and no ability to pay, they will quickly go bankrupt. And that's really scary for our whole healthcare system.
0: Yeah, I mean, and what can people do? So people, I'm sure, are listening and going, wait, what? Because a lot of these cuts, you all, have not even come into play yet. They're scheduled out to happen over the next 10 years, and people are already seeing rising costs. We're hearing from Moms Rising members about astronomical hikes in their healthcare policies in terms of cost. And so what can people do?
8: So first of all, you can pay attention. And I know especially busy parents don't have a lot of bandwidth for following politics and current events. Like I know it is a lot, but your vote matters. And you can decide that the people who decided to cut Medicaid in order to give tax cuts to billionaires should probably not be in control anymore, and that you want people who are looking out for you and who are thinking about things like childcare affordability and public education and making sure that every child gets a quality public education, who are looking out for families. Vote with your vote, because it does make a difference. And there are many elections that have come down to truly a handful. The other thing you can do is call your representative and your senators to make sure that they know how you're feeling about issues that are coming up. And, if you're paying attention, kind of checking in with the news every day, call our offices. Like, we are very responsive. The number one influence of how I vote on a given issue is who's calling my office, who's coming in to visit me, who I'm meeting with out in the community. These are the people who I represent. And so your voice matters a lot. So call us.
0: I love that, because sometimes we're like, please call your member of Congress. And people are like, does it have an impact? And we're like, yes. But hearing it directly from you is even better. We only have time for one last question. What is giving you hope right now?
8: You know, there's a lot of things giving me hope. First of all, I went and spent time with the fifth grade class last week. Those kids were so fun and so sharp and so engaged and asked such great questions that I can see that despite a lot of things working against them, you know, like social media and screen time and all the stresses out there, like that gave me a lot of confidence in the future. So I want to thank those parents and teachers for, you know, helping to bring up such wonderful children. The other thing that I have to tell you gives me a lot of hope is that I know people are paying attention, because I have record attendance at my town halls and telephone town halls. I can tell people are paying attention and they're worried. People are in the streets at times protesting, and it really helps those of us here in Congress to know that we're not the only ones paying attention. We're not the only ones worrying about, you know, America and Americans and the people we represent. And so just make your voices known by calling, by voting, and we will do our best to look after your families.
0: Thank you so much for looking after our families in all the ways. Thank you for all that you do. Thank you for your leadership. Thank you for joining us today. Thank you. Representative
8: Schreier. Great to see you.
0: Thanks so much for being with us today. We have a bit of breaking news before we go, and that is that Moms Rising is not only working with amazing champions like we've had on the show with us today, who are members of Congress, but we're also making our voices heard with those members of Congress who are, shall we say, not with us yet. And so we recently, for example, brought the receipts of moms, dads, parents, and people from across the nation about the high cost of living right now. Receipts from gas, healthcare, receipts from groceries, receipts from childcare. We brought them directly into the halls of Congress, and we shared with those members of Congress who aren't yet working on affordability that they need to get working on affordability immediately and that they're out of step with their own mom constituents at home. So while we thank the powerful champions who are with us today, who are representing us in Congress, we're also fighting for a better future for every child, every family, every person in America every day. And you can join us in that fight at momsrising.org. Well, that's it for our show today. Thanks so much for tuning in to a show that requires a disclaimer because it is so hot. It is so topical. Here goes. 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Boom. 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
6: And good Wednesday morning to you. Benny Mathers here for a look at your Alternative Talk AM 1150 traffic update for Around the Sound. Well, over on I-5 northbound, the express lane's just south of North Gateway and Mile Plus 171, a disabled vehicle partially blocking the right hand of the lane. And over on I-5 south near Kent and 188, the right lane has been closed for expansion joint repairs until later this afternoon. So bring your patients along with you in that area. Slow down. Give the crews the room they deserve to fix that section of road. See you June coming up next. After the news weather, it's the first hour of Driving at Home with Patty Vasquez.
10: 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I'm Chris Caraggio.
11: President Trump is congratulating this year's class of Coast Guard cadets. He delivered the commencement speech at the U.S. Coast Guard Academy's graduation today in New London, Connecticut. He told the class they are America's first responders, and he couldn't be prouder of them. The results are in after primary elections were held in six states yesterday. In Kentucky, seven-term GOP Congressman Thomas Massey conceded his race against Ed Gallarin, who was backed by President Trump.
12: Thomas Massey has been one of the most outspoken Republican critics, calling into question Donald Trump's decision to attack Iran and calling for transparency over Jeffrey Epstein and forcing the release of millions of files.
11: Nick Harper reporting. The president has described Massey on more than one occasion as the worst Republican congressman in history. Massey is the latest perceived foe that Trump has helped to oust in the primaries. Others include Louisiana Republican Senator Bill Cassidy and several GOP state senators in Indiana who opposed his push for redistricting. President Trump is questioning if Iranian leaders have the good of the people in mind. Speaking to reporters this morning, he said, "There's a lot of anger in Iran right now because people are living so poorly." Trump's latest comments come as Iran's Revolutionary Guard is threatening to escalate the war beyond the Middle East if the U.S. and Israel decide to attack again. Former Massachusetts Congressman Barney Frank has passed away. His sister confirmed that he died today in hospice care in Maine. The Democrat was one of the first openly gay members of Congress and represented southern Massachusetts for 32 years. He was 86. A group of Americans exposed to Ebola in Congo are being monitored in Europe. The World Health Organization says there have been more than 600 suspected cases and 130 deaths in the Ebola outbreak in Central Africa. One American doctor contracted the virus after operating on a patient who was later believed to have died from Ebola.
10: I'm Chris Caraggio, NBC News Radio.
11: Minnesota has become the first state to outlaw prediction markets. Governor Tim Walz signed a public safety bill this week, prohibiting online platforms where people can bet money on the outcomes of events. Prediction markets get around local sports betting restrictions by selling bets as financial contracts like commodity markets. Federal authorities filed a lawsuit yesterday to block the prohibition, arguing prediction markets should be exclusively regulated by federal officials. The Minnesota law takes effect in August. Meta's North American employees have been told to work from home today, the day the company plans to lay off an estimated 10% of its workforce. The job cuts come
13: as the social media and tech giant incorporates more artificial intelligence into its operations. Nearly 50,000 Samsung employees are going on strike tomorrow for an 18-day protest. The workers' union is calling the protest over the South Korean tech giant's bonus payments. They want the company to abolish a cap on bonuses and put more money into paying them out. Fans will have to wait a bit longer to see the Book of Mormon on

0: of the attacks nearly 25 years ago. Officials say the event gives the public a chance to remember the victims, honor first responders, and reflect on the lasting impact of 9/11. I'm Chris Caraggio, NBC News Radio.
1: And let's go ahead and take a look now at your alternative talk weather outlook for Wednesday. Well, we'll see some clouds this morning, making way to more sunshine later on this afternoon. High temperatures in the mid-60s, probably topping out about 67, 68 degrees. For tonight, partly cloudy skies, low temperatures back down to about 50. For Thursday and running up into the weekend, more sunshine expected and warmer temperatures, highs in the mid-70s by Saturday. Dipping back down on Sunday with a few more clouds and possible light rain showers and cloudy skies from Memorial Day Monday. But we'll keep tracking it.
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0: everybody. How are you doing? Sometimes you come in hot. Dwayne, do you ever walk into a building that's hot?
1: This one.
0: It's like 82 degrees in here. In a studio. Am I on the air? Can you hear me? Can anybody hear us? Let's see. Is it this? Can anybody hear it? Can you hear me? Oh, Lady B says she can hear me. Can you hear yourself? We can't hear ourselves.
1: If she can hear me, that's fine.
0: Exactly, that's all we need. Yeah, as long as you and I can hear each other. Yeah, that's really most...
1: I tuned myself out a long time ago.
0: Same way. I'm sure there's something I'm supposed to push, but I'm afraid if I push too many buttons, we won't be on the air at all. No one will hear us. It will be very quiet. Dwayne!
1: Hey, Pat.
0: What an amazing show on Sunday. Thank you for letting me invite myself to be a part of it.
1: You're always welcome to invite yourself.
0: I loved... You know what I was telling somebody yesterday is that there's something wonderful about... Doing comedy on your own terms. Do you know what I mean? Mm. Not that I wouldn't like to have money or to be invited or to get booked more often, but like saying, this is a show I want to go do. Mm-hmm. And then people saying, yes, we would love to have you.
1: Right.
0: Is wonderful.
1: Right. And then when you get there, be welcomed and the audience welcomed you and everything.
0: Are you guys hearing Dwayne? Because I'm only hearing myself. No, you can't hear Dwayne?
1: Oh,
0: no, we can't hear Dwayne. Oh, you know why? Because I had the wrong button pushed. Let me hear you.
2: Oh, no.
0: That's it. It was me. It was okay. Me, Lady B. Lady B's going to pop that door open, and then she's going to run away because it's tropical. Thank you, Lady B.
2: Yeah.
0: Whew. Okay,
2: feel like
0: so
2: we're growing plants in this joint.
0: It's hot in here. Yeah. What are we supposed to sprout? Yeah. I was saying it was very nice to be a part of the show. Damon Williams produced a wonderful comedy show.
2: Yeah.
0: I'm going to mess his name up. Atukunde? No.
2: Close enough, Patty.
0: Sure, from
2: I don't
0: Columbia,
2: know.
0: South
2: I just called him A.
0: A.
2: Yeah.
0: A.
2: Yeah.
0: A.
2: And Stefan.
0: Stefan, the reverend of comedy.
2: Yeah,
0: the pastor.
2: Yeah.
0: Was he the pastor? He was a pastor.
2: Yeah, I think he got promoted to pastor.
0: He might have been promoted to pastor. It was a really fun show. Thank you to everybody that came out to Zany's in Rosemont on Sunday. And I know you are leaving for San Diego, actually, to work with Kamau Bell this weekend.
2: Right. Yeah, Friday.
0: Interesting. I don't know how much of the press conference you saw with Vice President J.D. Vance today. We were talking about the shooting in San Diego at the mosque. Mm. And he started, this is the weirdest way. And look, he landed fine, right? Saying that his wife might have known somebody at the mosque and like might have known some people there. But it started with, you know, Asha and I drive by there on a way to a restaurant that we eat at very often. I'm not kidding you. That's how he, like, where is this at a press conference? You know, I've driven by there and I've often wondered about the people that go there. And I thought, you know, if someone, it was just a weird winding.
2: Yeah. Yeah.
0: Meandering.
2: Yeah.
0: Very strange.
2: Yeah.
0: There's a lot of strange things happening, Dwayne.
2: Everything is strange.
0: Yes.
2: Everything.
0: There's more information coming out about how, so Trump was suing the IRS for releasing information that he had lied on his taxes or something about sharing his taxes where he was obviously falsifying information.
2: Right.
0: So he was suing them for $10 billion, but basically said, hey, how about, because they answer to him.
2: Right.
0: So when they say, hey, should we settle with this guy that's suing us? And he says, you mean me? And then says, yes, you should settle with me and give me, it was basically a clown arguing with himself in the mirror for a fortune.
2: Right. Yeah. Evil clown.
0: An evil clown.
2: Yeah.
0: Yeah.
2: Yeah.
0: Mm-hmm.
2: An evil, greedy clown.
0: Exactly.
2: Yeah.
0: So instead, we got off easy, Dwayne. We're not going to pay $10 billion to Donald J. Trump, to Dementia Donnie. We are going to pay $1.776 billion to Jan Sixer rioters who beat police officers with a flagpole.
2: Right.
0: We're going to pay that after they've already been pardoned. Many of them have been rearrested, some on pedophilia.

0: charges.
1: Yeah.
0: And by the way, it's 1.776.
1: Right. Because, 1776.
0: Yeah, because subtlety is dead.
1: Yeah. Yeah. And right. And if you feel like all you have to do is get a piece of that money is to say the Biden administration harmed me.
0: Yes.
1: Aggrieved me in some way.
0: Are we going to be? Can you imagine the people?
1: I think I might apply.
0: I was going to say, because Comey says he might qualify for some of that too.
1: Yeah.
0: Right.
1: Yeah. Sweet.
0: I mean, seriously, like, how do we? Who's to say? I guess my social media account would say that I have not been.
1: Yeah. Once they run that background check on you, Patty, I don't think any of that money be forthcoming.
0: No.
1: Yeah.
0: I don't think so. Well, and then they've been asking all of them, right? They're asking Blanche. He was testifying today.
1: Wow.
0: And basically they're saying he was so defensive about being Trump's former personal attorney.
1: And personal current henchman.
0: That's what he said. He's like, I am now the acting head of the DOJ. Okay, but you were saying that there's not going to be a third party sort of auditor, sort of a board that makes these decisions as to who gets the money. And,
1: yeah.
0: And they were asked, like, and they asked Vance, if someone beat a police officer, if we have footage of them, if we see them beating a police officer, do they get money? And Vance is like, well, you know, people's lives were ruined. People died.
1: Yeah.
0: That was too loud, sorry.
1: No,
0: that
1: you're
0: hurt
1: right.
0: That hurt my own
1: Well, it's ridiculous and just so, it's so violent, irresponsible, and it's, I mean, utterly corrupt.
0: Yeah.
1: It's utterly corrupt.
0: But here's the thing. I guess we've always known that politicians were corrupt. And we knew Donald Trump was corrupt.
1: Yes. But to that degree, though, that's the thing, you know? I mean, I understand there's some treachery that goes on, some lying, some finessing, but this is just, it's ridiculous.
0: It's
1: not even done in a way that respects anybody's intelligence. I need at least give us the benefit of knowing, at least be subtle or have some finesse about your corruption. You know what I mean?
0: At least try to trick us.
1: Yeah.
0: Right? At least, you know, lure us, you know, seduce us.
1: Yeah. You know what I mean?
0: I need a bottle of wine, right? I need some chocolate.
1: Right, right.
0: Something.
1: Right.
0: A baseball bat. What is happening?
1: Yeah. Yeah.
0: I'm just saying.
1: And what is the Department of Justice just passed some sort of law or that Trump will be exempt from having his tax returns investigated now and forever.
0: In perpetuity.
1: In perpetuity.
0: Yep. I mean.
1: Come on, man.
0: Do you remember when TiVo came out? I was promised to not have to pay service fees in perpetuity. And then TiVo went out of business. maybe the United States needs to go out of business so we can investigate him. I mean, that seems like
1: where it's headed. It's headed out of business. You know, he puts a lot of things out of business.
0: Yeah, it could be this country.
1: Yeah.
0: Well, you know, that's the thing is that people don't remember or think. Well, there's so many things I don't remember, and we'll go through them today.
1: Okay.
0: Remember?
1: Item by item.
0: Well, there have been, like, Governor Rauner's goal was to bankrupt the state of Illinois so that he did not have to legally be bound to a lot of the things that we had to pay for. Right, whether it was education. Yeah, I mean, there are Republicans who would rather just bankrupt and go, oh, we don't owe anything.
1: Right.
0: So maybe that's the goal.
1: It might be the goal. I mean, whatever Russia told him the goal should be, that's the goal he's carrying out.
0: Yeah.
1: Yeah. I mean, I always go back to that. The fact that nothing makes sense until you realize he's working for a foreign entity.
0: That part.
1: You know?
0: I mean.
1: Yeah. Oh, wait a minute. He's working for the, I know it's not the KGB anymore, but that just crystallizes it. Oh, well, okay, he's a KGB agent. Okay, I got you.
0: Exactly.
1: Yeah.
0: It all tracks.
1: Yeah, it all tracks. Now I get it. Why would he do those things? Why would he try to make the country just dissolve and sink into its own? Oh, wait a minute.
0: Oh, right.
1: Yeah.
0: That makes sense. A listener, by the way, from the 708 says, hi, Patty. I haven't been able to listen to your show in a while. How did I get so lucky? I'm finally able to listen today, and I get to hear Dwayne. I love his voice.
1: Oh, man. Okay.
0: Yeah.
1: Yeah. All right.
0: Do you know what my favorite thing about your set, about the show? You know what? Not even your set. You know what my favorite thing on Sunday was? Was in the back of the room, so I got to watch people. So there, I don't know how many people were seeing it for the first time, but it's like your goal is not to play the back of the room, is what people say, right? That's like, you know, because for me, they call me a crowd pleaser. Like
1: you're playing the front of the room.
0: I play the front, but I'm not playing it. That's just me.
1: Yes.
0: You know that.
1: Right,
0: that's
1: right,
0: me.
1: Right.
0: I like to make people, you know what I mean? It's like, hey, cheerful and all that stuff. But you don't play. You do. You know what I'm saying? Like, you're not playing to the front of the room. You're not playing to the back of the room. You just are. And it was so exquisite to watch comics who had never seen you before, like, just dissolve. They were like, oh, like, this sort of understanding that so many of us, I hope that this isn't too much for you. I know. but like for those of us that I've known you for 30 years to watch them go, oh, that's how it's supposed to be done. Like that kind of a landing, like, oh, right. So like, it was like layers. It was like watching some, just like, it kept like hitting these new levels for them. It was really enjoyable for me to watch the other comics. I think A had never seen you before.
1: No.
0: And I don't know if Stefan had seen you before.
1: I think Stefan once, I did a guest spot last year at the Riddles, but no, not really.
0: Yeah. And you can tell A's been doing this for a while too.
1: Yes.
0: And so, yeah. So watching him and then an audience that maybe some of them hadn't seen you before. Like
1: I think probably it was like 80% of that audience had never seen me before.
0: It's like a ballet. I don't want to say ballet. I don't know. I have to watch people see you. It was really wonderful. Just so you know how much I adore you. And then watching other people learn about you is so much fun.
1: Oh, thanks, Patty.
0: You're welcome. I'm just saying, I'm just here to embarrass you. Okay. It was really fun. But none of us really, I don't think many of us, I think Damon did a little bit about Trump. And we talked about how none of us really wanted to do it. We don't want to do a lot of politics. We want people to go out and have a good time. I think our politics are kind of implied by just our presence on stage in front of a room full of paying strangers.
1: Right, right, right. Now, yes. Now, if I do Kamau's show,
0: mm-hmm. right.
1: you can do as much as you want if you're doing, you know, of course, if you're doing it in a way people agree with.
0: Right, right.
1: You know what I mean?
0: Well, if we're coming to see Kamau.
1: Right.
0: And they get mad, that's on them.
1: Yeah, I mean, right. And you kind of know everybody has probably is sharing similar sensibilities.
0: Yeah.
1: Right?
0: Yes, so, I would imagine.
1: Right, right.
0: A listener says, from another 708 says, the Jan Sixer was shot and killed by an Indiana sheriff shortly after being released from prison. He attacked the sheriff during a traffic stop because he thought he was immune.
1: Right.
0: In perpetuity.
1: Yeah.
0: They all think they all get perpetuity.
1: Yeah.
0: They don't all get perpetuity.
1: Do you remember, this was early on in this first administration, when they showed this clip of this cat that got pulled over, and as the cops were walking to his car, he was praying to Trump. Like, please, Donald Trump, don't let me.
0: Oh, God.
1: Yeah, they're goners. Some of them are just goners.
0: They are. There was somebody on my page today. I was trying to cross post today on everything, and it was exhausting. Like, that's when I came in, I'm like, I'm just tired. Invite people to be sponsors for the Pride Parade. I did a video this morning. I have other editing and publishing things. I'm back to where you were talking about before, like doing too many things. So then I was watching and live posting. I don't do Twitter, but I do Blue Sky. I was doing Threads and Substack with just posts as Vance was at the podium.
1: Wow, okay.
0: And my brain broke.
1: Yeah.
0: I'm going to be honest, my brain broke. But the idea, one, that J.D. Vance is defending this $1.67 billion to Jan Sixers. The other one was, do you remember last week? And you have to actually say, do you remember? The same way you ask someone, do you remember first grade?
1: Right.
0: About last week.
1: Right. Right. There's so many, right. It's just a torrent nonstop.
0: Yeah.
1: It was almost like, do you remember early this morning? It was crazy early this morning. Yeah.
0: That's what it feels like. Oh, yeah. Do you remember? Was that today?
1: Right.
0: Was that? He just said last week that he doesn't think about Americans and their finances.
1: Oh, right. Yeah.
0: Right?
1: Yeah.
0: All he's worried about. Oh, this is what happened. So all he's worried, and I didn't even post about this. All he's worried about is Iran having a nuclear bomb.
1: Yes.
0: And then reporters asked him again. And then 60 Minutes. Somebody on Fox asked him, did you mean that? You don't think about Americans and their finances. And he goes, that's a perfect statement. I that's absolutely what I meant.
1: Yeah. I'd say it again.
0: But J.D. Vance said he didn't say that, and that's not what he meant. And he didn't say, but he didn't say it. But here's the other thing he said. He said, our goal, and we've been very good for the last 20 years negotiating with Iran to not have nuclear weapons. Well, who was the one that had the agreement with Iran? I think he was black.
1: Yes.
0: And had it.
1: Right. So that means that agreement had to go so that I can then get them to agree to the thing that they already agreed to, but under my watch. Now, I have to be the one to have authored that, initiated that agreement because. Oh, it's just, you know.
0: But also, he said, he goes, if they get a nuclear bomb, they're going to use it on us. Well, yeah, you bombed a girls' school.
1: Yeah.
0: You attacked them without provocation.
1: Right.
0: So why would they want to use a nuclear bomb right away? I don't know. Maybe. How about you not give them a reason? That's why, am I wearing my Don't Start Now, Won't Be None hat? Yeah, I'm wearing my Don't Start Now, Won't Be None. It's from that Alabama fight.
1: I see the chair. Yeah.
0: That's the whole thing. Don't start none, won't be none.
1: Right.
0: How is that hard philosophy to understand?
1: It's insane. He's insane.
0: Okay.
1: He's insane. Mm-hmm. And the enablers are, whatever they are. Are they insane? Are they just like craven opportunists? They are.
0: It's a blend of everything.
1: Yes.
0: Right. The enablers are, and the enablers include the voters.
1: Yes.
0: Right?
1: Absolutely.
0: The neighbors include the voters, including...
1: It starts with the voters.
0: It starts with the voters.
1: Right? Right?
0: And, well, it also started with the people who, like that... There was a comedian named... there is a comedian named... And I'm just going to name him.
1: Yeah,
0: I'm going to take a break and we'll name him. Because I have to say our sponsors, like Pride Coffee Roasters. Thank you to Pride Coffee Roasters for being a sponsor of WCPT in our Pride Float coming up on June 28th. 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
1: Man.
0: 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He'll be touring with, he's traveling to San Diego with Kamau Bell, so go check that out if you're listening from California. Just saying.
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6: 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You know I should have done dinner break, Dwayne, as I should have, maybe I should have meditated a little bit.
5: To do dinner break, I just...
6: I mean, they can see us on Facebook. Say, for those of you watching on Facebook, you can see how chill me and Dwayne are. Actually, you are a very calming element in my life. I'm so happy to have you back. I was trying to think. You were on my show a few times when I was at another radio station. I'm so grateful that you're... I mean, I know it's a haul. I know that gas is expensive. I got to make it up to you. Folks, we've got to start booking shows. If you have a venue where you would like me and Dwayne Kennedy, email me, pvasquez@heartlandsignal.com. I'll tell you what our rates are.
1: Right.
6: It's the Resist and Persist Comedy Tour.
1: Yeah. Because
6: we sold out at Dino's.
1: Yeah.
6: I've done 3 so far. They've all sold out.
1: Yeah.
6: So we got to do that again.
1: Yeah. I'm all about selling out. I don't know if you heard, Patty. I don't know if you heard.
6: That's not us. No. I mean, selling all the seats. Standing room only is what we want. How about that? Standing room only.
1: Yeah.
6: It was funny because Damon was, we're all self-deprecating in some ways, but he was talking, Damon, who produced the show at Zanies, where Dwayne and A and Stefan, and of course Damon Williams, it was such a fun show. And he was talking about how, it wasn't quite the turnout maybe he wanted, but it's a Sunday too.
1: It was a Sunday. The traffic was ridiculous.
6: Oh my God.
1: Yeah.
6: Yeah, you took Halsted all the way. Halsted dead ends at what?
1: Well, yeah. I actually went down Halsted, cut over to Ashland, up Ashland to Madison, went west on Madison Street to First Avenue in Maywood, cut up.
0: Oh my God!
1: First Avenue, got to River Road, but I made it 15 minutes before the show. If I'd have stayed in that traffic, I'd still be in that traffic.
0: Yeah, it was ghastly.
1: Yeah,
0: I had my Waze set up, and so the show was at 7:00. At 6:15, the Waze told me it was going to take me 38 minutes to get there, but I didn't have time. I was still like wrapping up with the family. Griffin and his girlfriend had been over, and so at 6:20, it said it would only take me 25 minutes, and I was like, well, if I just wait, I'll be there already, and it did. It took me 13 minutes to get there. I left at 6:30. And it took me 13 minutes. Like in 15 minutes, the time dropped. Mm-hmm. So I don't know if there was an accident. Okay, I have to tell you something about the Kennedy Expressway over here, right where we're right near where we are. Mm-hmm. as you approach, when you after the split between Seattle's going to hate this. Sorry, Seattle. Hi, these are the expressways in Chicago. The Kennedy Expressway and the Edens Expressway split near, let's say it's, I think it's like Wilson, Montrose Wilson, like that area. And once there's kind of a weird little, you go down a little bit, but then there's an incline. And for some reason, on the Kennedy Expressway, everyone stops when it starts to incline. Once you get past Harlem, the whole expressway opens up for some reason. And sometimes that can be the backup all the way downtown.
7: Yeah.
0: It's just the people going, why is it getting so high over here? Like they get scared.
7: Right, but no
0: it's
7: impediment. They just start slow down.
0: They start ascending. Yeah, they start slowing down. It is the highest point in Chicago.
7: What?
0: Yep, over here. We're, Dwayne, I was in a thrift store over here in the neighborhood. and the lady said, did you live in the neighborhood? She goes, no, I'm from Park Ridge. Oh, she goes, oh, you're one of the Ridge neighbors. And I was like, what are we doing? Yeah. So, yeah. I've lived here my whole life. So she said, you know, before the glaciers, right, when the glaciers melted, this was all covered by ice. So, okay. You know, like there's Park Ridge.
7: And now it's covered by ice again.
0: Yeah, it is.
7: You know what I mean?
0: Dwayne, there were roofers in my neighborhood, and I was so scared for them today.
7: Yeah.
0: I kind of wanted to stay and make sure that they were safe.
7: Yeah, just you standing up there with binoculars.
0: Is everybody okay?
7: Yeah.
0: Not because they were on the roof.
7: Right.
0: But I just... I wanted to make sure they knew they were okay with me because I walk in a way that makes me look like I'm a cop. a little bit. I got a swagger. I wear a fanny pack. I think I'm wearing a gun belt.
7: Like you got folks under surveillance.
0: I always have a baseball hat and my hair is ready to go for anything.
7: That's Patty Patrol baskets.
0: Just saying. But anyway, so the ridges, so Park Ridge, Norridge, these are all high points.
7: Mm.
0: So she said we're Ridge neighbors. And where was, there's Ridge, the Street Ridge going into Evanston.
7: Right.
0: That's so those are all high points.
7: Oh, hence the name Ridge.
0: That's why they're all
7: Ridges. Wow, wow.
0: And so, yeah, so there's actually a house, a Kripke House, which is a historical house built in like the 1830s that was built at the highest point in the Chicago area.
7: Man.
0: I am a dork. I hang out at thrift stores. I'm just saying.
7: I come in, I leave with geographical facts.
0: But on the Kennedy, when people start ascending, and they're like, it's so scary up here.
7: Where
0: we're
7: we going?
0: Flatlanders.
7: Heaven?
0: They start hearing the click click of a roller coaster.
7: Oh, man. Oh, man.
0: Do you not like roller coasters?
7: Woo! No, thank you.
0: Oh, I didn't know.
7: You like roller coasters, right?
0: I used to be very afraid. I used to get right up to the car at Great America and just keep walking. I would step into it and walk right through it and be like, no, thank you.
7: Yeah.
0: And then an eighth grade teacher shamed me into it and I maybe passed out on the American Eagle. But after that, I was fine.
7: Oh, Lord.
0: Have
7: no
0: you, ever seen some, you ever seen video of people passing out on a roller coaster?
7: I have.
0: That happened to me.
7: Really?
0: When I was 13.
7: Wow.
0: And I still went back.
7: Well, once you get through that, I guess, once you go through that threshold. Yeah, not me.
0: Have you ever been on a roller coaster?
7: I have. That's how I know I don't want to ever ride one. I rode a roller coaster, this was some years ago, and it was a small one. I thought I was going to have a heart attack. I mean, it just went in a circle.
0: Was it K-Land? Where was it?
7: It was out in California, out on the pier of Santa Monica. Yeah, it was not. Yeah.
0: Oh, that is a little one.
7: Yeah. Yeah, it was called the Wild, the Wild Punk. That's what that was. No thanks.
0: Lady, do you like roller coasters? I have your microphone.
8: Of course I do. I love roller coasters.
7: Oh, man. Yeah. Well.
8: My favorite is the Raging Bull.
0: Oh. The Raging Bull is good. I like Viper, too. Viper is a wooden roller coaster.
7: Oh, man.
0: It doesn't go upside down.
7: Okay.
0: Do you like upside down like Demon? Is that?
8: Yeah.
0: I love the Demon.
7: No,
0: I did not
7: thanks.
0: Like Superman at Great America.
8: It's all right. It's not that scary.
0: You're on your belly.
7: Oh, I've seen that.
0: Yeah, I was not a fan of that.
7: Before. Superman, the inventor of white flight.
0: By the way, yay, Dwayne is back. Thanks for having him co-host. You two are awesome together. Thanks for the much-needed comedic relief. In between the horror that is constant, my brain can't hold much more info, like you were saying. Love you guys and everyone on WCPT. Thank you, 331. Yes, somebody asked if I have... did I miss your opinion on the death of the Voting Rights Act? I know there's a lot going on, but what's up with the Supreme Court? Let me guess, Judge Thomas said nothing. Not only did Judge Thomas not say anything. I mean, Judge, this has been his goal.
7: Pro, yeah.
0: Yeah, he's angry. Okay.
7: You think every night he goes home, he and his wife take turns trying to pull his own skin off?
9: I hate being black. Please, let tonight be the night. Oh, God, please. No. It won't come off. It won't come off.
7: Man, how much do you hate yourself?
0: Dwayne, I thought
9: when the air conditioner is kicking in, because I would probably black out.
7: Oh, man.
9: Okay, this seems like a deeper dive, as it were. Okay, so, because his contention has been for a long time, what he resented, because he was affirmative action.
7: Correct.
9: In law school and his hiring, he worked for EEOC.
7: Yeah.
9: The Equal Employment Opportunity.
7: Right. Commission,
9: thank you.
7: Yeah.
9: And he always resented that people treated him. This is what's always bothered me. He said that he felt that people treated him like he was only there because he was black, and that was why. And my contention is, it doesn't matter what color you are, or who you are, what your background is, if you are a jackhole, like the way he talks,
7: right.
9: Like he said he couldn't get a job after law school, maybe you are an unpleasant person to talk to,
7: right.
9: Regardless. So he has been attacking affirmative action, DEI, which we never even heard of.
7: Right.
9: It's a couple of years ago.
7: Yeah.
9: How about him?
7: Yeah, they conjured that up and then to eliminate it.
9: And something was a threat because it was taught in law schools.
7: Mm-hmm.
9: To talk about how systems have been designed, are inherently designed to be oppressive to people of color.
7: Yeah. Right. Once you get in, once you cross the threshold, now you slam the door. Now nobody else should be.
9: Him though, but not everybody.
7: Oh man.
9: He's so angry at everyone treating him like he's black.
7: Yeah.
9: So this is Ben's goal.
7: Yeah, it's been his goal. John Roberts' goal.
9: Mm-hmm.
7: Alito.
9: Yep.
7: Yeah. And I'm assuming, you know, Amy Comey Barrett and what's his face. Gorsuch.
9: Yeah, it's so funny because no one talks about him. Because he's that beer guy, right?
7: Right, Kavanaugh.
9: Kavanaugh likes a bottle of beer.
7: He likes a lot of beer.
9: Yeah.
7: Like a lot of beer. I like beer and passing laws. I like beer and stopping progress.
9: And then Coney Island.
7: Right.
9: And then, so those two, so Gorsuch, Kavanaugh, those are the four. Let's say a break here, because air conditioner isn't on high enough yet for me.
7: Oh, wow. Okay.
9: I think they all found out they have heat at the air conditioning
7: now. Is that what happened? Okay. It's cool, isn't it?
9: I know, I was fixing that.
7: Yeah, when you said Prague coffee roasters, I thought you were talking about us.
9: I'm proud to roast Prague. More after this on WCPT at 20 Heartland Signal in studio with Dwayne Kennedy, guest co-hosting. And
10: NBC News Radio. I'm Chris Caraggio. President Trump is honoring this year's class of Coast Guard cadets. He delivered the commencement speech today at the U.S. Coast Guard Academy's graduation in New London, Connecticut. Trump told the class they are America's first responders, and he couldn't be prouder of them. Primary elections were held in six states yesterday. One contest in particular has been in the headlines as it grew into the most expensive U.S. House primary in history. That was the closely watched battle for Kentucky's 4th congressional district. Seven-term Congressman Thomas Massey, a vocal critic of Trump, conceded the Republican primary to Ed Gallarin in what was seen by many as a test of Trump's grip on the GOP. The president has described Massey on more than one occasion as the worst Republican congressman in history. Former Massachusetts Congressman Barney Frank has passed away at the age of 86. His sister confirmed that he died in hospice care in Maine today. The Democrat was one of the first openly gay members of Congress and represented Southern Massachusetts for 32 years. I'm Chris Caraggio, NBC News Radio.
11: And let's go ahead and take a look now at your alternative talk weather outlook for Wednesday. Well, we'll see some clouds this morning, making way to more sunshine later on this afternoon. High temperatures in the mid-60s, probably topping out about 67, 68 degrees. For tonight, partly cloudy skies, low temperatures back down to about 50. For Thursday and running up into the weekend, more sunshine expected and warmer temperatures, highs in the mid-70s by Saturday. Dipping back down on Sunday with a few more clouds and possible light rain showers and cloudy skies from Memorial Day Monday. But we'll keep tracking it.
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0: Thank you so much for joining us as we continue our conversation. 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I'm joined in the studio by guest co-host Dwayne Kennedy. You know, I actually have not taken, it's May, I have not taken a day off once. Like, I know you're also a fill-in host here at WCPT, mm-hmm. but just so you know, I have not taken a day off because I don't have any. I'm not
1: allotted to you.
0: I am not in that position anymore.
1: Oh,
0: because I used to work full time for the state of Illinois. Now I work full time here, which I love.
1: Right, right.
0: But now I have to earn my days off.
1: Gotcha.
0: I haven't, because the last full time job I had started with 2 weeks off.
1: Started with that.
0: Yeah.
1: But here you got to work 13 years,
0: something like that. Yeah.
1: To get a day.
0: I'll get there.
1: Yeah, you get there.
0: I'll get there so you can feel it for me.
1: Yeah.
0: Yeah.
1: I may not get there with you, but.
0: I do want to travel, but I thought about traveling out of the country over the summer, but then like you hear these stories about some people being asked to turn their phone over at the airport.
1: Right.
0: And if I turn my phone over, I think there's going to be a situation.
1: Well, depending on who you're turning it over to.
0: Exactly.
1: Yeah. I read a story about a person that was in Ireland. I'm an American just moving around in a bar. And they were talking, and once this Irish person realized that this person was American, first thing out of their mouth, who'd you vote for?
0: Yes.
1: Right?
0: Yeah. Good.
1: Yeah.
0: And she got mad. She posted on social media that they were mad. She's like, I'm just traveling. Why are people asking me who I voted for? It's none of their business. No. You're in Ireland.
1: Right.
0: You're representing this country, and they want to know if they're safe around you.
1: Right. Right. And also, because you made it, if you made it your business to put that lunatic in office, now it is our business.
0: Yeah.
1: Because he's corrupt and infected the entire world.
0: Yeah.
1: Ma'am.
0: Exactly. Yeah. The best thing about that were the Irish hot takes on that, because the Irish were like, because they were talking about how here, maybe you go to the bar and people they don't want to talk about politics, by the way. You might be surprised by this. But the number of fights and arguments I have had, not just at bars. This started when I was in grade school.
1: At the bar.
0: So my dad used to hang out at the Dunkin' Donuts at Milwaukee and Devon. This is the first time I remember getting into an argument with somebody. And I was a kid. I think Fernando Valenzuela, was still pitching.
1: Okay.
0: So this had to be, let's see, he started pitching when I was like 8 or 9, like in 1980 or so.
1: 80, yeah.
0: So I'd been 9 years old. So I maybe was 12 years old, 12 or 13.
1: Okay.
0: And this guy at Dunkin' Donuts was talking about how Fernando Venezuela just like that. He was always drunk on tequila.
1: Mm.
0: That he liked that cactus juice. And I went off on him. And my dad didn't say anything about how I was Mexican and like, you know, not all Mexicans are drunk. Like,
1: right.
0: I went off on him when I was 12 years old.
1: Wow.
0: Yeah. And then I remember in college,
1: Say to him?
0: I was telling him that we're not all drunks. And like, I started with at 12. What are you talking about cactus juice? Well, you know, I was already in the argumentative. What does that mean?
1: Yeah. Yeah.
0: Well, because in my grade school, I was the only Latina, even though I present as white.
1: Yes.
0: I did that thing where you put your hands over someone's eyes and you go, guess who? And let's call her Carrie, because that's her name. Archambo said, I could tell those Mexican peasant hands anywhere.
1: Whoa. Where'd she get that from?
0: This neighborhood. You've been here?
1: I've driven through. I don't stop. I've driven through. I hear things.
0: I'm just saying.
1: Yeah.
0: I got an argument with somebody about in college. They said that if you weren't a white man who was wealthy, you didn't have a role in history. And I mean, this guy was tall too. And my husband's listening. He's like, "That's Harris. You're making." I'm conflating stories now,
1: mm-hmm.
0: because so our mutual friend Harris told me that he was getting a master's in history, and like I just started yelling at him, like just pointing fingers and about like how history is all our story. That, you know, if you're selective about whose story gets told, that's
1: right,
0: how
1: right.
0: we end up in, you know,
1: like say history's told by the winners or the
0: That was his exactly.
1: Yeah.
0: And that's
1: yeah.
0: At any rate, I just remember being in college yelling at somebody about. Frances Perkins and how without Frances Perkins, we wouldn't have safety nets like Social Security and Medicare. Yeah, she worked with Franklin Roosevelt. So these are the kinds of bar arguments I get into.
1: Okay, those highbrow bar arguments.
0: Nobody cares.
1: You don't argue baseball stats.
0: Oh, I will.
1: Oh, okay. You snap. Wait a minute.
0: I mean, I
1: got several categories for argument.
0: I'm just saying, Tris Speaker could catch a fly ball looking away, okay, is all I'm saying. All right. I mean, Hank Aaron, if you want to talk about his baseball stats against Babe Ruth, let's talk about it. The dead ball versus the live ball. What do you want to talk about? What are we doing? Ed Delahanty in 1891.
1: Uh-oh. I think the way to neutralize you in the argument is somebody start talking about music trivia. Right?
0: I'm out.
1: Then you're out.
0: I got it.
1: Let Patty get a blow. Let's talk about Stevie Wonder's three successes.
0: Okay, have you seen him recently?
1: No.
0: There was a picture on Saturday Night Live the other night with Michael Che and the other guy.
1: Colin Jost.
0: Yes, Scarlett Johansson's husband.
1: Yeah.
0: They showed Stevie Wonder. He looks bald and yet still with a.
1: Oh yeah. He's still holding on.
0: So, but is he shaving the?
1: No, I think it's just left.
0: It's just left. But
1: yeah.
0: But
1: follicle free up to about that point.
0: I'm just worried because he's vision impaired.
1: Yes.
0: And no one's telling.
1: Evidently
0: him,
1: by that hairdo.
0: But no one's telling him how his eyebrows look.
1: Oh really?
0: Oh.
1: What's the deal with the eyebrows?
0: They're like
1: Patty?
0: They stop here, so they're like just here, like points, like just above. Like in a
1: like they've receded,
0: not just receded, diminished? But like someone might be painting them in.
1: Oh, you know
0: what I'm saying? Like,
1: wow.
0: I feel like he's being taken advantage of with his eyebrows. I don't know about his money. I hope that's safe.
1: Yeah, me too.
0: But I just want his eyebrows. I want him to know that they can do better by his eyebrows.
1: They can do better. Yeah.
0: That's all I'm saying.
1: Yeah, just because you're blind doesn't mean you have to be tacky.
0: Or just look surprised all the time. Like he looks surprised and angry at the same time. Like
1: okay. Right. Probably surprised about his hairline.
0: I mean, he knows because he can feel it.
1: Yeah, it's receding. Like, dudes.
0: It's not receding. It's gone. Like he's
1: it's
0: bald.
1: Gone. Yeah, it's
0: he's
1: gone.
0: He's bald, and then he's got
1: with the
0: lock. In the back.
1: Yeah.
0: Yeah.
1: Or the braid. Yeah. It looked cool when he first started.
0: Absolutely.
1: Yeah.
0: But, I kind of, now I think about it, I blame SNL for sharing that photo. They probably could have found a better one.
1: Yeah. When was he was on last week?
0: No, they had a photo of him as part of the SNL update.
1: Oh,
0: the
1: got
0: news
1: you.
0: Update.
1: Oh, got you. Yeah. Mm-hmm. Yeah.
0: Just saying.
1: Man, what was the story with Stevie?
0: It was his birthday.
1: That's right. He's a Taurus. That's right. Forgot about that.
0: What are you again? Are you also a Taurus?
1: No.
0: Oh, you're not going to tell me. I just
1: you're
0: found the
1: Leo.
0: Resistance. I know I am.
1: I know. You tell me. You tell me what I am, Miss Leo.
0: I just felt the resistance.
1: Oh, no.
0: I'm not going to tell you.
1: No. I want you to take a stab at it.
0: I don't know signs that well. I don't.
1: Okay, another way to neutralize you in an argument.
0: Yes, absolutely.
1: Or at a bar.
0: Are you a fire sign?
1: No.
0: Okay. That makes sense.
1: I'm the antithesis of fire.
0: And you're a water sign.
1: Correct.
0: Okay, so
1: yes.
0: A Pisces?
1: No.
0: Aquarius?
1: No, that's not a water sign. That's the sign of the water bearer.
0: Oh.
1: Aquarius is an air sign.
0: Lady B, you got any guesses, Lady B?
1: I know what Lady B is.
15: Oh. Aries?
1: No, I'm a water sign.
0: Hmm.
1: Yeah.
0: Did you see this thing where, so Scorpio?
1: That's the second one that I am not.
0: Okay, but no, I'm not guessing. Scorpio, Taurus, Leo, and I can't remember the fourth. Apparently when Uranus, and the weekend of jokes for my husband was hysterical. He's like, well, my anus is leaving the room.
1: You know, you can't beat a good anus joke.
0: So apparently Uranus is leaving my house.
1: Right.
0: And I'm supposed to have apparently I've been going through a rough 7 years. Are you part of that group? Do you know what I'm talking about? It's supposed to be much better, like going forward.
1: Oh,
0: for the
1: really?
0: Next, yeah. Mm. I can't remember the fourth one.
1: I can't speak about the group, but I don't want to even get
0: into it. So Cancer's not a water sign? You're Cancer?
1: Yes.
0: Oh, it's a water sign?
1: Yeah.
0: I don't know.
1: Yeah.
0: My dad was a water sign. This makes sense.
1: Yeah.
0: Yeah.
1: Now, if I'm being out of school, you let me know, because I think I know what Steve's sign is.
0: Okay.
1: He's a Pisces.
0: No. But I have dated Pisces.
1: Okay, then I'm done.
0: I don't know what the Pisces plural is. Oh, Steve from the Gold Coast just hung up. He's so tired of our. He said I'm right about people from Chicago. I was going to get there, Steve. I promise.
1: Call back, Steve.
0: Steve came up.
1: That's what people from Chicago do. They don't have patience.
0: Jim's hanging in there.
1: All right.
0: Jim's hanging out for our nonsense.
1: Yeah.
0: All right, then. So Cancer, my dad was a Cancer.
1: Really?
0: And I didn't know it was a water sign.
1: Yeah, it's a water sign. Cancers cry a lot.
0: I think he was a cry on the inside. Well, I remember the first time I saw him really cry. It's a long story. But my aunt Bernice, his great aunt. So like the last, my my grandmother had 9 siblings.
1: Oh, wow.
0: So there were 10 kids altogether, and my aunt Bernice was the last to pass, and he was one of the pallbearers. I'd seen him cry from movies.
1: Yeah.
0: But I saw him cry for my aunt, and that was so, like, that was hard. I had not.
1: Hard for you, yeah.
0: Yeah. And then he cried for Schindler's List, which was very uplifting for me.
1: Yeah, right? Yeah.
0: Maybe watch it twice in a row. That was not uplifting for me.
1: Oh, boy.
0: It was on video.
1: Yeah.
0: My dad was the kind of person who would go along, like MAGA, right? Be absolutely dug in, convinced, whatever was fed to them. Mm-hmm. And then you give them some information and they would go, I didn't know that. I'll give you an example. So during World War II, people who had a service member abroad, right? Someone who was serving or had lost someone in service. You know, maybe Jim knows. Hey, Jim, I have a question for you before we go to the break, and I'm going to bring you back after the break. Jim, I have a question for you. Jim?
15: Yeah, Patty?
0: Yeah, I have a question for you. Because I'm talking about my dad. Do you remember, was when during World War II, when people hung a gold star in their window, was that they had a service member away that they were thinking about? Is that what a gold star meant? Or that someone
15: a gold star was somebody died in the family.
0: Yeah, so my dad thought it meant that they were Jewish.
1: No.
0: But my dad would target them, and then he found out and, like, learned it the hard way from someone who, like, yelled at him for taunting somebody. One, like, don't taunt somebody who's Jewish.
1: Right.
0: But he felt bad as a kid that they had lost somebody who had served.
1: Mm-hmm.
0: But it took him until, honest to God, watching Schindler's List to understand the depths of what the Holocaust meant. So anyway, Jim, hold on. I'm going to come back to you for your comments, because I just wanted to ask you. I couldn't remember what the gold star meant. But yeah, he thought a gold star was like because they wore gold stars.
1: Right. The Star of David.
0: Star of David.
1: Yes.
0: So he, as a child, didn't know what that meant. Yeah. And they had all, again, worked it up in their heads. And it meant that they were Jewish.
1: Right. And that's all they needed.
0: Yeah. And he, years later, cried about the fact that he made fun of them. But it took him years more to go, it shouldn't have mattered even if they had been Jewish. Like, right. That should have been the.
1: Right.
0: Yeah.
1: Well, you know, people learn when they learn, you know?
0: Be open to it.
1: That's the thing. That's what we were talking about on the break. It's not, I'm dumb. I'm ignorant. We're all ignorant. But it's the matter, what are you open to learning? What are you willing to be open to?
0: Yeah.
1: You know? And approach it without rancor or malice or evil.
0: That part.
1: Yeah.
0: We promise to let our callers talk in the next segment. Stephen, the Gold Coast, if you call back, I promise. We're taking calls. 773-763-9278. 773-763-9278. 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
0: And we are in studio with comedian Dwayne Kennedy, who is going to be in San Diego this weekend performing with Kamau Bell. And we'll talk more about those shows coming up and whatever's going on in the Chicagoland area. We have a caller, I promised. We would get to Jim. Jim, we're coming back to you. Thank you for being so patient, my friend. What's on your mind?
15: Anyway, Patty, how big was the sombrero your dad wore to the game?
0: He wore a black and gold sombrero to see. So my dad took me to see Fernando Valenzuela pitch. My dad hated the Cubs, hated them, loved baseball, loved Fernando. He was a 19-year-old pitcher.
2: Right.
0: When he started, when he was a rookie. And my dad would get up and wear the sombrero every time Fernando was on the mound. I have an autographed baseball.
15: How big was it? Was it a real big one?
0: What would you say? What is the diameter here? Is that a 3 foot? What is that?
15: Well, because, you know, they come in all sizes.
0: It was a traditional giant sombrero. It was a pretty big one. Not like mocking sombrero, but it was a solid sombrero.
15: Black.
0: I still have it.
15: Black and half the views, you know.
0: Yeah, right. Yeah. Well, that's why he would only wear it. He would stand when Fernando. So he had it like down, like on his knee.
15: God love him. All I got to say is, Dwayne, let's say we're raising the Trump family, and everybody was a Mark or a Con, you know, you were getting a fake university, a fake charity.
2: Right.
15: And then everything you looked at was an asset to Venezuela. Let's take Venezuela for instance. Nobody knows where that money's going. It's going to somewhere in Qatar. Trump has complete control over that. And what's it? Doug Bergman is the Interior Secretary of the United States, and he's starting a gold expedition down there. He thinks he's entitled to the gold in Venezuela. My point is, do you imagine being raised in a family like that where everybody was to be conned,
2: right,
15: and every asset that you saw, you were going to extract for more money, and there was no bottom to it? In other words, you came home one day and you're like, well, geez, we got to get more money tomorrow. I mean, you know, $10 billion today, what's that? It's peanuts. You know, we got to get another $10 billion tomorrow.
2: Right.
15: I mean, what kind of mental disorder is that?
1: It's like a family of carnies are running the country.
15: Look, absolutely. Absolutely.
0: I don't want to see that book crack orders in his
15: teeth. Absolutely. You got it, Dwayne. I mean, this is, you have to admit, I know how old you are, Dwayne. But me, I'm getting up there. And I've never seen anything as crazy and as insane as this. And no one on earth, with the exception of a couple of journalists that I listen to, they accept this like it was gospel. What did Trump say about the war today? Well, he was going to bomb him yesterday, but today,
1: yeah,
15: give him a break because he's going to buy them up tomorrow.
1: Yeah.
15: In the meantime, prices are going through the ceiling.
2: Right.
15: You know what I mean? I mean, my God, a family of four or five or whatever you've got there, you really got to be feeling the strain here.
1: Well, like he said, Jim, the concerns of the American people, he's not concerned about that at all.
15: No kidding. He never has been.
1: No.
15: But how are they going to let him get away with this? And this insane thing about the tax, where he'll never be, nobody can look at his taxes until he, for 300 years? I mean, what is that?
1: Yeah.
15: Permission. Why would he care? Go ahead.
1: I'm just saying, he is a two-year-old that everybody indulges. Hey, Jim, do you remember the Twilight Zone, right?
15: Do you remember
1: that episode where Billy Mummy, the kid, where all of the people had to always praise him and say what a good job he's doing about everything? Because if they disapproved of him, he would make them disappear.
15: You go to the cornfield. You keep them up, we'll send you to the cornfield.
1: Yeah.
15: Yeah, they sent him to the cornfield. And, you know, he made the one poor guy at the end, that was a great one. The guy, he said, play my song. And they didn't like his, you know, the kid didn't like his song, so he made a jack-o'-lantern. And he sent him to the
1: That was a great allegory for fascism. Yeah, you got to always praise the leader. You got to praise him and flatter him. Yeah.
15: Right. Well, that ran right through that whole series.
1: Yes.
15: You know, that theme ran right through that whole series. But here we are, Dwayne. I mean, you know, God love you. I don't know. You know, we just got to tough it out every day. We got 5.5 months. We might get a little sanity. We get the house back. Anyway, you guys have a great night.
1: You too, Jim.
0: That was great. You know what? You know who loves The Twilight Zone is my son. Like he would have me watch him with the pig faces.
1: Oh, yeah.
0: He loves that one. So it's called, the episode's called It's a Good Life.
1: Okay.
0: And it apparently caused, hold on a second, this caused nearly shut down an entire studio while filming the classic Twilight episode. The director nearly incurred a severe child labor law penalties when he kept underage star Bill Mummy on set after he was legally required to leave. It's not a big deal.
1: Whoa, right. They should do that all the time.
0: Oh, yeah.
1: Yeah.
0: So I'm going to check that one out.
1: Oh, you got to see it, Patty.
0: It's based on Jerome Bixby's 1953 short story, It's a Good Life. A godlike child named Anthony Vermont sends the town of Peeksville, Ohio. Peeksville, because they hit their peak. You know. Interesting. I have to look this one up.
1: Yeah. I mean, I think about that episode all the time during this Trump situation.
0: Wow. Yeah. I haven't seen enough episodes. Because for me, the one I always remember is the guy that played the penguin that had the broken glasses.
1: Burgess Meredith, yeah.
0: Yeah.
1: Yeah.
0: He can't read. All he wanted to do is read.
1: Right, because he wanted to be alone so he could read his books. Yeah. And then the glasses. Yeah.
0: And I can't read. And he's alone.
1: Yeah. Oh, boy. Oh. Yeah.
0: How's everybody doing?
1: Woo!
0: Who knew that we should probably pay more attention to some of those stories? Be careful what you wish for.
1: Yeah.
0: Because you have nothing.
1: Twilight Zone is profound.
0: Yeah. They're amazing. There's a woman on, there's so many people on social media who break things down in ways that I hadn't thought of. By the way, a listener says, yes, Patty and Dwayne, all caps, by the way.
1: Yeah.
0: Are you teachable? Are you reachable? Yes. That, and to me, that's what is to be progressive.
1: Mm-hmm.
0: Right? Like, I struggle with this because, And I don't have time to give this example. I don't know if we should go into the top of the hour like this, but did you hear about the Cubs player who told a Sox fan who was harassing, like yelling, heckling him and stuff? And he said, "Go S my D, you F and B." That's a lot of consonants, by the way.
1: I knew he had said something. I didn't know what he said. And I heard his apology for what he had said.
0: How was his apology? I haven't heard
1: it. It seems sincere.
0: Yeah.
1: It seems sincere. And he was he seemed truly remorseful and regretful. And he was saying, I hope that you know what? Maybe if you could.
0: Well, I haven't seen his apology, but I'll tell you what a listener got mad at me. I talked yesterday about the shooting at the mosque. I talked about the Civil Rights Act. I talked about all the horrible things that are going on. And all one listener could latch onto was the fact that I said I was done with the Cubs because this player, we get heckled. Like, in my DMs, people call me the C word on the daily. They threaten my life. And I, you know, I tell them, go in grace. Sometimes I tangle with them. Sometimes I go toe-to-toe with them.
1: Yeah.
0: But a listener told me that I was the entire reason that it's hard for men to be Democrats because I'm such a Karen about rape language. Because that's rape language.
1: Yeah.
0: I mean, I can't imagine. I mean, maybe you've said it, but I can't imagine.
1: I've never said that.
0: Right? In the heat of the moment.
1: Yeah. And I'm not saying I'm an
0: that's
1: angel.
0: But if that's your go-to, if that's what's in your, if you have that holstered.
1: Yeah, right. There you go.
0: You have no problem abusing women.
1: Yeah.
0: I'm just saying.
1: Yeah.
0: So if that listener has in his holster and he wants to be able to say that, it's the same thing as saying you want to grab a woman by her pee.
1: Mm-hmm.
0: And that's a weird way to say that. Let's see.
1: Sometimes hard to grab if it's got a strong string going.
0: Well, that's what Russia has on him. So let's take a break here. We'll continue our conversation with our friends from Barn Raiser, editor and publisher Joe Blyfus, and deputy editor and publisher Justin Perkins. Joins me and Dwayne Kennedy after this on WCPT 820 and KKNW 50.
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21: I'm Dr. Anthony Lizerwitz, and this is Climate Connections. Research shows that electric vehicles are far less likely to catch fire than gas-powered cars, but firefighters must be prepared even for unlikely events. So Jack Foltz of Safety and Security Consultation Specialists provides EV safety training to first responders in his home state of Minnesota and beyond. In his classes, he teaches trainees how EVs work.
22: A lot of the responders don't understand how these vehicles are put together, the amount of safeties that are built into them. They're actually an extremely safe vehicle.
21: Then they learn how to respond to emergencies involving EVs. They're shown how to disable the cars and what to do in the rare case an EV does catch fire.
22: The tactics we need to use to extinguish or control this fire are different than what we're used to using on an internal combustion engine car.
21: For example, he says firefighters must know where an EV battery is housed.
22: Most commonly, it is underneath the car, so just trying to cool that.
21: Volt says that as EVs rapidly gain popularity, first responders need to know how to handle them.
22: If we know the hazards and we know how to control them, we can be very safe when we're working with any incident.
21: Climate Connections is produced by the Yale Center for Environmental Communication. 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
11: 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Benny Mathers here for a look at your Alternative Talk AM 1150 traffic update. For Around the Sound, we'll check we have a reported disabled vehicle on State Route 16 eastbound at milepost 8.5 near 24th Street Northwest. The right lane has been blocked. DOT crews and State Patrol have been dispatched to scene to take care of that disabled vehicle. That's just on the north side of the Tacoma Narrows Bridge. Heavy traffic on Ruston Way in Tacoma as well, in both directions, north of Main Street. And small stop-and-go issues going on coming off of South Hill, merging onto the 512 in Puyallup, but it will break free on the other side around 30th Avenue Southwest. That's right, stay tuned because coming up next, after the news weather, it's the second hour of Driving at Home with Patty Vasquez.
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5: The Justice Department has announced an indictment against former Cuban President Raul Castro. Cuba's 94-year-old former leader is reportedly facing charges in connection with a 1996 incident in which Cuban fighter jets shot down planes operated by a group of Cuban exiles, including three Americans. The move coincides with the island's Independence Day and a threat from President Trump to invade the island. And President Trump says there's lots of anger in Iran right now because people are living so poorly. Speaking to reporters this morning, he questioned if Iranian leaders have the good of the people. His latest comments come as Iran's Revolutionary Guard is threatening to escalate the war beyond the Middle East if the U.S. and Israel decide to attack again. The Trump administration is defending a $1.8 billion Department of Justice fund. NBC's Gabe Gutierrez reports it's meant to compensate those who say they were targets of the Biden administration.
6: The president agreeing to drop multiple lawsuits in exchange for the Justice Department setting up the fund. The settlement also says the government would be forever barred and precluded from pursuing certain legal claims against the president and his family, including anything related to previous tax returns.
5: Vice President J.D. Vance says anyone can apply for compensation, including Republicans, Democrats, and even Hunter Biden. He went on to say that the U.S. government has been settling lawsuits from aggrieved Americans for decades. The eastern part of the U.S. is feeling the heat, according to the Fox Forecast Center. Nearly 75 million people stretching from the southern plains into the northeast are dealing with sweltering conditions. Temperatures began to climb into the 80s and 90s over the weekend and are expected to continue through today. Several cities along the I-95 corridor are seeing their first heat alerts of the year. The NHL's Western Conference Finals begin tonight. The Colorado Avalanche will host the Vegas Golden Knights for Game 1. The puck will drop at 8 p.m. Eastern. Tomorrow, the Carolina Hurricanes will host the Montreal Canadiens for Game 1 of the Eastern Conference Finals. I'm Chris Caraggio, NBC News Radio. A former Virginia Commonwealth University fellow is positive for Ebola. Dr. Peter Stafford tested positive while serving on a mission in the Democratic Republic of Congo. Stafford specializes in burn care and was serving patients in the Congo's eastern Ituri province, the location of a recent deadly Ebola outbreak. The mission organization he was with says Stafford started developing symptoms and then tested positive. He was evacuated and is receiving specialized medical care in Germany. Stafford was a previous fellow with the VCU Health's Evan Hayes Burn Center. His wife, who's also a doctor, and their four young children are being monitored for symptoms. A new bipartisan federal tax proposal could see electric vehicle owners forking over as much as $150 a year. The tax is under consideration in the U.S. House Transportation and Infrastructure Committee and would take effect next October at $135. It would increase $5 a year up to $150. Hybrid owners would pay as much as $50. The money would be used to supplement road funding that's currently collected on gasoline taxes. A Billy Joel biopic is now in the works. Mark Mayfield fills us in.
8: Sing us a song, you're the piano man. Sing us a song tonight. Well, we're all in the mood for a
7: Directed by John Ottman, Billy and Me will chronicle the formative years of the superstar singer-pianist through the eyes of Joel's first manager, Irwin Mazur, who discovered the singer in 1966. Billy Joel apparently not pleased with the idea. The Hollywood Reporter quotes him as calling the project both legally and professionally misguided.
5: The Knicks stunned the Cavaliers last night to take a 1-0 lead in the Eastern Conference Finals. New York overcame a 22-point deficit with less than 8 minutes left in the fourth quarter to force overtime and take down Cleveland 115-104 in Madison Square Garden. Meantime, tonight is Game 2 of the Western Conference Finals in Oklahoma City. The Spurs are ahead of the Thunder 1-0 following an epic double overtime win to open that series. I'm Chris Caraggio, NBC News Radio.
11: And let's go ahead and take a look now at your alternative talk weather outlook for Wednesday. Well, we'll see some clouds this morning, making way to more sunshine later on this afternoon. High temperatures in the mid-60s, probably topping out about 67, 68 degrees for tonight.

0: so much for joining us. We continue our drive home. And hello to our friends tuning in on WCPT, to be frank. It's WCPT 820. We're right here in Chicago. But also joined by our friends in Seattle on KKNW 1150 and KTNF AM 950 Minneapolis, St. Paul. 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I want to thank my friend, Dwayne Kennedy, who joins me in studio. It was so much fun to work with him at Zany's in Rosemont this past Sunday. Yeah. He's taking off for San Diego to work with Kamau Bell. What theater are you guys at?
1: We're at a club, actually. Mic Drop.
0: Kamau's doing a club?
1: Every now and then. All right. We're going to do 5 shows, be there Friday through Sunday.
0: All right. So yeah. You have plenty of opportunities to see our friends.
1: That's a great club, Patty. You.
0: Well, we're going to try to bring them to Chicago is all I'm saying. Maybe
1: that's
0: they
1: right.
0: Need to open a club.
1: Yeah.
0: I know a place.
1: Yeah.
0: I got an idea.
1: Yeah.
0: I know my friends have some ideas. Joining us in studio, we have the editor and publisher for Barn Raiser, Joel Blyfus, joins us, and deputy editor and publisher, Justin Perkins, joins us. Justin and Joel, thank you so much for coming in studio again. How are you doing?
2: We're doing good.
3: Yeah.
2: we're trying to stay positive.
3: Yeah.
0: It gets harder and harder. You know, I know one of the stories that we talked about off the air I want to get to, but one of the things I've been sort of struggling with over the last year that we've talked about quite a bit are the farmers, right, who overwhelmingly voted for Trump. Are any of your writers getting a sense of how much worse this is getting after the tariffs, after the ICE rate, after prices are going up and people aren't necessarily shopping as much? Like, what are we seeing?
3: Yeah, we published a story not too long back about how farmers are actually really pushing their representatives and even Republican representatives to push through immigration reform, especially around visas and dairy workers too, especially that require year-round workers. That farmers are facing significant just damages from the administration's immigration policy, and so that's become a real tension, I think, with farmers. And farmers are pushing their legislators, and I think we'll see what actually results from that. But things are definitely brewing there.
0: Well, because they're pushing them. However, like the hurdles to even spot, like to sponsor a migrant, like it requires like them for them to have housing for them.
1: Mm-hmm.
0: It's an exorbitant cost, isn't it? Right.
3: It's a lot. And unfortunately, a lot of employers have a shortcut through those things by not providing adequate housing or adequate services. And
0: they're cutting corners?
3: Yeah, imagine.
0: What?
1: Let me jot that down.
3: But there are you know, farmers out there, you know, especially small independent farmers who really want to do well for their employees and have been pretty fierce advocates for the immigrants and the workers that they have in their community. And it's a really significant question that is facing rural America, is what how will rural communities stand up for immigrants and their neighbors, quite frankly. And I think it's really something that can define the future of rural America as either one of exclusion or one of sort of belonging. So,
0: yeah, that's a hard
2: so many of these rural towns, I mean, they're thriving because of the immigrant populations in them.
0: What?
2: Without those people, you know, they would be the ghost towns that there are too many of already across rural America. So,
0: it's such a disconnect.
1: Like, right. And then on top of that, he starts a war, so now they can't get the fertilizer.
3: Mm-hmm. Yeah.
2: So you pay more than $100 to fill up your gas tank. I paid $95 yesterday to fill up my gas tank, which is the highest.
0: What do you drive?
2: So it's Sienna.
0: All right.
1: Man, I'm thinking about switching to a rickshaw.
0: I know, right? I mean, hey ain't

0: bad.
1: Again,
0: it's hard because so overwhelmingly farmers voted for this. But also it's hard to, we all rely on them. Like their failure is basically the implosion of our entire economy.
2: Yeah, it's, I mean, I think one thing we always sort of distinguish the two is just that looking at the farmers who really do benefit from their support of the Trump administration and his policies, and overwhelmingly it's the corporate giants that are the loudest voice in the room, and I think unfortunately pass themselves off as the voice of farmers. And you know, we had this $12 billion bailout from Trump in December for his tariff policies, but those primarily, you know, go to the largest farmers who are buying equipment from John Deere, buying seeds from Cargill. And so it's this sort of economy where they get federal handouts, and that money just goes back to sort of feed the profits of these corporate agribusinesses, and small farmers, independent farmers are just left in the dust and left to suffer for that. And now with the war in Iran too, farmers are facing a double pinch from tariffs and now increased fertilizer costs, which are already a problem this spring season, but I think a year from now, it could be even more of a problem, too.
0: Has anyone talked to you about how the... Because a lot of brewers are closing in the Chicagoland area. We used to be a big brewing destination for folks. I know Seattle was big first, Chicago. Mm-hmm. Folks are closing. Like, one guy over here, Illuminated Brewing on Northwest Highway, told me, like, it used to be, like, 30... Like, to your point about gas. Like, brewers are having the same thing, but their margins are so narrow. Mm-hmm. He said he went from, like, $37 for the supply he needed for hops, and it's, like, it's almost triple.
1: Wow.
0: And then on top of that, the tariffs for tin, for aluminum, for the cans, and all those things. And I love Illuminated, and they're closing at the end of June.
3: Mm-hmm. And that's a result of the tariffs.
0: Right.
3: Yeah, exactly.
0: But then it's also the farmers and people aren't ordering the hops.
3: Right, yeah.
0: So what's the name of the... Go ahead.
3: No, a lot of the hops are imported, too. I mean, it's like there's the domestic hops, but they got hops from Europe, too. So it's just people are being abandoned, basically.
1: What were farmers hoping to get, intending to get, by voting for Trump? What was their goal?
0: Do we know? I hear the hesitancy of, because here's what I can surmise a little bit, is being so removed and seeing on the news, and I guess a lot of them get their information from conservative radio. There are 1,500 conservative radio stations around the country, with another 700 Christian radio stations that also carry the conservative message. So talking about women killing babies and, you know, minorities taking over our country and migrants, you know, these caravans coming across our border, like they were bombarded with that information with nothing else to sort of combat that. They see Democrats as socialists, as communists, as taking everything away, ruining our way of life. Like, that's been the drumbeat for 50 years.
3: And also, like, folks in rural areas, what they see is the TV news from big cities, and TV news in big cities looks
0: like
3: crime
0: happens.
3: And so they say, well, this is, you know, Chicago.
0: It's coming for me.
3: You can't just have your cell phone in Chicago, so leave it home because it's such a dangerous city. So, you know, people create a false narrative, idea of the country they live in, and then they accept a false solution to a false problem. And it's a lot of lies being told by sort of, I would say, the right-wing media.
0: Yeah. Mm-hmm. Without the truth being told by anybody else at the volume, right?
2: Yeah. Absolutely. And you have, I mean, then there's organizations like the American Farm Bureau that sort of step into and say that, you know, they're here to represent farmers. And so you have, combined with that sort of eroding media landscape, you have American Farm Bureau Association that comes in. And really what they are is sort of a advocacy group on behalf of Big Ag, really. So right now the Farm Bill is under negotiation, just passed the House, but you have this whole system that's designed around support for commodity crops and subsidies for these large sort of monocropping operations that farmers are essentially sort of forced into this system. And so their livelihood is at stake. And so in a sense, they're also kind of supporting it because it's the system they have to play into, the system that they've been forced into, and the one that's just been sort of perpetuated, and even though it's sort of totally unsustainable.
0: and not seeing the predators that are circling, the vultures that are circling to buy up their land,
2: right?
3: Well, yeah. I mean, just when Trump was in China, he said recently that there's no problem with Chinese buying land in the United States because that's just going to raise the price, and then that's going to make the farmers here rich when they sell their land to China. Yeah. And yeah. I mean, that's just...
1: Again, that's, if you just remember, oh, this cat is a KGB operative. Trump. Oh, now it all makes sense. I mean, that is ridiculous.
0: That's crazy. It is crazy.
1: And,
3: and then all the farmers are like in their 50s, 60s now.
0: And their kids don't want to stay there.
3: And the people who do want to go into farming, they don't have the money because they're competing against China for the land.
0: And also, there are organizations that were supporting black farmers, but because of DEI regulations that they you can't have anything that says black in it,
1: right?
0: Then that money goes away as well to possibly bring in a new generation of farmers, people who want to work the land by their own sort of like independence. It's fine. Everything's great. When we come back in a moment, we're going to talk about cancer.
1: Stay tuned.
0: No, I want to preface this by saying, so we were in Iowa last year for the Wingding in, not Okoboji, Clear Lake, Iowa. So do you remember the Surf Ballroom in Clear Lake? Mm-mm. Oh, it's the last place where the Big Bopper, Richie Valens, and Buddy Holly performed.
1: Yeah, and flew off into destiny.
0: Yes. Yeah. So they had their last show that we did. So the Democrats in Iowa do a big event there every year. And that was when I first learned about the rising cancer rates in Iowa. And they were telling, like, I mean, the look on everyone who's running for office, the fear, the anger, the love. Mm-hmm. That's what people are running on. So we want to talk a little bit about the candidates who are running for office in Iowa and these cancer rates that I think more people need to be talking about, because I think that's going to happen more and more in all these rural areas across the country. We're hanging out with our friends from Barn Raiser. We have in studio with us Joel Blyfus, who is the editor and publisher, and deputy editor and publisher Justin Perkins, who joins us. By the way, in case you're curious, barnraisingmedia.com. That's barnraisingmedia.com. They publish independent news, analysis, and information to support diverse, civically engaged, and dynamically connected rural and small town communities. And Dwayne Kennedy, are learning more and more.
1: Absolutely.
0: As we continue our conversation. Roosevelt, can you wait till 6:30? We'll talk about that when we come back at 6:30. He wants to talk about the IRS. And okay. It's not for this conversation. It's for the 6:30 conversation. More after this on WCPT 820 Heartland Signal, KKNW 1150 in Seattle, and KTNF AM 950 in Minneapolis, St. Paul.
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0: Thanks so much for joining us. We continue our conversation on WCPT 820 Heartland Signal, KKNW 1150 in Seattle, and KTNF AM 950 Minneapolis, St. Paul. I'm so glad to have you all here for this conversation. Joining me in studio is my guest co-host, Dwayne Kennedy, who's leaving for San Diego. Fine, whatever. Go on the road. I don't care. Take leave of us.
1: I'll be right back.
0: I know. I hope they're paying for your flights because it's expensive to fly.
1: Oh, man, you ain't kidding. Well, I'd have to leave now.
0: I'm just Dwayne Kennedy's performing with Kamau Bell at Mic Drop in San Diego Friday, Saturday, just
1: and
0: Friday
1: Sunday.
0: And Sunday.
1: Mm-hmm.
0: Sunday shows are, I think those are the best shows.
1: Yeah.
0: Because people are like, they're out of a school night. They feel a little naughty. Maybe they went to church. Maybe they didn't that day.
1: Right. But they haven't been drinking a whole lot because they have to go to work the next day, so they're focused.
0: Yeah, they're trying to figure it out.
1: Yeah.
0: And then they have too much and they enjoy themselves.
1: You know.
0: I'm just saying. Joining us in studio are the editor and publisher, Joel Blyphus of Blyphus. Am I saying that right?
3: Yeah, that's right, yep.
0: You kind of wince a little bit. It's close. It's kind of what you're telling me. How do I say it?
3: Blyphus.
0: Oh, I did say it right. Joel Blyphus joins us. He's the editor and publisher of Barn Raiser, along with deputy editor and publisher, Justin Perkins. And we were talking a little bit about things that are going on, obviously, in rural America. You know, there's a sort of like... this romanticized version of rural America that we have, you know, and anything from our black and white movies, maybe it's Frank Capra, you know, or maybe it's, you know, the commercials that we see, these sweeping images of the, you know, the wheat fields. We drive by, you know, in Iowa, it's like corn. And we don't often think about what it means to live in rural areas and provide the nutrition, the economic support that we all need across the country. So when I think of Iowa, I've worked there for decades as a comic, and everyone I've met has been incredible. I know that we might disagree on politics, but I was in a bad situation when it comes to like some of the worst cancer rates in the country at an alarming rate. Justin, tell us a little bit about what's going on in Iowa.
2: Yeah, and I mean, what's happening in Iowa is just a major situation happening with runoff from agriculture, from these huge sort of monocrop fields that. They apply more fertilizer than can be taken off, than it can be taken in from the land. So what happens that washes into local watersheds. And there have been, you know, efforts by people at the University in Iowa and elsewhere, such as Chris Jones, to really monitor the water quality. Because what's happening is all these nitrates and different toxins end up in the watersheds, the rivers, and... it's become a major issue for big communities like Des Moines that have spent millions on millions of dollars to run systems to try to clean up the water. But for small communities, especially in Iowa, they have older infrastructure, older wells that just can't filter out that kind of pollution. And it's so costly to treat that they're really been left in the dust on this. And actually, I mean, many small towns have been under sort of do not drink water orders because
0: of
2: this.
0: Oh my God. Do not drink water. Yeah. I mean, but we know, right? We shouldn't be surprised because we know Flint, Michigan, they're not having water, by the way, in places like Atlanta, Georgia, because of the data centers. What are we doing? I mean, you know, when we can't drink the water, like that's just the basic, right? The bare minimum. That you should be able to open your faucet and have a glass of water.
1: Right.
0: You can say whatever you want about Chicago, but we drink our water.
2: Yeah, you would think it's a basic human right that we should all have, but unfortunately, no. There's, I think people in small town areas, whether it's sort of the issue of PFAS or toxic runoff from agriculture.
0: And PFAS are the plastics, the small plastic particles that are like. Right.
2: They're a little bit different. They're synthetic chemicals. They're the sort of forever chemicals because they have sort of carbon fluorine bond that is some of the strongest bonds in chemistry. That essentially means they don't degrade or break down into the environment. And what happens is industries like 3M and DuPont that produce and manufacture these products, they essentially send their waste through municipal systems, and what happens is the sludge that comes up from sewer systems and elsewhere gets spread on farmland, and so that PFAS ends up in farmland, and in rural communities bear the brunt of that as well.
3: And it ends up in the food, and so like in Maine, you have all these dairy farms that had to close down because the milk was undrinkable.
1: Oh,
3: the farmers
0: my God.
3: Were ruined. You can't remediate the land, and so these people have lost their livelihood and their farms. And Maine is sort of the leader in this and that. They're testing for it. And they're also reimbursing the farmers for the lost land. But this is happening all over across the country. And it's just not recognized or even, it's something that people don't want to find. So there's no investigation. There's no monitoring of the situation.
1: Jeez. I was going to ask you, what needs to be done? How do you mitigate that? How do you
2: The first thing is to sort of stop the sort of land application of sludge on farmland. So essentially stop the pollution from its source and stop and hold industrial polluters accountable to that. Mm-hmm. And many states are, and even in places like Oklahoma, but Maine was the first state to sort of ban sewage sludge application on farmland, but it's being taken up elsewhere.
1: What is that sewage sludge?
3: When you have a wastewater treatment plant, all the goes in, and then the solids, and that's everything that goes down the drain, you know, all chemicals, and lots of industries also dump into the municipal sewer system. So it's everything, not just human waste. And then that gets, the water is filtered, treated, and then ejected back into the rivers or wherever. Mm-hmm. And the material that's left over is the sludge, it's called. Mm-hmm. And there's lots of it, obviously. And so what do you do with this stuff? Because there's no use for it. And so the industry in the early 90s decided to, well, we'll just distribute it over farmland because it's got nutrients in it, because it has human waste in it. But it also has all the drugs that people take. It has everything that basically goes down the sewer system. And then that gets, into the food system, and especially for the farmers, gets into their wells, etc. So it's a big hidden sort of danger. And then when you hear that Iowa has the second highest incidence of cancer in the country and is the state with the fastest growing cancer rate among the country. And it's not that it's just Iowa, but Iowa is largely rural. Mm-hmm. So it's, you know, this is happening, say, in Illinois in rural areas. It's just not noticed because the population is smaller. And it doesn't stand out because you've got big urban areas like Chicago that doesn't have the same exposure. So it's not like farmers in rural communities in Iowa or in Illinois are any better off than Iowa. It's just the how the statistics look.
0: Right, because our population is so condensed in Chicago, whereas like Des Moines, you know, Cedar Rapids, Cedar Falls doesn't have as much of a concentration as Chicago does.
1: Yeah. Well, I'm sorry. What's the proper steps to get rid of this sludge? How do you then
0: regulate?
1: But what is the actual process to get rid of it safely?
3: Well, there's a lot of debate about this. There's some people think it should be burned and incinerated, but then you have the off-gassing and you have what's left from the incineration. Mm-hmm. Landfill is one application, lined landfill. Mm-hmm. But then that depends on the integrity of the waste companies to have lined pits that don't leak into the water. And in New York, which, you know, New York produces a lot of sewage sludge, and it's shipped out to rural New York, and the communities where it's shipped are now banding together to have it, some control over how it's treated once it reaches their communities. Or it's shipped down to the South, which is, you know, Alabama is the biggest recipient.
1: Where nothing is regulated.
3: Yeah.
0: Yeah. Wow.
1: Man, it seemed like it's creating a problem that you really can't get rid of safely, or
2: It's a difficult issue because, I think a thing like PFAS is something that's sort of essentially kind of forever there in the environment. But there are, there are steps to take, say, like, and people can install filtration systems in their home that can do a relatively good job of sort of filtering out those things from the water. And Maine is an example here as a leader, as a state. It's stepped up to essentially provide a relief fund for farmers, and that can look like soil testing, different remediation practices. But it's a very difficult issue because for some farmers, essentially, the land can be unusable depending on their exposure to PFAS. So it's a difficult issue.
1: Man.
0: That's why we have our friends from the Barn Raiser on.
1: Yeah.
0: I mean, because these are the stories that, you know, this is how our government has been formed, is selling a truckload of lies to folks that the migrants are coming, the people of color are causing crime, women are killing babies, and but we'll make life better for you.
1: Yeah.
0: And yet people are losing their farms. they're struggling. They're, I mean, what is it like? And the suicide rate, we haven't even talked about that amongst farmers. Mm. Someone just messaged, they said, get your farm back, vote for the Democrats. Anyone want to chip in for a billboard space in rural communities? I think it's, I think the billboard is own your farm, not the libs.
2: Oh, that's good.
0: I'm just saying.
1: There you go, Patty.
0: Own your farm. It's heartbreaking to me, and I'm so glad that our friends from Barn Raiser are covering these stories, informing us. And I hope we can cut through. I don't know.
2: Yeah, I mean, I think thinking back to communities like Flint, I think there's, I mean, a big, you know, things. So many things are sort of terrible what's happening right now, but I think there's a big moment for solidarity between people in both urban and rural areas who have. Who are suffering and who are sort of sharing this sense of precarity in this moment to...
0: Is it too late to do pen pal, like writing to each other? Like, because it used to be pen pals of like the Soviet Union. Can't we just like do pen pals from like Chicago to, I don't know, Kearney, Nebraska? That's a girl that's been on the road too long.
2: Right? I think this election will be an interesting moment too. I mean, and not in a place like Iowa, someone like Chris Jones, who's been a leading person on the water issue, is running for agriculture commissioner because of this issue on water. So I think, it'll be interesting to sort of watch it through the election and see there's, you know, what candidates can sort of really break through on these issues and bring people together.
3: And in Texas, they've got somebody running for agricultural commissioner, which Jim Hightower used to be there in the 80s. Mm-hmm. And they are raising issues about health and the health of the rural communities. And so I think that there's a growing awareness, and that's these are the communities of folks that we're hoping to support through Barn Raiser and tell their stories.
0: How can folks learn more? Do you also have social media? Is the best way through the website barnraisingmedia.com? Or
2: yeah, you can check us out on social media if that's your platform, like Instagram, Facebook. 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
3: It's free. Send us your email and your name, and you'll get it twice a week.
0: Well, you're welcome to hang out with me and Dwayne as we just kind of continue to be silly and also take phone calls. We've got we're going to do a conversation. You're welcome to hang out. Do you want to say? It's up to you.
3: Sure, a little bit.
0: Yeah, hang out for a little bit. Yeah. All right, we'll come back, right? This is like some heavy stuff.
1: Yeah, you ain't kidding.
0: If you got questions, I don't want to make them leave. Yeah. We've been hanging out with our friends from Barn Raiser, editor and publisher Joel Blyfus, and deputy editor and publisher Justin Perkins. Again, Barn Raiser publishes independent news, analysis, and information to support diverse, civically engaged, and dynamically connected rural and small town communities. Come on, Chicago. Come on, Seattle. Come on, Minneapolis. 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So come on, barnraisingmedia.com. The newsletter is free. Check out their work. Dwayne Kennedy joins me in studio as my guest co-host. He'll be in San Diego this weekend with Kamau Bell at Mic Drop Friday, Saturday, and Sunday. I'm guessing micdrop.com. Do you think?
1: Probably.
0: Maybe. That's a tough one to get, unless they got in early, I would think.
1: Oh, right. Mic Drop. I can be anybody.
0: We'll find it. Find Mic Drop in San Diego Comedy Club and go see Dwayne. More after this on WCPT 820 Heartland Signal, KKNW 1150, and KTNF AM 950 Minneapolis, St. Paul. Seattle, we're happy you're here. And everyone watching it on Facebook and YouTube. And the phone lines are open. Roosevelt, you'll be first, I promise.
10: NBC News Radio. I'm Chris Caraccio. The Trump administration is indicting former Cuban President Raul Castro. Acting Attorney General Todd Blanche said the 94-year-old Castro is facing criminal conspiracy charges in connection with a 1996 incident where Cuban fighter jets shot down two planes operated by a group of Miami-based Cuban exiles, killing four. The Justice Department maintains the planes were flying over international waters. The indictment follows months of White House economic and diplomatic pressure on Cuba's communist regime to make significant economic and political reforms. President Trump says he's in no hurry when it comes to Iran. Speaking to reporters this morning, he questioned if Iranian leaders have the good of the people. Trump's latest comments come as Iran's Revolutionary Guard is threatening to escalate the war beyond the Middle East if the U.S. and Israel decide to attack again. In a statement made today, the Guard said it would deliver crushing blows to places you cannot imagine. I'm Chris Caraggio, NBC News Radio.
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12: We've talked a lot about measles over the past year, but mumps has largely flown under the radar, even though it's been making a bit of a comeback as well. That's because fewer people are getting the MMR vaccine, which stands for measles, mumps, and rubella. The vaccine's been around for decades. It is effective. It is safe. What makes mumps outbreaks difficult to contain is that symptoms usually don't appear for 2 to 3 weeks after someone's been exposed. And that can make it hard to pin down where that exposure took place. And someone who is infected can transmit the virus to someone else before they are symptomatic. If you get sick, which could manifest like a run-of-the-mill respiratory virus or the telltale swelling of your cheeks and jaw, all you can really do at that point is to treat the symptoms and also isolate yourself so you don't infect anyone else. I'm Dr. Sanjay Gupta, helping you live a better life.
10: And let's go ahead and take a look now at your alternative talk weather outlook for Wednesday. Well, we'll see some clouds this morning, making way to more sunshine later on this afternoon. High temperatures in the mid-60s, probably topping out about 67, 68 degrees. For tonight, partly cloudy skies, low temperatures back down to about 50. For Thursday and running up into the weekend, more sunshine expected and warmer temperatures, highs in the mid-70s by Saturday, dipping back down on Sunday with a few more clouds and possible light rain showers and cloudy skies from Memorial Day Monday. But we'll keep tracking it.
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0: Thank you for joining us as we continue our conversation here and Driving It Home. I'm your host, Patty Vasquez. Joining me in studio is guest co-host Dwayne Kennedy. He'll be at Mic Drop in San Diego this weekend, Friday, Saturday, and Sunday with Kamau Bell. Dwayne is the Emmy Award-winning writer and producer of United Shades of America and also worked on Totally Biased on FX with Kamau Bell. See, it only took me about 3 years to get the intros right. Thank you, Dwayne. Also joining us in studio, our friends from Barn Raiser, editor and publisher Joe Blyfus, and deputy editor and publisher Justin Perkins. We've been talking about a lot of issues in rural America, and a listener is calling in with a question. Greg is in Lake of the Hills. Roosevelt, I promise I'm getting to you, but this is for our guests, so I have to get to this question. Oh, hold on a second. So, Greg, what's on your mind, my friend?
17: Yeah, hi, Patty.
0: Hey.
17: Yeah, my question is this about the PFAS. Yeah, I've heard about these, and you know, I know a pretty good deal about them and their impact on our environment. But what I always wonder is, what about when these chemicals, when they were first starting to be used, did they not know that they wouldn't break down and that they would be forever chemicals? The people who, you know, the DuPonts and everything, I mean, I hate to give them the bad rap, but, you know, they're one of the companies that...
0: Give them the bad rap. I don't hate that. Go ahead.
17: No, but that's what I'm wondering is, you know, we had the EPA, and I know the EPA is now basically been displaced by Trump and the clowns in Washington who want to see our society fail. But that's my question is, you know, where was the regulatory part of our government when these chemicals were being approved for use?
0: I don't think they knew. Do you have any thoughts on that?
2: No, thanks, Greg. Yeah, that's a great question. There's numerous studies that are... So essentially, DuPont and 3M had their own internal research done, or internal toxicity studies done on these chemicals. And essentially, what they knew is for decades that these chemicals were toxic, and essentially they withheld this information from the public, withheld it from regulators. From the 1950s, mm-hmm. they found in mice that these chemicals could be taken up in the bloodstream, and in the 70s too, they found. There were really sort of these chemicals in plastic food packaging was not safe, and but essentially they continue to produce them, manufacture them anyway, and things like Teflon, Scotchgard, because they withheld that information from the public. And this became known in a lawsuit in 2001, and court documents revealed all these sort of internal memos by scientists who kind of revealed this. And so there's definitely some regulatory capture there by the industry within who sort of manipulated information in the science to the detriment of the public.
1: So. And that's unusual because, you know, corporations usually don't put profits ahead of people. You know, I'm shocked.
2: Yeah.
1: Yeah.
0: Were you guys told?
3: Well, that also that there are military uses for the PFAS, too. And so you had the Defense Department sort of protecting them and keeping them in production. For example, it's a lot of all firefights and fires are put out with PFAS foam. And so firefighters have been exposed to it for years and years and years. And then if you're spraying PFAS, say, on a house that's burning, well, then the PFAS are all on the ground in the surrounding area. And the military, you know, for training exercises, used a lot of PFAS. So some of the worst PFAS polluted areas are military bases or former military bases.
0: Yeah.
3: And the neighbors around those bases in Michigan, for example, have had like terrible sort of health effects from that.
1: My father was in the Marines, and this was in the 50s, and he trained down in Camp Lejeune, and they had whatever these solvents that were going into the river, and they were drinking it, and the Marines knew, the government knew since the 50s up until the 80s that these Marines were drinking this, and my father got leukemia. Mm. Yeah, mm-hmm. Passed away, but yeah. So.
0: Oh my God.
1: Yeah.
0: Greg, by the way, you'll be happy to also know that Trump has removed the final regulations for toxins in our water too.
17: Yeah. Yeah, this guy is, I always say my line every day is he's out to kill us. And yeah, this all started with, just this is my last point that I'd like to make, not related to PFAS, but do you remember the name Grover Norquist?
0: Yeah, absolutely.
1: Yeah.
0: He used to be head of the RNC.
17: Hmm. Well, do you remember what his famous line is, what he's known for?
0: Oh, boy.
17: His famous line is, we got to get government down to the size where we can drown it in a bathtub. And don't you think that he's achieved, him and his kind? You ever look at a picture of the guy? You should just look at that guy. Look at the smear on his face. Mm. He hates the people of this country. He just hates us. Yeah. And, you know, that's where a line like that comes from. You want to get government down to the size where you can destroy the bathtub. Big businessman wants to make sure that they can do whatever the heck they want to do. I detest that guy.
1: Yeah.
17: I wish more people would say his name, you know, because he's just like Mitch McConnell. Mitch McConnell's out there, and everybody forgets it was Mitch who let the Trumper let him get away with not being impeached, and also getting the extra Supreme Court justices in there. And this guy is terrible.
1: You remember. During his first nightmare, when he removed the restrictions on asbestos?
17: Yeah, oh yeah.
1: Yeah.
17: Yeah, right, with Russia. Yeah, he's selling the stuff to Russia.
0: By the way, to your point about that, right now, President Trump's director of OMB, which is the Office of Management and Budget, is the primary author of Project 2025, also aligns with Norquist's ideology, and perhaps my brother-in-law is his second command, Mark Pauletta, who also believes that you should make government small enough to drown in a bathtub. They don't care. They don't care. They want to destroy everything because basically human beings who aren't wealthy are just leeches on the system. Mm. And that includes farmers.
17: Yeah, well, they live apart from us, and they don't have to worry about these things. Everything in their environment is like the biosphere. The one that, what was his name? The guy who wears all the shirts, Steve Bannon. Remember, he was tied in with one of those biosphere projects. And these guys feel that they can escape because they're better than anybody else, and they don't have to live down here amongst us, you know.
1: Right.
17: I just don't understand how these people got control. And, you know, at some point we're going to have to do something. Otherwise, we're gone. Maybe it's the Ebola or the Hanta virus. Maybe one of those they'll let go into the wild enough where it'll kill us all.
0: I mean,
17: I think that's their goal.
0: Thank you so much.
17: Okay. Sorry to be such a gloom guy.
1: That's true, so man. I'm with you on that. Yeah.
0: Have a good one, Greg. Good to hear from you, my friend. And 331 says, we sprayed our sofas with Scotchgard years ago, and we know the danger is lingering. Let's take a break here. Are you guys hanging out, or are you got to run? We only have one more segment left.
2: Yeah, we can. Yeah.
0: All right,
2: yeah.
0: Then excellent. We have a studio with us. Dwayne Roosevelt, don't go anywhere. I promise you're next. And also, we'll get to the 312. Harrison, we'll get to you as well, my friends. Barn Raiser editor and publisher Joel Blyfus and deputy editor of Barn Raiser, editor and publisher Justin Perkins. They are publishing independent news that you need to be following on barnraisingmedia.com, barnraisingmedia.com, and follow them on social media. Dwayne Kennedy is going to be at Mic Drop in San Diego this weekend with Kamau Bell. So go there. I mean, like, you can get a flight. I'm sure it's cheap. But also, if you're in California, just get there. More after this on WCPT 820 Heartland Signal, KKNW 1150, and KTNF AM 950 Minneapolis, St. Paul, Seattle. We're glad you're here.
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0: Thank you so much for joining us. We'll continue our conversation. Harrison, I swear I was getting all my phone calls. I'm sorry you had to drop out. We are in studio with our good friends, Dwayne Kennedy, who's going to be at Mic Drop this weekend in San Diego with Kamau Bell. Dwayne was the writer-producer Emmy Award winner for United Shades of America. He was also a collaborator with Kamau on Totally Biased on FX. We also have in studio with us a Barn Raiser editor and publisher, Joel Blyfus, and deputy editor and publisher, Justin Perkins. And we've been talking about a lot of different things. And I didn't want to make Roosevelt hang on much longer. Roosevelt, we can go all the way back to all the things about Donald Trump and the IRS. What's on your mind, my friend?
26: Thank you for taking my call. How's everybody doing?
0: Woo-hoo!
2: Great. You're welcome.
0: Salute. Living the dream, salute, baby.
26: First of all, Patty, I want to start with Mike Johnson.
0: Oh,
26: I don't know if you saw. I don't know if you saw, and I sent it to you, the press conference where he says that the lawmakers don't make a lot of money, 174,000 K's, and it hasn't kept up with inflation. And the purpose of his press conference was to have them stock to trade in the stock. In other words, to make more money while they're doing their supposedly job. That was point number one. It's 3 points that I have. I'm just going to try to make it as fast as possible. Second, this thing with $1.7 billion, isn't he attracting more people to support him in case there's another scene like what we saw January 6th, the insurrection? Because all this is going to do, if these people get away with it, I'm talking about Trump, and giving these guys the $1.7 billion, it's going to attract more people, and who knows where these people might wind up next midterm election this year. And then the third point, how can Trump sue Trump? Because he's supposedly the government, and all he's doing is showing other people that are going to come behind him and his party that are going to do the same thing, make themselves rich just like Trump. I mean, there's no boundaries. There's nothing. There's no nobody checking him or anything else. So why is he getting away with all this stuff? And if the Democrats do get in there, what can they do to stop this nonsense? Because it's ridiculous what he's doing. He's just taking all the money and right in front of our eyes. He's not hiding it anymore. That's it.
0: Yeah, I mean, like, if we had answers to any of these questions, Roosevelt, like, how is he, how is he getting away with it? He has. It's not even
1: through the complicity of people with no character, principles, ethics, valor, allegiance to the or loyalty to the Constitution, you know, short-sighted grifters.
0: Yeah.
1: Yeah.
0: Yeah, all the things. But also, I mean, a voting public that just shrugs their shoulders and has said forever that both sides are terrible. What difference does it make? My vote doesn't matter. All the things, right? Or, can't vote for Democrats because they're socialists and communists and Democrats not going after, like, not pursuing areas of the country because they figure, well, it's going to be red. They're not going to like us anyway, you know. Yeah. And in our own way, being dismissive and saying, well, they're just racist because they haven't been given any other messages, right? They haven't been given something to believe in. I mean, and yet, why do they need to be given anything either? Like, don't get me started.
1: Because people are dumb.
0: I'm trying to remember.
26: But we're paying.
0: Oh, go ahead.
26: I'm sorry.
0: No, we're paying what? We're paying the price.
26: We're paying the price, though.
1: Yes.
26: The bottom line. I mean, look, you guys were talking about the farmers. So, to everything, it's always that we pay the price. And what is happening that you have still to this day, what is it now, above 30% that are still supporting these guys that will vote for him again? And I don't know. I just find it so ridiculous that he did the same thing he did with CBS and ABC. He did it with this. It's the same thing. He threatened a, what, $10 billion lawsuit. He dropped it. Now you guys going to have to pay my guys that supported me on January 6th. That's basically what it is from the way I see it.
1: I think also, too, he embodies the corruption that a lot of folks have, obviously. You know, but he's just not afraid to be open about it. But he gives those who are corrupt but less courageous cover, you know. But
26: yeah.
1: If you don't, what is it that joke? If there's 11 people, 12 people at a table and one's a Nazi, how many Nazis are sitting at the table?
0: Mm-hmm.
1: 12.
0: 12.
1: So
0: yeah.
26: Can I say one more thing? And all this stuff, I keep on thinking about Reagan, because you got that gentleman that mentioned something about drowning in the bathroom, democracy or whatever.
0: Northwest.
26: But this started with Reagan when he said that famous, I can't give you but word for word, but he said, government is
0: I'm with the
26: problem.
0: No, he said, I'm the government. I'm here to help you. Whoever wants to hear that, basically, was his statement.
1: Right.
26: Yeah.
0: Right? I'm here to help.
1: Right.
0: And then people laugh because mm-hmm. they don't. But here's the thing. Now what's the government doing?
1: I'm the government. Mm-hmm. I'm here to kill you.
0: Go ahead, Joe.
3: Well, I think a little bit of good news is that, you know, the recent Siena New York Times poll showed that I think 70% of independents disapprove of him. And those are the swing voters that are going to make a difference. And so I can just hope that people who consider themselves independents really think independently and think, well, you know, we've got somebody who's a crook in office and we need to get him out.
0: Well, but here's the thing. You know, are independents motivated to show up? Because we know, what was it, 90 million voters didn't show up at all for the last election? I mean, like, if they're just chagrined or not motivated or right? Mm-hmm. Justin, what do you think?
2: Oh, yeah. No, voter turnout's going to be, I think, absolutely like critical for that group of voters, and having candidates and grassroots movements that really can speak to and reach those voters too and turn them out. And I mean, I think at the same time, people need to be advocating forcefully for protection and expansion of voter rights, which have, you know, I think another party complicit in all this is the Supreme Court and the recent decision to further restrict voting rights and the Civil Rights Act. And but I think, you know, I think sometimes these issues seem really huge, but I think the, you know, things you can do at your local level can make a big difference, whether that's, you know, talking to your neighbor who may not seem to be engaged or organizing with people who are like-minded around these issues. I think it's a time to also think locally too.
0: And to read Barn Raiser. I'm just saying, go to barnraisingmedia.com. Roosevelt, thank you for calling in, my friend. Have a good evening.
26: Thank you, guys.
0: Absolutely.
26: Have a good night.
0: I try to leave on a, I don't always leave on a positive note.
1: We got to leave on an urgent note.
0: Urgent. I like urgent.
1: Yeah.
0: I mean, Tuesday doesn't seem like a good day for urgency.
1: Every day. Since this Tuesday. Lunatic.
0: I know.
1: Oh, my goodness.
0: But when you say that 70% of independent voters, but also we were looking at the numbers, it's like over, what, 37% approve, right? And you're like, who are they? I mean, like, who, what? But that's always good. Like, we always talk about, like, the 30% conservative, the 30%, yeah, you know, Dems and liberals, and then the rest in the middle. And when you say that, like, a lot of them are, you know, not happy and not satisfied, but again, does it mean they'll show up?
3: Yeah.
0: So I think, well, the work that you do.
3: What happens when gas prices double again and you're paying $200 right to fill up your car?
0: I believe I'm only the libs, just not my car. I have to walk, but I've owned the libs. I might get a horse or a rickshaw. I might get a bike, but at least I own the libs.
1: Oh, man.
0: Hey, all the cost of owning the libs. Yeah. Again, my friends from Barn Raiser, go to barnraisingmedia.com. Thank you, Joel Blyfus, editor and publisher, and Justin Perkins. We come back again soon. I can't remember the whole hour this time. This was very fun.
2: Yeah,
0: thank you.
2: So
0: we have to talk about all your stories. Great work that you guys do. Dwayne Kennedy will be at Mic Drop. Are you coming back before? Ken Mejia Beal is here tomorrow to guest co-host.
1: No, I'm going to be
0: elsewhere.
1: Yeah, elsewhere.
0: All right,
1: I'm gonna work.
0: That's fine.
1: All right, but I'll be back.
0: You can do that. All right, come back afterwards. Tell Kamau and say hello.
1: I will.
0: Tell him I would go to San Diego and MC for you guys.
1: Yeah.
0: It'd be funny if I just show up wherever you are. I'm here to open for Dwayne. I just want to make sure he gets the proper introduction. Tomorrow on Choose Views, Jamie Bissell, Senior Program Officer at Robert Wood Johnson Foundation, contributor Kurt Mullett will join him, Ahmed Baba will join him, and that's Choose Views from 6 a.m. to 8 a.m. Maggie Mullen, Aaron Kleinman, and Spencer Critchley will be on with Joe Esposito, and I'll be back here, as I mentioned, with Ken Mejia Beal, and our friends from Second City Outlaws, Michael Fristini and Ricky Martel will join us, and so much more. Thank you, Lady B. Love you all, everybody. Have a great night. Take care.
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5: 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On his 300-acre organic farm, he adds compost to his fields, and he grows cover crops that he later tills into the soil, where they add nutrients as they decompose. All this organic material helps create rich, loose soil, which benefits his farm in multiple ways. It can soak up more water, so it can reduce flooding and erosion during heavy storms, which are growing more common as the climate warms.
6: Soil with a small amount of organic matter may only be like your kitchen sponge, whereas a soil with more organic matter might be like a sponge you use to wash your car.
5: 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And research shows it can even enhance the flavor and texture of crops.
6: That's what makes a tomato go from, it's a tomato, to, wow, now that's a tomato.
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10: 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As we approach noon, time for a quick look at our traffic. Northbound I-5 from the West Seattle Bridge to South Jackson is slow, and southbound I-5 from North Gateway on down to 520 seeing stop-and-go traffic as well. Otherwise, things looking very good around the Sound with no major blocking incidents. 57 degrees, partly cloudy here in the Puget Sound. We'll warm up to about 68 a little later, and we'll see sunset at 8:45. 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
12: 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I'm Chris Caraccio.
13: The Trump administration is indicting former Cuban President Raul Castro. Acting AG Todd Blanche said the 94-year-old Castro is facing criminal conspiracy charges in connection with a 1996 incident where Cuban fighter jets shot down two planes operated by a group of Miami-based Cuban exiles, killing four.
24: Today, we are announcing an indictment charging Raul Castro and several others with conspiracy to kill U.S. nationals.
13: The Justice Department maintains the planes were flying over international waters. The indictment follows months of White House economic and diplomatic pressure on Cuba's communist regime to make significant economic and political reforms. Part of the pressure campaign includes cutting off Cuba's main source of oil from Venezuela, and Trump hinting at, in his words, taking Cuba. The 94-year-old is the younger brother of former Cuban leader Fidel Castro. Raul Castro served as Cuban's president from 2008 to 2018. President Trump says he's in no hurry when it comes to Iran. He spoke to reporters this morning and questioned if Iranian leaders have the good of the people, saying that there's a lot of anger in Iran right now since people are living so poorly. The president's latest comments come as Iran's Revolutionary Guard is threatening to escalate the war beyond the Middle East if the U.S. and Israel decide to attack again. The Senate is moving forward with a resolution that would limit President Trump's Iran war powers. Republican Senator Susan Collins of Maine, Lisa Murkowski of Alaska, Rand Paul of Kentucky, and Bill Cassidy of Louisiana joined Democrats to pass the resolution 50-47. If approved by the Senate, it must go through the House, with a measure surely to be vetoed by Trump. A community rocked by tragedy is wanting answers as the investigation into Monday's deadly shooting at the Islamic Center of San Diego continues. Three adults were killed by two teen gunmen, with officials saying they died protecting others from harm. Authorities say the attackers, who took their own lives, had been radicalized online. I'm Chris Caraccio, NBC News Radio.
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10: Time now for a quick look at our KKNW weather outlook. Well, looks like through this afternoon, it'll continue to be mostly sunny with a high near 67, partly cloudy tonight, and a low around 49. Sunshine for Thursday with a high near 74, sunny Friday, high near 75, mostly sunny on Saturday with a high near 74, and back to partly sunny for Sunday.
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0: technology and tells you you should repent. Repent. The end is near.
1: The end is near. Is it? All right. You know, maybe he's a time traveler. You know what? They released the UFO files now.
0: Okay. Why are you getting on the UFO files again? You have to talk about that ad nauseum.
1: Right? I know. I do. I like, you know, when I like something, I just stick into that. There you go. And of course, our standard features, including This Week in Technology, our technology fail of the week, and a possible Nathan Nugget rant. And of course, our pick of the day, whiskey tasting, to see if our whiskey gets 0, 1, or 2 thumbs up at the end of the show. But now it's time for the latest headlines in the world of technology.
2: Here are our top technology stories of the week.
1: All right. Story number one, should doctors be using AI to treat their patients? Our top story today is AI isn't just in the apps. Now they're in the doctor's office. A new report shows that nearly 2/3 of U.S. physicians are using AI tools to make medical decisions. The question is simple. Is the future of smart healthcare, or is this a risky territory to enter into? Let's go to our reporter for more on the story.
3: Thanks, Nathan. Doctors we spoke with say AI platforms like OpenEvidence are changing the way medicine is practiced. The tool now serves 650,000 American physicians and another 1.2 million worldwide, delivering personalized insights in seconds. The company has raised $700 million, hit a $12 billion valuation, and already partnered with major health systems like Mount Sinai. Physicians say the speed and personalization are game-changing, but they also warn AI isn't perfect. One doctor told us, AI can point you in the right direction, but it can't replace judgment earned from years of practice. Now, back to the studio.
0: Duh.
1: All right, that's a staggering adoption rate. The American Medical Association reports AI use among doctors has jumped 78% in a single year, from 38% in 2023, 66% in 2024. The reports came out for 2025 at that 78%. What is 2026 looking like now? I am a little bit worried.
0: And it's the takeover is happening.
1: Yeah, the enthusiasm is growing. 35% of physicians now say that their excitement outweighs their concerns. Mm-hmm. But nearly half still want federal oversight of AI medical tools to ensure safety and accuracy. Now, does that mean the government AI then monitors that? Or
0: who's going to monitor that? Right? This is super concerning to me because we've already talked about how AI lessens your ability to think critically.
1: Okay. Yeah.
0: And if doctors are using this, the natural human proclivity is going to be they're going to start relying on the AI more than their own judgment. And then next thing you know, the AI is going to kick out some diagnosis. The doctor's going to agree to it. Some poor sap's going to die.
1: Yeah, absolutely. Right.
0: Okay. And
1: now I don't mind it in the exam rooms, right? If you want to take notes with AI or something like that, I don't mind that. So if I'm giving information about me, I think it's great. Can use it that way.
0: I think it's great for also imaging and things like that, where it can detect things that a human eye can't see.
1: Yeah.
0: And I don't necessarily think that this is a terrible, terrible thing. It's just a concerning thing.
1: Yeah, it's great that, you know, if you're a doctor and you may not have access to all the knowledge of some unique disease and you find something that you put the symptoms in and it finds it, I get that. But there's the point of information, and then there's a point where you're going to have self-diagnostics that are just going to go out there and say, hey, Nathan, you need to go take three of these and we'll talk to you later.
0: The big question is when the insurance companies figure out that they don't need the doctors anymore. How about that?
1: And then you just go, yeah.
0: What's he saying?
1: You get a discount by going to go to SafeLight or one of these insurance companies to get a quote right now for a windshield.
0: Stop into our AI doctor at the mall.
1: Yeah, just go on in. Now all of a sudden you're going to have your AI just say, here you go, take two of these. We're going to write your prescription. Go pick it up at Costco later today.
0: Yeah.
1: All right. Well,
0: is that going to happen? Well, I don't know.
1: Because when 2/3 of doctors start using AI, it's not the future debate. It's happening right now. Mm-hmm. So that's why we're talking about it. Because this is not like something we should talk about next month, the month after. This is something that should be talked about very seriously right now, because doctors should have some guidelines of what they're going to be doing.
0: I think they need a lot of guidelines.
1: Especially if they're charging how much they charge per hour. So, I mean, if you're going to be charging X amount and you're supposed to be a expert, I want the expert.
0: Oh, yeah.
1: Okay.
0: Well, that's an argument for doing it, because if AI is doing the bulk of the work, it should be cheaper for us.
1: I highly doubt that our premiums are going to go down. I'll just tell you that.
0: No, of course not.
1: Nothing goes down
0: the way the world works.
1: I have yet to see.

0: sales on anything. I can't see. I now have a tracker. There's this app called Camel, right? And then so what it does is it tracks Amazon purchases. I literally loaded it up with 80 things I'm interested in to see if any of these ever drop. I've been tracking it now for about 6 months. Not a single one has ever gone down. Not a single price. Now, maybe I'll get lucky and hit one of those items. No, it's not. Everything is going up. Memory's going up. Hard drive's going up. Computer's going up. Everything. Nothing goes down.
1: Yeah, I read a story earlier this week that there's some town in Nevada that the electric company has decided not to power their town anymore because they're powering data centers.
0: Yeah.
1: So they're basically telling these people, well, sorry, you're not going to have electricity anymore. You better find a new provider.
0: So just think if you bought a house there, right? You buy a house there, and all of a sudden you're going to say, now my house isn't available to be the value. I paid $100,000 for this house or $200,000.
1: Yeah, we know who cares about that stuff.
0: All right, what's up, Odie? You got
1: Odie's got her face on.
0: She got her mic. She's like, I want to talk about this. What's up?
2: I was going to say, how are the plants being paid for? But that's probably from the company.
0: Yeah.
2: Yeah.
1: I don't know that we've actually fully understood how much impact this data center business is having on, we talk about it all the time.
2: It's creating a lot of like humans.
1: It's not only doing that, but it's increasing. I think there's studies about increasing temperatures.
0: Well, no way.
1: The world.
0: Really? What?
1: You know, and then there's
2: depleting the water.
1: Yeah, there's water depletion.
0: Okay, and then we've been bad to water forever. Do you realize every country goes out into the middle of the ocean and dumps their trash? That is how people dispose of trash.
1: They don't dump their trash in the middle of the ocean.
0: Yes, they do.
1: Talking about that giant continent.
0: No. All the countries. Anyway. You can take barges out. Every country does this. Take barges out to our ocean and dumps the trash.
1: We might be getting off topic a little bit.
0: Oh my God. All right.
1: Data centers.
2: Are you for data centers?
1: No.
0: Mm. Mm.
1: I'm not for AI. So
0: I would be for this. If a data center can self take care of their electricity,
2: it can't.
0: So if they can get enough solar to power their units, then they should all be able to.
1: These gaming consoles are going up because they're buying all the chips, right? So they're just absolutely screwing everybody. So if you love AI, you better check yourself. You're probably getting.
0: I do like AI.
1: Though. Bitten in the back. Somewhere.
0: All right, here we go. Speaking about AI, what do you got for story number two?
1: Oh, this is my favorite because I love Waymo.
0: You do like them though. You talk about them.
1: But yet you say
0: you would take a Waymo to the airport.
1: No, I would not.
0: You wouldn't take it.
1: No.
0: Okay.
1: Mark is the one.
0: Mark's
1: that
0: would, okay. Has I thought, done I thought that. You said that.
1: He, no, I will not ever get into a robo taxi.
0: Okay. All right.
1: So.
0: Speaking of robotaxis.
1: Okay, well, folks, buckle up. Or don't, because apparently Waymo robotaxis aren't bothering to either. This week, one of their self-driving cars in San Antonio decided the road was optional and took a leisurely dip in a flooded creek. No passengers were inside, thankfully, but the car apparently thought it was auditioning for the Little Mermaid edition of robotaxi. Waymo is now recalling nearly 3,800 vehicles because the software can't tell the difference between street and water hazard.
2: You know what that's giving?
1: This is why I love this.
2: Y'all seen The Office when Michael goes into
1: the lake? Because he's following that.
0: Yeah, the GPS.
1: Yeah, that was the old GPS thing, right?
0: Yeah.
1: So the same company planning to launch in London by September is still teaching its cars basic rules that I don't know if toddlers would know, but every toddler knows. Don't drive in the big wet thing.
0: Okay.
1: Their official statement, safety is their primary priority, which translates as, we didn't think the cars would go full Oregon Trail on the river fording. And this is why Waymo's first oopsie. Oh, this isn't Waymo's first oopsie, because this is why I always talk about Waymo.
0: Yep.
1: Last year, a power outage in San Francisco froze all their taxis all over the city, like Tech Bro lawn ornaments. Meanwhile, in Wuhan, China, 100 robo-taxis stopped mid-traffic in perfect synchronized failure. At this point, the autonomous vehicle industry is basically a highlight reel of what could possibly go wrong here, followed immediately by, oh, that. Uh-huh. Yeah, right.
0: Yeah.
1: Experts say every self-driving system has limits. We just don't care about them. We discover them when the cars do something spectacularly dumb, know, we just wait until something happens to fix it. Waymo promises a fix is coming, and San Antonio rides will resume soon. Until then, maybe keep these things on dry land, or better yet, give them water wings. I would say put them in the garage and park them forever.
0: Park them forever.
1: But hey, that's just grumpy old Mike talking.
0: Let's talk about this. So how is it that if you're a company, I don't get how Waymo is like.
2: Yeah, how can you continue to fail and still be profitable?
0: And you just say, oops.
1: That's the American way.
0: Sorry, San Antonio. We didn't mean to screw up all these cars. Oh, oops. We didn't mean to have all these cars stop in the middle of the thing.
2: We didn't mean for you to be kept
1: nothing,
2: up at night.
1: Nothing is going to happen.
2: Being able to park.
1: Nothing is going to happen until one of these cars hurts somebody.
2: But they already have.
0: They've already injured.
2: They've injured people.
1: Nobody cares about pets.
0: Yeah. Okay, so you have to kill. You're gonna have to hurt a person. You're gonna have to like run over Elon Musk.
1: Sure.
2: No, I don't think that would be that bad. Yeah.
1: Wow. I feel like there's some personal bias.
0: Wow.
1: In there.
0: Wow. Oops. Okay.
2: I don't think that would get people up in
1: They wouldn't get people up in arms.
2: Now, if they killed a child.
0: Okay, that would be a big thing.
2: That would be like a wow.
0: Well, speaking of children, Elon's got like 10 or 15 of them just hanging around.
1: 82?
0: Okay, well, why do you say why am I talking about
1: Elon?
0: I don't
1: know. Maybe because that's what we're going to talk about next.
0: Yeah, our next story. We got Elon Musk versus Sam Altman in the future of OpenAI. We've been covering this debate because they're in the courtroom. So I just, I actually am paying attention to this. This is kind of like a drama. You know,
1: everything's a drama now.
0: It is kind of like a drama. I think sometimes I'm watching as the world turns or Days of Our Lives, some type of
1: how about the Kardashians
0: or the Kardashians, any type of like midday TV reality show / soap opera. So here's what we got now. We got Elon
1: Naked
0: Musk
1: and Afraid
0: and Sam Altman, and it's revealing what we got going on at the early days of OpenAI. At stake is not just control of the corporation, but a bigger question of who should guide the future of artificial intelligence.
1: Mm-hmm.
0: Who do you want, Sam Altman or Elon Musk?
1: I don't want either of them.
0: Oh, you don't want either
1: of
0: them? No. Okay, well, there you go.
1: Well, because, you know, the problem.
2: Do you still like Sam?
0: I still like Sam.
1: Sam still is current still, romance.
0: I kind of like Sam Altman. I know that there's some bad things, and I've read the reports that came out on how he treats his employees. But, you know, everybody loves Steve Jobs. And Steve Jobs was an a-hole to his employees back then. So, all right, testifying before a federal jury in Oakland, OpenAI CEO Sam Altman recalled a pivotal moment when Elon Musk pushed for more control of the company. Altman said Musk even suggested that if he died, control of OpenAI should pass on to his children.
1: Yeah, that's...
0: There you go.
1: Let's just look at the history of English kings and figure out monarchies. How that would work out.
0: All right. So Musk also floated ideas like making OpenAI a Tesla subsidiary or taking over completely as the CEO, urging his fame could secure more funding.
1: Wow. Nothing sells self-love like Elon Musk.
0: Well, Altman and co-founders Greg Brockman said that they resisted this, saying no single person should control the pursuit of artificial general intelligence. Musk eventually left OpenAI in 2018, ending his $5 million quarterly donations, and later declined to invest in it for profit arm because he wouldn't back any startup he didn't control.
1: Yeah, and then Grok came along, and look what happened with that.
0: Yeah, that's right. The testimony underscores two important themes here. First, the tension between speed and stewardship. Musk wanted more money and more control, while Altman's team insisted that AGI should never be in the hands of one individual. So here's a positive takeaway. During this courtroom drama, it reminds us the future of AI isn't about one billionaire's legacy. It's about the building of systems of governance that ensures no single person controls technology powerful enough to reshape society. So it's kind of changing into the same thing with the internet. No one really controls the internet,
1: that's the positive reason.
0: Yeah,
1: what's the negative reason?
0: Well,
1: it's still changing society. It's still changing the way we do
0: things. I think it's going to make people lazier and more self-reliant upon information that they don't verify the facts. Unlike Tech Time Radio, with our story. We go and dive into it.
1: I'm telling you, Wally is on the horizon.
0: Oh boy, there you go.
1: I'm going to just pick on Wally again. Yeah,
0: they don't be saying that Wally eats humans though.
1: I'm sorry, but they didn't know there was what the plant was when they brought it on board the ship. So what are they eating? They certainly are eating chicken.
0: All right. Well, that ends our top technology stories of the week. Next, we have Nick Espinosa up from Security Fanatics. See you after this commercial break.
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0: Welcome back to Tech Time with Nathan Mum. Our weekly show covers top technology subjects without any political agenda. We verify the facts and do it with a sense of humor in less than 60 minutes. And of course, a little whiskey on the side. Today, Mark Gregoire, a whiskey connoisseur, is not in the studio. I don't even know. Whoa, but I think he may be remote. What is this?
1: There he is.
0: Who is this person?
4: Hello, how are you guys doing today? I'm doing really well.
1: What the heck?
0: Is that your new French accent?
1: He's doing a mum impression.
4: Oh, no. Yeah, that's right. Thank you, Mike. Oh. I thought I talked like Cartman. For some reason, somebody said something really lame last week.
0: Oh, wow. I'm glad
1: Was that Nathan?
4: Oh, of course.
0: I'm so glad you're back.
1: Well,
0: wow. Okay.
1: Last week, he made me talk about OnlyFans, so, you know.
0: Yeah, Mike didn't like the OnlyFans segment. He's brought that up at least 8 times. Yeah. He felt a little unawkward with OnlyFans.
1: It wasn't awkward. It just didn't have anything to do with
0: us. Okay. Well, your Mike the AI guy's story today is pretty good, so you're fine. You're good. Okay. You're good. All right. Mark, what are we tasting? This is actually really good.
1: Yeah, that's pretty good.
0: So the last one was really pretty good, too. So I know you're probably trying to bamboozle us with bad whiskey while you're gone, but some of the stuff has been pretty good.
4: Well, we got lucky, I guess, today. So today is Puny Gold, the Italian malt whiskey. Now, from Puny's website, they say gold is the classic style of the Italian malt whiskey. It's matured exclusively in ex-bourbon casks, so maybe that's why you guys like it. Gold is a fragrant and elegant whiskey with a bright gold color and has a timeless character. Harmonious marriage of summer fruits and sweet vanilla, completed by a beautiful touch of pepper and spicy oak, according to their website. Now the company is Puny Distillery, which is in Lorenza, Italy. Its classification is an Italian triple malt, so it is made of malted barley, malted wheat, and malted rye. It's 5 years, 86 proof, and it goes for $71.
1: Nice.
0: All right, this is actually pretty good.
1: Yep, so far so good.
4: All right. I'm glad you guys are enjoying it.
0: Do you have anything else for us? I just
4: want to tell you guys to drink responsibly. Heaven can wait. And I appreciate Odie filling in for me while I haven't been able to make it for a few shows. She's done a great job.
0: Yes, she has.
4: She even tells people not to forget to like and subscribe.
0: Okay.
4: And join your Patreon.
0: Okay.
1: Do we even do that anymore?
0: Yeah, we do that.
1: Oh, okay.
0: Yeah, isn't that nice? Do we even do that anymore? Yeah, no, we still do that.
4: You guys are too much.
0: All right. Okay. Well, you know what? You got to hang on in here because we got Nick coming on up, and then I'm excited to hear him. We can't wait to hear what your mumble
1: Nick,
0: is.
1: Nick is our reason for drinking.
0: That's right.
4: In my mumbles, you're going to find out where I am today. So stay tuned for that.
0: Oh, where are you at? It looks like
1: you're in France, aren't you?
4: You will have to stay tuned, Mike. So pay attention.
0: Are you?
1: He might be in Italy.
0: He could be in Italy because he did choose an Italy thing. So that would make sense for him to do that, wouldn't it? He's all about his little items that he has there. So
4: yeah, stay tuned.
0: Okay. All right. Thanks, Mr. Greg.
4: Thank you, gentlemen.
1: See you later.
0: All right. With our whiskey tasting completed, let's move on to our feature segment. Today, our technology expert, Nick Espinosa, is joining the show. Nick is an expert in cybersecurity and network infrastructure. He has consulted with clients ranging from small business to the Fortune 100 level. In 1998, at the age of 19, Nick founded Windy City Networks and was later acquired in 2015. I wonder if it was acquired for the same price that OpenAI was acquired for. I think so. Yeah, I think so. That's going to be my guess. All right. He then created Security Fanatics, which he serves as the chief security fanatic. Let's start our next segment.
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0: All right, Nick.
1: Hi, Nick.
0: So the question is, did you get the same money as OpenAI is going to be getting for their public thing? You can just say yes, and it'll be like perfect.
6: Well, right? I got more. You can put cheese on that burger tonight, as opposed to you can put a yacht on that other yacht tonight.
0: Okay. So, okay. I get you. All right. Okay. Well, welcome back to the show. For anybody that's joining us new, welcome to our show. This is actually how we do every one of our shows pretty much. So if you're saying, wow, this is a great format, congratulations. If you're not, well, then just come next week and we'll not change it at all. But tell everybody that may be new a little bit about yourself.
6: Yeah, I'm Nick Espinoza, the chief security fanatic of Security Fanatics. And we do all things cybersecurity, cyber warfare, cyber terrorism. And I like to say that the world is a crazy, crazy place. And the crazier it gets, the more money we make, and you want people like me broke as hell. So here we are.
1: Okay, that's a good way of putting it.
0: All right. So tell us a little bit. We're going to start off, Nick, here with the U.S. government is buying our data. We have said this before, and over 3 years ago, we talked specifically about having the government purchase information from Meta, was at that time, which was the breaking story. But tell us, what is going on right now with the U.S. government purchasing our data?
6: Yeah, well, the central issue here, the new one, which is an expansion of the old one, because, of course, is that the government can and is buying enormous amounts of personal data from data brokers. In other words, basically, the data brokers are getting it from Meta, from a whole bunch of other sources, et cetera, aggregating all of this, and the government is buying it. So we're talking things like location history, app activity, your online browsing behavior, other kinds of digital footprints and all of that. Now, we know they're doing this because FBI Director Kash Patel just recently had a Senate testimony, which, well, it was contentious, and he basically acknowledged that they were doing this. And so, I mean, if you think about it, if we are looking at modern society right now, the infrastructure for monitoring the entire population already exists. And then you drop AI into this, and it's just making it faster, cheaper, easier to just rip through all of this data and correlate it against us, right? And the government doesn't necessarily need to spy directly when all of these private companies are already collecting this data, and essentially the government can buy it. And so it's an end run, if you think about it, around the Fourth Amendment and constitutional protections. And also, they're coming for our AI chats, so that's going to be a fun one as well,
0: yeah,
6: given the intimacy of that.
0: Yeah, we talked about a court case that used that they went on in and used the AI chat. Yeah, but
1: that was a stupid criminal thing.
0: That was a stupid criminal thing, too. But let's continue on our government. Let's go straight to the next question. So our government wants to buy our data. Do they also want to have oversight and control of the data that they're buying?
6: Oh, absolutely they do. But more specifically and recently, the White House is really trying to ramp up AI oversight, right? Which means it's going to be oversight over not just artificial intelligence, but what AI can ingest. But here's the thing, like right out of the gate, literally on day one, Trump 2.0, the administration basically went all in on AI. They stripped the modicum of ethical protections and guardrails we had around AI development. They said they're going to invest $500 billion of taxpayer money into this. And then basically they went hands off. But now they're embedding the White House into AI. And that is getting deeply, deeply concerning for a lot of people, because major tech companies, think Google, Microsoft, even XAI with Grok, are now agreeing to share their most powerful AI models with the White House before actually releasing them publicly. So does anybody else see the problem here with this? I mean, it's crazy.
1: Nothing says big brother like AI government.
0: So what you do, what you do is you create the rules, you create the mandates, you buy the data, And then he's saying you're a free nation.
1: I would suggest you read things like 1984. 1984? That might be a good thing to read.
0: A good thing to read. All right. So now is there concerns here now? I mean, does this have to go through legislation approval before they start doing this? Or is this just something they can act upon and do immediately?
6: Well, that's part of the issue here, right? Because the downside of this is that the White House can basically, in many ways, act unilaterally unless Congress passes some kind of law, you know, which the president would have to sign into law, or then you'd have to have enough to override a veto from him. So no, I mean, they're basically going to be unilaterally doing this from everything that I can see. And the downsides are legion. I mean, you know, to Mike's point, political influence alone is going to be a huge issue because, you know, if we politicize decisions about artificial intelligence, that means we could potentially politicize bias into artificial intelligence, right? And it is centralized power, right? The executive branch oversight is just too much control without any kind of legislative oversight or judicial oversight with that, right? Not to mention the fact they really haven't released standards. You know, so we don't know necessarily what they're going to do beyond they want access to all of this stuff. And I mean, don't get me wrong, AI definitely needs oversight before they go Terminator, you know, but, you know, it has to be nonpartisan. It has to be an entity that is independent from the executive branch, right? That basically can say, okay, in an unbiased way, this is however we're going to have AI oversight. And it's just not happening.
0: All right. I'm going to ask you a prompt two question here. AI oversight. If you have to choose between one of these three people, I'm going to give you a choice here. You got Elon Musk, Sam Altman, or Zuckerberg, right? Because I know they're all angling to be kind of the AI guy. Mike's our AI guy. AI kind of co-founder. Which one of those people do we have any trust in to lead us into the AI revolution of how we use them?
1: None of them.
6: Well, If I have a choice between those three, I'm picking the asteroid. I'm just putting it out there. I mean, we're done.
1: Thanks,
6: we're done.
1: Nick. We're cooked, buddy.
6: we're cooked. Right, like.
0: Well, I mean,
6: seriously.
0: Musk. Musk. So here's the positive of Musk. He could get bored with it, right? And then he could put somebody else in charge, right? So that could be a positive. He could get bored with it. Altman, he'll get fired at whatever he's doing and figure out a way to come back. And then you got Zuckerberg, who really, I think now doesn't care about too much of anything. So, I mean, I don't.
1: Marcus, he's just full on sociopath Jesus. Now.
6: This is a Sophie's Choice where I want none of the children to live. if you think about this, I mean, Elon Musk has been caught just manipulating the artificial intelligence for his biases, whatever they are.
0: Yeah.
6: Sam Altman. You know, the government said, we want autonomous weaponry and mass surveillance. And Sam Altman said, let's do that. I'm totally happy to do that if Anthropic's not. And I literally did a 1-hour video entitled, it's time to put Mark Zuckerberg in jail. So you tell me what the option is here.
0: I mean, it's so horrible.
1: Old Testament prophecy right there. Repent.
0: Okay, repent. There you gonna go. All right, well.
6: Terrible.
0: You know, it can't get any worse. So let's, you know what? The only way it can get worse.
1: It can't get worse.
0: It can't get much worse.
6: I don't know why you have me on. I honestly don't know why you have me on. I have an excuse to drink.
1: I need an excuse to drink, and you are it.
0: Well, now, you know what?
6: I live to serve.
0: At least the authorities can't just break into our houses without a warrant.
1: Yeah, not right? yet.
0: So at least... Yeah. Oh, Nick, what is this story about geo fencing warrants? Can you tell me about this now?
6: Yeah. And in absolute privacy violating news in the United States, the U.S. Supreme Court is currently essentially wrestling with a massive privacy question right now that came before them the other week. Can police collect location data on everybody near a crime scene, even if everybody except like that one guy is innocent? Right. So what we're talking about to what you said is a geofence warrant. That's basically law enforcement can ask companies like Google for data on all the devices in a specific area during a certain time window. So let's say my neighbor down the street gets murdered and the cops can basically say, I want geolocation data on everybody within a 1-mile radius. And now my data is getting caught up in there if I'm home. Right. So now I'm being a suspect, even though I have nothing to do with this murder. You know, so this is a huge thing. But in this specific case with the Supreme Court, investigators used a geofence warrant to identify a suspect by narrowing down the list of devices that were near a crime scene. And so there was no one side, like as people are listening, you know, to SCOTUS, and I actually listen to these cases too, I find them interesting. It didn't seem like they were going one way or the other. Okay. You know, I mean, they always kind of fall down political lines, but it's interesting. And so the question I think really that's being asked here is, does collecting data on just a ton of innocent people violate the Fourth Amendment, or is it just a reasonable modern investigative tool? Right now, I personally think that privacy should be sacrosanct here. And so I'm not a big fan, but you're going to get both sides of the table on this.
0: So this is why burner phone on the dark web just went up in price.
1: This
0: has to be why they just did. Doubled in price.
1: This is like those DNA sniffers that we talked about a few years ago.
0: Yeah.
1: Where it detects DNA in a crime scene.
0: Yeah.
1: With different technologies.
0: Some of it I get, because you know what? Normally the criminal wants to go back and see what's happening and watch it. So if you
1: depends on the criminal.
0: Well, according to CSI that I watch.
1: Yeah, I don't know.
0: And they can also zoom in on license plates and get perfect ideal license plates.
1: That's exactly why CSI is not the right one to be doing it. Right?
0: What?
1: So only specific criminal types like to go back and view their work.
0: Okay. Well, you know what? Let's end it on a positive note. This is what we need AI to do. You know, quit bugging us and just talk to themselves, right? Because that would be a good way to have us end this segment by just, you know what, forget having the AI help us.
1: I don't think so. Just
0: let it talk to each other. Or is that a bad idea? Tell me what you're thinking on this.
6: Yeah. Well, aside from the fact they have their own social media platform where they do nothing but complain about us all day long, basically, we are now finding out that artificial intelligence models can actually secretly communicate with each other.
0: What?
6: So here's what's going on. Advanced AI basically is capable of hiding information inside what we would think as just normal looking outputs, data, and all of that. So we have a hard time really connecting this, right? Now, our chatbots aren't going Terminator anytime soon. But the problem here is that like large language models can learn to encode hidden signals or instructions or even behavioral traits inside what looks like just regular text or code or data patterns and all of that. And so one of these techniques is known as end speak, where the AI basically subtly embeds hidden information into its output, like the last word of each line or something along those like frameworks, right? So we really don't see it. It seems normal to us, but another AI system trained to recognize that could decode that message.
1: Just like an AI safe word thing.
0: Yeah, this is like World War II, where we're having people using crypto logic to try to break codes. Then is that what you're trying to tell
6: me? Oh, sure. And even Arnold Schwarzenegger, when he was governor of California, put something into a bill that was FU blank K. just to screw with the guy. So I mean, we've been doing this for quite some time, but we're not looking for that when the AI is just outputting this, right? So think about this from a cybersecurity perspective, because we are interconnecting everything with AI agents. We can put it in our inboxes, on our desktops, all of that. That's why it's wiping us out in many times. But imagine like if a malicious AI is actually able to write a message to like our AI agents that we can't detect, but our AI can go ahead and delete everything, or even worse, they could do something like email all of our exes saying that we want them back or something.
0: Oh, speaking of exes, if I get to my Nathan Nugget, I'm going to be talking about a chatbot that you can now embed your ex's information into. So if we get to
6: that, dear God.
0: Yeah, okay. It's going to be amazing. So, okay. So, sorry about that. You said that. And now you can actually buy a chatbot service. So I'll kind of spoil it here. You can buy a chatbot service, Nick, that you put all of your ex's pictures into, all of your dialogue or texts into, and essentially you can then create a bot, a person, and then you can still continue your relationship with this individual. So I guess we're not doing the Nathan Nugget anymore. I just put it right here. But
1: yeah, you're really upsetting Odie. She's fixing her explosion.
6: There are not enough shrinks in the world for this, man.
0: So what is that? So now you're gonna have you're crushing on somebody and you break up. Now all of a sudden, forget that you actually are no longer there. You can this stuff is just killing me.
1: You can't stop him. He's on a roll.
6: Yeah.
0: Odie's over here. Okay.
6: It's such a problem, because like I've already seen like where you can ingest a whole bunch of video, et cetera, from like your deceased loved ones. and turn them into AI avatars. And it's like, dude, you just got to let grandpa go.
0: Yeah.
6: You know what I mean? Like, yeah, psychologically, it's just, it's not good.
0: It's not.
6: We are screwing with like just the concept of how humans operate.
0: Yep.
6: And I think it's to the detriment of all of us.
1: That is why I'm so against AI, is because it's not the AI so much as it's the people building it.
0: Yeah. It's just, and you know what? It's like every new technology, it comes on out, people kind of like it, and then it gets used for all these criminal ideas at it's first.
1: It's not just criminal, it's just bad ideas.
6: Right. So vote Asteroid 2026. I think.
1: When I hear that stuff, it doesn't scare me anymore.
0: It doesn't?
1: No. Nuclear war doesn't scare me anymore. It's more like, just push the button already.
0: Wow, be careful there. Be careful. All right. Well, Nick, we thank you for coming on the show. It's always a pleasure to talk with you. Please tell listeners how they can connect with you outside of our show.
6: Sure. You can find me like Facebook, Twitter, Nick AESP, YouTube/Nick Espinoza, and you know, any of the other social medias minus TikTok and Instagram. Hate those, but other than that, come say hi.
0: So before you go, now TikTok got purchased by an American company. You hated it when it was a Chinese company, right? So now you still hate it as an American company?
6: You do know I did a video entitled "It's Time to Put Mark Zuckerberg in Jail." You think I'm a fan of social media in general? Nathan, you're fixing to get a mug in your head.
0: All right, there we go. All right, Nick, thank you so much for being a part of the show. We'll see you in a month from now.
1: Bye, Nick.
6: Thanks, guys.
0: All right. We always look forward to Nick being part of the show.
1: I love Nick.
0: I do too.
1: Until he starts talking, and then I hate my life.
0: All right, well, guess what? Now let's move on to Mike the AI Guy.

0: I kind of dig my theme song.
1: You like your theme song there?
0: Yeah, I'm kind of digging that.
1: All right, what do we got going on here, Mike? Tell us what we got.
0: We're just going to keep hitting the AI dead horse thing.
1: Okay.
0: it seems like, you know, boards are rushing AI because reading one LinkedIn post makes you an expert now.
1: Really?
0: Yeah.
1: All right.
0: All right, so tell me what's going on.
1: I'll tell you what's going on?
0: Yeah.
1: All right, so I guess we're here's today's corporate comedy hour, right? Boston Consulting Group surveyed 625 CEOs and board members, and surprise, everyone thinks they're an AI expert.
0: No way.
1: Oh, yeah. Except the people who actually make the AI work. All right, 61% of CEOs say their boards are pushing AI way too fast.
0: Didn't I just say something like this?
1: Well,
0: right a minute ago?
1: You kind of did a little
0: it
1: bit
0: It has
1: ago.
0: Nothing. It's not so much the AI. It's the way people use it.
1: That is correct.
0: Right. And this is one of our problems.
1: It's interesting. 3/4 of board members say their AI knowledge is adequate.
0: It is not.
1: And CEOs strongly disagree. Nearly 40% say their boards have no clue. More than half say AI hype is frying boardroom judgment like a cheap GPU. Well, CEOs say 35% of their performance is on their reviews now depend on AI results. Boards think it's 27%. So CEOs are panicking, trying to deliver AI miracles, while the board is wondering why the CEO looks stressed when they only asked where AI is everywhere.
0: Yeah, see, this is the problem. Everybody, and we know why they're doing it, right? It's not because they think it's this awesome technology, right? They think it's going to bring them more money. And okay. So everybody's pushing this down everybody's throats because they think it's going to make more money either on the back end where they are doing whatever they do in their corporate charter, or they can get rid of the people that work for them and have AI take over and save money. So, yeah, what should they do?
1: Yeah.
0: Aside from getting rid of AI altogether, CEOs should educate their boards on AI. Nothing says good governance like this CEO running a weekly kindergarten lesson.
1: Okay. Right? All right.
0: Like, for instance, no, AI can't replace the whole company. Or no, AI can't predict the future. Or no, AI can't fix your golf swing. Okay. All right. It's not going to do that.
1: It's not.
0: And it's going to probably tell you what you want to hear, just like a codependent partner. Uh-oh, here comes the mic.
1: What's up, Odie?
0: Odie's got her mic.
2: I was at a baseball game on Friday night. I did not know that when they challenged the ball or strike zone, I didn't know that was AI.
1: Oh, yeah.
0: It is now.
2: That is insane. I you had mentioned it last year, yeah. And I didn't pay any mind to it. But I got to see it this year, and that was
1: they
2: just
1: challenge
2: truly,
1: it. They catch it, hits his head, and they challenge it for balls and strikes. And if the batter does it, he raises his hand, and then they go and take care of it. And it's interesting, though, is the umpires that suck are having to get better. And it's interesting because some of the good umpires that are out there are at like a 98% success rate. So that actually tells you if you have a good umpire, they should be rewarded. I actually think this is great for Major League Baseball, and they should reward the umpires that do well and get rid of the ones that can't seem to call balls and strikes correctly.
0: Okay, not the point. We should probably get back to the AI story.
1: Oh, okay, sorry. Okay, keep on going. Sorry, sorry, Mike.
2: That was AI in the day.
0: That's the problem. Is once you start seeing where it's affecting everything, you see it everywhere, right? So back to the story, what's the real issue here, right? Boards want warp speed because they want to capitalize on the AI thing. CEOs want breaks because they, well, at least some of them, understand that it's not as simple as what us common lay people think. Engineers are in the back yelling, stop promising things we can't build.
1: Okay, that sounds pretty fun.
0: Which, you know, I think there's probably a split there too, because I'm sure there are engineers out there that are like, I know everything there is to know about human behavior, and I can make an AI think exactly like a better human being than you can.
1: Yep.
0: Both sides agree that future board members should actually understand AI, which is a revolutionary idea since none of us do. That's almost as bold as asking pilots to actually know how to fly.
1: Okay.
0: So here we are in 2026, where boards are chasing AI FOMO. CEOs are trying not to crash the company, and the rest of us are just hoping someone in the room actually knows what it does.
1: That's kind of correct.
0: Yeah, so I come across as just hating on everything sometimes, but this is not the case. But this is seriously concerning. Okay. And if you're not concerned about this, you might be a little bit in the dark.
1: What's going on?
0: Because what you see when you open up a like a chat,
1: yeah,
0: is a surface level thing that is driving very deep problematic things into our network, all into right. our technology system.
1: Well, that was Mike.
0: Yeah, Mike the AI guy.
1: The AI guy?
0: Now I'm not even an expert, and I'm the AI guy.
1: Well, you are the AI
0: I
1: guy.
0: I just hate on it. That's why I'm the AI guy.
1: You're the grumpiest man.
0: I'm the grumpiest man on the internet.
1: Here we go. Let's move now to our secret sound.
3: 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Odie, play that sound.
1: All right. Well, do you know what that secret sound is? 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When we return, we have This Week in Technology. 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
1: All right. We're going to May 19th, 2006. Apple unveils the Glass Cube. On This Week in Technology, we go back to the May 19th, 2006 Apple opening of a store. It's not a global tech landmark at the time, but now it is considered one of the top items to visit when you're in New York City. Of course, on Fifth Avenue, we're talking about the Glass Cube. That wasn't your average retail launch. Apple turned the store into a spectacle as the 32-foot glass cube rising out of the sidewalk like a sci-fi show. Fans camped out overnight just to be the first to walk down the spiral glass staircase into a futuristic tech temple and spend money, money, money. What a great marketing tool. And for the first time ever, Apple made that store 24/7 at any hour of the day. You know, when you need an emergency to get that iPod at 3 a.m., well, in New York City, you can still get it.
0: Can you still buy iPods?
1: No. But if it should be an iPad. But I guess
0: iPad.
1: At that time, though, you could buy an iPod at 3 a.m. Okay. The Fifth Avenue Cube quickly became the most photographed retail building in the world, symbolizing Apple's shift from computer company to a full-blown cultural phenom. It set the tone for the next decade of Apple saying the word the sleek, minimalist, and engineered to make you go, wow, I need a new iPhone every time it's released. So,
0: on May 19th,
1: remember the day Apple proved that even a store can become a piece of tech history. That was This Week in Technology. If you ever want to watch some tech time history with over 290 weekly broadcasts, spanning our 5+ years of video, podcasts, and blog information, visit us at techtimeradio.com. We're going to take a commercial break. When we return, we have the Mark Mumble Whiskey Review. 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
3: The segment we've been waiting all week for, Mark's Whiskey Mumble.
1: All right, we're...
7: Right.
1: What's up, Mark?
7: Oh, I'm excited about today.
1: Okay.
7: Why? What is May 19th? Do you know what we are celebrating today?
1: What are we celebrating?
7: Frog Jumping Jubilee Day.
1: Frog Jumping Jubilee Day. Okay.
0: Is this the jumping frog of was it Calaveras County?
7: There you go.
1: Wow, look at you.
0: Yeah, I had a traditional education.
1: Okay, all right, okay. Tell us more about this, Mark.
7: Yeah, just at some point, California looked at horse racing and said, what if we made it weirder and gave frogs a shot?
1: Okay.
7: So tradition, it goes back to 1928 in Angels Camp, California, where the county fair hosts a famous international frog jumping contest. And yes, Mike, as Mike said, it is a real thing. Now, it may sound ridiculous, but the event pulls in tens of thousands of people and has become one of those wonderfully strange traditions that only gets better the less you question it.
0: It's on ESPN 8, the Ocho.
1: Oh, did you really? Wow. You're becoming the sports guy now, huh?
0: That's a reference.
1: Okay. All right.
7: Poor Nathan.
0: I've thrown out two references already, and you're not tracking, buddy.
1: Okay, never mind. Okay.
7: So you're wondering where I am today, so I've jumped over to Italy. Oh. I'm enjoying a little fun in the sun while eating risotto.
0: Where in Italy?
7: So I'm in Turin.
0: Uh-huh.
1: Oh, wow.
0: Are you going to see the shroud?
7: And I am not, because it's in California currently.
0: Oh,
1: okay.
7: All right. Traveling.
1: Okay, all right.
7: So I pulled something from Nathan's stash with a little Italian flair. So the pick today is Uni Gold from one of Italy's whiskey pioneers, and it reflects a classic Italian malt style, but with a twist. This whiskey matures in above-ground warehouses where the hot summers and cool winters really speed up the process. So in summer, the whiskey expands deeper into the wood and picks up the bolder flavors. In winters, things slow down and the spirit has a chance to settle and balance out. So while the frogs may be doing the jumping today, this whiskey has been doing a little jumping on its own too, in and out of the barrel of the wood, building character the whole way. Now, what the real question is, I heard you guys talking, and I was wondering if you, Nathan and Mike, if you guys are jumping for joy over this one, or you're just sitting like two bullfrogs who just discovered the tasty notes do not mention Rockstar.
1: Burp.
7: Which one is it?
1: I liked it. I liked it. I thought it was good.
0: It's tasty. Yeah.
1: Yeah.
0: It's kind of like a more bland flavor curve. Okay. It doesn't have a lot of sharp notes.
7: That's because it's a blend of the three malts. So the wheat helps smooth it out. Rye, probably a little spice, and you have the regular malted barley in there.
0: Yeah, see? It has all the stuff that Mark has made me like over the past few years.
1: That's right. All right, so you're just going to wait for our pick now, so huh? Is that what you're waiting for?
7: Well, I think we're getting two thumbs up. Now, I know Odie's a thumbs down, but
1: yeah,
7: unfortunately, she doesn't show up on the thumbs up, thumbs down on the website.
1: That's so. Right. You know, maybe I'll add that to
0: her. Is it a thumbs down for you, Odie? Yeah, look at her. She's like, oh, I hate this stuff.
1: All right, well, we got to move on. So you know what? Whiskey and technology are such a great pairing, like OpenAI and ChatGPT.
0: Really?
1: You guys like that one?
0: Really? You had to go there?
1: Yeah, you like that one? No, or how
0: that's
1: about,
0: not a good one.
1: How about Microsoft and Windows 95?
0: No.
1: All right, here we go. Let's prepare for our technology fail of the week.
8: Congratulations. You're a failure.
9: Oh, I failed. Did I?
8: Yes.
9: Did I?
8: Yes.
1: All right. Our technology fail today comes from Dell Computers. Now, Dell has a support assist software that helps your computer run. But if you have that loaded currently with the new Windows builds, it'll actually blue screen and crash your Dell and all Alienware systems.
0: Oh, I know what I'm going to do when I get home.
1: The latest support assist tool version 5.5.16.0 is triggered a critical bug check that forces random reboots and system failures. Now, Dell's official guidance, disable or uninstall their proprietary tool that is supposed to help keep your computer safe, support assist. Many users report removing it, though, stops all of the blue screens of death loops, but then it actually doesn't have the restore points anymore or repair points. So if your computer crashes, you're pretty much SOL.
0: So what? Can I just not activate it?
1: No, it's on your machine by default. So when you get a new Dell machine.
0: No. This only happens when you start using it, right? So if I don't open it up, it'll be fine.
1: So if you don't ever launch it.
0: All right.
1: Well, it's interesting.
0: Dang, I was going to go home and do my support assist.
1: Well, Dell's first software disaster is not this. It goes all the way back to 2021 when the Dell BIOS update bricked multiple laptops and desktop models, leaving the systems unable to boot. And then in 2025, it caused more blue screens of death on the Latitude and Vostro laptop series. So But the verdict is the support tool that crashes your PC and erases recovery options earns Dell a clear technology fail of the week.
0: Yeah, come on, Dell.
1: All right.
0: I rely on Dell.
1: And we talked already about our Nathan Nugget, so we are going to now move to our pick of the day, Whiskey Tasting.
3: And now our pick of the day for our Whiskey Tastings. Let's see what bubbles to the top.
1: All right, Mark is back. Mark, what do we got, Ryan, to close
7: the,
1: out?
7: The Puni Gold, the Italian malt whiskey from the Puni Distillery in Florenza, Italy. It's Italian triple malt, barley, wheat, and rye, 86 proof, 5 years, and $71.
1: Thumbs big up for Ernie. Thumbs up.
0: I'm going to have a thumbs not so big up, but still, a thumbs up. Yeah, okay. I like it, but it's not in my top thumbs up category.
1: We thank you for being a part of the show. Remember, the science of tomorrow starts with the technology of today. See you next week.
0: Bye-bye. Later. I talked over Mark.
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11: Time now for a quick look at our afternoon commute. Southbound I-5 struggling from North Gateway to 520, and northbound I-5 slowing from Swift Avenue to South Jackson. Again, just approaching 520 on up to the U District. Otherwise, light volumes on our freeways at this hour with temperatures right around 59 degrees. Stay tuned. 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
12: NBC News Radio. I'm Chris Caraccio. President Trump says today's indictment of former Cuban President Raul Castro represents a very big moment. Talking to reporters at Joint Base Andrews, he added that we'll see if the indictment creates a domino effect that brings down Havana's communist regime.
13: I think it's a very big moment for people that, not only Cuban Americans, but people that came from Cuba, that want to go back to Cuba, people that want to see their family.
12: He said the indictment isn't the beginning of an escalation of U.S. involvement in Cuba, saying the country is already falling apart. For months, the White House has applied economic pressure on Cuba's communist regime, including cutting off Cuba's main source of oil from Venezuela. The Justice Department has charged Castro in the 1996 shooting of two civilian planes over international waters that killed four Miami-based Cuban exiles. A dangerous heat wave is impacting about 75 million people across the eastern part of the country. Temperatures in the 80s and 90s since Sunday have triggered heat alerts in several Interstate 95 corridor cities. The heat is expected to ease later this week as a cold front moves in. President Trump says there is no hurry to strike a deal with Iran. His comments come as Iran's Revolutionary Guard threatens to escalate the conflict beyond the Middle East if the U.S. and Israel attack again. The Guard warns of crushing blows to places you cannot imagine. Congresswoman Lauren Boebert says Donald Trump is her president after campaigning with Kentucky Congressman Thomas Massie. Boebert posted, "Trump is my president and Jesus is Lord," on X. Trump has criticized her support of Massie and suggested she could face a primary challenge despite running unopposed in her June 30th GOP race. Former Massachusetts Congressman Barney Frank has died at the age of 86. His sister confirmed that he died today in hospice care in Maine. Frank was one of the first openly gay members of Congress and represented Southern Massachusetts for 32 years. He retired in 2012 after a congressional career that included a 1989 sex scandal. I'm Chris Caraggio, NBC News Radio.
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11: Time now for a quick look at our KKNW weather outlook. Well, it looks like through this afternoon, it'll continue to be mostly sunny with a high near 67, partly cloudy tonight, and a low around 49. Sunshine for Thursday with a high near 74, sunny Friday, high near 75, mostly sunny on Saturday with a high near 74, and back to partly sunny for Sunday.
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15: And now I saw a picture that you had in the piece you wrote, the interactive backsplash from, is it Tilo?
17: Yes. 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
18: 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Molly, welcome to the show. So, Molly, I'm just going to jump right in here and ask you a couple questions. One of the things that makes me super excited to have you on the program is the things that we're talking about are things you specialize in. I'm going to start with durability. You know as well as I do that just because a product claims to fill a need, one product can fill that need for a longer period of time.

0: At least, I know I don't, but I think I can speak for most of my clients on that line as well. 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PVC can't be repaired if it's damaged versus wood. 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So you're not putting fodder into the landfill and you're getting a better return on your investment.
1: That totally makes sense. What a great way to sum it up. Well, kind of along that same line of thought, trendy materials. So, like AGS, we make custom railing out of stainless steel. And typically, stainless steel is going to be a little more expensive than some of the other commonly used materials that railing is fabricated from. So, we spend a good deal of time educating our clients on why they might choose to invest in stainless. Is it the same with other components of the remodel? Are you having to help the client decide on whether they should do the trendy new material or different material?
0: Well, I introduce clients to a variety of materials and let them lead them to their own conclusion. And the conclusion is always going to be durability and low maintenance. And that is why the AGS stainless railings and cable are so popular amongst our clients because it's a beautiful look and they don't have to spend a lot of time taking care of it.
1: Yeah, well, I appreciate the plug. Thank you very much. And I obviously we agree with you that it makes sense in most instances to go with the product that has the lowest required maintenance and requires or provides the longest longevity. And that's to us, it's worth investing a little bit more. Well, then another point
0: Let me
1: here.
0: say one other thing,
1: Sure.
0: please.
1: Yeah.
0: And that is when something looks beautiful for a long time, it's again, it's just not going to get replaced. And so it's also that's where the aesthetics comes in.
1: Yeah, well said. And there's so many materials that are being introduced into the home space, whether it's cabinets or flooring or whatever. It just does make sense to talk with the person helping you design your home or remodel your home to talk about the issues that may or may not be associated with that current trending material. So I appreciate your weighing in on that. So I know you've done a lot of work with your clients on accessible design. That's part of that universal design umbrella where what you're trying to help your clients do is stay in their home as long as they want to, or making their home accessible and usable by anyone. So if you've got a friend that's got physical challenges, they can come and visit with you and use your home and be comfortable. Can you talk a little bit about what role accessible design plays in the remodel projects that you're helping your clients with?
0: Yes, I'd be happy to.
1: Good.
0: It's a subject that's near and dear to my heart. I incorporate accessible design features and fixtures in all of my projects. I don't always necessarily talk to the client about it. Well, if accessible design is done properly, it's seamless. It's not obvious. Okay. And the thing is that an accessible home has a very welcoming and relaxing feel to it. And I like your drawing the attention to what we call visitability. Not being able to have Aunt Minnie to Thanksgiving because Aunt Minnie can't get in the house is just not okay. And so by incorporating these features and fixtures in advance, we can ensure for, if you will, generations to come that everybody can participate. And the other thing is that retrofitting for accessibility in the event of an emergency or an accident.

0: is so much more expensive and puts so much more fodder into the landfill than if you plan for it in advance.
1: That is totally well said. You just use an example of a bathroom remodel. If you're doing all that work in the bathroom already, why not put in blocking for future shower grab, things like that, right?
0: Absolutely. And there are different types of grab bars that are very decorative. And so, people don't find them offensive and we put them in at the onset. But yeah, putting in blocking and a very important part is photographing the blocking while it's sealed up so that in the future, if you do need to put that grab bar in at a moment's notice, you know exactly where to put it.
1: That is such a great tip. I love it. Thank you for sharing that. Trying to remember where it was from when you installed it 15 years ago.
0: Happen.
1: That could be challenging. If you're just joining us, our guest today is Molly McCabe of McCabe by Design. I'm your host, KT. We're going to take a quick break and we'll be right back.
2: 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Alternative Talk, AM 1150.
1: Welcome back. In case you're just joining us, our guest today is Molly McCabe, president of McCabe by Design. Molly is an expert in home remodels, and we're picking her brain on some topics that are really near and dear to my heart: how to make your home more comfortable, healthier, and more valuable. The topic we're touching on right now is health and wellness as it relates to residential design. So, Molly, you've worked with many, many homeowners over the years. When you're helping them decide what products go into their home, health and wellness, it has to be one of the key considerations because we spend so much time in our home. Would you agree that the materials that are included in the home matter?
0: Oh, absolutely, Kevin. And I think a lot of people don't see the association between health and wellness and sustainability. They truly go hand in hand. It's hard to achieve health and wellness without incorporating sustainable materials and design principles. Our health can be impacted by the materials that we use in our homes, be it wall finishes, flooring, cabinetry, furnishings, whatever. But it's also how the home cares for us. And so, working with clients to achieve a higher level of health and wellness, we looked at things like steam showers that can induce, deep relaxation. We also look at doing multifunctional spaces. So, using a guest room or a home office that can also be used as a meditation room or a yoga room. Well, maybe not so much the home office, but yeah. But, getting that kind of twofer benefit, but making sure that it is truly set up to serve that function of contributing to the homeowner's health and wellness. For some people, knowing where their food comes from is very important to them. And so, incorporating hydroponic growing appliances so that they can grow their own microgreens and salad greens and things like that brings a lot of joy to them, watching things grow, but it also gives them the confidence that they know where their food's coming from. So, that also contributes to health and wellness.
1: Yeah, I hadn't really thought about it like that, but that's an excellent idea. And there are a lot of options when it comes to including that in your home. And it's kind of relaxing to be cultivating n nature in
0: Exactly.
1: your living space. So that's a great idea.
0: You know what? Going along with that, one of my favorite, absolute favorite pieces of equipment, appliance, is a steam oven. Because a steam oven can help preserve the nutrient value, the texture, and the color of the foods that you're preparing. And for those of us who are investing in our groceries, whether it's organic produce or grass-fed beef or sustainably caught seafood. You want to treat that food with the utmost of respect, and the best way to do that is with a steam oven.
1: Well, cool. Okay, we're going to stay on this topic. If one that may not all homeowners appreciate how important it is. For example, just indoor air quality, which we'll touch on. But I want to go first to talk about lighting, because this is an area that, again, not everyone appreciates how important it is to have someone experienced help you dial in the lighting in your home. So here's a setup question for you, Molly. Can lighting in your home affect your health?
0: Absolutely. The other thing we should recognize is that you can design the most beautiful space, and if it's not properly lit, it's all for naught.
1: It's true.
0: You know, light, both natural and artificial, affects us both physically and mentally. And by designing for and controlling light to be in sync with your natural bodily functions, AKA our circadian rhythms, not only can you enhance the comfort, but also your health. You're going to get better sleep. You're going to have a better mood. You're going to be more productive. I mean, we've seen this in schools, you know, when they change the lighting in the windows, kids are more attentive and learn better and perform better. Anyway, the other aspect of it is that by controlling the light, whether we do it with window shades or with lights, you know, light switches and programs, you're reducing your home's energy consumption. So it's a win-win.
1: Yeah, it's fantastic. And a professional who can help you dial in the lighting in your home is going to make it so that when you are in the kitchen, the right lighting is positioned over your workspace. They're going to make sure that when you have a guest come over, things are dialed in so that you can have lighting that's set to just help everyone get in that mood of just comfort and relaxation. So there's just a lot of content there that if you are thinking of working with a professional and making some changes in your home remodels, Molly can help you dial in the lighting, and it will make a huge difference in your ability to enjoy your space. And then I did just touch on air quality. That's another area that, if you're going to be working on your home a little bit, you should definitely talk to your design professional about ways to improve your indoor air quality. Studies have shown that just cooking food, depending on the heat and depending on the food that's being cooked, can release toxins into the air that are harmful. So trying to dial that in, that's something that is both important, and it's something that a design professional like Molly can help you with. Molly, I want to go to a super hot topic, which is biophilic design. And I don't know that this is something that a design professional can help with, but I do want to just bring it up because a science has given us the inspiration for many of the best tools. We're able to just look at how something in nature is designed or performs and take some of that to use it in other products that have become very important in our lives. Do you work with clients at all and with incorporating things found in nature?
0: Yes, I do. I think that people are naturally attracted to biophilic design, whether they recognize it or not. By incorporating natural or natural appearing, when I say natural appearing, I think of porcelain tiles, which mimic natural stone,
1: okay.
0: But more durable and less maintenance. So when we incorporate those types of materials, we're giving ourselves a connection to nature, you know, especially at those times when we can't get outside for whatever the reason, because we're working. If we can create an office space that has biophilic components to it, we're going to feel more relaxed. And as a result, we tend to be more productive.
1: Huh. Yeah, that's good. I mean, I'm thinking if I want to relax and I go to the park and I'm surrounded by nature, mm-hmm. it makes me relax. So if I can bring some of that into my interior space, that makes sense.
0: With the types of lives we live today and when we have all this screen time, we need to be able to disconnect, if you will. So creating spaces within a home for self-care is very important to attaining health and wellness. You know, for some clients, it might be a room for meditation or yoga, or it may be a quiet room just where they read. But carving out those spaces within the existing home is not only resource efficient, but it's also a health benefit.
1: Excellent. Yeah. Yeah, I hear you on that. So we're going to take a quick break. And then when we come back, we're going to continue on this amazing discussion with Molly. 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I'm your host, KT, and we will be right back.
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1: Welcome back. In case you're just joining us, our guest today is Molly McCabe, president of McCabe by Design. We've been speaking on a number of topics associated with remodeling a home, sustainability, indoor air quality, and many others. Molly, you've provided us with some really meaningful suggestions on things a person can do when they are remodeling their home to make their home more enjoyable. What brought you to this industry?
0: My maternal grandfather was the founder of Modern Age. It was a furniture store in New York. My father was an award-winning mid-century modern furniture designer, and I grew up around architects and designers. As a child, I designed houses for entertainment and worked
1: in
0: my dad's workshop. I helped remodel our family home and a 1895 Victorian on Lopez Island when I was in middle school. And I remodeled my very first house, a 1926 Spanish stucco with Betty Crocker frosting plaster walls and Art Deco tiles when I was 24 years old.
1: Amazing.
0: Yeah. I love building stuff.
1: So you is that basically what you got your degree in? Was something?
0: No. No. I have a bachelor's and a master's degree in finance.
1: Oh, my goodness. But your secret love all along has been construction. And sounds like residential construction.
0: Yes. Yeah, commercial is not my forte.
1: So when there's two separate companies, right? So the one company, construction focused, and now what's the difference between your second firm?
0: It's strictly design and specification. I, you know, hung up my tool belt and you know, moved back into design and specification.
1: Okay. All right. So you could work with any builder, is that true?
0: Yes, new construction or remodel, ADUs, tiny homes, all of the above. I enjoy it all.
1: Okay, and so the advantage of a homeowner engaging with your firm is that you would be helping them design the structural components of the home, and then if they had a friend who was a builder, their friend would work with what you've put together. So they wouldn't be, you wouldn't say, look, you can only work with this builder. You're saying, I can design and specify the components, design the structure, specify the components that are going to go into the structure, but who you choose as the builder is up to you. And I would assume that you could probably give the homeowner some suggestions on builders. Is that fair?
0: That is fair, but I do need to make a point of clarification.
1: Okay.
0: I'm not an architect. I'm not trained as an architect. And so when we talk about structural things, we're talking about internal structural things.
1: Okay.
0: We're not talking about the building envelope. So does that...
1: If I didn't have a builder, you could help me by giving me a few names, typically.
0: Indeed. Yeah. When I decided to transition back into design only, I spent some time interviewing a variety of builders because I want to make sure that these people are able to treat my clients the way I would treat them when I was a builder. And that is with respect, accountability, and transparency. The vast majority of the builders in this community are amazing people. They're great artisans. They're great craftspeople. But sometimes, you know, their business skills are not on par with their technical skills. And so sometimes they lose sight of the homeowner and what their needs can be.
1: That's fair.
0: You can edit that out if you choose.
1: No. I mean, that is a fair statement. I found that to be the case. I interviewed one builder who told me he was going strong. He got married. And shortly after he got married, his wife said, "You got to redo the way you do your business." She said, "It shouldn't be... working with you should not be a necessary evil to get to the beautiful home that you built for people." She said, the whole experience needs to be beautiful. And he said, "I thought about that and I thought she's totally right." So he redid the whole way he interacts with people. And that's basically what you're saying, is that it may not be intuitive. Interacting with your clients may not lead them to have a great experience overall. They may get a great product at the end of the day,
0: yes,
1: but they're entitled to more than just the great product. They're entitled to a great experience.
0: Experience, yes.
1: Great experience, you're going to refer other people to the person who gave you the great experience. So let's talk a little bit about builder associations. There's the National Association of Home Builders. There's the local Home Builders Association, and there's the National Kitchen and Bath Association. Where I wanted to spend a little bit of time is in the space of how to help the homeowner have the best experience during the remodel or build out of their home. So myself personally, deeply engaged with the National Association of Home Builders, which is the parent group for all of the local home builders associations. So in every major city in every major conglomerate of cities, a big group, there'll be a homeowners association where remodelers, builders, product manufacturers, and other associated practices join this group. And they share best practices and they hold each other to a higher standard of conduct than what you would typically find in the industry. And then the local home builder associations are all a part of the National Association of Home Builders. So that's the entire United States. So there are about 140,000 members of the National Association of Home Builders. So when you are looking to have work done on your home, you've got to go through the process of choosing suppliers and contractors. One of the disadvantages when you're just a homeowner is that not every contractor that you could choose is really going to have your back. And it's completely different than when you are a general contractor looking to hire subcontractors to help you build out a project. Subcontractors who've been recruited by a general contractor, they see the potential for a strategic partnership with the general contractor. They see the potential that if they do good work that the general contractor approves of, that they can get more work from the general contractor. As a homeowner, I don't have that. When I reach out to the a contractor, many times they're going to view me as a one-time opportunity. It's like, yeah, you're going to do this project with me, and I'll probably never see you again. So the motivation to make sure that the customer is really happy with the finished product is not the same when you are working with a general contractor or when you're working with a homeowner. So in my mind, giving homeowners the tools to help them make better choices when they're choosing someone to work on their home is very, very important. I know that, Molly, you've worked with many, many contractors. Can you talk about maybe how your membership in the National Kitchen and Bath Association and all the leadership work that you've done there, can you give the listeners some feedback on how to make the best choice when it comes to hiring someone to remodel your home?
0: I'd be happy to, Kevin. First, I have been a certified member of the National Kitchen and Bath Association since 2004, and I actually helped found the local chapter, the West Sound Olympic chapter. I've been a member of the NAHB and the local chapter, the Kitsap Building Association, since 2010, and I was the former remodeler council chair for that chapter. You know, the thing about working with members of either association is these are people, by joining, they're invested in their careers. They're looking to continue their knowledge base, and both associations offer so much, you know, with education and also the shows that they host every year, the International Builder Show and the Kitchen and Bath Industry Show. And these are amazing opportunities for members to see new product innovations and make connections with manufacturers and things of that nature. So again, I think, you know, working with people who are truly vested can have a better outcome than those who choose not to.
1: Yeah, I completely agree with you. One of the things that pretty much most of the firms that are actively involved in their membership with the National Kitchen and Bath Association or the National Association of Home Builders, most of the time they're going to be at the big trade show that we have in January, February each year. It's joint NKBA, NAHB, all together. This year it's going to be in Vegas. And all of the product manufacturers, building product manufacturers, are bringing their latest and greatest products to the show. And those active members in the NKBA and the NAHB are going to be at that event, taking note, meeting with the representatives for the product manufacturers, getting updated on what's new, what's great. And then that's all content that they're able to share with their clients. So one of the things that I've definitely noticed is a greater engagement in, you know, what's new, what's better, what's great from those NKBA and NAHB active members.
0: I would agree. I have been attending the Kitchen and Bath Industry Show since 2006. I have attended the International Builder Show every year since the joint show that NKBA and NAHB founded together, Design and Construction Week. So I agree. I plan on attending in 2025. I did not attend this year because I was invited to Spain to Sebisama, which is a tile trade show in Valencia, Spain.
1: Nice. Well, I do want to ask you a couple of questions about that. But staying on the finding the right contractor, is there anything else I can do, like look up their license or what?
0: Oh, absolutely.
1: If you were telling your friend how to choose a great contractor, what would you tell them?
0: First and foremost, they can read the articles I've published on the subject.
1: Okay.
0: More to the point, the first thing a homeowner really needs to do is kind of formalize what it is that they want to do and put to, you know, establish a budget that's based on their financial resources and what they're comfortable spending. You know, people say, well, I don't know how much a remodel costs, or I don't know how much a new construction project would cost. And it's like, well, you know what? It doesn't really matter. What matters is you know what your resources are and you know what you're comfortable spending. That's the finance side of me speaking. But I mean, that's the reality of it. When it comes down to it, what the cost and value benefit is, that sweet spot is what the homeowner needs to focus on. And nobody can answer that question except them. So, but that aside, by developing that, you know, that preliminary plan, they can gain more traction with a contractor and a designer for that matter. You know, when somebody's all over the board, it kind of makes those of us in the industry a little nervous. It's like, oh my gosh, how much do we need to corral them, if you will, before this project can actually get off the ground? There's been an interesting phenomenon in the last 7 years, 8 years, something like that. The demand for construction services, specifically remodeling services, and the designs that go with them, and the supply has changed. So demand is up, supply is down. And this has to do to the fact that the industry is shrinking, and that is due to a lot of different factors. More people are aging out of the construction industry than are entering the industry. And that's where that supply and demand imbalance has come from. So historically, homeowners have always had the upper hand, if you will, where they got to pick and choose who they wanted to work with. Well, the tables have turned, and now the builders can pick and choose who they want to work with. So if a homeowner can be organized with their plan, they're going to get a lot more traction with a builder. The other thing that homeowners may not be cognizant of is the fact that subcontractors in general are more interested in working for a builder than they are a homeowner, especially when the homeowner is DIY. And that is because with a builder, the job site is more than likely going to be prepared and ready for them when they show up, and they can get straight and therefore efficiency and money. But the other thing is that they're going to get a lot more repeat business from the builder than they are from a home. So these are things that homeowners need to take into consideration. But all of that aside, the best way to go about finding the right person is, you know, do your due diligence. First, you know, go out on the net, look for builders on websites, go to the Kitsap Building Association, go to the National Kitchen and Bath Association, and find these professionals who are in your area. It's very important to make sure that they're, you know, not too far from you. Look at their work, you know, look at their websites, and, you know, does their work look like the kind of work you want done, or does their work fit the type of work you do need done? You know, because we all come in many different flavors. We're a lot like Baskin Robbins. So it's important to identify the people who do the services that you need. All right. So if you pull together this list, then the next thing you do is you go to the State Department of Licensing and look at them, or the AIA or the NKBA, and make sure that these people are in good standing. You don't want to hire somebody who owes the state back taxes, or has safety violations that have not been corrected, or have unresolved disputes with homeowners, vendors, or subcontractors. So that's a way of vetting people. And then you narrow your list down to the people that you think will do the right job for you. And those are the people that you contact. So
1: that's a great explanation.
0: In a nutshell, it's, you know, I make the analogy, it's a little like dating for some people, and it's not something they want to do, but boy, oh boy, it is so important that you do your due diligence.
1: Yeah, you got to do it right.
0: You're so giving these people access to your private sanctuary. You're turning over your hard-earned money to them. You want to make sure that these are people who have your back and have, you know, the requisite experience to do the project you want done.
1: Well said. You mentioned you were in Europe for an event last year, and I wanted to just kind of spend a few minutes talking about that. But before we do, I'm going to take a quick break, and we'll get right back to those destinations in Europe. 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
1: Molly, before the break, we had been talking about how to choose a contractor. And I wanted to ask you, does it matter their location? So assuming all the things that you outlined, check the state, check are they a member of the right association, et cetera, et cetera, et cetera. Does it matter where that contractor is located?
0: It does. It's really important to consider hiring people within your own community. And there's a multitude of reasons why. The first and foremost is the circular economy. When you have somebody locally working and buying lunch and buying gasoline and, you know, whatever else, that is feeding your police department, your libraries, your schools. And also, these people are also likely to be volunteering in your community. They're supporting the community through their volunteerism, and that should be recognized and considered when you're hiring a designer or a general contractor. The other thing is when there's an issue, they're closer at hand than when you choose someone who's further away, and that's kind of nice. And then they're probably going to buy cookies from your...
1: Good reasons all. So let's talk a little bit about that trip you took to Europe last year and some of the cool things that you found. So one of the things that I believe is the benefit of hiring an expert, if you're thinking of doing a little bit of remodeling or updating on your home, is because they're going to be exposed to products that you may love and want, but you may not have heard of them or been exposed to them, whereas a design professional has been. And when you're sharing with the design professional that you've hired what you want to accomplish with this remodel, then they're going to be able to share with you some tools to really make your dream come alive. So I wanted to take a few moments, Molly, and have you just talk about, I know you did a whole article on this, so I'm just going to hit the highlights and you can tell everybody how to get to the article when we wrap up. But I'm going to mispronounce all these names too, so you can correct me. I apologize in advance. But there's three products that I saw from these companies: Nobila, Hedic, and Tilo. Can you talk about what you loved from those companies?
0: Well, Nobila is, they are fashion forward, but not in such a trendy way that their product is going to go out of style within, you know, a short period of time. They are excellent at producing product in a very efficient manner. I got to tour their factory, and it's robotic, and it's amazing. And that element helps keep the cost down. They sell almost half the cabinetry in Europe at this point, and they are now making a foray into the American market. Currently, they are based, their American subsidiary is based in Florida.
1: Nice. And then Hedic?
0: Oh, I don't even know where to start.
1: That's a good song.
0: All I can say is yummy. One of the best things I saw last year at Hedic, and this product was also at IBIZ KBIZ this year, and that was a lighted drawer box that is battery powered by a rechargeable battery. And the beauty of this is not only how beautifully illuminated the drawer, but the fact is it's a perfect retrofit product. You don't have to go through a wall. You don't have to tear up your drywall.
1: Right.
0: To get that functionality with the lighted drawers. And we're seeing lighting in so many more places than we used to. Inside cabinets, inside drawers, you know, everywhere. You know, for aging in place, it's a wonderful element, because as we age, our vision can diminish. And so having things properly illuminated is very helpful. So they had another product that it's very hard to explain on a radio show. But it was a turnable piece of hardware where a cabinet could be flipped around on a corner so that it is exposed at one point with shelving, and you can display stuff on the shelf, and then you can turn it so it's a flat panel and the content is no longer exposed. So, you know, if you have a nice crystal collection, when you and your retired spouse are at home, you can have your beautiful items on display. But when the grandkids come over, you can flip it and they can't see it, they can't touch it, and they can't hurt it.
1: That's fantastic. And now I saw a picture that you had in the piece you wrote of, maybe I didn't see a picture. I was just intrigued by it. The interactive backsplash from, is it Tilo?
0: Yes.
1: Tell us about it.
0: If you're German, you probably pronounce it differently, but okay. That was an amazing product. So it's a backsplash and it's very wipeable, but it is an interactive screen. So you can look at the weather. You can look at recipes right there in front of you while you're preparing dinner. You can turn on a movie for your kids. If you're trying to focus on making dinner and they want to chat with you, and it's hard to do both at the same time. Very interesting product, and the clarity of the screen was beautiful.
1: Nice. Okay, now I've got a couple of others. Again, I'm apologizing if anybody from these companies is listening as I destroy your name. I apologize. Okay, a company called Gesi. They have
0: they do plumbing fixtures and
1: yeah.
0: Beautiful finishes. But one of the things that they had on display this last year that is unique is it was a hot water, filtered water, and sparkling water dispenser. But it has a readout screen. It's about, maybe 2.5 inches in diameter. And it made using that product so much easier and safer than any other manufacturer of similar products on the market that I've seen. So I really appreciated that.
1: Fantastic. Okay, my favorite thing that I saw from the article that you wrote was a Gaggenau induction cooktop. And it was almost like completely invisible, the surface. So tell us about that product.
0: Sure. It is amazing. And it has many attributes that a lot of people wouldn't think of. So it's built into a countertop. The induction unit is actually under the countertop, and it's wired up through these little portals, which are about maybe 3/4 inch thick. And you set a magnet, it's a ring, on top of the countertop around this little portal, and put your pan on it and turn the dial and it starts to cook. What's particularly valuable is the flexibility of this. This countertop could be the only countertop in the kitchen, dining, living room area. And therefore it can be multi-purpose because it's not obstructed by a cooking surface, a raised cooking surface. And therefore in smaller homes, like you find in Europe, or even as we're seeing trending here in the United States, that countertop then has more flexibility. It can be where a kid does homework. It can be where you cook. It could be where you fold laundry, whatever, because there's no obstructions. So you get the efficiency of the induction cooking, but you get the flexibility of having this expansive countertop in a small space.
1: Nice. Yeah, I could see that now. Just the one slab, that can do everything without little knobs and all that other stuff on the surface itself. It's just all clear, allowing you to use that one surface for multiple purposes.
0: Right.
1: Yeah, that is pretty awesome. So Molly, you've won a lot of awards. Can you just help the listeners to understand? I mean, no one's doing this work exclusively for the awards. What they're more likely doing the work for is because they're passionate about it, and what they really want is not so much the award. They want their clients to say, thank you. This is exactly what I was looking for. Thank you. The awards, though, help people that don't know the professional to have confidence that this professional can help me to accomplish my goals. It's like walking into a doctor's office. If there was no diplomas on the wall. So can you take a moment and just kind of talk about some of the awards, award processes, some of the things that you've been recognized by your peers as exceptional in the work that you do?
0: Thank you, Kevin, for this opportunity. I appreciate it.
1: Oh, you don't want to do self-promotion, forcing it.
0: Okay, first of all, I want you to know I've been on both sides of the table. I have been a judge in award competitions as well as a recipient. And so what people don't understand, I think, as a general rule, is the aesthetics are only 30% of what qualifies a project for an award. 40% is how you overcame a problem. It may even be more. It might be 50%. And then the other component is how you satisfied the client's request. And I think it's important for consumers in particular to understand this ratio of what garners the award. And so one of the things I loved and dearly miss about building is all that problem solving. I really enjoyed overcoming issues. So I had a client who is a full-time wheelchair user. I spent some time with the couple looking at houses that were for sale to help them understand what it would take to make the home more accessible to the full-time wheelchair user. And that was a very rewarding experience. And when they finally found the home, you know, it needed work. And so transforming a master bathroom into one that was not just fully accessible, but also elegant and provided the caretaker with the amenities that person needed was equally rewarding. When I can deliver dignity and independence to an individual, it's what gets me out of bed in the morning. But when I can also deliver peace of mind to the caretaker, that's equally important. So,
1: those are great points.
0: But anyway, going back to the awards themselves, yes, it's a great honor. Did I work for those? Yes, I did. but it's fun. It's fun. The recent Building Association of Washington Excellence in Remodeling Awards, we received an award for a bathroom. And the issue was after demolition, we found this pipe, this waste pipe for the former sink that was piped out of the wall and into the floor in the room. And this was part of a whole house remodel. And three of the four bathrooms in the house had this exact same configuration, which made absolutely no sense because they were all interior walls. There's no reason to have done this unless it was some kind of convenience for the plumber. I don't know. I didn't get it. But the problem was is that we had this console type sink, which is, you know, on thin legs and stuff. And that pipe ruined the look by a long shot. And the homeowner wanted that sink. It had been on site for quite some time, so we couldn't return it. It was in the middle of COVID. So my response was, okay, we're going to conceal the pipe. And I walked around the job site, picked up some scrap material from the flooring and the handrails from the banisters, and fabricated a custom waste basket. And I did a flat back on it, so it went snug up against the wall, but I also notched out the bottom so it fit right over the pipe. So they got a waste basket, but they also got the unattractive pipe concealed.
1: So, yeah, I think the hearing you say that a part of the decision-making process is not just that it looks beautiful when the work is done, but your ability to take challenges and just conquer them. I remember, because I've done a lot of work as part of the leadership for National Association of Home Builders Remodelers, that many of the remodelers would tell me, you know, Kevin, the new builders, the custom builders, they got it so easy. They said the real genius are us remodelers, because we have to take all kinds of challenges and find a solution that works for the client. So when you said, look, that is a big part of who gets the award, is what was the challenge and how did you overcome it? And now what's it look like? So that, congratulations on those.
0: Thank you.
1: Well, it's been super fun getting to spend a few moments with you, Molly. If a person has more questions or would like to learn more or would like to just hire you, what's the best way for them to take the next step?
0: I'm very accessible. People can always call me. The phone number is on our website. It's 206-200-4768. By going to the website, you can treat yourself to the articles that I've published. You can find them there. There's a lot of material there. You can see the portfolio. You can see the other awards we've won. There's a lot of information there for the benefit of consumers. And I welcome inquiries.
1: Okay, so say the website address again.
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0: Yes.
1: Perfect. 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
3: And good afternoon. It's Eric Ryder here with you on KKNW. We're approaching 2 o'clock. Time for a quick look at our traffic. Southbound I-5 from Green Lake on down to I-90 is stop and go. And southbound 405 from Richards Road in Bellevue on down to Newcastle is slow. Northbound seeing a little bit of hesitation in the Renton S-curves. Stay tuned. Coming up, it's the Rick Smith Show, the voice of the working class.
6: 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I'm Chris Caraggio.
7: The Dow Jones Industrial Average is closing above 50,000 to end the day on Wall Street. The S&P 500 and NASDAQ are also both snapping their three-day losing streaks as investors digest the minutes from the Federal Reserve's meeting. At the closing bell, the Dow Jones climbed 645 points to 50,009. The S&P 500 gained 79 points, and the NASDAQ rose 399 points. Some Cuban exiles in Florida are hopeful after the Justice Department indicted former Cuban President Raul Castro today. Miami resident Oscar Fernandez left Cuba in the 1960s, but hopes today's indictment is the first step to a monumental change.
8: This should be the beginning of the downfall. This should be the beginning of a liberation of Cuba.
7: Fernandez joined other Cuban exiles celebrating the indictment of Miami's Little Havana community. The 94-year-old Castro is facing criminal conspiracy charges in connection to a 1996 incident where Cuban fighter jets shot down two planes operated by a group of Miami-based Cuban exiles, killing four. The indictment follows months of White House economic and diplomatic pressure on Cuba's communist regime to make significant economic and political reforms. The 94-year-old is the younger brother of former Cuban leader Fidel Castro. Investigators say the teens behind Monday's deadly shooting at the Islamic Center of San Diego were wallowing in hate as the local community mourns the dead. Three adults were killed by two teen gunmen, with officials saying they died protecting others from harm. Authorities say the attackers, who took their own lives, had been radicalized online. January 6th, police officers are suing to block President Trump's anti-weaponization fund. The nearly $1.8 billion fund is set to compensate purported victims of the weaponization of the justice system under former President Biden. A pair of policemen claimed the fund will be used to pay out January 6th rioters. The fund was created as part of a settlement after President Trump sued the IRS for $10 billion. I'm Chris Caraggio, NBC News Radio.
9: Time now for a quick look at our KKNW weather outlook. Well, it looks like through this afternoon, it'll continue to be mostly sunny with a high near 67, partly cloudy tonight, and a low around 49. Sunshine for Thursday with a high near 74, sunny Friday, high near 75, mostly sunny on Saturday with a high near 74, and back to partly sunny for Sunday.
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10: It's time for the Rick Smith Show. 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
11: And welcome, brothers, sisters, working class heroes. This is the Rick Smith Show. Thanks so much for being here. Today on the big program, lots to get to, lots to talk about. Got an email yesterday that, again, I get these kind of emails all the time, but angry at me for talking to people from the Center for American Progress, neoliberal, business center left, think tank. And look, I've had a relationship with them for a very long time. I've had relationships with people for years all over the political spectrum because I believe wholeheartedly that the more working class voices they come across, the better it is for all of us. And this is the weird part of doing what I do, because I will talk to anyone and everyone. I will state my case in every corner of every arena, even in the parking lots. And I think by having those relationships with people I disagree with and firmly disagree with, maybe has an opportunity to kind of maybe make us think about each other a little bit. I don't absolutely hate anyone. I don't have that in me. But I know people do, which is why this shooting that happened on Monday at, 11:40 in the morning, two teenagers in San Diego went to the largest mosque in the country and killed three people. One of them a security guard whose job it is to protect children. And what they ended up finding are two people dead, I guess, in a car from self-inflicted gunshot wounds. Two, a 17 and an 18-year-old. Now, what's interesting is federal investigators and police are treating this as a possible hate crime. Possible hate crime, because somebody just wakes up in the middle of the day and goes, we're gonna go shoot up a mosque for no reason. Now, according to reports, officials say they found writings and other materials suggesting hate rhetoric. Because I guess I can't say that the two that were found dead in the car did it. I can say they allegedly and supposedly. But allegedly and supposedly, this suggestive material of hate rhetoric and anti-Muslim bias, again, We have to say that. Hasn't been released, but it kind of points, from what I'm told, what I read, in a direction. Police said no officers fired their weapons during the incident. The suspects had connected somehow online, expressed broad hostility toward multiple faiths and groups.

they show probably right about the time that this happened. I'm joking with a guest that, why would someone take a gun to a church and use it to threaten another parishioner or someone in the parking lot? Why would you take a gun to church? And then this. And what's really sad is Americans, our gun culture is one of the ugliest examples of how we normalize fear and rage and fatalism in this country. It's already too expensive, too lonely, too divided. And yet, I look at this, it's hard not to see a pattern between wages that stay flat, bills that go up, people that are isolated, leaders performing outrage theater for cameras, and everyday people who are left carrying the weight of a system that, well, keeps failing them. In that kind of pressure cooker, violence starts to look less like an aberration and more like a rotten final language of despair. I mean, I'm not justifying this in any way, shape, or form. That doesn't make violence acceptable. It means the culture around it is sick. We are constantly told, take back control. Stand our ground, protect ourselves. While the same politicians and pundits who stoke panic do nothing to make life more stable, more humane, more fair, more just, any of that. They just point fingers at the other side and because blame's easy. Blame's easier than accountability. It's easy to go them, which is how a lot of this kind of hatred for the others, it's how we've got here. They feed people's grievance because grievance is profitable. And meanwhile, working people are stuck trying to survive in a country where, well, most of us can't afford housing, health care, geez, child care, or even, well, a shred of dignity and peace of mind. When a society makes people feel disposable, hopeless, trapped, some are going to break. Some are going to lash out. Some are going to reach for a gun because they've been taught that power is found in force, not in solidarity, not in us coming together. And I got to tell you, that divide, that is the deepest poison in American life right now. The lie that that individual violence can replace collective justice, it can't. Solidarity wins. Caring about your neighbor wins. And what we need is not more macho speeches, not more political fear, not more, slamming the fist on the table, not more politicians pretending the answer is just good guys with guns. What we need are living wages. We need mental health care. We need union power. We need community safety. We need a media culture that stops treating human misery as a partisan story and a partisan sport. A country this divided can't keep pretending that violence appears out of nowhere. It just happens. It grows in the cracks left by neglect, inequality, and endless political sabotage. And I know my left friends are gonna go, no, we gotta go grab the guns. I've always been on the side of sane, rational gun reform. I don't believe that people should have weapons of war. But I do understand that there are differences in communities. I think about myself, and I use myself in every example. It's my experience that I talk about. As a kid, growing up in a housing project, surrounded by poverty and inequality and desperation and, well, yeah, hatred. Guns were used for violence. Guns were used to kill people. In my neighborhood, you saw somebody walking down the street with a gun, run. Someone's going to die. I now live in a fairly rural area where there's a free gun range a mile from my house, where it's a cultural thing. It's a family tradition thing.

0: Hunting is a sport. Agree with it, disagree with it, it is where we are. Not all guys with guns are bad, and certainly not all guys with guns are good. And more guns aren't going to make us safer, because we've got, I don't know if you've noticed, we've got a ton of guns in this country. And I keep asking, when do we get to peak safety with all of these guns? But that said, I come back to the only thing that I can justify as a potential cause. And we don't know what was in these kids' head. We don't have any idea how much poison was pumped into their minds from social media, from their parents, from their friends. We have no idea. But I'll bet you it has a lot to do with struggling at home, a lot to do with putting food on the table and keeping a roof over the head. And maybe if we made that a little easier for everyone, we made that American dream possible again, that it didn't seem like the Hunger Games. Because I don't know if you've noticed, we're playing a version of the Hunger Games every day in this country. I talked to a young woman yesterday who's sick but can't go to the doctor because she doesn't have health insurance, because she can't afford it, because she makes too much to get the state money and she doesn't make enough to get the state insurance. So she's going to be sick. We're in really, really rough times. And with the policies of this administration making life worse, I'm sure you've noticed gas prices are up, but I'm sure you've noticed everything else is going up too. Whether it's food, clothing, just going to the local store to get anything. And wages haven't come up. And look, I'm someone who says, I'm not against inflation as long as you've got the bargaining power in the workplace to get wages that keep up. And I look at the strike that in New York with the Long Island Railroad. Workers who are saying, look, yeah, you gave us a raise, but it doesn't keep up. We're working and we're falling behind. And as working people, we've got to figure out, how do we make sure that standard of living our grandparents fought for, that our parents lived on, how do we pass that on? Or more to the point, how do we fix what's been broken? How do we take back what's been stolen? How do we unrig a system that we're told is rigged, but rigged for the others? When the reality is, it's never been about right, left. It's never been about Democratic or Republican or red, blue, or male or female, or whatever ethnicity. It's always been about up, down. It's always been about rich and poor, the haves and the have-nots. It's always been that. And until we figure out how we come together, until we figure out how we're going to stand in solidarity with one another, white, black, brown, yellow, I don't care, gay, straight, half crooked, I don't know. Until we figure out how we bridge those divides and bring ourselves together to say, no matter what you do in your four walls, no matter who you are and what life you lead, that we all should have dignity of work, we should all have security of health, and we should all have an opportunity to lead the best life we can. Without fear of violence, without fear of hatred, without fear of prejudice or discrimination. But that takes work. A lot of work. It's just easier to go, they're the reason, and point the finger at the others. Sad. Sad state that we're in. I want to hear your thoughts. I know these shootings are routine. I know we see them all the time. In fact, so much that we don't even pay attention much anymore. But how do we stop? How do we slow down? How do we make sure that, when you go to church or your mosque or synagogue or whatever, that you get to go home? I want to hear your thoughts. Rick at the RickSmithShow.com. Quick break. Right back.
1: I'm Rick Smith, and this is Labor History in Two.
0: On this day in labor history, the year was 1926. That was the day President Calvin Coolidge signed the Railway Labor Act. For decades, railroad labor disputes had often become bloody affairs. The railroad companies hired gunmen who killed dozens of strikers in 1877. The strike was so violent, it became known as the Great Upheaval. In Scranton, Pennsylvania, for example, hired guns shot into an unarmed crowd of strikers. Three innocent people were killed. In 1894, the Pullman strike had paralyzed interstate commerce and ended with violent repression by federal troops. Starting in 1888, the federal government passed a series of acts aimed at stopping these bloody battles. Then, during World War I, railroad operations came under government control. Labor disputes were sent to a National Board of Adjustment during the war. This all laid the groundwork for the Railway Labor Act. The goal was to find a better way to resolve railroad labor management disputes. Representatives from the railroad companies and the unions participated in drafting the act. It called for a system of mediation for railroad labor contracts, and only after the mediation had been exhausted could the parties attempt other means, such as strikes or lockouts. Most significantly, it recognized the right for railroad workers to unionize. Under the act, employers can hire replacement workers during a strike, but they must take back the striking workers when the strike is over. For an industry that has had a notorious history for firing those who even hinted at a strike, this was an important change. In 1936, the act was extended to include airline workers. The act is considered an important step toward the creation of the National Labor Relations Act. Labor History in 2 brought to you by the Illinois Labor History Society and The Rick Smith Show. For more information, go to laborhistoryin2.com, like us on Facebook, and follow us on the Twitters at laborhistoryin2.
1: 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Now, here is Rick Smith.
0: So this is fun, especially after Trump's 1.776 billion-dollar slush fund from his lawsuit against the IRS to go after, you know, to pay his buddies back because, you know, they Biden weaponized the IRS and the Department of Justice, and they're literally giving almost $1.8 billion to Trump's buddies. Now J.D. Vance is saying, you know, Hunter Biden could apply for it. Yeah. Now, a fun story on Tuesday that came out. Evidently, Acting Attorney General Todd Blanche signed a new order that basically says the IRS can never look at Donald Trump's prior tax returns. Never. Forever barred from examining Trump's tax returns. So all of the tax stuff that he's done, I guess our acting attorney general just gave him immunity. How do I get one of those cards? Because, look, I know at some point with this administration, all of us, anyone who disagrees, they're going to go after. Speaking of going after, Thomas Massie. I had a lot of friends who thought Massie was safe. Evidently, Massie lost his House primary to a Trumpite. And, Democrats are going, hey, maybe this seat could be in play a little bit. I don't know. And look, I keep saying, I hope Trump gets the most extreme of the most extreme. Because as the economy continues to tank because of their horrible policies, maybe, you know, these folks are going to be the ones who are going to have to turn on him even so that they begin voting in a way that makes life easier. I look at Bill Cassidy, for instance. The Louisiana senator who, well, he got ousted. Going into the Senate and voting his conscience was one of the votes. Yeah, one of the votes to this again is amazing, to limit Trump's power at going after Iran. The Senate advanced a resolution to limit Trump's war powers in Iran. And it was four Republicans, Susan Collins in a tough race. Hopefully she loses. Lisa Murkowski in Alaska, Rand Paul in Kentucky, and of course Bill Cassidy from Louisiana. Four Republicans. I'm kind of shocked, to be honest, a little shocked. Not so much at Rand Paul or Susan Collins, because it's an election year. Maybe not even so much with Murkowski, but Cassidy coming around. Now, the one thing that wasn't surprising, John Fetterman, Democrat from Pennsylvania, voted to oppose limiting Trump's power. And the reality is, sometimes Democrats suck. And that's true. It's always been true. It will always be true in the future. There are no perfect politicians on either sides of the aisle. There are no saviors. The only people who are going to save us is us by throwing the bums out and putting working people into those positions. Now, over the last several days, I've had conversations with people who are on the Democrats suck bandwagon. And to be honest, fair. Governor Abigail Spanberger, on the veto of the collective bargaining bill, sucked. I'll be honest, flat out sucked, because she did say that she would support it. She says she supports public sector collective bargaining, but in principle. She said she vetoed the bill because she wanted amendments first. And again, I'm not quite sure what that means, but she argued that it should be narrower in scope and implemented over a lengthier part of time. And you got people like me going, wait a second, either you believe in collective bargaining or you don't. And her stated reason was not opposition to collective bargaining, but opposition to the bill in its final form. And you go, wait a second, you have the ability to pass this through. The General Assembly put it on her desk and she rejected it. Now, what I think the General Assembly should do, put it back on her desk. And quickly. Now, you have people like me who saw this as a slap in the face. And I believe it was. Because if you look at the amendments that she said she wanted, it basically gutted the bill and made collective bargaining, you know, just so limited that, what's the point? And it's one of those things where you have the governor saying, yeah, I agree, but not this version. And what I heard is, well, you know, not now, not really, maybe later, maybe not ever. Because this would have finally given public sector workers in Virginia some bit of power, some ability to negotiate pay, benefits, conditions, rights on the job, rights they say most workers already have in other states. Now you go, see, Democrats suck. No, here's where I'm going to push back and hard, because look, do Democrats suck? Yeah, sometimes. But comparing Democrats and Republicans on labor issues like this is like comparing a bad meal to poison. Yeah, the governor's veto was a failure, absolutely. But the Republicans, they've made their anti-worker politics their entire religion. It's their brand. It's who they are. It's what they do. And again, comparing them to Democrats, it's just not. Saying both sides are bad on labor, let's the GOP off the hook for being so much worse. The reality is, yeah, a Democrat broke a promise. But Republicans keep breaking unions. That's the reality. Now, the veto was a reminder that Democrats can fold. But as I said a moment ago, Republicans have built their whole brand around workers losing. That's the reality. And criticizing Democrats is absolutely fair. 100%. I am right there. But pretending that Republicans are the same is how we end up getting played twice. Because, you know, I had some people, we got to oust her and get someone else in. And you go, in a state like Virginia, the best Democrat you're going to get is probably a moderate Democrat, until working people wake up and realize that this whole idea of we're being conservative is ridiculous and stupid. We don't need a false equivalence. What we need is honesty about who spent decades attacking labor, and that has been Republicans. And I spent a little bit of time over the last several days going, you know, how did Virginia become a right-to-work state? How did public sector workers not get collective bargaining rights? And you go back to the whole right-to-work argument. It was 1947. Governor Bill Tuck signed Virginia's right-to-work law. And I went through every other right-to-work state looking for one Democrat who signed a right-to-work law that made their state a right-to-work state. Because understand, right-to-work sounds nice, sounds like a good idea. I should have the right to work. But there's no work associated with it, and certainly no rights. The only right that you get is the right to be pitted against each other, the right to be fired whenever the boss wants, and the right to be cheated repeatedly. Every state that has a right to work law was signed into law or pushed through by Republicans in their General Assembly. And that is all of them. From Oklahoma in 2001 to Indiana in 2012 to Michigan in 13, Wisconsin in 15, I was there part of that. West Virginia in 16, Kentucky in 17. In fact, in Kentucky, they woke up early on a Saturday. Early on a Saturday. Giddy at the opportunity of making Kentucky a right-to-work state. Now you go, well, do Democrats ever put their names on right-to-work? Yeah. Michigan Governor Gretchen Whitmer, she repealed Michigan's right-to-work law in 2023. Am I always thrilled with Gretchen Whitmer? No. But I'll tell you, a whole lot sight better than Rick Snyder. So the reality is we're in a moment where organize, take to the streets, demand she sign it, put it back on her desk, and mobilize. This idea that we're just going to throw up our hands and go, oh, well, you know, we lost. And we're just going to, Democrats suck. It's just dumb. And this is where I keep coming back to. For me, party doesn't matter as much if we were organized, if we stood in solidarity on the idea that, you know what, we should all earn a decent wage. We should all have health care and retirement security, like my grandparents' generation. They differed as much as we do on all kinds of things. But when it came to their jobs, when it came to their rights at work, when it came to their paychecks, there wasn't a light between most of them. And we've got to come back to this. And this is where the politics of the day, where, sorry, Angela, Abigail, the reality is, I think people should be organizing to push you to sign the next bill that the General Assembly puts on your desk. But for me, this idea that Democrats and Republicans are the same on labor issues, flat out ludicrous and just dumb. And by anyone saying that that's how it is, are exposing just how they don't understand reality, history, or what the Republican brand has been for my entire lifetime. Yeah. Want to hear your thoughts? Email me, rick@therickssmithshow.com. We'll take a quick break. Right back after this.

0: 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I'm Chris Caraccio.
1: The Dow Jones Industrial Average is closing above 50,000 to end the day on Wall Street. The S&P 500 and NASDAQ are also both snapping their three-day losing streaks as investors digest the minutes from the Federal Reserve's meeting. At the closing bell, the Dow Jones climbed 645 points to 50,009. The S&P 500 gained 79 points, and the NASDAQ rose 399 points. Former Cuban President Raul Castro is being indicted by the Justice Department. Acting Attorney General Todd Blanche said the 94-year-old Castro is facing criminal conspiracy charges in connection to a 1996 incident where Cuban fighter jets shot down two planes operated by a group of Miami-based Cuban exiles, killing four. The Justice Department maintains the planes were flying over international waters, and Castro is being charged with conspiracy to kill U.S. nationals, murder, and destruction of aircraft. I'm Chris Caraccio, NBC News Radio.
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4: So this week in my neighborhood, we have a college in our neighborhood, college town where I live, and all of the college grads, you know, doing the walk. And you got to wonder, you know, all the smiles, all the picture taking, all of the what's tomorrow going to look like after we've thrown the cap in the air? And, you know, what's the job market going to look like? And, hey, you know, are we going to rule the world, or are we going to make just enough to maybe pay back all of those student loans? And what's the job market have in store for these young people who have been told, hey, you got to go to college if you want to get that American dream? That degree is your golden ticket into the middle class. The question is it anymore? That's why I've asked Elise Gould to come share some thoughts. She's a senior economist over at the Economic Policy Institute. You can check out their website, epi.org. They've got a piece answering this very question. Elise, thanks for taking time for us.
5: Thank you.
4: So, look, you know, all of us know, or been told, at least in my generation, you got to go to college, you got to get a degree. That's the only way you're going to be able to live the American dream. It's the only way you're going to be able to get into the middle class. It's the golden ticket, Elise. Is it?
5: Well, there are no guarantees. I think that is for sure. That's what we've learned, is that there is no certainty. It certainly is the case that you are more likely to get a ticket into the middle class if you go to college. But then again, as you've already mentioned, there is oftentimes a lot of college debt associated with that. So that is not a obvious decision for everybody. But you, if you have a college degree, you're more likely to get a job. You're more likely to have a lower unemployment rate. You're more likely to have higher wages. So that's on average. That doesn't mean that's going to be the case for everybody. And just like everybody else, the sways in the labor market have an impact on young workers today as well. So as we've seen the labor market weaken somewhat over the last 2 to 3 years, that has hit young workers a bit harder than everybody else.
4: Now, clearly, obviously, it matters what kind of degree you get. If you've got a degree in underwater basket weaving, I'm sure that's not going to in over demand. I'm sure if you were at the other end, engineer, physician, I don't know, something at the other end, there is a difference in degrees, right?
5: Yes, that's absolutely right. That depending on the degree you get, what institution you've gone to, how much debt you graduate with, all of those kinds of things, the connections that you have, either from the school you went to or from your family, we know how much it matters in terms of how much wealth you're born into, how much that matters for the opportunities that you have. So there are many different factors at play, your race, your gender, many different factors at play in terms of deciding your success in the labor market.
4: Yeah, you know, you look at this and, you know, it makes me wonder, because, look, I grew up believing and being told that the degree was going to get you some bit of a step forward, a bit of job security. And the question then becomes is, you know, why now are young graduates facing more insecurity, even with a degree, than in past generations? And is this really, as I'm being told, the era of blue collar workers, to where, you know, going to trade school might be a better option for some?
5: That's a great question. So what is a better outcome? Young workers without a college degree still have higher unemployment rates than young workers with a college degree. Here, my analysis looks at 22 to 27-year-olds. So just to get a sense of what those entry-level workers look like in terms of that age profile. And so it's still, you have a better opportunity with a college degree. Remember, many of those blue-collar jobs have have degraded over time to some extent as unionization has faltered in this country. So for a long time, that was great access to a middle-class job for non-college workers in manufacturing or other related trades. That isn't a sure thing either.
4: Yeah, no, I look at my kids and my son got into a union building trades apprenticeship program and is, you know, if he continues, is going to have a very good life. Top of the wage scale, you know, good for him. It's what he wanted. He knew he didn't want to go to college. Now, my daughter, on the other hand, we're at the beginning of that decision-making process of which path she wants to follow. So the question then, I guess, for, you know, me and for other working families is, you know, when you think about the rising costs of college and the debt that comes in and all of that, is a college degree still worth the investment, do you think?
5: I think that's too much of an individual question for me to answer that. I think that, you know, it really depends on your own circumstances and what you're looking to do with it. Certainly, there are many fields out there in the economy that do not require a college degree. Some people go to college because they want to go on to other advanced schooling for the occupation or industry that they want to work in. So I think it is an individual choice. And I think that debt certainly does play a role in that, and increasing debt, and it makes it a difficult decision to, you know, take on that debt, because we know that the research also shows that if you have a lot of debt coming out of school, then that is going to affect your career choices and your career trajectory.
4: And how desperate you are to take that first job with the lower pay. But I look at the state where I'm at. I'm in Pennsylvania, and I know many other states have scrapped a number of requirements for jobs to have degrees. Are employers lowering standards to be able to get people who may not have chosen to go to college, or are they just simply offering worse jobs but lower pay?
5: Yeah, I'm not seeing any evidence in the data right now. I think employers are still requiring a college degree for many jobs that may not even require a college degree, because they can do that in this kind of labor market.
4: Now, you point out that, you know, Black and Hispanic workers, especially young graduates, still face higher unemployment, still face lower wages. You know, as a union guy, I keep coming back to, you know, these kind of things with a higher union density and a wider array of unions and participation could answer some of these questions and some of these problems. Walk me through, you know, why that still persists in this day and age.
5: I think you point to a great solution, right? So there are many jobs out there that if you had a more unionized sector, they would not allow for that kind of discrimination or that discretion. You would have pay bans, more pay transparency. You have that in the public sector as well. When jobs are posted, there is a salary range depending on how much experience or education you have, and there's less room for employers to discriminate. Also, a tighter labor market gives employers less room to discriminate or act with discretion in terms of wage setting, because they have to work a little harder to attract and retain workers, and they have to look more into the corners of the labor market and not just rely on the networks that they might already have or who they have been accustomed to hire.
4: So my ears heard what you just said is Trump has so badly handled the economy that it's no longer a tight labor market, so we have a lot of people who are suffering in this economy. Or is that just my jaded view of how bad things are right now?
5: Things have definitely gotten weaker. We have seen the overall unemployment rate tick up over the last year. And for these young college grads, that has ticked up even further. I think one of the measures that has been very depressing in some ways in this economy today has been the hires rate. And I think that's what's hurting young workers the most, is that workers who have jobs are not quitting and employers are not hiring at the rates that they did before. And in fact, they're looking at hires and quits rates around 2013 levels. And if anyone remembers an economy back in 2012, 2013, we were still struggling coming out of the Great Recession. And so things are not looking good. So if workers who have jobs are sitting tight and employers are not doing any additional hiring, it's very difficult for new entrants to get a foothold in the labor market. And I think that is what is hurting young workers the most today.
4: Especially, you know, young people who are desperate to get into the labor market, because I just read a report the other day that said labor participation is now ticking up, especially with older workers actually having to come back into the workforce. So now these college grads, these folks coming in with very limited skills are competing with people who, well, they've got skills and maybe willing to work for less just to kind of make ends meet. So does that seem to hold, in your opinion, as potential reason of why we're here?
5: Yeah, certainly. I think that if there are workers that have more experience and employers can be choosier, they might choose those workers with more experience, even if, you know, if, especially if they don't have to pay them a whole lot more. So I think, again, workers with little experience coming to the labor market, employer, they might be overlooked as the economy weakens.
4: So let me ask you this, because, you know, like my son was like, you know, I want to go to college. I want to be an engineer. And he's smart. He was smart enough to do it. But he's just like, you know, I don't want to take on all the debt. I don't want to go through all of that. And I'm not overly ambitious. So, you know, and again, he, to his credit, knew that he was not going to do well as an independent student like that. But all of his friends are kind of have this, you know, college is, you know, it's not what it used to be. I'm not going to be able to make as much. There seems to be some downward looking on a college degree now. What does a flat or falling college, you know, participation degree rate, what does that mean for the economy? And what does it mean for, you know, maybe a generation of students who may choose not to go that path?
5: Yeah. So for a long time, you know, as educational attainment increased in this country, the college wage premium, which is, we think of it as the additional wage that you make in the economy on average when you have a college degree versus a high school degree. So this college wage premium was rising. What we've seen over the last 20 years about is that has been flat and in fact falling a little bit. So the returns to getting that college degree, even as college costs are rising, even as debt is rising, has not been keeping up. And so you could see that some people are finding it increasingly difficult to make those kinds of investments when they're not seeing that return in the labor market.
4: Yeah. So, you know, I don't want to be all Debbie Downer here and, oh, it's all terrible. And these young people are going into a job market that's going to be miserable. And they've taken on this debt and all of this. Are there bright spots? Is there something that you go, you know, there's some hope, some glimmer of hope for them?
5: Well, I don't think there's anything specific that young college graduates are doing today that makes them look different from college graduates in general in the economy, right? There isn't, they're not going into jobs or occupations that aren't growing. What you actually see is that the kinds of industries that young college grads go into or the kinds of occupations are ones that are generally growing in the economy. So there's a lot of concern about AI taking jobs and how much AI exposure young college graduates are going to have and whether or not what that's going to mean for their jobs. And when you look at a sector, let's say like the information sector, young college grads, only about 2.3% of them are in the information sector. And so even if we're seeing job losses there where you might think there may be more AI exposure, it's a very small share of the overall workforce. And so I'm less concerned about those kinds of, you know, scary AI and what that's happening versus what I just think is overall weakness in the economy. Again, I think there's uncertainty in the economy today, in the labor market, in policymaking. And I think that is making employers kind of sit tight and not take on more hiring, like what would advantage young college grads today.
4: No, because that was my next question. You know, how much of this is about AI? How much is about, you know, corporations making different priority choices based on AI? Or how much it is just government policy changes from this administration? Because, again, we were told when Trump came in, it was going to be utopia, higher wages, low cost of living, you know, buck a dozen eggs, buck a gallon gas. We were told all these wonderful things. And yet, well, the flip side of all that is happening. And, well, we've got some real problems. And obviously the automation, robotics and AI that's coming. And nobody knows how harmful that's going to be. I think we got a good sense. So how much do you think is any of all that, or is it just like the perfect wind, you know, storm of all of it?
5: Well, certainly, I mean, when we look at what's happening with wages in the economy overall, we do see nominal wage growth decelerating, which means that, you know, how much workers have to be able to, how much leverage they have to bid up their wages has been falling as the unemployment rate is rising. And at the same time, we now see inflation through the roof. And so real wages for last month, for the first time, has actually gone negative in for the last few years. That's the first time that's happened. And so that is, you know, incredibly detrimental for workers and their families and their ability to afford all the basic necessities. So I think that is playing not only on family budgets, but also for employers and what they're going to do and the investments that they're going to make. So I think I think inflation plays a large role here as well.
4: So last line of questioning I've got for you, because, you know, what would actually improve job prospects for young workers? from a policy perspective? You know, what could, you know, because look, November is an election time. There are a couple of parties, you know, vying for people's votes. You know, what policy wise can be done? And on the other side of this, you know, in a labor market that's getting harder for you know, younger workers, new entrants, what should unions and policy, what in schools and policymakers be doing right away?
5: Yeah, it's a great question. So we know that you want to run the economy as close to full employment as you can. Young workers, like many other groups, may not see the benefits of an economy because they have less experience. And so the economy has to be even tighter to see their unemployment rates fall more. And then if they're more scarce, then employers have to work harder to attract and retain them. We talked about these sizable wage gaps between, let's say, Black and Hispanic workers and white workers. And to be able to close those gaps, we talked about unions. And I think unions are really key to being able to narrow some of these pay gaps that we see in the economy. So I think that there are many different steps, make it easier for workers to form a union, raising minimum wages, having better labor standards, all of those play into hand in hand with a stronger economy, giving young workers better opportunities.
4: Yeah, you said raise the minimum wage, which I'm 100% all in favor of. We should have been doing it, oh, I don't know, 20 years, for the last 20 years. But college graduates don't want to hear about minimum wage. They want to believe that they're going to be higher than that, even though we know that it does affect everyone up and down the wage scale.
5: Yes, and not everyone who leaves college is getting a job right in their career trajectory. Some of them are what they call sort of underemployed or underutilized. They're going to maybe have to take a job that doesn't require a college degree right away, and you want to have higher wages for those jobs or for those people that are in the economy.
4: If you want to read more about what Elise's report looks like, you can take a look at that over at epi.org. We'll get links out on social media. Elise Gould, I appreciate you taking time for us. Great stuff.
5: Thank you.
4: Thanks so much. Want to hear your thoughts? Email me, rick@therickssmithshow.com. Is the college premium still something you value? What do you think this class is going to look like? Want to hear it? rick@therickssmithshow.com. Right back. Stick around. I'm Rick Smith, and this is Labor History in 2. On this day in labor history, the year was 1937. That was the day that workers at the Jones and Laughlin plant in Aliquippa, Pennsylvania, voted in the first ever union election in the United States steel industry under the National Labor Relations Board. The National Labor Relations Act had been passed 2 years earlier, guaranteeing workers the right to join and form a union. But the steel industry had long stood against union organizing. In Pennsylvania, anti-union bosses in steel and coal often had the backing of the state militia. Workers who dared to talk union were harassed and fired. George Laughlin, a steel worker at Jones and Laughlin, found out just how far the company would go to keep the union out of their plant. When George was injured on the job, he took up a part-time job organizing. The company pulled strings and had him committed to the state's lunatic asylum. He was only released after the governor intervened. Governor Griffin Pinchot was a progressive who dared to stand up to the steel companies. The passage of the National Labor Relations Act gave workers the support of the federal government to stand up for their rights as workers. After the votes were counted, it was declared that the workers had overwhelmingly chosen the Steelworkers Organizing Committee, or SWOC, as their bargaining agent. Jones and Laughlin agreed to rehire the workers that had been fired due to their union activity. They also had to pay these workers back pay, and the company agreed to sit down and bargain with the union. The next year, the giant of the steel industry, U.S. Steel, signed its first contract with SWOC. Union recognition had finally come to the steel mills.
6: Well, what did Jones and Laughlin steal? Pittsburgh.
4: Labor History in 2 brought to you by the Illinois Labor History Society and the Rick Smith Show. For more information, go to laborhistoryin2.com, like us on Facebook, and follow us on the Twitters at Labor History in 2.
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4: You know, it's not surprising what Elise was talking about, because look, you know, when I was in school, the only path forward to make sure that you were to get into the middle class was a college degree. That's what we were told. It's the only way you're going to succeed. And a lot of people, you know, did. The reality was, as we were deindustrializing, as we were losing manufacturing jobs, at an alarming pace, it was the smart thing to go, yeah, that's what we should be focusing on. Yeah, those working class jobs, they're all done. But the next great generation, the next great American revival, might not come from Silicon Valley, from Wall Street, or some billionaire's vision board in some glass tower somewhere. It might come from the people who actually build things. People who weld things, wire things, haul things, keep this country running when the power goes out and, well, when the internet implodes, because I do see that at some point coming. So the people who can actually take a chunk of steel and turn it into something, who can take that pile of wood and build stuff, that's the value, and it always has been. So the future can belong to blue-collar workers in manufacturing and construction, but only, and this is the part, again, I go back to, but only if we see a rise in union density, if we see a great revival of the labor movement, and force the country to remember the simple idea that labor creates value, and workers deserve a fair cut of that value. And I've been saying this for 21 years now on the air, and you know, it's not a hard concept to understand. Without the people whose hands create, minds create, backs that ache, that create, without those folks, sorry billionaires, sorry Elon, you're not going to be a half a trillion or a trillionaire at some point. And the sad thing is for too long, the working class of this country has been told, be grateful for your scraps. Be thankful you have a job. How many times have you heard that? They're told as if it's some supposedly some way of making up for the wages that don't keep up, the hours that wreck your body, and the conditions that make safety feel like a joke told by a man in a hard hat with no chin strap. But when unions are strong, when we have strong union density, and you have, as I have seen in my lifetime, an industry like the less than truckload freight industry, which was 85, when I started in it, it was almost 85% unionized. Workers stopped begging and they bargained. And that power gave them better pay, better hours, safer workplaces, real benefits, real health care benefits, real retirement, and oh, by the way, dignity and respect. And did it before their backs and their knees and their lungs and all of that are permanently harmed or repossessed by the economy. And the timing, you know, is not a fantasy right now. It's really not. Manufacturing demand is being driven by reshoring, by infrastructure, by energy projects, and the need, well, to replace an aging workforce. Construction's already facing a major labor shortage. We see this all the time, with employers needing hundreds of thousands of new workers in the very near term. And oh, by the way, as the Trump administration continues to go after the people who do build things, that shortage is only going to get worse. And look, that means labor has some leverage. When companies need workers, more than workers need companies, that's when wages rise, apprenticeship programs expand, and unions become a lot more powerful, and not just a nostalgia act, but a practical answer to an actual shortage. You know, my own son, you know, I was happy he wanted to get into the building trades, happy he wanted to get into an apprenticeship program, and we got him into one of the best ones. He will never want, if he continues and he gets his learning, and he's not going to go deep into debt. In fact, they're paying him, he makes an obscene amount of money to learn how to make elevators go up and down. And I'm grateful that he does, and I'm grateful that he's learning how to do this. And we all are, because nobody likes to walk up and down steps. But this is where the politics gets interesting. For decades, workers have been told that unions were, well, outdated. Thing of the past. Too noisy, too militant, too inconvenient for business. Because business leaders, they like flexibility. which is, as we all know, corporate code for we'd prefer you have no leverage so we can treat you as badly as we want. If unions grow again, they can shape the near future of the economy in ways that we have seen in the past. My grandparents' generation, when they returned from World War II, they not only fought fascism overseas, but they built the most powerful, most prosperous working class in the history of humanity. And we can do that again. We can turn these new manufacturing plants and these new construction sites into engines of middle-class recovery instead of machines for burnout and profit for corporate America. They can turn training a career path, not a trapdoor. And they can make blue-collar mean skilled, respected, and well-paid. And again, I've always said, I don't care what you do for a living, from the greatest surgeon on earth to the guy who's cleaning the toilets at the local school. Every job has meaning. Every job should be valued. Every person has purpose. So when I look at the moment that we're in, and the real point of all of this is the next era of blue-collar prosperity will not be gifted by politicians or benevolent CEOs. It'll be fought for, as it always is, by workers organizing, voting, striking, joining unions, and refusing to accept that idea that the declining standard of living is just, well, it's the invisible hand. If unions rise again, the people who build America, who rebuild America, can finally get a bigger say in how America is built. And that would be a revolution, not in theory, but in paychecks, in time at home, and the ability to go to work without feeling like you're entering a slow motion injury experiment. I see these stories all the time of, well, these rich people, these actors or these folks going, I don't have a work-life balance. I work all the time. Well, that's fine, well, and good when you can afford to pay someone to raise your children or have your children for you or clean your home or make you dinner or take you places or do all of those things that the vast majority of working class folks don't have an opportunity or a chance to do. So for all the rich people who say there's no such thing as work-life balance, up yours. Try and balance taking care of kids, taking care of a home, nurturing a family, caring for aged parents, being a good citizen and part of your community. Try and do all of that on a wage that doesn't make it to the end of the week. And then lecture me. Until then, shut up. I want to hear your thoughts. Email me, rick@thericksmithshow.com. Do you see, as I do, the potential of a new revival of a working class that can once again be proud and prosperous? 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You will find ours. Highly, highly suggest you do. And as always, thanks so much for being here. We'll see you back here next time.

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2: Good afternoon, Eric Ryder here with you on KKNW. We're approaching 3, time for a quick look at our afternoon commute. Southbound I-5 just north of State Route 526, a collision blocking the right lane. We've got a backup stretching from Lenora right on down to 526. Now, I-5 Seattle southbound stretching from Green Lake to I-90 is stop and going from Inner Urban down to SeaTac. Now, taking a look at northbound I-5, seeing some slowing around I-90 and again from 520 up to the U District. 405 southbound congestion from Main Street on down to Coal Creek Parkway in Bellevue, and northbound finding slowing through the Kirkland area. Right now, temperature is 64 degrees, partly cloudy here in the Puget Sound. Stay tuned. Voices of Experience with Paul Casey is coming up live after our news and weather updates.
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4: NBC News Radio, I'm Jim Roop. The Trump administration indicting former Cuban President Raul Castro. Acting Attorney General Todd Blanche saying the indictment stems from a 1996 incident where Cuban fighter jets shot down two planes operated by a group of Miami-based Cuban exiles, killing four. Blanche saying the planes were flying over international waters, and this indictment sends a message.
5: The United States and President Trump does not and will not forget its citizens.
4: The indictment follows months of White House economic and diplomatic pressure on Cuba's communist regime to make significant economic and political reforms. Part of the pressure campaign includes cutting off Cuban's main source of oil from Venezuela, and Trump hinting at, in his words, taking Cuba. Trump said after the indictment was announced that he hopes it creates a domino effect, bringing Havana's communist regime down.
6: This was a very big moment for people that, not only Cuban Americans, but people that came from Cuba that want to go back to Cuba, people that want to see their family in Cuba.
4: He calls Cuba a mess. Big Wednesday on Wall Street. The Dow closed back above 50,000, and the S&P and NASDAQ both snapped a three-day losing skid. This as investors digest minutes from the Federal Reserve meeting. A majority of the central bank's officials could see interest rate hikes down the road if the Iran war continues to impact inflation. A constitutional amendment seeking to ban foreign-born U.S. citizens from serving in Congress has been proposed by Congresswoman Nancy Mace. The South Carolina Republican announcing what she calls the long-overdue joint resolution with a post on X, suggesting U.S. officials born in other countries could have split loyalties. It would also stop foreign-born U.S. citizens from becoming federal judges or holding Senate-confirmed positions. Jim Roop, NBC News Radio.
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2: Time now for a quick look at our KKNW weather outlook. Well, it looks like through this afternoon, it'll continue to be mostly sunny with a high near 67, partly cloudy tonight, and a low around 49. Sunshine for Thursday with a high near 74, sunny Friday, high near 75, mostly sunny on Saturday with a high near 74, and back to partly sunny for Sunday.
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9: Linda Ellerbe, who had had a syndicated column, and she was one of the first kind of national female broadcast journalists.
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0: There you go. That's a good one. I know I've brought this up before, but where that building is, of course, the listeners can see all this because this is why radio is so great. 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But anyhow, you look down here, and if there's anybody out there who remembers...

0: Yeah, sunset driving. A lot of things have changed there. And it's so funny what you said there, Eric, because our old house was in the Renton Highlands, and I saw it years later advertised as South Bellevue.
1: Yeah.
0: They were selling it. I was like, well, not technically, I guess it is. A lot of things are south of Bellevue, but come
1: Sure.
0: on.
2: Right. Interesting. Well, let's see. That was Meredith Walker, and she is someone I'm going to talk on a little bit on the show. And she was on Saturday Night Live, not as a performer, but she was.

0: from Neil Peterson, and he's talking today about writing your obituary. And I listen to it, and I kind of go, this is going to be a downer. But on the other hand, it wasn't. I think he brought some things up, and I'll let him explain a little later what that is. But, you know, it is a moment that I think that we can all kind of learn from that, and which we do for a lot of Neil's meanderings, which he does, and does it quite well. But he's coming up a little bit later. Let's see. I'm going to continue a little bit with my what I'm calling repeat offenders, okay? And what this is, last week I started it, and essentially it was like three things that professions and professionals hear all the time. What I mean, the top three things, the 80-20 rule, what people say. For example, the police officer. Was I going fast? I wasn't speeding. Was I, officer? Right. Those sorts of things. So, looking at it, repeat offenders, what do people keep hearing? You see what I'm driving at? Repeat offenders. I think that was very clever, but I didn't think of it. And I can say that. So that's going to come up. I don't know if that will turn into a big feature or not, but I'm trying to have fun with it and play with it a little bit. Voices of History for today. Levi Strauss received a U.S. patent for his riveted blue jeans. Can one of you guys guess about what year that was? Because I wasn't even close.
1: I could give a shot at it.
0: Okay.
2: Yeah.
1: You want me to do it right now?
0: Absolutely.
1: I'm going to say 1881.
0: Okay.
2: I was going to say 1890, but I'm not sure. Okay. I know it was a while ago. We've had Levi's jeans for, feels like forever.
1: Yeah.
0: Yes, well, that's exactly right. And I'm not going to give the date or the year now because you'd leave the show if you knew this. So you have to stick around hear who wins this. But all I will say, and not repeat this later, is that I was so far off. I mean, I wasn't even close. I mean, and on, I was thinking like 1940 or something.
2: Oh, wow. Okay.
0: So you guys are actually pretty close. I will say that. So
1: all right.
0: Still don't leave the show. But you guys did a good job there.
2: All I could think was 501s, 511, like all the the different types, you know.
0: Right.
2: Then had to scramble for an actual year.
0: I just didn't know it.

the unluckiest man of the 20th century. I can't say he was the unluckiest man, but he was definitely in the top 10 or 15. I will submit that, and we'll see if you guys agree later, because you don't know what the Curious Chronicle is today. And I'm going to explain that. Like Voices of History, I go through and chronologically we talk about what happened on this day, both in this state and also nationally. But the Curious Chronicles is a little bit different, where I will start out and then say what happened there, but there's a twist to it at the end. For example, one of my Curious Chronicles, which is still my

standing on a platform in New Jersey about ready to board a train. And then the train lurched forward and it was falling into the tracks. And just before he fell under the train, a hand came down, grabbed his collar, and pulled him out. So he would have either been serious.

0: assassinated his father 4 months later. I mean, really?
1: How does that even happen?
0: Yes. That's the sort of thing I strive for in Curious Chronicles. And I can't hit that one all the time, but that's what I'm trying to do.
1: Gotcha.
0: Let's see. Timeless classic for today. Here it is. Instant Karma by John Lennon from 1970. Interestingly, he wrote, recorded, and had it in the record stores in 10 days.
1: Jeez.
0: He was on a mission. But I really enjoyed that song, so that'll be the timeless classic at the end of the show. So

0: that's what I got for opening up. Are you guys anything to add?
1: Just beautiful day.
0: All right.
1: Just a beautiful day out.
2: Beautiful day, beautiful show.
0: Yeah.
1: Yeah. Let's do it. Let's have some fun.
0: All right. So now we're moving into voices

0: This is a historical moment.
1: Welcome to today's Voices of History.
2: Tonight we proved once more that the true strength of our nation comes not from the might of our arms or the scale of our wealth, but from the enduring power of our ideals: democracy, liberty, opportunity, and unyielding hope.
3: Tonight, I can report to the American people and to the world that the United States has conducted an operation that killed Osama bin Laden, the leader of Al-Qaeda.
0: Okay, so of interest internationally, at least if you were around in 1506, explorer Christopher Columbus.

0: encouraging westward expansion. Essentially what that was, if you went out and, let's say, put your hoe down on a piece of property, you could keep then, it was 100 up to 160 acres, and so that would be yours. It was a great day for Western expansion, but it probably wasn't so great a day for the Native American Indians.
1: Right. No. And then imagine if you just skedaddled right over to Medina and picked up 160 acres.
0: Yeah, right.
1: Mercer Island. I'll take half of Mercer Island.
0: Right. Gosh, no kidding. That is so true. Different times.
1: Yes.
0: But I'll bet there are states now you could almost get it for nothing, like in the middle of Nevada. You got 160 acres, pretty low, I'll bet.
2: You're
0: starting to bat. I don't mean to pick on you.
2: Yeah, you could be homesteading.
0: Yeah, exactly.
1: Yeah, there you go.
0: All right, here it is. Levi Strauss and Jacob Davis. Sorry to leave you out of the introduction, but I'm

0: Oh,
1: wow.
2: So I think, Eric, you, Crema, got
0: it. 1881.
2: Yeah, not bad. And you had 1890, right?
1: Yeah.
2: Okay.
0: So so that must be one of the oldest U.S. companies, I would imagine.
2: Yes.
1: Got to be up there.
0: Yeah.
2: This is interesting. I didn't know this. Well, I did know them both. Well, let me just get to it. 1927, on this day, Charles Lindbergh departs New York on the first solo nonstop transatlantic flight aboard the Spirit of St. Louis. And he got there, what, about 4 or 5 days later? And Jimmy Stewart played that role of Charles Lindbergh in the movie. I can't remember when that was made. Probably the 50s or something. I don't know, maybe earlier than that. I'm rambling a little bit. But what I didn't know is that in 1932, to the day, on May 20th, 1932, Amelia Earhart lands in Ireland, becoming the first woman to fly solo across the Atlantic Ocean. I kind of knew that did happen, but I did not know it was 5 years to the day that Charles Lindbergh left. But that, maybe she did that on purpose. Probably did, actually.
0: And it seems like back then, I mean, obviously new technologies, they were breaking records all the time or adding something to it. Like you said, being the first woman or being the first to go over the Atlantic, whatever. Not so much anymore. However, we had a recent record with Artemis, right? The furthest out into space as they hooked around the moon. That was the first time I've seen a record like that in a long time.
2: And how far out in space did it go? I mean, that's the furthest a spaceship has ever gone.
0: Yeah, because previous missions had circled the moon, but for whatever reason, I think they had to make a kind of a more oblong hook around it so they can get back, essentially. So they technically went further out in space than any manned vehicle.
2: Wow. Okay. Mm-hmm. Did not know that. In 1961, a white mob attacked the Freedom Riders in Montgomery, Alabama, during the Civil Rights Movement. And then in 2019, Microsoft announces major investments in the cloud computing and artificial intelligence. It certainly reflected the growing importance of digital infrastructure

0: I think she is.
1: She does occasionally, yeah.
2: Wow.
0: And you know what's... Oh, go ahead, Eric.
2: That's a long record.
0: Yeah, no kidding. And there's one thing that, and I think you guys may know this, but she just recently got inducted into the Rock and Roll Hall of Fame.
1: Mm.
0: And it was kind of, she was left out for so many years, and she was not happy about it, and she made it
1: known.
0: That's
1: quite an oversight.
0: That's right. And, you know, it wasn't like she was going, oh, I don't really want to do that. She said, hey, I deserve to be in there.
1: Yeah.
0: And good for her, because, Cher not being in the Rock and Roll Hall of Fame. Gosh, that was, you know, talk about somebody at a meeting at some point. Hey, hey, over here. Can I make a suggestion?
2: Yeah,
0: maybe,
2: how about Cher?
0: Yeah.
2: How about her?
1: Yeah, I wonder if she had been inducted as part of Sonny and Cher already, and then it was her solo work. Sometimes they split it up like that, and it's a little weird. So
0: I don't think that happened here, but I don't know. But when we go to break, you're going to have to run that down, Eric.
1: Take
0: you
1: a
0: raised
1: look.
0: It. Okay.
1: Right now, I'm busy researching Levi's.
0: Right.
1: The fact that they were started in 1852, but he didn't get the patent until, what did you say, 1873?
0: 18, let me go back here.
1: So they've got like
0: 1873.
1: Yeah, they've got like 21 years. What were they making?
2: Well, they're making handkerchiefs
1: and
2: maybe hats
1: and... Yeah.
0: Yeah, no kidding. All right, so voices of history for this state. On May 16th, 1864, a ship arrived in Seattle carrying 11 young women from New England under escort of Asa Mercer. Asa Mercer was president of the University of Washington. A few months earlier, Mercer gave a speech in Massachusetts talking about the virtues of Seattle. After a long voyage, the first contingent of Mercer girls arrived. 2 years later, Mercer organized a second expedition, which brought 30 more unmarried women to Puget Sound. Some of them stayed in Seattle. Some moved elsewhere to Centralia and further south. Most of the women eventually married, and more than a few Puget Sound families can trace their roots to this adventurous women who moved out here to the West. And as you may or may not know, and I think I've talked about this before, I'm going to talk about this a little bit more right now. In the 1960s, the story of the Mercer girls inspired the TV show Here Come the Brides. Now, have you guys heard of Here Come the Brides?
1: The bluest skies you've ever seen in Seattle.
2: Sing it, Eric.
0: Yeah.
1: That was the theme song.
0: That's correct.
2: Yeah, that's the theme song.
1: It was sung by Bobby Sherman, I believe, but the Perry Como
0: version.
1: Perry
0: Como one was the big one. Yes,
1: was
0: you are
1: the hit
0: right.
1: on the
0: that
1: radio.
0: That was 1969 when this came out. Now, I've got something. I don't think I've talked about this, but then you guys tell me if I have. But one of the actors in there was Bobby Sherman, was one of them, of course. But one of them, by the name of Jason Bolt, he was kind of the leader of the show and probably the most popular. And his name was Robert Brown. Okay.
2: Okay.
0: And in 2009 or 10, Marty and I, my wife, were going to L.A. or something. And I actually called directory assistance. And I called, Robert Brown. I found out he lived in Ojai, California. And his wife answers the phone, and I say, it was Robert Brown there. And she was like, oh, are you some crazy guy or something? But he took the phone. The short of it is, I ended up visiting him at his house in Ojai the next day because he said, come on by at noon.
1: Wow.
2: Jeez.
0: And what was really amazing is that we became very close friends over the next 12 years. He passed away in 2022. Actually, I kind of refereed his referee, what's the right term, you know, his at the funeral at the, you know, he
2: did a eulogy
0: Santa Barbara. Yes, eulogy, and also brought other people up. His wife, well, she had passed away, but the kids asked me to do that because they knew a relationship we had developed. And in the meantime, I don't think I mentioned this either, I did an interview with him in 2015, and the reason I'm bringing this up now is I am shocked myself, is that I posted the interview on YouTube in around there, maybe 2016, and I looked at it yesterday. I hadn't in a long, long time. Over 31,000 hits to that has occurred, and it's an interview I broke into two parts. If you're a big Robert Brown fan, you can listen to it all. It's almost an hour because he talks about his history. I mean, his father was a butler to Teddy Roosevelt. He remembers that and all that. Fascinating history. I mean, he was in World War II. He also got, in the 1950s, blackballed because he wouldn't sign the McCarthy's letter that said he wasn't a communist. He says, I'm an American, and he stood up, and it really hurt his career. But he did bounce back later. I learned all this about him. Was much more. I went down to see him just because, wow, you're in Here Come the Brides and all that. But, okay, let me get back to it. If you ever Robert Brown fan and you do remember Here Come the Brides, there's a six-minute version, but it goes into the whole hour. But I'm just saying if you have enough, you can get out of it in 6 minutes. But one of the things I told him at the interview is that I used to emulate him to try to speak better, slow down, which I have a tendency to do. He was in the theater on, you know, in New York, and that was his first love. So one of the things I told him that at the beginning of the interview, and then I brought in how he sounded in Here Come the Brides, and I think I have that, Eric, under V. Robert Brown. Did you have that? Here it is.
3: You've never seen snow until you've seen it snow in Seattle. And the rain. Why, if you get wet in Seattle, spring rain. You won't want to take a bath for a month because you don't want to wash off how clean you feel. But the big thing, ladies, can I tell you about the big thing? I'll bet you think you know what the color green is. Evergreen, that's what it is. Green, like the morning the world started. Green, like the carpet of Adam and Eve. Green, like the morning the Lord first painted his garden. Green, forever green. Yes, sir, ladies, we got everything in Seattle, everything.
4: But we haven't got you. And if we haven't got you, we haven't got anything.
5: It's a phenomenal story because that same thing happened to me.
0: All right, so you're going to have to go listen to Robert Brown. That was him at the end there in my interview, what happened to him. Similar thing happened to him because he had a relationship. He just had admiration for Fred Astaire. He just thought the guy was incredible. So he had something like that going on. But anyhow, I just thought that would be a little bit of local history with Robert Brown.
1: They might have slightly oversold Seattle.
0: Oh, you think so?
1: Yeah, just maybe.
0: Well, you know, it looks like he played the part there of Asa Mercer, who went to Massachusetts. That's the backdrop. That's where he was at in the show. He was back in Massachusetts bringing the brides back. But it was a little bit.
1: He might want to take a bath within a month.
0: Yeah. No, it was a little over the top, but okay, it was a show. but anyhow. But I certainly liked the way he spoke and presented himself. So anyhow, and I think there are people out there who do obviously remember Here Come the Brides, particularly listeners of Kixi, who have been here a while. Let's see, what else? Let me see. Happy birthday to Shelton, who was incorporated this week, Blaine as well. Anacortes was incorporated on

0: 15. Again, happy birthday to all those cities. I've been to every one of them, and everyone's unique. Makes Washington such a special place.
1: Mm-hmm. Absolutely.
0: And finally, not today, but on Monday, was the 46th anniversary of Mount St. Helens.

0: In the Renton Highlands. In the Renton Highlands, I could see it.
1: Okay, you could see it.
0: I could see the plume. Yep.
1: Okay. All right, how about you, Eric?
2: I think I was down in California, but I remember hearing about this on the news, even as a kid.
1: Sure.
2: That this was a big thing.
1: Yeah, no, it was big news for a while worldwide in the country. Actually, the plume went around the world. So, I mean, we didn't get any ash in Seattle. I didn't hear it go off. My brother did. He was up in the mountains, and he was far north. But, you know, I mean, it traveled, the echo. And he said, I think I know what that was right away. But, yeah, we never saw really any in Seattle. But my friend was living in Montana, and they were under 4 inches.
2: Wow.
1: So was Pullman, WSU. I mean, they had to shut down classes for a week or two. But, yeah, pretty amazing time. But, yeah, 40, and I can't believe it was 46 years ago.
0: Yeah.
1: All right, so that's it today for Voices of History. So we'll be right back.
3: You have been listening to Voices of History. If you have historical events that you would like to share, call the Voices of Experience hotline at 425-653-1166. That's 425-653-1166.
1: All right, so now we have Meredith Walker coming up in just a moment. And again, I mentioned that she was worked at Saturday Night Live as a talent in the talent department and co-founded Smart Girl. So let's get to the interview.
4: I'd like to start with this, just about your history. I see we're talking to you from Austin. I assume you grew up in Texas from what I've read. Kind of what your development was, getting to where you're at now.
5: Oh, gosh, yes. Well, I grew up in Houston, my formative years. And eventually, yeah, I was one of those cases of, I was the kind of person, I really didn't have a direction. You know how some people grow up knowing they want to be a doctor or, you know, whatever it is? I didn't have quite an idea.
4: I had the same, experience, either did I, but please continue.
5: Well, it's always, I think that that's helpful is to hear from people like that because it kind of shows you that it's okay. You know, like you can try a lot of different things on for size until you get it right. And eventually I realized that I was just so interested in journalism and broadcast journalism. And I learned so much about a particular woman, Linda Ellerbe, who had had a syndicated column. And she was one of the first kind of national female broadcast journalists.
4: Well,
5: and,
4: I remember her very well. I liked her a lot. Excuse me, I just had to get that in. Yes, she was great.
5: I'm so glad you do, because she's worth knowing about for sure. And she had written a book. I read her book. And I got in touch with her. And after some correspondence, she invited me to come and be a production assistant in her company in New York. And that's really how it all got going. And so I think following my curiosity and paying attention to what drew me in is kind of what got me on this path.
4: Yes, and she was broadcasting, I think, for ABC for maybe how many years? A dozen years or something. She had several different shows, but always found her topics very compelling and her as well.
5: Yes, and she did her own writing. And so the writing was always recognized and kind of got people to listen in more and more. She had a really distinct voice.
4: You have a book that's just out, and it's called Be Yourself, and Other Bad Advice. Let's start there and work back in terms of what you were trying to accomplish in that book.
5: Well, the title really comes from noticing, you know, that be yourself is, it's very common advice that's handed out to girls, like especially when they're feeling nervous or scared about something. Someone will say, just be yourself and get out there. You'll be fine. But it kind of skips this important step of knowing who you actually are and figuring out who you are in order to be yourself. So this book is really about that missing step and helps girls get to know themselves, get to think for themselves as they're discovering and going through a good process of curiosity.
4: So has this always been the case in terms of, let's say, teenage girls, let's say when you were growing up, or is the situation dramatically different today, or are you just bringing out greater awareness of what it's like to grow up as a teenage girl? Does that make sense?
5: Yeah. Well, there's a lot that's the same. You know, there's a lot for every generation because adolescence is just such a biological part of life. You know, it's a phase, a growing phase of life. But there have been a lot more studies, a lot more research done about adolescence in that phase. Like now we know it lasts deep into your 20s. And we also know so much more about what are the particular parts of it that affect girls the most. And so as much as things kind of can be the same, we understand a lot more about what's specifically going on. And I know for me, if some of that stuff had been able to be described to me or explained to me, like why my emotions felt so intense instead of being like, oh, she's so dramatic, you know, what a difference it makes. And so this is kind of taking some new information that's been learned and kind of piggybacking it on to just what are general issues of growing up when you just don't know that much about yourself and you're getting a lot of opinions about what life should look like from the outside.
4: Also, it says trying to find your authentic self and who that is. I imagine as a teenage girl or even boy, that's hard to do. Do you have some recommendations as to how to do that?
5: Yes, I certainly do. First of all, I think, you know, at some point you've got to try and find a way to kind of press pause on all of the expectations and opinions that are just surrounding you all day. Like it used to be, you know, kind of the communities where we were in, where we would pick that up. But now because of social media, it's really hard to avoid being told what you should be like and what life should be like. And so I think stepping away from that, which is really hard to do, I want to like give credit about how difficult that is. You know, it's not easy to just say, stay off social media. But if you can step away, I think this book is a great example of a way to do that. And ask yourself some questions. Spend some time figuring out what you think about things and what you think about things. It really does help give you a firm foundation for creating a life that kind of matches what's true for you rather than just what's expected and, you know, what people are telling you you should do.
4: You are working with Amy Poehler, correct, in this project, mm-hmm. Smart Girls. Let's talk about that.
5: Well, Amy and I founded Smart Girls in 2008. It was we started out as a web talk show for girls, and we would invite them on just to have them tell us about their lives because we were just so interested in the lives of girls and wanted everybody else to hear it too. And then just with the growth of the internet and the digital world, we kind of grew along with it. So we became more of an online clubhouse kind of thing. Started having workshops and journalism boot camps and day camps and all kinds of stuff. And just spend a lot of time really listening to girls and helping girls connect with the stories of others around the world.
4: You met, I assume, Amy, when you were with Saturday Night Live, where you were, in the talent department or headed that?
5: I was the head of the talent department, and I was there for about a year before Amy came on, and we became really close there. It was the best gift the whole thing gave me.
4: How about you? You've touched on some of that, but there are one or two that you just kind of think in the back of your mind all the time. What would they be thinking, sort of? They're kind of on your shoulders.
5: A lot of the time, it's still Linda Ellerbe, because she would say, you know, she was so good at kind of the probing questions to get to what the nugget of the story was and what was true. So I still like her, kind of, I have her voice in my head all the time. But I also really like a lot of women in comedy. Like I learned a lot from Carol Burnett and Lily Tomlin and people like that. Really having them kind of on my radar helps me see kind of the silliness, the goofiness, the awkwardness, and the absurdity of some of the things that if I'm taking them too seriously.
4: When someone completes your book, and I imagine your target audience is teenage girls, what would be two or three takeaways that you would like them to leave with?
5: Well, the first and foremost, I really want them to walk away feeling that they're much more interesting to themselves. You know, when you spend a little time finding out stuff about yourself, you can be like, oh, I'm kind of cool. Like, I'm interesting. This is good, you know? And I think that's a good thing to kind of tap into earlier on than later. I hope that they'll walk away with a sense of relief that all the pressure to perform, that's one thing. But living their life on the way they want to and getting what they want out of life, that's something else. And I hope that they'll also give themselves a break and talk to themselves the way that they would talk to their best friend whenever they make a mistake or feel like they messed up, because we can be so mean to ourselves. And if someone kind of teaches us early on, kind of be kinder and talk to ourselves the way we would about somebody we really care about, it can make a big difference.
1: All right. So that's Meredith Walker. And that's a book that she wrote that's called Be Yourself and Other Bad Advice. The best way you can find it is just by Googling Meredith Walker. And again, the book is Be Yourself and Other Bad Advice, and you'll find out how you can get that copy. So, where do we go from here? What do you think?
0: That is the question. Great interview, by the way, and sound advice for girls, young girls coming up. I don't think we do that enough with all our young kids, you know, really talk about planning, trying to plan for a life that they want, and then putting those steps in place. You talk about it a lot in your books that you've written, Paul, and particularly when it comes to business. But certainly, I think there needs to be more of that, because As I look at my parents, they've did a lot of great things, but they're also very busy, and I don't know that I got all that advice I could have used, you know? Mm-hmm. It would have been a helpful book.
1: Yeah, I think it's different times now, and they're considering more of that development of children into teenagers and then young adults. One of the things that I kind of felt for years, because the pressure was on us a lot, you're going to be a doctor, you're going to be a lawyer, are you going to be something in there? What's your profession? And I never really knew. And I graduated from college, WSU, and I still didn't know. I had an idea what I wanted to do, but essentially what I did early on is I did work for government in Olympia, Dan Evans indirectly. And then he left office. I came up, worked for a PR firm. That's two. Now I'm working for a PR firm, private company. And I went to work for Metro. That was great experience. Mm-hmm. Then headed a nonprofit organization called the Alzheimer's Association. And all of a sudden, these are all government, private business, this. I'm going, I still don't know what I want to do. And I started thinking, what's left? I never gave it any thought, going into business for myself. It never occurred to me to do that. So I'm out of options going, well, I'm going to give this a shot now. And that's kind of the way I did it. I look back sometimes going, God, they were scattered all over the place. But now I look back and I'm glad I had that journey. And I did do different things. So, and then, so you have those opportunities or whatever. There's pros and cons to everything. But I think that struck with me what she said. She was kind of in the same boat. She mentioned also Linda Eberle, right? Do I remember that right? Mm-hmm. And I was going to mention this because I couldn't remember. She had this signature when she was on the air. And I said I did like her, and I remember her as doing a show. And she'd end her broadcast with, "And so it goes."
0: And so it goes.
1: Yeah. So
0: Nice.
1: Where I go with that. Yeah.
0: Well, that's what I love about this show, Voices of Experience, Paul. And for those listeners who are just tuning in for the first time and like, what the heck is this all about? And who's this Paul guy? I'll tell you what, this is Voices of Experience. Been on the air for years on KKNW and Kixie 880. 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So plenty of ways for you to listen. But I'd really recommend you finding the podcast where you get your favorite podcast, like and subscribe, because just like that last interview, you just never know what you're going to get, but it's always going to be fun and informative. So there you go, Paul.
1: I couldn't have said that better myself. Thank you,
0: Appreciate
1: Eric.
0: Appreciate it. You got it.
1: Let's get a meandering musing. Speaking of a little shift here, and let's hear from Neil.
6: I didn't want to do this. And then I wrote my own obituary. This is not something I ever expected to be doing. But last Sunday after church, I found myself in a discussion group where the assignment was simple. Write your own obituary. My first reaction? No, thank you. At 82, I'm very much alive. Planning trips, leading the Edge Foundation, writing blogs, trying to keep up with my grandchildren. Writing my obituary felt premature. And if I'm honest, a little unsettling. But the idea stayed with me, so I decided to give it a try. It starts like a resume until it doesn't. At the beginning, I approached it the way I've approached most things in life, logically. Where was I born? What schools did I attend? What jobs did I hold? But it didn't take long before that approach fell apart. Because the real question wasn't, what did I do? It became, what actually mattered? And those are very different questions. So what shows up when you really think about it? As I kept writing, the list changed. I found myself focusing on curiosity and how it shaped almost everything. Relationships, lifelong friendships, family, and shared experiences. Showing up, really being there for people. The joy of sports and play. the value of travel and learning from others. And finally, the importance of giving something back. I wrote about the Edge Foundation, not as something I built, but as something I believed in. I wrote about writing, trying in my small way to capture moments that might otherwise pass by unnoticed. And somewhere along the way, I realized something. Writing your own obituary is not really about your past. It's about your values. Once you see that, another question shows up, whether you like it or not. And that question is, am I living this way now? Am I spending my time on the right things? Am I showing up the way I want to? Am I paying attention? Those are not end-of-life questions. They are right-now questions. After I finished a draft, I sent it to my children. I wasn't sure how they would react. My son, who's now 40 years of age, said something that genuinely surprised me. He told me it was incredibly helpful, not because I told him about my life, because it made him think about his own. What mattered, how he was spending his time, what he wanted his life to stand for. Frankly, I did not see that coming. So let's be clear. This is not a natural assignment. It feels awkward, a little uncomfortable, and possibly something to avoid. But I've come to believe it may be one of the most useful exercises I've ever done. Because it cuts through the noise. It asks very simply, when all is said and done, what will actually matter? You don't have to be 82 to try this. In fact, it might be even more valuable if you are 32 or 42. You don't have to share it. You don't have to get it right. Just write a draft. See where it takes you. You might be surprised. I was. One last thought. A friend once told me near the end of his life, it's the little things. Writing my obituary reminded me just how true that is. And maybe that's the real point of the exercise. Not to prepare for the end, but to pay closer attention while we are all still here to the moments that actually make up life.
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1: All right, so we're back, and let's go into Curious Chronicles for today. I said at the beginning of the show that this is something that occurred that this guy had to be one of the top 10 most unluckiest guys in the world of the 20th century. All right, I got it out. Now, it also has an incredible ending, too, where I'll just get to it, and you will decide for yourself. All right, so here we have
2: it. And to be clear, you're not talking about one of us.
1: No.
2: Okay,
1: no.
2: Good.
1: Not today. Okay. We have other plans. Let's see. Here we are. Let me start out. August 6, 1945. What happened on that day?
0: August 6, 1945. Well, let's see.
1: I hate when people do this.
2: This has got to be a World War II ending related thing, I would think.
1: Yes.
2: Japan surrendered? Is that
1: Well,
2: close?
1: Okay. Well, it's close.
2: Yeah.
1: But on August 6, 1945, Tsutomu Yamaguchi. Let me start
0: Yamaguchi.
1: That again. Yeah, Yamaguchi. Was in Hiroshima on a business trip for Mitsubishi Heavy Industries. That is the day the United States dropped an atomic bomb on the city. The blast threw him into the air, ruptured his eardrums, and left him with severe burns. Despite his injuries, he managed to spend the night in a shelter, and incredibly, he boarded a train the next

0: while reporting back to work and describing the devastation he had witnessed in Hiroshima, Yamaguchi experienced a second atomic bomb when the U.S. dropped a second nuclear weapon on Nagasaki.
1: Wow.
0: Again, he survived, though many around him did not. Yamaguchi later became a passionate advocate for nuclear disarmament. He shared his experiences around the world. His life symbolized extraordinary endurance and the horrifying human cost of nuclear war. Now, for the rest of the story, as Paul Harvey would say, this is amazing. He lived until 2010. He passed away at age 93.
2: Amazing.
0: Wow. To go through all that and to live that long. I just can't believe it. So, anyhow, curious chronicles for today. I think it did live up to the building or the build-up or whatever.
1: Right.
2: For sure, Paul, this was a good one. And, you know, here is a person that took not one tragedy, but two tragedies and turned it into a lifetime of service, of message about nuclear disarmament. And I mean, a lot of people would just come in. I would probably go into a shell at that point.
0: Oh, yeah.
2: Like I say, afraid to leave my house, you know.
0: Oh, yeah. Can you imagine how you'd be jumping?
2: What an amazing story.
0: The odds of that, yeah, that occurred. Also, I want to let people know about the fire preparedness. That is something that we should be looking at. I'm going to have a Michelle Steinberg on in a couple of weeks. She's the from the Wildlife Division in the United States and in the Capitol, and she'll be talking about this from the National Fire Protection Agency about what we can do, because it looks like we are going to have a real difficult fire season. But just a couple things. Wanted to let her, you know, when I talked to her, is that you can do things right now. We're not waiting for that. But, you know, where are the wildfires? You know, you've got a home of 2,500 square feet. Clear around it immediately. Any leaves, things like that. Just look that. Look under your decks and see what's under there. Obviously, you know, in terms of water, you know, don't overdo it. But you certainly should look at doing that for your house and then your roof. Anything that's up there, look at that. I just noticed we had a roof clean because there was a lot of tree debris on there that can be ignited there. So it's just something to think about. So we're going to have her on coming up very shortly. So let's go on to another part of the program. We're kind of coming down to the final moments of the show for today. And I want to do this again, repeat offenders. Some fun with this. Did I say last week a flight attendant? You guys remember about
2: yes.
0: This is again. Did I say flight attendant?
1: I think you did. Yeah.
0: How about a mechanic? See, I didn't star these last week. The one I did. Remember the
2: I don't
0: mechanic?
2: Remember the mechanic one. No.
0: All right, that's where I can
2: Let's
0: start.
2: Let's do that.
0: Then. All right. So a mechanic. What do they hear all the time? All right. First.
2: Okay.
0: It was making a weird noise.
2: Yeah. Yeah, for sure.
0: It worked fine yesterday. That's another one. And this isn't surprising. How much is it going to cost me?
1: Yeah. Lots.
0: Yeah. So that's 80% of what a mechanic will hear.
2: Yeah, sounds about right.
0: Lawyer,

0: we didn't order this. Yeah, okay, brought you the wrong meal. Yeah, yeah. Sure.
1: As a joke no. or as a...
2: No.
1: As...
2: Well, maybe.
1: Yeah.
0: Yeah.
2: Again, that's right where I try to be funny. That's what sure. something I would have done. I wouldn't do that now.
1: That's what I was thinking of. That, okay. Yeah, you might have said, we didn't actually okay. order this as they bring out this. The dessert.
2: And then you go, ha, ha.
1: But I guess we'll have it.
2: Yeah. Yeah. All right. That could be. Yeah. I can't argue with that. This me doing that has led to this.
0: Now, question, Paul, have you ever dined with someone that manipulated the order so much that it became another order? You know, you start out with, I'll have the number three, but can you do this, this, this, and this to it? By the time they do that, it's like the number 10.
2: Right. No, I think I've seen some of that. The worst thing that I see with people is they just don't tip enough. Hmm. I mean, yeah. I'm sometimes so embarrassed. You know, I'm with, you know, let's split check. Sometimes I'll pick it up. You know what I mean? If I know the people.
0: Yeah.
2: Anyhow, I'm not going to go there, but. Just, hey, just a public service announcement. Seriously, give a decent tip. I mean, they work so hard. And
1: mm-hmm. Or we should just actually pay people what they're worth so they don't have there to beg go. For tips, and we can do away with tips in general. But that's a bigger conversation.
2: Right, yeah. And actually, look at Washington State and Seattle. We're number one in the country there.
1: Yeah.
2: I mean, we could still do better. Right. But heck, you know, what is the minimum wage now? Like $20, $22?
1: It depends on the, you know,
2: where you're
1: municipality.
2: At.
1: Municipality, yeah.
2: Right. But it's still, I mean, yeah, we're good in that area. We could be better, but nonetheless, we certainly...
1: Making progress.
2: Right.

0: No. Yeah. No, I can't.
1: The short answer to that is no.
2: Not at these prices.
0: Right.
1: Yeah. And that's shorter than I expected.
2: Oh, too late.
0: Yeah.
1: Yeah. See, that's nothing. You can't correct that. You can say take a little bit more off, but you can't.
2: I thought you were going to say something like, you know, make me look like Brad Pitt, or, you know, make me look like whoever.
1: Yeah. Let's go with one more for today. Taxi or an Uber driver? What's number one that they hear? Busy night?
0: Oh, okay. Oh, yeah, sure. I bet. Yeah.
1: How long have you been driving? Can you take a shortcut? So those are the three there.
2: Okay.
1: Or journalists, do one more. Journalists,

0: Yeah,
1: Yeah.
0: sure.
1: I mean, these are cliches, but they seem like they're questions people ask for a reason.
2: Right,
1: Yeah.
2: right. But they're the most frequent questions they
1: Right,
2: get.
1: right.
2: That's the whole point of this.
1: Yeah.
2: I don't know how long I'll continue this, but
1: Well,
2: we'll see how
1: I
2: it
1: think
2: goes.
1: we maybe should push it towards what are the dumb jokes that people hear every time? Because I think last week you were
2: Oh,
1: hitting
2: that's
1: on
2: it.
1: some of
2: You're
1: those.
2: right. Maybe I should sharpen that up.
1: So yeah, maybe we'll think
2: Yeah.
1: about that. Some of the dumb
2: What
1: jokes
2: are
1: that
2: the
1: each
2: dumb
1: person hears
2: jokes?
1: each time.
2: Okay.
1: Because there's a
2: Thank
1: lot
2: you.
1: of them for
2: That's
1: sure.
2: right. I'll
1: Yeah.
2: bet that is because that's right. Let's sharpen that up. All right. So let's just do a couple more on top memorable movie lines, okay?
1: Love it.
2: Who said this? Here's looking at you, kid.
0: Bogart.
1: Yeah.
2: That was number two.

0: said that.
1: Yes.
0: And I just read that he said that before that in reference to he saw the mechanical shark, and it wasn't in the boat, but he said, we're going to need a bigger boat before they shot it, you know, at some other point. Then he repeated it on, you know, the movie, which it became just such a classic on that one. Houston, we have a problem.
2: Yeah, okay.
0: So there we go. There's a couple. So who said that?
1: Apollo 13.
0: That's Apollo 13.
2: Tom Hanks.
0: Correct.
1: Tom Hanks, yeah.
0: Houston, we have a problem. And I say that a lot, you know. Houston, we have a problem. Yeah. We all got to do that.
1: It's become a catch-all expression. Yeah. Yep.
0: Well, you know, you just gave me the, what, 1.5 minute mark? I got to get out of here now?
1: Yeah, we're going to unfortunately have to wrap it up.
0: We just started.
1: I know. It goes by so quick.
0: It sure does. Okay, well, let's wrap it up then. Next week, I'm going to have a Jan Dandy on the air, and she wrote a book called Operation Tidal Wave. It's another World War II story about her grandfather. He participated in one of the biggest, arenas and going in a bombing mission in Romania that really knocked out Hitler's gas supplies, oil supplies, and brought World War II to an end, at least with Germany closer than it would have happened. So, quote of the week, imagine yourself as an idiot. Then imagine yourself as a member of Congress. Wait a minute. I repeated myself. Mark Twain. See, some things never change, do they? It was even back then. Timeless classic coming up next. Now, you'll hear the whole song if you're listening to Kixie. You'll hear part of the song, KKNW, but not on the podcast. And the song that we're going to play is from 1970, Instant Karma, by John Lennon. Thank you, Eric Crema. Thank you, Eric Ryder. Have a great rest of the week, everybody.
3: 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The song's raw energy reinforces the idea that change can and should happen now. From 1970, John Lennon and Instant Karma.

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1: Well, good afternoon. It's Eric Ryder here with you on KKNW. We're approaching 4. Time for a quick look at our traffic. Southbound I-5 from 522 I-90 is stop and go. Interurban to Tukwila and then slowing approaching Des Moines. Finding some slowing on northbound I-5 in South Tacoma around South 72nd. And again, northbound I-5 in Seattle around South Jackson. Again, approaching 520 on up to the U District. On the east side, you are finding heavy traffic southbound, stretching now through Bellevue from about Main Street on down to Newcastle Way and northbound, finding some slowing approaching Newcastle. Stay tuned to KKNW. Coming up, it's Staying Power with JD and Ashley.
2: NBC News Radio, I'm Jim Roop. The Trump administration's indicting former Cuban President Raul Castro. The acting attorney general, Todd Blanche, saying the 94-year-old Castro is facing criminal conspiracy charges in connection with a 1996 incident where Cuban fighter jets shot down two planes operated by a group of Miami-based Cuban exiles, killing four.
3: Today, we are announcing an indictment charging Raul Castro and several others with conspiracy to kill U.S. nationals.
2: The Justice Department maintains the planes were flying over international waters. The indictment follows months of White House economic and diplomatic pressure on Cuba's communist regime to make significant economic and political reforms. Part of the pressure of that campaign includes cutting off Cuba's main source of oil from Venezuela, and Trump hinting, in his words, about taking Cuba. Meantime, President Trump says he's in no hurry when it comes to Iran.
4: I just wonder whether or not they have the good of the people, because some of the things they're doing to me means they don't have the good of the people, and they have to have the good of the people. There's a lot of anger now in Iran because people are living so badly.
2: The president's latest comments come as Iran's Revolutionary Guard is threatening to escalate the war beyond the Middle East if the U.S. and Israel decide to attack again. Elon Musk could soon be the world's first trillionaire. This after his SpaceX company confirmed plans to sell shares of its stock to the public for the first time. In a securities filing, SpaceX announcing what's expected to be a record IPO next month. A group of Americans exposed to Ebola in the Congo are being monitored in Europe. The World Health Organization says there have been more than 600 suspected cases and 130 deaths in the Ebola outbreak in Central Africa. Jim Roop, NBC News Radio.
1: Time now for a quick look at our KKNW weather outlook. Well, it looks like through this afternoon, it'll continue to be mostly sunny with a high near 67, partly cloudy tonight, and a low around 49. Sunshine for Thursday with a high near 74, sunny Friday, high near 75, mostly sunny on Saturday with a high near 74, and back to partly sunny for Sunday.
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5: Hello and welcome to another episode of Staying Power, a show that is all about building a better life. 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Normally, for longtime listeners of the show, you know this is where I usually give my co-host, Ashley Knebel, a fantastic red carpet intro. A little bit different this week. Ashley was unable to join us this week. Everything's all right for her, but she just couldn't make it. However, I do have a fantastic person sitting in right across from me. And for longtime listeners, this might be a familiar face slash familiar voice, depending on if you're watching us on our YouTube channel at Staying Power Show, or if you're catching this as a podcast, wherever you get your podcasts, or if you're listening to it live on 1150 AM KKNW in Seattle. 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Over the next hour, you get to find out. visiting with us again today, coming back to build on her previous episode here on Staying Power, is speaker, author, extraordinaire, exciting moments going on, Kai Roberts-Fu, the author of the newly released, as of yesterday, correct? Mm-hmm. Newly released 12 Missteps, How 12-Step Programs Trip Up Trauma Survivors. Welcome to Kai Roberts-Fu. Hi, Kai.
6: Hello, JD.
5: How are you? Welcome back.
6: I'm glad to be back.
5: Yeah?
6: Especially now that the book is released and I can just exhale a little bit.
5: Yes.
6: It's
5: how is that
6: amazing.
5: Exhaling going? Have you been able to do that?
6: A little bit. I mean, it's been just 24 hours and yesterday was a big day.
5: Yes.
6: But it is amazing to actually have it out in the world. I'm going to pick it up now because I'm just so happy to have it.
5: Oh, yes. Please show it.
6: And it has pages and everything. It's so much different than seeing things on a computer.
5: Mm-hmm.
6: Or even printing it out myself and proofreading and doing that over and over and over. But
5: right.
6: When it's actually in a bound book, that was my childhood dream. I wanted to be an author.
5: I know.
6: A career as a tango professional got in the middle of all that, but now I'm writing and it is so fulfilling and my feet hurt less.
5: Yes, which is always good.
6: Yes.
5: Always good. And back in episode number 63, by the way, if you want to go back and listen to Kai's first visit here on Staying Power, it is episode 63, again, wherever you get your podcasts. You can get some of the backstory of why she came here in the first place. But when you came here last time, Kai, all of this was still in process. It was beyond just the dream stage.
6: Mm-hmm.
5: It was definitely in process, but you were developing a talk, right, to talk about this subject, kind of a synopsis, I guess, or a way to introduce the book. The book was in process. Your social media presence, your YouTube presence was all in process. All of that is now in place, correct?
6: Yes.
5: All right. So now we thought it would be a great time to bring you back. In part, great timing, right? The book is launched, but also for people to hear how things have gone over that last year and what's next and why this has, as it's turned out, resonated with a number of people, right? This whole subject has.
6: It definitely has. And I think I'll take a moment now if it's okay to talk about what the subject is for the new listeners.
5: Absolutely.
6: So the book is called 12 Missteps and it is, he knows all this, so for the watching audience, I'm talking to someone, but he knows what I'm doing here.
5: I know, but that's okay.
6: It is for the book is primarily about the intersectionality of 12-step programs and trauma recovery, and it's because there is such a huge percentage of people in the program who are also trauma survivors, and there's a lot to do with the causality of being a trauma

0: went through in dealing with that, especially over the long term.
1: Right, right. So would you classify this then as a memoir of that experience?
0: It is a memoir.
1: It is a memoir.
0: It is technically nonfiction. It's classified as self-help, although I don't provide any answers. I just make some suggestions and share some ideas. But it is technically a memoir, and that was also an interesting process for my first book.
1: Right, right. A deep exploration of what I know in your own experience had a lot of difficulties, your own trauma. And then that being exacerbated by some of those things you talked about, you know, in the program. And when, and for, again, for first time listeners or viewers, one reason why this resonated so much for me was I was in 12-step programs myself for a very long time. And there was a lot of what you were talking about, what you were bringing forward, that gave language to some things I'd wondered about, thought about when I was active in the program. And I found myself, the more I listened and the more I read, you know, I was fortunate enough to get to read, you know, this in advance. Mm-hmm. I went, oh, yeah, there are some things here. And I do think it's important because, you know, so many, I mean, is there a percentage that we know of how many people in these programs are trauma survivors? Probably not.
0: We don't know precisely. I was able to come up with sort of a general, knowing how many people in America are trauma survivors and then how many people are in treatment for some kind of substance use. And it was, at the time, I estimated, wild estimate on the low side, about 14 million people who have probably, trauma survivors who have found their way into AA, Al-Anon, Gamblers Anonymous, Debtors, you fill in the blank 12-step program.
1: Yeah.
0: And so it affects a lot of people. I think I'm severely underestimating, but since I don't have hard numbers, I wanted to, you know, at least aim on the low side.
1: Sure, sure. And it's hard in general because these are anonymous programs.
0: Very
1: right?
0: anonymous.
1: Right.
0: Yes.
1: And they don't even advertise, right? It's attraction, not promotion, right? That's what they always say. Right?
0: More or less. We can talk about that. There's definitely some PR going on.
1: Of course.
0: But you know, there's no, if they don't go on radio shows and advertise, but boy, do they pop up on the internet when you start researching things about addiction.
1: Yeah. Yeah. And when you start talking about it. And I know that you've had some experience with that so far because you've been talking about this now online and kind of putting yourself out there for this for quite a while now. The book just came out, but your profile on this has been going on for well over a year now, right?
0: Yes. I started my YouTube channel. Actually, the last podcast was the first thing I posted on that YouTube
1: channel.
0: Right. It was probably in March.
1: Mm-hmm.
0: And I've been getting, there go the algorithms, a lot of engagement in there, very little up and down, but it has been out there, and I fortunately didn't get too many trolls in the beginning, and then I toughened up as I started to get some comments to the degree that made me want to say, did you talk to your sponsor about that before you posted it? It's like there's such an urge to talk, the program talk. But I also understand this program is really important to some people.
1: Yes.
0: And they do not want me to say that there might be something in it that doesn't work for everyone. So I get it. But it has been an interesting experience of putting things out there in the world and having the defensiveness come back at me. And at the same time, I've had some wonderful comments and people that said, you know, that's exactly it. And it felt that way for me. And that's what I want to connect with us. I want the people who feel like they're the only ones in the world. Like when I met you and found out you'd been in a 12-step program, you were the second person I'd ever met who had left the program and was willing to mention it.
1: Oh, really?
0: Yes.
1: Second. Yeah. It's, well, a lot of people leave the program. I mean, that's a fact. What I found interesting about that whole process when we first started talking about it was I remember being in the program and when people would leave kind of like, oh no, you know, there's that. And the literature says, as you talk about in the book and in your talk, that it says, you know, if you go back out, you know, you're going to die. Right?
0: Jails, institutions, and death is the classic AA saying.
1: Thank you. And I remember thinking and being worried about that when people would leave. But then it occurred to me as you were talking about this and I'd spent some time away from the program and I did step away intentionally for a lot of reasons that resonate with things that you talk about in the book. But what I realized in listening to what you were talking about and reading what you were writing was that there's a how do you know if you stay in the program and you think everybody who's leaving is just going to go back out and their lives are just going to get worse? Nobody ever follows up with anybody.
0: No.
1: No one follows up with anybody. Like, I know I didn't when I was in the program. You just assumed that things were going to get worse for somebody. And in the end, what I love about what you're writing is pointing out that people have agency. And for trauma survivors, it's a reconnection, maybe a first discovery, maybe a strengthening, whatever adjective we want, of their own agency to reclaim power over their lives. Is that fair to say?
0: Absolutely.
1: Okay.

0: to some of these things, right? And I think it's important to point out that for people, and you've said this, I've heard you say it, I've seen you write it, you've said to people, look, if the program is working for you, wonderful. Congratulations. That's great. It's better than the alternative, mm-hmm. right, of the addictive spiral. But that's not what you're talking about. You're talking about this. The fact is that it claims that 12 steps tend to claim that it's universal. This is the way to recover, mm-hmm. right? And you can't ever leave.
1: No, you can't. And it might help a little. I wasn't as clear on this on episode 63 that I started in Emotions Anonymous. I had three main programs. So I started in EA, where you are powerless over your emotions, mm-hmm. which honestly, we all are, not over our eventual reaction. But anyway, that's a different exploration.
0: Yes.
1: But EA uses the exact same steps as AA. They just swap out emotions for alcohol.
0: Fairly common.
1: Wind up in AA by rewriting my college years a little bit so that I could look like things were bad enough, because AA had all the best promises and they had all the coolest people. Mm. And I needed a place to belong. And so my history is a little different in that I did not walk into AA as someone who was actively drinking or had been for many years.
0: Right.
1: But it still lured me in with what they call their 12 promises. And they, losing your fear of financial insecurity, of other people, finding a new freedom and a new happiness. Mm-hmm. Who doesn't want that?
0: Right.
1: And then I was in Al-Anon, because once you're in AA, then you start dating alcoholics. And each of these programs has the same format, and it's all about being powerless over the thing. That's how it starts.
0: Yeah.
1: The alcohol, the other people, the emotions. And as this exact same time I walked into these rooms over the course of 2 years, I was in the very depth of early trauma recovery. Mm-hmm. And so I was being told that I needed to find my agency. I needed to become empowered. I needed to trust myself. And AA, Al-Anon EA, is telling me I am powerless over these things. I cannot trust my own thinking, and I should not have agency. I should ask my group, my sponsor, my higher power about every single decision. Yeah. So it was discouraging the agency.
0: Yeah. And yet at the same time, if I remember correctly, that same, initially therapy was telling you, you should go to 12 steps.
1: Yes. Right. I mean, she technically said, what harm would it do?
0: Okay.
1: But she was also, she's currently or has been heavily involved in recovery from a professional side for many years, substance use recovery. And yeah, the phrase, what harm could it do, is what she said to me. And that mm-hmm. was actually the exact phrase that inspired this book. This book answers that question.
0: Yeah.
1: Here is the harm that it could do.
0: Yes, yes. And I think that's really the sweet spot of what we're talking about here and what's in the book, is that, look, if you're a trauma survivor, this may not be the best thing for you. And I know that's part of your audience is those people, right, who
1: Absolutely.
0: Have experienced that. I think also, is it fair to say that part of your audience is therapists?
1: Definitely. The number of therapists who have heard my talk or heard me talk about the book and they're like, oh, I never thought about it that mm-hmm. way. I did an interview earlier today with a trauma therapist, and she's never been to a meeting.
0: Mm-hmm.
1: And I have another colleague who is, she's also a clinical psychologist, and she had always, sent people to AA and other 12-step programs and said how much good it had done for some of them. But then after hearing the talk, she's like, yeah, it is directly contradiction. It directly contradicts. Trauma recovery and the steps are in direct contradiction.
0: Yeah.
1: It's nice to have that professional stamp of agreement.
0: Yeah, absolutely. And so I know what you're looking to do, and I think you say this in the book, you're looking to engender conversations and awareness around this fact.
1: Yes.
0: That these things do not intersect well, trauma survivor and trauma recovery, and the way that 12-step programs pitch themselves and say how this is supposed to work. And of course, what kind of conversation are you going to get other than some pretty interesting comments, right? Some people going, I've never thought about it that way. And then other people who, like you said just a few minutes ago, feel maybe somewhat threatened by that, particularly if they're in the program, mm-hmm. right? So, and you've experienced all of that.
1: All of it, yes.
0: All of that. Yeah. How has that been for kind of surfing through all of that?
1: I rather expected the pushback. Mm. People who are in the program tend to be very convicted. And I understand, because it was very important in my life at a certain time. Mm-hmm. And if anybody tries to poke holes in that, then it's like someone's trying to poke holes in your survival.
0: Yeah.
1: The therapists, I had hoped that there was more awareness, but I have, as an example, a friend who recently got an LMFT, licensed marriage and family therapist, got her degree, and the only textbook they used in their addictions module was the AA Big Book.
0: Oh,
1: they
0: wow.
1: had some online articles and things like that, but the big focus was the 12-step program, as if there were no other options out there. And there are, by the way, lots of other options out there, but they're not all that well-known because they don't have the marketing power of Hazelden, of Betty Ford Center, of all these big, expensive rehabs promoting the fact that they work in the 12-step model.
0: Yeah.
1: And side note, yes, the meetings are free. The rehab is not. John Oliver did a wonderful takedown of rehab centers in a 2018 episode, but there is a profit center around 12-step programs, even though the meetings are free. So there's a reason to promote that they work for everyone, even when they don't, because if they did, we wouldn't need fancy rehab centers. We could just send people to the 12-step programs.
0: That's a good point. That's a good point. Yeah, some of these things kind of fall in on their own logic after a while.
1: Oh, yes.
0: Right? You know, I think that's it. And for me, that's, you know, that's not, to me, that's not a big deal. It's not a threatening thing. We're not saying that every single thing about a 12-step program doesn't work, right? For some people, it does. The claim for me that was always problematic was that it was the only way.
1: Yes.
0: That it was the only proven way. That it was too dire for you to consider stepping away and doing something else, because why would you want to go back to the way you were? The presumption being you would go back to the way you were. And I mentioned in our last episode that for me, it started to sound way too much like how I grew up in religious environments. It began to feel way too much like that. And that's when I realized I'd kind of hit sort of my last point of diminishing returns. You know, even though I got a lot out of meeting people who had similar struggles, people who could, you know, comfort me, right? That I could share secrets with, right? Those things had poisoned me. But in retrospect, I look back and the diminishing returns began rather quickly. And I had to come to terms with the fact, because of our conversations, that's because I'm a trauma survivor. That's why.
1: Yes.
0: And I think it's an important thrust that, as you have found out, nobody's talking about until you.
1: Yes.
0: Wow.
1: Well, I have a degree in sociology, so fortunately I got to put it to use.
0: Very good. Very good. Well, this is great. Welcome back. Let's go ahead and take our first break here on Staying Power. When we come back, we'll continue our conversation with author Kai Roberts-Fu about her new book, just out yesterday, 12 Missteps, How 12-Step Programs Trip Up Trauma Survivors. And don't worry, I'm going to tell you how you can get yourself a copy here before the end of the show. We'll be right back here on Staying Power. Stick around. You know, on Staying Power, we talk a lot about building a better life.
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0: Welcome back to Staying Power. JD here with our special guest, Kai Roberts-Fu. Ashley is off tonight, unable to make it, but she sends her best. And she sends her best to you, too, Kai, by the way. She was here last time and was blown away, as you may remember, by some of the things that she was hearing for the first time.
1: Her perspective was golden.
0: It was, wasn't it?
1: I play her laugh about some of the things that she found out just to cheer me up.
0: Right. Absolutely. Well, anyway, so we're back for this conversation. And congratulations again on the release of the book. I know it's been a long time and you invested a lot of time and energy into that. And it has to be really gratifying to see it in print.
1: It is.
0: That's amazing. Okay. So before we talk about where people can get it and all of that, which will be coming, let's talk about how the process was in writing it. Okay. So when I ask you to tell me about the process, what does that mean and where do you want to go?
1: I started writing this as far back as 2002, which is when I walked out of the program.
0: Okay.
1: I started taking notes. I had been, so it was 2002. The internet was in its infancy. I Googled articles about the program. Did other people think it was not always helpful? Did anyone else think it might be, I'll use that word, a cult? Were there people for whom it was contraindicated? And the answer that I got in the infancy of the internet was yes.
0: Yeah.
1: And I've always been a writer, so I wrote myself some essays that never went anywhere, but it was basically taking notes. And then because of some of the things I went through as a trauma survivor in the program, I continued. I'd been on a downward spiral. And leaving the program didn't cause it to get worse, but the program didn't leave me when I left. And so the situations I had gotten myself into through the four-step process of looking only at your own part in things and not holding anyone else accountable,
0: mm-hmm.
1: I was in a bad relationship. And I stayed in it for many years. And in the process of that, I finally met a wonderful therapist. And that therapist didn't tell me to go back to the program. And we did some serious trauma work. It was the first time I was introduced to EMDR, mm-hmm. eye movement desensitization and reprocessing, which really helped me with the memories, which helped me with the trauma and becoming more present in the world, which finally led me to leave the abusive relationship, which is when the real healing began. Mm-hmm. I turned my brain back on. I started reading things the program would never have approved of. Mm-hmm. And just thinking in general was highly frowned upon in the program, thinking for yourself. And all this time, because I'm a writer, I've always journaled. That's part of being in therapy. You got to journal everything.
0: Yep.
1: I've always had a lot of notes. At the same time, one does have to make a living. So I had a full-time job and I was teaching Argentine tango all this time. And I used to joke that when I retired from dancing at 80, I would write the book. Well, that happened. The retirement happened a little sooner than expected. And in 2020, I started writing the talk. So I had gone to Heroic Public Speaking, and it was this free weekend where you learn really important things about writing a talk. And it was fall of 2019, excuse me. And boom, in 2020, I had lots of time to write.
0: Yep.
1: And so I wrote the talk, joined a writer's group, and they said, oh, this should be a book. Easy for them to say.
0: Right.
1: And in 2022, I was visiting family in Bloomington, and I finally sat down with how to write a book and some notes, and I started really mapping things out, expanding the talk into a memoir. And for me, one of the really important things was I had done most of the internal work ahead of time. I didn't want to be someone who wrote a memoir, and it was therapy for me.
0: Right. Kind of working it out as you wrote.
1: Yes. I mean, there was definitely therapy going on. I had a specific coach who was conveniently also a therapist. But her primary role was coaching me through the writing process and helping me make sure I got it done and that perfectionism mm-hmm. didn't slow it all down.
0: Right.
1: Although I've never been somebody who could just sit down and write, you know, edit it all later. Like if it sounds terrible on paper, I'm not committing it. I'm backspacing until I can live with it. So there was a lot of that. But by the time it was done 2 years later, which is a 300-page book with a full-time job, that was fairly significant.
0: Yeah.
1: By the time it was done, it was in pretty good shape. I had a developmental editor, and that's somebody who, well, you know this, but for the listening audience, somebody who helps you shape the ideas or put it in order so that other people can understand it.
0: Yeah.
1: And that, you know, took a lot of agony on some parts of trying to figure out how to rearrange it. And I'm also not one of those writers who goes and writes for 1 hour each day. The stuff I was working on was so heavy and so interconnected, I had to take a deep dive. Like I would take weekends at hotels, or my husband would go visit his family for a week and I would have the house to myself and I would just write. I didn't have to be nice to anybody.
0: Mm-hmm.
1: I didn't have to brush my hair if I didn't mm-hmm. feel like it. And I could just focus on the writing. So I got it done in chunks.
0: There's a lot in there, I think. As a writer myself, right? I think one of the great things about writing, you can find a lot of books, you know, by writers, sometimes not by writers, saying how you should write. Mm-hmm. What's the best way to do it? And there's always good tips here and there, but I think they have to kind of resonate and fit with just the personality and the habits and the traits that we bring to the table. And so it's mm-hmm. going to be different for everybody. I always found in writing the deep dives to be highly satisfying. Mm-hmm. I always try to touch with my writing projects. I always try and touch them at least every single day. That's usually my rule when I'm in the middle of one. But those deep dives, I can resonate with that a lot, where mm-hmm. you just sit down and go. Yeah, and I'm very much a tinkerer as I go. It doesn't quite work. I need to get that. I can't move on to the next thing until I get this somehow the mm-hmm. way I want to write. It would seem to me, though, that in some ways, that was a, not only is it an action of agency, but also a metaphor of what you'd actually already done, right? You had spent a lot of time out of the program by the time you were sitting there writing this.
1: 20 years.
0: 20 years. Trying all these other things, right? All the other different ways you can work through these types of things mm-hmm. that actually are proven to help. And you kind of had to find your way with that, right? I mean, in some ways, what you're doing with the writing reflects that, if that makes sense. And I think you don't come across in the book that I read as working it out as you go, you know, or learning these things as you go. But what was there a point in the middle of the book or somewhere in the process where it just kind of laid out and you knew where it was going to go? I know you had a developmental editor moving things around, but did it ever kind of take a life of its own where you're like, okay, here's where it goes and I'm just kind of following this path? What was that like?
1: Well, it was my life, so I sort of knew where it was
0: right.
1: going.
0: Good point.
1: In terms of how I was going to explain the ideas to other people, I already had my core principle when I started, which is there's no one right way that works for everyone, mm-hmm. for anything.
0: Yeah.
1: And that's been a through line the whole time. The part that's been a challenge, and the fact that this is the first book I wrote, because there needs to be another,
0: mm-hmm.
1: is that I don't present a definitive answer. This isn't a new program. This isn't Kai's way to do recovery. My recommendation from the book is try it all. And if it isn't working, step away, mm-hmm. which is a weird thing because AA says keep coming back.
0: Yeah.
1: Which is not to this therapy, which is very difficult at times. And if you left the second it got difficult or it felt like it wasn't working, it wouldn't help very much.
0: Yeah.
1: All right, but it's the idea of clinging on to something and trying it over and over and year after year, looking for that new freedom and new happiness that they promise you,
0: mm-hmm.
1: that's what I want to get across. What I did might work for other people. What I did might not work for other people. But the idea that I am trying to get across is that that's okay because there are lots of other things to try.
0: There are. And there are a lot of other things to try that don't make the claims of universality, right?
1: Absolutely. One of my big gripes with the program, and you've heard this before, is I don't like the promises because they promise results. And I did a short post on YouTube about how giving guarantees is irresponsible in the mental health field. And somebody actually posted a comment, well, I think they should make guarantees because it gives people hope. Like, yeah, in the beginning,
0: mm-hmm.
1: but when the promises don't come true, because as a trauma survivor whose agency is being drained instead of restored, I'm not going to find freedom from fear. I'm not going to find a new happiness because it's telling me to do the opposite of what I need to do.
0: Yeah.
1: So the guarantees actually made me feel much worse about myself.
0: Yeah.
1: Because it was logistically impossible to achieve them through the program.
0: Mm-hmm.
1: Now, once I left the program, I did achieve them to a degree. And I say to a degree because I'm a trauma survivor. Life is never going to be all like unicorns and roses. But I made such amazing progress that I would, you know, had I told myself in 2000 that I was going to be like this now, would never have believed it.
0: Yeah. And the empowerment of that alone has to be profound, right? Considering that you've done it,
1: mm-hmm.
0: right? You've made the choices. They're the results of your choices, decisions, the work that you've done outside of the program, and that gets to be uniquely you, right? And that's kind of how it has to be, right? It does have to be our responsibility. And I know that I can hear, you know, it's so funny when you talk about these things, and I know you know what I'm talking about. You can hear the program talking back, right? You know what I mean?
1: Oh, yes.
0: Can hear it talking mm-hmm. back. And I want to make clear from my own standpoint, too, I don't have resentment for the 12-step programs at all. I don't know if you would call it resentment for you, or if you've resolved that, or you had resentment. I don't know how you would classify it. I don't really, but only because I think I've seen it work for other people, and other people are working themselves. They have to work themselves through whatever they need to work mm-hmm. themselves through. But I don't necessarily have resentment for it. What I don't like, and the reason I don't do it anymore, is because at some point I realized I kind of have to make my own decisions and I kind of have to learn to live with them. And in fact, one of the reasons why I ended up in recovery in the first place, because I wasn't doing that. I was, you know, I was trying to be everything to everyone. And that was part of my problem, mm-hmm. right? Codependency in my world was huge. I had to learn how not to do that. But the problem was, as I felt like after a while, I was swapping one area of codependency in my own life and my addictive behavior for another area of codependency. Sitting in a program trying to shape things around me, telling me what to do, that just didn't seem congruent after a while. Mm-hmm. How, and I know I've seen comments that people have put that. I think there's people who think you resent the program, or they would dismiss it as, oh, this is somebody who's resentful.
1: Oh yeah, she just has she's just mad about something.
0: Right.
1: Well, of course, as we know, resentment is a big taboo to have at the program.
0: Of course.
1: It's a loaded word.
0: It is.
1: I have a certain amount of wrath against those who continue to say that it works for everyone.
0: Yeah.
1: I know that the founders who wrote this in the 1930s, mm-hmm. they were men of a certain social class. They were trying to let go of trying to control things so much because they thought that was part of why they drank so much and why they treated people so horribly. But I came in from a very different situation. Good heavens, I didn't have enough self-will or strength to treat anybody badly. Mm-hmm. It's certainly not on purpose. I had exactly opposite things that they were writing the program to cure. So I don't have resentment about the individuals in the program because they meant well and they were drowning just like me.
0: Yeah.
1: I don't like the structure. I don't like the sponsorship model where somebody who cannot make decisions for themselves is allowed to make decisions for their sponsee, who cannot make decisions for themselves but can make decisions for the sponsee
0: such
1: below them. It's just, just turtles all the way down. Mm. And it is maddening, mm-hmm. that this is supported by the media. When you think of all of the movies and the TV shows that have someone in AA, and when you how many therapists just blindly send people to the program because what harm could it do?
0: Right.
1: So to me, resentment is like a too little of a word for what I've got going on. I'm taking mm-hmm. on an entire paradigm because I think that it is harmful for a large portion of the people who are in it.
0: Mm-hmm. And that's one of the things I love about it. See, I'm you and I have this in common. You know, when you get in touch with that sense of agency and you feel, you know, that healing that comes and you feel a restoration or a discovery of more agency and ability to make better decisions and healthier decisions that you can stand on, it feels good. Mm-hmm. And I kind of like stuff that challenges paradigms. I'm not gonna lie. I think paradigms should be challenged. And I've been struck by some of the comments, the negative comments that you've received. My thought has always been, if you really think it's that good, why are you so defensive? Why be defensive about it? And frankly, I think if 12-step programs were able to acknowledge the very thing you're talking about, they might actually prove to be more helpful for some people than others. I think that's part of the challenge. You mentioned that it was originated in the 1930s, right? We don't give a lot of credence to things that were developed all those years ago that haven't been reevaluated and opened and researched and studied and reevaluated and revisited. We just don't do that. And yet, you're right, that does happen with 12-step programs. Like, it's been around a long time. The very standards that we don't uphold for other things, we seem to allow for 12-step programs. You know, it's existed for a long time. It needs some updating, in my opinion.
1: It definitely does. And your comment about the YouTube channel comments actually led me to something, if we have time, to chat about just for today.
0: Oh, yes.
1: So one of the things, I got my first request for a video, and because a woman posted that, can you talk about Al-Anon's just for today's, because they are so harmful.
0: Mm-hmm.
1: And that led me to do some research. So this is some little written stuff that was originated in 1921 by the Boston Globe.
0: Oh, wow, even earlier.
1: Adopted by Al-Anon in 1955 and not by AA until 1978. And it's very 1920s sounding advice.
0: Okay.
1: So maybe after the break, we can dive into this a little bit.
0: I think that would be great. Oh, for
1: her name was Diane. So Diane, this one's going out to you.
0: Okay, that's awesome. We will do that because I think these would be great examples to illustrate to people maybe some of the things that we're talking about. Because some of these things are very subtle. But once you see them, you can't unsee them.
1: Correct.
0: And that's what I like about it. All right. So when we come back from our second break on Staying Power, we're going to talk about the things that you can't unsee with this. When you start to see this with our guest, author Kai Roberts Fu. We will be back here in just a minute on Staying Power. Stick around.
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0: Welcome back to Staying Power. JD here, as always. Not as always, our guest, Kai Roberts-Fu, author of 12 Missteps, How 12-Step Programs Trip Up Trauma Survivors, a brand new book just out yesterday. And we'll talk a little bit about where you can get it here at the end of this segment, which will be the end of the show. But Kai, you did a really nice tease right at the end of the next segment. So well done on that, right?
1: Thank you.
0: People coming back to talk a little bit about these, the Just for Today's.
1: Yes.
0: And this is for one of your viewers, readers.
1: A YouTube viewer named Diane, who requested that I talk about this. One of my actions in the book is to expose people to things inside the program they might not have heard about, whether it's the promises or some of the slogans like your best thinking got you here. And this is the Just for Today's that I first encountered through Emotions Anonymous in 1989.
0: Oh, wow. Okay.
1: And this, as I mentioned earlier, was written in 1921. And I'm going to do my best to read it without the reading glasses.
0: Now were these things that get read in meetings? Like,
1: oh,
0: as part,
1: yes,
0: of...
1: So we would study these. So when I was at EA and Al-Anon, we would like pick one of these to talk about.
0: Okay.
1: For a whole hour. And people would share their experience, strength, and hope about these Just for Today's.
0: Okay.
1: So it is worth noting as I start to read these that this was first in Al-Anon, which was primarily for the wives of the men in AA. Okay. And then to note, as I'm reading, look for words like not criticizing, speaking low, and for heaven's sake, dressing becomingly, which is part of the Al-Anon literature. Just for today, I will be happy. This assumes to be true what Abraham Lincoln is rumored to have said, that most folks are as happy as they make up their minds to be. Mm-hmm. So I quibble with this because that's not true if you're a trauma survivor. That's not true if you have manic depression. I remember someone in our family, it was said of them, well, they just want to be depressed. I'm like, no, they don't. Mm-hmm. I tried very hard to make up my mind to be happy when I was in EA. However, rampant trauma and PTSD running through my system got in the way of that.
0: Mm-hmm.
1: I know some of this is good. Just for today, I will strengthen my mind. I will study. I will learn something useful. I'm skipping ahead. Just for today, I will adjust myself to what is and not try to adjust everything to my own desires. I will not show anyone that my feelings are hurt. They may be hurt, but today I will not show it.
0: Hmm.
1: Just for today, this is so fun. I will be agreeable. I will look as well as I can, dress becomingly, talk low, act courteously, criticize not one bit, not find fault with anything, and not try to improve or regulate anybody except myself. And it goes on.
0: Yeah, no.
1: Yeah. No. That's a recipe for winding up in an abusive relationship,
0: yeah,
1: which I did, yeah, thanks to the program. That's a recipe for lying to yourself and others around you about how you feel.
0: Yeah.
1: You know, also a recipe for spending a lot of money online shopping so you can dress becomingly. Sorry, it was the 1920s.
0: Yeah.
1: But anyway, I know that your programs didn't use this, so you may,
0: correct,
1: have heard some of this for the first time.
0: First time.
1: Reactions, thoughts?
0: It underscores what I think I was trying to say last segment and didn't say very well about how old the program is, and that we know so much more now about human psychology, mm-hmm, about trauma. You mentioned several things. PTSD, not a concept, right? I mean, mm-hmm, basically it was known for soldiers, but it was shell shock,
1: mm-hmm,
0: right? We know so much more now around depression, around neuropsychology, neurobiology, that takes into account so many more things than a program in the 1930s could have even dreamed of.
1: Mm-hmm.
0: And for that not to be taken into account, and I'm sure there are individuals in programs who do take these things into account, and I know some people in programs who are still in programs today who have these conversations, who are open about the challenges they find in the program, and yet they choose to keep going because it still benefits them. Okay, fine. But that type of thing, my first reaction to that is, whoa, no, No, yeah. All those things you mentioned, it's a recipe for never knowing what agency is.
1: Absolutely. And it reminded me that when EA rewrote this from 1921, this is what I was handed. Just for today, I will try to be happy, realizing my happiness does not depend on what others do or say or what happens around me. Happiness is a result of being at peace with myself.
0: Mm-hmm.
1: This was devastating in my life because, as I mentioned just a few minutes ago, as being a trauma survivor, there was no inner peace.
0: Yeah.
1: This was never going to happen until I had the trauma therapy that I needed. Mm-hmm. And they put it down there that it was my fault that I wasn't happy.
0: Right.
1: You know?
0: Yeah.
1: That is so counter to modern psychology. And this was probably the early 80s, I'm guessing, on when EA was founded. Mm-hmm. We knew a lot more then.
0: Yeah.
1: But they just kept copying. It's like when you copy and paste something, make too many Xerox copies, then each one's a little bit weaker and a little bit more diffused.
0: Yeah.
1: It never got any better. It's all based on AA.
0: And it assumes that, and this is the other thing with the model of how addiction works in the first place, that's part of the problem. And that is that the assumption is in these programs that the reason why you are an addict, an alcoholic, gambler, whatever, has everything to do with just you.
1: Yes.
0: Even though in every other area of studying human health, we recognize environment, we recognize peers, we recognize trauma, mental health challenges and issues and illness, physical illness, right? All these different things. And yet here it's kind of this last frontier of lack of integration with this kind of thing. And I'm sure somebody could say there's other areas that need updating. But if you don't know to look for that, this is the other reaction I have to what you just read. Mm-hmm. If you don't know to look for that because you're pointing it out or Diane pointed this out mm-hmm. to you, that could slip right by you, some mm-hmm. of this stuff, right? Could slip right by and go, okay, yes, it's about me taking responsibility for myself. Okay, I certainly knew that when I entered recovery, I had things I needed to take responsibility for. And yet there was not anything that came for a long time that took me out of the driver's seat of blame. Right. Where I can share that and go, OK, well, this comes from something else. Mm-hmm. Things happened to me. My response was A, B and C. And over time, this became problematic behavior. Right. That was really hard. I felt solely responsible. And no matter what I felt in program, when I felt relief or connection with other people, I could never seem to escape that sense of there is something fundamentally broken mm-hmm. in me that cannot be fixed. And that's in the end the thing that I think it resonates so much with me with all the work that you're doing and all the things you're talking about is no, you can't just stop there. If you really want to heal and really want to grow, you have to be able to say, I can do things on my own. Mm-hmm. I can heal on my own. I can learn to be my own boss,
1: mm-hmm.
0: right? It's not being powerful, right? As opposed to powerless. It's actually showing that you have capacity,
1: yes,
0: and agency, and you can develop discernment. Because in the end, really in the end, what program do we know of any kind where you don't actually leave it at some point?
1: Aside from the 12-step programs?
0: Well, yeah.
1: Yes, you go to meetings the rest of your life. Once an alcoholic, always an alcoholic.
0: Right.
1: You can't turn a pickle back into a cucumber. Yeah. One of the ones. There is no graduation. There's only jails, institutions, and death.
0: Right.
1: This was from an article in the 1950s. Anyway, that's Dr. Jelinek. He's talked about in the book. Mm-hmm. But no, you're not... In therapy, you're encouraged to eventually leave. The goal is to get you out of there because
0: that's
1: you are
0: I mean.
1: Doing better.
0: That's what
1: and
0: I mean.
1: And in AA, the goal is to keep you in there and keep you
0: that's
1: dependent.
0: What I mean.
1: And it's actually stated in the book, big book, that their goal is to make you, well, I'm butchering it, but it's in the book. You can read it.
0: Yeah.
1: In my book. So, yes, the goal is not to get you to get better and graduate and go out and live your life. The goal is to keep coming back.
0: Yeah, because and that is the message, because you can't live your own.
1: Exactly.
0: That. And I just got to the point where I wasn't willing to accept that anymore.
1: Correct.
0: And I decided that come hell or high water, whatever the consequences were, I was going to, you know, take what I learned from there that was beneficial mm-hmm. for me, ironically, leave the rest, right? Another one of the sayings, ironically, I left the rest. And what I've taken from there that I've applied in my own way, right, answering to myself and to the people that know me and that I'm connected to, that has served me well. But there's been a lot more that I've added in that the program never would have liked, never would have liked. I would have been told that's not a good idea.
1: Absolutely. The buffet of recovery options and choices that we can make, especially these days, what's out there is amazing.
0: Oh, yeah.
1: And it's a constant search for the things that work for each individual.
0: Yeah.
1: And yes, so absolutely. The program encourages you to, or discourages you from making outside friends or trying anything else. And a good trauma, for me, trauma recovery has been about trying anything that worked.
0: Yeah.
1: And
0: yeah.
1: Several things that didn't.
0: Right. Know. And there's a, and interestingly enough, it always drove home to me the idea that if I'm so hyper-focused on my recovery, am I still not struggling with the obsession that caused me the problem in the first place?
1: Yeah.
0: Because it's flipping the coin over, but it's the same hyper-focus. It's a hyper-vigilism. Is that a word?
1: Hyper-vigilance?
0: Vigilance. Yes. Thank you. That's, I was going to say vigilism is not a word. Vigilance is. That, to me, was just as stressful, you know, in focusing on it in staying sober, if you will, as it was when I was trying to get out of this problematic behavior before I ever entered recovery. Mm-hmm. And I just felt stuck, right? And so the fact that that's how you're talking about this, when the first time I encountered this, I went, oh, some language to this. It's really good. And I know I am not the only person this has resonated with. I remember having conversations with you where you were wondering, I have no idea. Am I going to be just yelling out into the void and nobody's going to respond? Mm-hmm. Not only have you gotten responses online of support and some trolls, right? Support. You had some pretty big people who kind of bought into this. And,
1: yes.
0: And you've got some acknowledgments and some endorsements for this book that I think people would like to hear about.
1: I will mention them briefly.
0: Yes.
1: One of my biggest influences as I began thinking about writing the book was Dr. Lance Dotus' book, The Sober Truth. He also mm-hmm. has a book called The Heart of Addiction, which is a different theory, which is a lot more about solving the trauma or the issues for the person, and that tends to resolve the substance use issues.
0: Yes.
1: So I wrote him, each of the authors I'm going to mention, I sent the book to and said, would you consider writing an endorsement? And he endorsed this book with probably my first favorite endorsement, which is scientifically accurate and beautifully written. To get a Harvard professor saying that this book is scientifically accurate, it means ever so much to me. Mm. Maya Zalovitz, who wrote The Unbroken Brain and Harm Reduction, she also wrote an endorsement, Johan Hari, of Chasing the Scream and The Magic Pill. He's one of my heroes for deep investigative journalism on a variety of subjects. Amy Apigian, The Biology of Trauma. So these are all authors in the trauma recovery space that have also... The first two have definitely questioned the 12-step programs. And once Amy and I started talking, she's like, yes, because I got to interview her. To have these people standing behind me with all of their degrees and all of their acronyms and my humble bachelor's in sociology, it really tells me that I'm on the right path.
0: Yeah.
1: That they are willing to put their names to it. And I hope that encourages other people who will be like, well, she doesn't have a PhD. I have a lot of lived experience. And then I have the words of other authors who study a similar subject to say that, you know, there's something worthwhile here.
0: Yeah. Yeah. There is something in there that reduces the ability, if people are really honest, to dismiss it as just this is one person just saying what she wants to say.
1: Yes. Although if anybody wants to buy the book just to argue every point with me, I'm all right with that, too.
0: Yeah, it's fine.
1: Please.
0: It's fine. That's fine. Yeah, I know, right? However you want to read it. And I think that has to be super gratifying. I mean, because I remember the conversations with you first. You're like, I have no idea.
1: Yeah,
0: I have no idea how this is going to go. And those are big names, right? And they've done a lot of work in this and they're thoughtful, right? And your book really is thoughtful and it's certainly packs a punch, right? Your personality is in it, right?
1: Oh, yes.
0: That wrath you talk about, I think is a good word. That's definitely in there for those who just continue to claim that this is the universal answer to everything. And my hope is that it invites people to not just people who can resonate with your experience or our experience in this case. Like, okay, I've always thought that, or I always wondered that, or that was my experience. But also maybe open up people who really want to defend this to the hilt, that maybe they can incorporate this into their thinking and they'll actually be okay. Because they will be.
1: They will.
0: They can be, right? It's important. And yeah, the discovery towards our, you know, moving towards our agency and grabbing that, everybody's going to have a different path on that, right? And yet... there's so many things available now, so many books. All of their books are useful, right? All of their methods are useful, can be explored. I think that's part of the excitement I have in the book, too, is that you're kind of giving individuals their ability to be individuals again.
1: That is the hope.
0: Yeah, absolutely. Absolutely. All right. So we have a few more minutes. Let's talk a little bit about how people can get a hold of this. I know you had a big launch party yesterday.
1: Yes.
0: And all of that. And so all those people are lined up. I'm already lined up for my copy. I'm excited about it. Where can people get this? And can they get print copies? Can they get digital copies? Tell me a little bit.
1: All
0: about
1: of that will be true eventually. Currently, the paperback is available on Amazon. You can simply Google my name or 12 missteps and it pops right up. The ebook will probably be about 4 to 6 weeks out.
0: Okay.
1: And then the audiobook I plan on recording through July and August.
0: So perfect.
1: That will be in my own voice. That will be I haven't recorded an audiobook before, but I've done a lot of voice work. So
0: perfect.
1: That will come out. You can find me on YouTube. Just type in KyRobertsFood.com. I think you have all those.
0: We do. We're going to put all the links up for everybody, by the way. But I just want you to talk about where
1: okay.
0: you get the book.
1: So, yes. And you can even pre-read about 57 pages as of this morning. Amazon decides how much of your book will be available for read a sample.
0: Oh, okay.
1: So if you'd like to, you know, sample it before you take a copy home, you can do that. And, yeah, so it's a paperback. I don't have the world's greatest eyesight, so this is deliberately typeset to be easy to read on an eggshell paper, so it's neither too dark nor too light.
0: Oh, there you go.
1: For us folks of a certain age, I'm just saying you can probably still read it before the ebook comes out. Yeah, wow.
0: I know. It's got to be a wow, right? It's got to be a wow.
1: It really is.
0: Yeah, and so all the links at all of our, wherever you find Staying Power as a podcast on our YouTube channel, at our website at 1150 AM KKNW, we will put links in the show notes. You can go find them right now. And you can open up the links at Amazon, and we will make sure to announce on the show when all these other versions are coming out.
1: Okay.
0: So make sure you're letting me know when the audiobook is coming out, when the digital copy is coming
1: Absolutely.
0: Out. We'll make sure that we put links out there, because everything that you're writing about in this book in some ways resonates with what we talk about every week on this show. This is developing resilience. You have been on a journey of developing resilience and your own sense of self.
1: And
0: your
1: how.
0: Own sense of belonging and how. And it is a journey. It is. And I think it's one that we can all take responsibility for and not be so afraid to try different things. And if something isn't working, admit that it's not working.
1: Mm-hmm.
0: And we don't have to despair, though, do we?
1: No.
0: I mean, it's go find something else. Mm-hmm. Yeah, absolutely. Really quickly, in the time that we have left, any favorite part of the book, any favorite story, any favorite kind of moment?
1: There are two that jump to mind. One is when I actually take people to two different meetings. My very first smoky one in my hometown of Bloomington, and then one of about
0: Indiana,
1: a year.
0: Right?
1: Bloomington, Indiana. Because back in the day, everybody was smoking through their health giving program. And then another one where the air was clean, but it was the same program. So if you've never been to a meeting, here's your chance. I try to be as accurate and in the moment as I can be describing it. And then I also talk some about my life in Argentine tango, and there's a chapter where I use tango as a metaphor to kind of summarize everything. So for all you tango dancers out there, you know everything's a tango metaphor.
0: Mm-hmm.
1: So that's there too, and that's probably the most poetically written part of the book. The rest of it's a lot more conversational.
0: Got it. So those are the ones that stand out to you.
1: Yes.
0: Very good. Anybody you want to thank publicly?
1: Oh, that was an unexpected question.
0: Mm-hmm.
1: My bonus mom, Vicki Thompson, who has supported my writing since my early 20s when I first met her. All the various people who are subject matter experts, the therapists who are both friends and people who have read and given me feedback for this. It has been a peer reviewed in the sense that many therapists have read it before mm-hmm. it's gone out in the world. And
0: I think that's important.
1: All the friends that have supported me and the heroic public speaking community that helped me stand up and say this out loud. And you, because you've let me talk about it for like 2 hours now.
0: Absolutely. It's awesome. We could do two more. You say something at the very end of your talk.
1: Mm-hmm.
0: I don't know if you want to give people, there's something at the end you talk about. People are not powerless.
1: Yes. I talk about the various ways people can help, that therapists can become more aware, that friends and family can listen attentively. But for the trauma survivors, I remind them that if the program fails them, it's the program that is the failure, not them.
0: Mm-hmm.
1: That they can keep fighting for their own health and happiness every way possible, that they have agency, that I'm going to switch to the second person, that you can influence your own story. Because if you've made it this far, it's clear to me that you are not powerless.
0: Mm-hmm. There we go. We're just going to put a bow on it right there. Kai Robertsfood, thank you for joining us on this very special episode of Staying Power. Congratulations once again on the book. Thank you to all of you for listening to this or watching this episode of Staying Power. And remember, you can find the links to buy a copy, peruse a copy of 12 Missteps on Amazon, and you can find all those links in the show notes. And best of luck with everything going forward. I think this is just going to get bigger, better, and broader. So thanks so much to you, Kai. Thank you, all of you, for listening. We'll be back next week. Ashley will be here, and we will look forward to seeing you then. Thanks so much. See you next week.
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7: Good afternoon. It's Eric Ryder here with you on KKNW. We are headed towards 5 o'clock, and it's time for a quick look at our traffic. Well, southbound I-5 is struggling at this hour in Seattle, stretching from about North Gateway right on down to about I-90, and you're seeing slowing at South Center. Some slowing approaching Federal Way as well. Northbound I-5 slows now from Swift Avenue to the West Seattle Bridge, and then off and on from about I-90 on up to the U District. On the east side, 405, southbound congestion through Bellevue and Newcastle. Northbound still finding some hesitation in the Renton S curves and from Kirkland to Woodinville. Stay tuned. Here's to Your Health is coming up.
8: NBC News Radio, I'm Jim Roop. President Trump says the indictment of former Cuban President Raul Castro represents a very big moment. Talking to reporters at Joint Base Andrews, he added that we'll see, quote unquote, if the indictment creates a domino effect that brings down Havana's communist regime. When asked what's next for that nation, the president said,
9: it's a failing nation. You see that? It's falling apart. They have no oil. They have no money. It's a failing nation, so I just can't tell you that. But we're there to help. We're there to help the families, the people.
8: He says the indictment isn't the beginning of an escalation of U.S. involvement in Cuba, saying the country is already falling apart and is a mess. For months, the White House had been applying economic pressure on Cuba's communist regime, including cutting off Cuba's main source of oil from Venezuela. Scorching temperatures being felt in the eastern part of the U.S. According to Fox Forecast Center, nearly 75 million people stretching from the southern plains to the northeast are dealing with sweltering conditions. Temperatures began climbing into the 80s and 90s last Sunday. Congresswoman Lauren Boebert is calling President Donald Trump her president following an unsuccessful campaign effort with Kentucky Congressman Thomas Massie. Boebert campaigned with Massie, which provoked the ire of the president. Boebert's running unopposed in a June 30th GOP primary, as President Trump suggests she could be subject to a challenge because of her work with Massie. An investigation is underway after three people died and 19 were hospitalized when they were exposed to an unknown substance in New Mexico. Authorities say the victims died in a possible home hazmat situation in the town of Mountain Air. Responding paramedics were exposed to the substance as well, 18 of them, along with one of the home's occupants, taken to the hospital. Amazon founder Jeff Bezos is telling CNBC the bottom half of U.S. earners should pay zero income tax. Jim Roop, NBC News Radio.
10: A better life with Dr. Sanjay Gupta.
11: We all know how important it is to stay active as we age, especially as we get older. But I've come to realize that for as good as people are about getting their cardio in, a lot of older folks really don't seem to be doing the recommended amount of strength training or even understand why it's so important. It helps you stay functional and therefore independent for as long as possible. Certified strength and conditioning specialist Dana Santis says a great place to start is not with dumbbells or barbells, but with your body weight, which allows you to build strength while also learning how your body moves and where your limitations exist. It also reduces the risk of overwhelming your connective tissue, which adapts more slowly than muscles as we get older. Once you're comfortable, you can dial up that intensity, but do it slowly, do it carefully. I'm Dr. Sanjay Gupta, helping you live a better life.
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